0: That led to some major traffic slowdowns with standing water on I-15. KSL meteorologist Kevin Eubanks says the worst is behind us.
1: Tonight, still a chance for some rain impacting northern Utah through about 3 to 4 a.m., then it all goes away. We're looking at a low of 60 tomorrow, partly cloudy and 85. There'll be a few little buildups, Bear Lake, the Uintas, but Salt Lake Valley partly cloudy and pretty nice.
0: Southern Utah saw some major flooding this morning. Hurricane City has bulldozers out on the streets scooping up mud and is offering free sandbags to residents. Sandy's mayor says basements are flooded, walls destroyed, and crews have been out all day assessing the damage from last night's storm. KSL News Radio's McKenna Rodriguez reports.
2: Mayor Monica Zoltansky says she's been out with crews as they clear storm drains and check on affected areas. And you can see where all the debris is built up on the streets and park strips. She's received 30 calls from people whose homes were damaged, most with downward sloping driveways. Some people are even ripping up carpets and cleaning up drywall due to basement flooding. She says having sandbags on hand is a good way to stay proactive, but a storm like last night's that dropped nearly 2 inches in an hour is hard to be ready for.
0: Sandy City is asking that if you see damage to public infrastructure, to report it. The National Weather Service is expected to determine sometime today whether yesterday's tornado warning in Tooele County was because of an actual tornado. Forecasters have been assessing damage to make that call. Tornado warnings are only issued if someone spots a tornado or if weather radar suggests that one is happening or could start soon. Preparations underway in Hawaii for a potential hurricane to make landfall this weekend.
3: Hurricane warnings are now up for Hawaii County as tropical storm Lala continues churning closer to the Hawaiian Islands. It's now forecast to become a hurricane as it approaches a big island on Saturday. The exact timing and intensity are still uncertain, and much of it will depend on how close it tracks to the Hawaiian Islands. But still, heavy rain, strong wind, and rough surf are expected in Hawaii through the weekend.
0: ABC's Alex Stone reporting. Colombia is still grappling with the aftermath of this week's devastating earthquake. Aid is slowly reaching many areas and hundreds remain missing. The government says it's begun partnering with private companies in order to rebuild. This morning, you might have seen a carnival set up at the Other Side Village. That was actually a diaper drive hosted by Home Aid Utah. Executive Director Lisa Wright says a lot of families don't have the support they need for day-to-day expenses.
4: There are so many families struggling to even afford diapers. A lot of the programs for people with low income cover food, cover some of those expenses, but they don't cover diapers.
0: She says they do the diaper drive every year, and it's a great way to end the summer with some service and support community members in need. The Church of Jesus Christ of Latter-day Saints says it's seeing more students of other faiths attend seminary and institute programs. In its release today, the church says total enrollment in these programs has exceeded 1,090,000. It says over 85,000 are not members of the church. KSL News Time 6:05. First look traffic. Here's Ricky Meese.
5: Crews continue to work to clear an accident in Murray, but it still has the exit ramp closed on southbound I-15 at 4500 South. You'll need to find an alternate route. We're still seeing some heavy and slow traffic northbound I-15 coming around the point of the mountain into Draper. Ricky Meese in the KSL Traffic Center.
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11: 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It's a new thing. As rock stars age into rocking chairs, they get a documentary. Led Zeppelin, Metallica, The Beatles, The Beach Boys, the latest one on HBO, is about 76-year-old Billy Joel.
12: I should have been worth this, and I was worth this. Kaboom. I was amazed that I was still alive.
13: What's the matter with the clothes I'm wearing? Can't you tell that your tie's too wide?
11: These documentaries have a formula, taking us from the artist's hardscrabble roots to their first exhilarating hit, then the inevitable tragedy that befalls them. Billy Joel got wiped out by a crooked money manager. Then finally they emerge as a legend.
14: But it's too rock and roll to me.
11: But what about the rock prodigy who makes a bad decision that sends his career down the tubes?
15: There's a lady who's sure all that glitters is gold.
11: I want to tell you about Terry Reid. By all accounts, a phenomenal guitarist and one heck of a lead singer. You would know his name, except for a decision he made back in the mid-60s. Jimmy Page asked Terry Reid to be the lead singer of Led Zeppelin, and Reid said, "I'm kind of busy, no. No thanks." So Robert Plant got the job singing epic songs that became part of the rock canon, like this.
16: Hey, hey, mama said the way you move gonna make you sweat, gonna make you groove.
11: While Zepp scaled the heights of rock stardom and its living members are worth hundreds of millions, Terry Reid spent his later years playing small shows, releasing albums, remaining anonymous, and when he died last week from cancer, they needed a GoFundMe to pay his medical bills, and this is the only documentary he gets. Terry Reid was 75.
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5: We continue to see the drive home improving in many areas on the Valley freeways, including northbound I-15. It's been a little crowded and sometimes a little slow. It's busy, but you're moving. You're just not moving at the posted limit northbound I-15. And that's breaking up into spots around the point up to Bangor Highway. Good speeds from Bangor Highway and Draper to the south interchange. Still a little crowded and slow northbound I-15 from just before 33rd South to the 6th South exit downtown, and again from 6th North to the north interchange. All clear on the east side freeways. If you're on I-15 in Davis County, southbound is looking good. Northbound I-15, a little busy approaching the Kaysville Ponds. Eric?
18: Looks like they're getting ready to open that southbound exit ramp from I-15 to go on to 4500 South in Murray. But right now, it's still blocked off. Wait a few minutes, and that might be all bitter. So you can't exit there. You'll have to go down to 53rd South. Down to Utah County, southbound slowdown startup right before Pioneer Crossing. Reduced speeds all the way down past the Pleasant Grove Boulevard exit. And you've still got southbound slowing over on Redwood Road from Lehigh's Main Street down to Pioneer Crossing. Pioneer Crossing, that's SR-73, slow heading westbound over to Mountain View Corridor. 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Eric Butler in the KSL Traffic Center.
19: Rain and thunderstorms continue to impact Utah today as we're kind of seeing the last little gasp of this monsoonal flow. Tonight, 60 for the low, still a few lingering showers through early morning, then partly cloudy and 85 on Saturday. 89 mostly sunny on Sunday, then low 90s return for next week, Mostly sunny on Monday, then partly cloudy skies for Tuesday, Wednesday.

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4: 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The three things you need to know this hour. First,
5: Tyson Foods is closing its Eagle Mountain beef facility this fall, leaving workers uncertain about what comes next. I'm KSL News Radio's Eric Cabrera.
4: Second, Sandy Mayor Monica Zoltansky says storm crews were out assessing damage and clearing storm drains after 2 inches of rain fell in an hour in last night's heavy downpour. Third, traffic and weather together.
6: Still seeing that the delays continue on northbound I-15. It is worse as you go from just before 33rd South to downtown. Speeds are starting to improve. A little bit of crowded and slow traffic westbound I-80 between I-15 and the West Belt. Ricky Meese in the KSL Traffic Center.
7: Storms continue this afternoon, but things will be drying out for the weekend. I'm Kevin Eubank.
4: It's 73 degrees at the KSL Common Spirit Health Studios. Now KSL's top national stories.
8: From ABC News, I'm Dave Packer. The murder trial of the killer of UnitedHealthcare CEO Brian Thompson was set to begin in just 3 weeks. But in an incredible turn of events today in open court,
9: Luigi Mangione pleading guilty to stalking the husband and father before opening fire on a sidewalk. On the morning of December 4th, 2024, I shot Mr. Thompson in Manhattan and he died, Mangione said, without emotion or contrition. I knew what I was doing was illegal.
8: ABC's Aaron Katursky. Mangione is also facing state murder charges in New York, his lawyer arguing that amounts to double jeopardy. President Trump has filed his Supreme Court appeal in the ballroom case. Last week, an appeals court panel blocked non-security-related construction, saying Congress needed to authorize that first.
10: The administration's filing takes head-on the idea embraced by an appeals court panel that the president is not the owner of the White House, but merely a tenant. The administration's petition says that would make a judge the president's de facto landlord. Two lower courts have now ruled against Trump, saying Congress must authorize the ballroom before non-security-related construction can continue.

0: The latest order is set to take effect next week unless the justices step in.
1: ABC's Stephen Portnoy. President Trump speaking on New York's Long Island at the Nassau County Police Academy. He spoke of FBI numbers showing a decrease in violent crime across the nation, called the affordability crisis a hoax, and suggested a solution to Iran squeezing a vital shipping choke point.
2: And after we finish defeating Iran, which is being very badly defeated, pretty soon I'll be declaring the Hormuz Strait a territory of the United States.
1: The judge in Alex Murdoch's South Carolina murder retrial has ordered a change of venue away from where Murdoch's wife and son were killed, but she didn't say where. You're listening to ABC News.
3: Luigi Mangione has pleaded guilty to two federal stalking charges, including one resulting in homicide. Police say he tracked down and killed UnitedHealthcare CEO Brian Thompson back in 2024. He's now scheduled to be sentenced in December, and that guilty plea could carry a life sentence. But KSL legal analyst Greg Skordas says what happens in New York State Court still remains to be seen, because that guilty plea only applies to the federal case.
4: If there are enough differences, they're separate sovereigns, state and federal, separate courts, separate crimes, and you could be prosecuted for both. So now, having said that, there is a thing that they call the Pettit policy that says, basically, if he does get life in prison in the federal court, the state might go, why bother? They might just drop theirs. Now, that would require a couple things. One, that there be some assurance that he's not going to try to withdraw his plea, you know, that he absolutely admits and confesses to everything he did, and that the victim's family, this Brian Thompson's family, says we're okay with life in prison in the federal court. If he gets 20 years or 10 years, they're going to say, no, we don't want him to ever get out. I'm just guessing. They might say, go ahead with the state charges. But that remains to be seen.
3: The state case is set to go to trial in September, but Greg says there's a chance they postpone the trial long enough to see what the federal sentence is. But if they do still move forward...
4: I'll tell you another thing he's got a problem with in the state case. He's now admitted to the crime.
5: Right.
4: You know, he confessed to every element.
5: Right.
4: So that's going to make his state charges a little easier for the government to prove, because he just took an oath to tell the truth and he said, yeah, I did it.
3: That was KSL legal analyst Greg Skordas. KSL News Time 620, traffic and weather together, brought to you by UCCU. 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
6: A few hours ago, we had a downpour that just washed out the commute, but now dry roads through much of the valley, and delays are starting to ease if you're northbound to I-15. It's still just a little busy at the point of the mountain up to Bangor Highway, the same northbound I-15, 2100 south up to the north interchange with slightly reduced speeds. All clear over to the east, I-215 and I-80. For Davis and Weber counties, all major roadways are looking good at this time. Eric?
7: You can now exit southbound I-15 at 4500 south in Murray after that was closed off for an accident for quite some time. Southbound I-15 in Utah County got slowdowns just past Pioneer Crossing, and then a longer stretch as you approach Pleasant Grove Boulevard going down into Linden. Still slow southbound Mountain View corridor from the Harvest Hills neighborhood down to SR-73. For a limited time, tickets for most Utah Symphony, Utah Opera performances are $29 or less. Don't wait. Prices go up after August 15th. Eric Butler in the KSL Traffic Center.
8: KSL 7-day forecast is going to be drying out. Tonight, still a few storms around, and those could even linger into early Saturday morning. The best chance for some rain Saturday will be along the Utah-Idaho border and into the Uinta Mountains. Otherwise, partly cloudy and 85 in Salt Lake. Mostly sunny and 89 on Sunday, 91 mostly sunny on Monday, and then low to mid-90s for the week, a mix of partly cloudy to mostly sunny skies. From the KSL Weather Center, I'm Kevin Eubank.
3: Right now, it's 73 degrees and cloudy in Salt Lake City. 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
9: I want to extend an invitation to stop hiding in the back of photos. I know what that feels like. Mm-hmm. How long can you hold your breath for the photo before you finally have to let it out?
10: Yeah.
9: You don't have to do that anymore once you go through Soda Diet and Nutrition, because they will change how you look. 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
10: And I let go of 37 pounds in 3 months. And I remember when I was heavy, I used to wear jackets even in 100 degrees in the summer because I wanted something to cover my waist. 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Tucking a shirt, wearing shorts. and not feeling, you know, self-conscious is awesome.
9: Putting a belt on that goes right below your belly button where it's supposed to go.
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9: I didn't know that was possible. And then it was because of soda diet and nutrition.
10: Right now, you can get 4 weeks for free by calling 866-800-SODA and just mentioning KSL.
9: But the time's running out to take advantage of this, so call 866-800-SODA, mention KSL, and get 4 weeks free because soda is, say it with me, Amanda, state of the art.
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3: We're watching Utah's money. Americans sharply cut their spending last month, according to new data from the Commerce Department. It was an unexpected drop, the biggest since May of last year, and the first decline for retail sales in 9 months. The beef industry is still struggling after Tyson Foods announced plans to either sell or shut down three of its beef plants, including the one here in Utah. Shares of the meatpacker actually went up 3%. The cattle shortage across the country has been a major sore spot for Tyson. Anthropic is still moving towards an IPO. CNBC reports that the startup's CFO leading early meetings with investors. Still no official timeline to go public, but Wall Street is anticipating the IPO to be historic. Anthropic was last valued at $965 billion. On Wall Street today, things were down. The Dow was off 107 points, closing at 53,732. The S&P was off 13 points, and the NASDAQ lost 73 points. Oil is sitting at $82 a barrel.
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18: 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Here's Ricky Meese.
6: It is that time of day in the drive that we really start to see a nice looking commute. It's still just a little bit busy northbound I-15 going towards the Banketer Highway exit in Draper. And earlier delays northbound I-15 are clearing out. Still a little crowded by 1300 South. After that, you're good to go until you're passing 6 North off and on up to the North Interchange. Eric?
7: This is also the time of the day we start seeing northbound slowdowns on Mountain View Corridor in Harriman going up to South Jordan. The two most prominent spots for that, approaching 134 South and then approaching 118 South. Down in Utah County, I-15 southbound, still slow to get back up to a normal pace. It's reduced speeds as you approach Pleasant Grove Boulevard and go down into Linden for northbounders, so that looks good throughout the whole county. From Santa Quinn to Point of the Mountain, a 30-minute drive. Eric Butler in the KSL Traffic Center.
8: After a crazy day on Thursday with lightning, thunder, and tornado warnings today, a little calmer. Now, there's still heavy thunderstorms with rain out there, and tonight we'll continue to see some of those scattered showers and thunderstorms with a low of 60. Partly cloudy on Saturday with a high of 85. Still a few remnant mountain pop-up storms, but generally a drying trend will take us through the weekend. Mostly sunny and 89 Sunday, back to sunshine and low 90s for Monday. From the KSL Weather Center, I'm Kevin Eubank.
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18: It's 6:30 at KSL. I'm Britt Johnson in for Jeff Kaplan today. It's cloudy and 73 degrees in Salt Lake City. KSL's top story. An emotional scene in Salt Lake City today where a procession was held for the fire pilots killed while fighting the Wide Mouth 2 fire. KSL News Radio's Reagan Edelman has the story.
21: Miles Elliott and Chris Anderson were killed in a helicopter crash last week while battling those flames in Millard County. And they weren't native Utahns. They were part of the U.S. Forest Service coming from Nevada and California to help support a community in need.
22: We don't know what caused the accident, but they were flying in incredibly difficult conditions and they were instrumental in saving that community.
21: Sierra Hellstrom with the U.S. Forest Service there. Some of those attending the procession tell KSL-TV that the two firefighters' sacrifice for a community outside of their own was very meaningful. The procession started at 11 this morning with emergency vehicles escorting the bodies of Anderson and Elliott from the medical examiner's office to the airport, where they'll be flown back to their hometowns. Reagan Edelman, KSL News Radio.
18: Today was supposed to be a celebration for workers at Tyson Foods in Eagle Mountain, marking 5 years at the facility. Instead, they're coming to terms with the news that the plant is shutting down.
23: Mary Del Lewis has worked at the facility since nearly the beginning and trains workers on the production floor. She says employees were called into a meeting yesterday afternoon and told the plant will permanently close around October 12th. But the timing of that announcement made the news even harder to take.
24: So today is supposed to be the 5 years anniversary. Yeah, they're supposed to have the taco party for everyone. It's a bad timing. I was like, why did they announce it before? the 5 years.
23: Instead of celebrating that 5 years, Lewis and her coworkers are now thinking about what they'll do when those jobs disappear. Tyson says it's restructuring its beef operations as the industry deals with a historic cattle shortage. Lewis says she's praying her coworkers can find new jobs before the doors close. Eric Cabrera, KSL News Radio.
18: The University of Utah is trying to get their workers back on campus, and some people aren't happy about it. KSL News Radio's Cameron Elliott reports.
0: Some U employees first heard of the change on the university's Reddit page, where one user posted that a, quote, reliable source told them that they will soon be required to be in the office 3 days a week. Many of the comments under the post expressed doubt about the amount of available space in the offices, while others question if the campus has the parking space to accommodate that many workers at the same time, especially while the new large parking structure on campus is still incomplete.
18: A university spokesperson told KSL it'll go into place on January 1st of next year. Our top national story. President Trump is already thinking about what he'll do after the war with Iran is over, especially when it comes to the Strait of Hormuz.
1: And after we finish defeating Iran, which is being very badly defeated, pretty soon I'll be declaring the Hormuz Strait a territory of the United States.
18: President Trump has said repeatedly that the U.S. has control of the strait, despite differing reports from Iran. Speaking at a police academy in Long Island today, the president touched on the economy, calling the affordability crisis a hoax. President Trump has asked the Supreme Court to let construction on his new ballroom continue. The White House ballroom was put on hold after a federal court ruled the project needed Congress's approval to continue. The Trump administration argues that the $400 million ballroom is needed for security. The company behind Flock cameras says it's making more changes to its tech after a report found that police officers have been using the cameras to stalk women.
2: Flock cameras automatically photograph every passing car into a database police can search with no warrant needed. The Washington Post reports at least 50 officers have been accused of misusing plate readers, many of them to spy on their wives, their girlfriends, and their exes. A police chief in Georgia allegedly searched his ex-girlfriend's plate and her teenage daughter's roughly 600 times.
18: ABC's Hannah Bata reporting. A woman from California is facing 16 different charges here in Utah over what police say happened earlier this week on I-80. KSL News Radio's Becky Bruce explains.
4: This started about 4:30 in the afternoon on Wednesday. Dispatchers got reports of a woman throwing a beer bottle at a semi while headed eastbound on I-80, just about 8 miles into Utah from the Nevada state line. A highway patrol trooper tried to stop her, but said she kept going for about 35 miles, all while swerving, speeding up, slowing down, and lobbing items out of her car window. Eventually, the trooper says Sarah Valdez is accused of crossing over the median and going the wrong way before finally stopping.
18: Investigators say Valdez was wearing only a belt and a pair of boots when she was arrested. She's accused of throwing fecal matter at a state trooper in the jail. A woman was sent to the hospital in serious condition after she was pinned inside her car in Saratoga Springs today. Police say a driver was making a U-turn and was hit by another car. A middle-aged woman was pinned and her juvenile passenger injured. KSL News Time 6:35. We have first look traffic. Here's Ricky Meese.
6: Good speeds are returning to I-15, 215, I-80, and the 21st South Freeway in Salt Lake County. Southbound I-15 in Utah County is still a little crowded and slightly reduced speed as you leave American Fork and make your way to Linden and Orem. Ricky Meese in the KSL Traffic Center.
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0: 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I find myself comparing this 250th to America's 200th birthday, the bicentennial, which began very quietly in January 1976 in Philadelphia, the cradle of liberty, where this young actor filmed a movie that he wrote. It was about a lug of a heavyweight boxer. I remember radio stations asking Philadelphians, go to the basketball arena to be in the crowd for a movie. Thousands showed up. And when we got to July 4th, Americans fell in love with Rocky. And the bicentennial itself was Rocky. Philadelphia, where the Liberty Bell is still on display, they expected 100 million visitors that bicentennial summer. And because of all the warnings about huge crowds swarming the city, nobody showed up. It was a financial disaster. But then in late July, the American Legion held its patriotic convention in Philly, and nearly 200 attendees got very sick. 29 people died from a mysterious disease we've now called Legionnaire's disease, and Philadelphia's summer of all summers ended in tragedy and horrible publicity. It was a ghost town. But across the rest of the country, by design, the bicentennial was a local event with extra funding for towns and cities to create their own celebrations, fireworks, parties, and patriotism. And I remember 17 years old in my little town driving my car down the main drag, flipping on the radio at 12 noon and listening live as they rung the bell in Philadelphia at Independence Hall, commemorating the very moment 200 years earlier when they signed the Declaration of Independence. I got chills. Do you get it? The colonists went 15 rounds with the British. Oh, they took punches. But when the dust settled, America was still standing. And now you understand why we all fell in love with Rocky. That bicentennial summer.
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6: On I-15 in Salt Lake County, all that we have left is just a little bit of busy traffic southbound I-15 between 72nd and 90th South and northbound I-15 approaching Bangor Highway. Other than that, you are good to go. All clear on your freeways to the east and your main secondaries. Possible police activity in the downtown area around 3rd East and 9th South. And for the drive in Davis and Weber counties, all clear on our major roadways. Eric?
7: Northbound Mountain View Corridor, as you head up towards 118 South, that's still slow. That starts even before 126 South, but that's a blip in the overall picture. Most of everything else looks good on Mountain View, especially on the southbound side. And we have a modest amount of slowing going from 2100 North down to SR 73 in Utah County. I-15, northbound and southbound in Utah County, looking good. 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Eric Butler in the KSL Traffic Center.
8: Well, the storms continue across northern and southern Utah, some of them producing heavy rain, lightning, and thunder. Tonight, 64 the low. We'll go partly cloudy and 85 on Saturday. There will still be a few little mountain pop-ups during the afternoon, but then a drying trend takes over for Sunday, Monday, Tuesday. Highs will go back to the low 90s, lows in the 60s, under a mix of clouds and sun. From the KSL Weather Center, I'm Kevin Eubank.
9: It's 73 degrees in Salt Lake City. 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
9: 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The three things you need to know this hour. First,
4: a California woman faces serious charges in Utah over road rage accusations involving nudity, thrown feces, and driving the wrong way on I-80. I'm KSL News Radio's Becky Bruce.
9: Second, we've had round two, another day of volatile storm activity across the Wasatch Front, and more potential for flooding in southern Utah. Third, traffic and weather together.
6: A spot of delay northbound Mountain View Corridor, and that is going from 134th South up to 118th South. But if you're traveling the Valley Freeways, you're good to go. All clear, good speeds, and thin traffic has returned. Ricky Meese in the KSL Traffic Center.
8: Rain and thunderstorms continue with temperatures well below normal. I'm Kevin Eubank.
9: It's 73 degrees at the KSL Common Spirit Health Studios. 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
17: ABC News, I'm Dave Packer. The United Healthcare CEO's accused killer pled guilty today in open court.
19: Luigi Mangione pleading guilty to stalking the husband and father before opening fire on a sidewalk. On the morning of December 4th, 2024, I shot Mr. Thompson in Manhattan and he died, Mangione said, without emotion or contrition. I knew what I was doing was illegal.
17: ABC's Aaron Katursky. Mangione is also facing state murder charges in New York.
1: President Trump has filed his Supreme Court appeal in the ballroom case. Last week, an appeals court panel blocked non-security-related construction, saying Congress needed to authorize it first, but the Trump administration says the ballroom is beyond the point of no return. The judge in the Alec Murdaugh South Carolina murder retrial has ordered a change in venue away from where Murdaugh's wife and son were killed. A hurricane warning in Hawaii. Tropical storm Lala gaining strength as it closes in on the Big Island. Winds up to 60 miles an hour. This is ABC News.
9: A Utah native has advanced to the national finals of this season's American Ninja Warrior. Ashton Myler says he basically grew up in a martial arts studio before starting a YouTube channel called the Ninja Kids TV.
2: And from YouTube, American Ninja Warrior Jr. reached out, so I had the opportunity to compete there, and it was super fun, a great opportunity, and that kind of ricocheted my entire Ninja Warrior career throughout the years as well. So now being on American Ninja Warrior, like the adult show, has been amazing. It's been a great opportunity.
9: He competed in the junior show at just 11 years old. He's now 20, and he says it's been both inspiring and intimidating to compete alongside athletes he admires.
2: This season, they had the triple header, so there's three ninjas racing at the same time. And that kind of, I didn't really know how to feel about that at first, because I was racing the Godfather Ninja and Kai Beckstrand. So it's definitely a solid lineup, especially because the year prior to this race, Kai Beckstrand won the show. And he was like the first person that got a race, which was pretty crazy, but ended up being a lot of fun.
9: Ashton says it took a lot of preparation, but at the end of the day, it's a mental game. He says the best thing he can do to get ready is compete in outside competitions.
2: Last week, I was just at World Finals in Ireland, and next week, there's another big competition in Barbados that I'm flying out to. So we're always progressing our skills, going to these big competitions. So that's the biggest thing to help with my ninja confidence, because once you have the skills and the strength for it, that is the most important thing, just to be confident in what you know your body can do.
9: If he wins the season, he'd take home $250,000, which he says he'd use to accomplish his biggest goal, which is
2: to inspire the next generation to do something awesome with their life. So of course it would revolve around that. And one really big thing we do is we make trampoline parks called Ninja Kids Action Parks. So I would definitely use the money in some way to bring people to those parks and like to give prizes and to do events. Because for me, that's what excites me. And if I can do that for other people, to get them into an active space to try new things and new challenges and just to get stronger and just meet new friends, then that would be a dream come true for me.
9: You can see Ashton compete in the finals in the next episode of American Ninja Warrior, which airs later this month on the 24th. KSL News Time 6:49, traffic and weather together, brought to you by UCCU. 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
6: Nice and quiet once again. Dry roads if you're traveling north or southbound I-15. All clear, you're good to go between the point of the mountain all the way to Willard Bay. East side freeways, no problems. I-215, I-80, and other major roadways in Davis and Weber counties. Legacy, State Street, Highway 89, West Davis Highway, all clear. Eric?
7: Got a little bit of congestion northbound Bangor Highway, 3500 south up to the 201 highway. Now you get on the 201 westbound out to Tooele County. Looks good. So does I-80 if you're heading out in that direction. I-15, Utah County, northbound, southbound. That's in good shape too. Utah construction alert. Plan ahead for overnight lane closures on I-15 between South Jordan and Sandy, Sunday through Thursday nights, continuing through the summer. Crews are repairing pavement. Eric Butler in the KSL Traffic Center.
8: KSL 7 day forecast has a dry out as well as a warm up. Tonight, 60 for the low, still some scattered rain, thunder, and lightning, and that will linger along the Utah-Idaho border even into the day Saturday. Otherwise, partly cloudy and 85 for Salt Lake City, mostly sunny and 89 on Sunday. Low 90s on Monday, Tuesday, and Wednesday. Low to mid-90s with a mix of clouds and sun as we head through the end of next week. From the KSL Weather Center, I'm Kevin Eubank.
9: Right now, it's 73 degrees and cloudy in Salt Lake City. 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
27: Breaking news, a 16-year-old has been arrested in connection to the murder of 43-year-old Jessica Lyman and her 8-year-old son, Eli Painter. The two were found dead in their Saratoga Springs home with gunshot wounds in March of last year. Police say they are not identifying the suspect because he is a juvenile, but he's being investigated on 2 counts of first-degree murder. The Saratoga Springs Police Department is working with the Utah County's Attorney's Office to decide whether to charge him as a juvenile or an adult. We'll continue to bring you the latest. We're watching Utah's money. Another state has banned most of Kalshi's operations. This time, a Washington judge ruled that the prediction market was breaking the state's strict gambling laws. He ordered Kalshi to stop allowing bets on a majority of its offerings, including sports, politics, entertainment, and more. Jeff Bezos is getting into soccer. He's part of a group that struck a deal with Fenway Sports Group to buy almost 30% of the Liverpool Football Club. It's his first investment in a sports property, and the transaction is valued at more than $7 billion. A big seller for the Nintendo Switch console is the latest Pokemon game, Pokopia. Did I say it right that time, Alex? Awesome. Has officially surpassed 5 million units sold just 4 months after it was launched. That's the second best-selling game for the console, only behind Mario Kart World. On Wall Street, things were a little down today. The Dow has lost 107 points, closing at 53,732. The S&P lost 13 points. The NASDAQ was off 73 points. Takeoff was delayed for United Flight 1302 at Denver International Airport Thursday after a bullet was found on the plane. News Nation's Nate Bell reports passengers were just getting settled.
28: Shortly after they boarded, the pilot came over the speaker to announce that a bullet was found on the plane and asked everybody to exit back to the terminal for a security sweep. United Airlines says 178 passengers and 6 crew members were on board. This is the second incident of a similar nature to happen at DIA this year. Back in May, passengers on a Frontier Airlines flight were asked to deplane after a gun magazine was found. The investigation showed a law enforcement officer left it from the previous flight.
27: The flight ultimately made its way to San Diego a couple of hours behind schedule.
0: Hey, the cookies are
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12: 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Grandpa! 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
6: We are wrapping up on a quiet note, and roads are drying out. If you're still making your way on I-15 in Salt Lake County, good speeds north and southbound between downtown and Draper. A nice drive to the east, I-215 and I-80, as well as all of your major roadways in Davis and Weber counties. Eric?
7: I-80 westbound out to Saltaire, 201 westbound out to Kennecott. Kennecott stack, both of those looking just fine. NSR 36, Tooele County southbound, looking great from Lake Point to Tooele City. Down Utah County, no more freeway delays. It's a 20-minute drive southbound from Point of the Mountain to University Avenue in Provo. Eric Butler in the KSL Traffic Center.
9: We're getting the calm after the storms. A pretty peaceful weekend ahead of us. Mostly sunny skies, highs in the 80s, no rain, at least that we're expecting for the weekend. Right now it's 73 degrees and cloudy.
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44: 7 o'clock at KSL News Radio. I'm Spencer Mahan. KSL's top local story this half hour is breaking news. Police say they've arrested a 16-year-old and are investigating him for two counts of murder. This is in connection to the deaths of Jessica Lyman and her 8-year-old son, Eli Painter, who died of gunshot wounds last fall. They were found in their Saratoga Springs home last spring. Police aren't identifying the suspect at this time because he is a minor, but they say they will... plan to file charges, but are working with the Utah County Attorney's Office to decide whether he will be charged as an adult or juvenile. Our top national story this hour from ABC News. A guilty plea today in the case of a man who tracked down then shot United Healthcare's CEO in 2024. Luigi Mangione will face up to life in federal prison when he's sentenced, but he's still facing state murder charges in New York. ABC News legal contributor Brian Buckmeyer says his defense team is teeing up a double jeopardy defense.
41: Stalking leading to the death of someone and murder in the second degree are different types of evils, different types of harms that would be very difficult, I think, to argue in state court.
44: In court today, Mangione admitted he posed as a potential investor in order to find out where Brian Thompson would be attending an investors conference. Traffic and weather together brought to you by UCCU. You deserve to love where you bank. It is all quiet on the roads right now. You got a nice drive up to Park City, a nice drive down to the south to Provo, and a nice drive out to the Saltaire and Tooele County. Taking a look at your KSL weather, a beautiful weekend lined up for you. 85 tomorrow, 89 on Sunday, and then we welcome the 90s back to the area. Currently 73 and mostly cloudy. I'm Spencer Mahan, KSL News Radio, 102.7 FM, 1160 AM, and KSLNewsRadio.com, Utah's news, traffic, and weather station.
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15: Okay, welcome. You're listening to KSL Brightside. This is the Brightside After Party, which we record before the show itself. So, but we hope you enjoy it.
7: Mm-hmm.
15: And for those of you who survived yesterday's, gosh, what was that? A hurricane that blew through the center part of the valley yesterday?
7: Here's what Sandy, I want to say. You remember when we were watching the rain happen in the studio yesterday while the show was going on from 1 to 3?
15: Mm-hmm.
7: In the studio. And we're like, we're getting blown away by, look at outside. Whoa, look at this giant river going down third west. And we have the tendency to go, now, when there's a big torrential downpour of a thunderstorm in the summertime, and you're looking out the window and you see it, I assume at your house in Cottonwood Heights, it's sunny. Or I assume at my house in Fruit Heights, it's sunny.
15: Yeah.
7: We both live in Heights, by the way.
15: Yeah, no, it's
16: cute.
17: Don't you wish you could live in
16: a Heights?
17: Heights. So, but the whole thing is that it seems like all of Utah got the absolute, like the water just dumped everywhere along the main population centers of the Wasatch Front.
16: Oh, yeah. It completely wrecked Sandy. Now, we had a lot at my house in Cottonwood Heights. In fact, I have a little weather station in the backyard.
17: Yeah.
16: And it's kind of out, you know, up in the air, and it measures all the things, wind and everything like that. And it measures precipitation week by week. So last week, which is basically yesterday, 1.57 inches.
17: That's a lot.
16: That's a lot of rain.
17: In one go. That's crazy to have. And in like an hour and a quarter time frame. It's crazy.
16: It was so nuts. And I hated every minute of it. I don't like
17: Ethan
16: big storms
17: hates
16: like
17: the
16: that.
17: Big storm, but you know, like
16: basically it was my dog and I under the bed just waiting.
6: I do too.
17: I love a rainstorm.
18: Like this crazy flooding though, I start okay. to get nervous.
17: You and I were like, we're going, and this is during the middle of our show, and the novelty of like, it's a lot of rain going down the road.
16: We're not in it.
17: The thing was, is we weren't in it, and we did not respect the fact that basically I-15 turned into the Nile River.
16: Let's start there. So let's start with the tape of I-15. So this is I-15 through Sandy. And then what you can see is, if you look closely, and you'll be able to see it a little bit better here in just a second, it looks like this was a passenger filming, which was a good move. But it is basically, these cars are kicking up weights.
17: It's the zoom in right here.
16: It,
17: when it happens, they start to get closer, and then you go, oh my goodness. Yeah, yeah, right here.
16: Boom, look at that.
17: Look how much water that is.
16: I mean, they're boating. They're basically boating.
17: Oh, was that a cat? Sorry, that was me.
18: Caitlin. I had to think of Tom.
16: Yes, it was. It was... Could have been any number of things.
17: I didn't say it was dead. I think it was swimming.
16: So that was shocking. Another shocking image was, do we have the house? We have a photo of a house in Sandy before the storm and after the storm.
17: Here's what I love about this is that people get into the thing where, okay, there's the before.
16: This is the before. Now, you see this is a nice split level. Garage is down.
17: I already know where this is
16: below
17: going.
16: A little bit.
17: Yeah, I already know where this is.
16: And gosh. Then, boom, that's the...
18: That's crazy.
17: Ew. You know what?
16: It is full. That house is full of water.
17: That basement is...
16: I feel so bad for those people. I mean, at that point, you move, right?
17: I would just shut the front door.
16: I'd just put the keys in the mailbox.
17: I'd swim away and never come back.
16: I'd call the bank and I'd say... Just whatever.
17: Can you guys work it out?
16: Whatever you want to do. I'm going to go live.
17: I'm the same way. I don't even want to think about what has to happen to be able to get that. And I get that there are companies that will clean it up. I get it.
16: I would want to move into a condo in a nice building that is high enough it won't flood.
17: Seventh floor.
16: Low enough that you can still be rescued with a ladder truck. That's the sweet spot.
18: This kind of thing actually like taught me something about home buying and like why you actually want a little bit of an elevated driveway.
17: Oh, yeah, yeah.
18: And
17: for
18: I didn't
17: sure.
18: think about that at all until somebody told me like this is flooding.
17: So we didn't have a torrential rainstorm when we lived off of Foothill. 17th South and Foothill, the water main at the top of that light burst one year. So a water main bursting is the same as this, basically.
16: Yeah. Mm-hmm. Yeah.
17: And it came down 17th South, and all the houses that were lined up against right there, which were so many of these older houses that aren't even split level.
16: Mm-hmm.
17: The driveway did this, though, and went down into the garage.
16: Yeah.
17: And I was always like, why would you want that during a snowstorm? Like when you're all, honey, I'm home. Brr, you just plow through the
16: back of your garage.
17: Our entire neighborhood like rallied, and all we did was dig out people's garages that were just full of debris.
16: Yeah.
17: For like 3 days. And the sandbags were going up across the thing, and it was not enough.
16: It was too late. It was too late.
17: And that was just a water main breaking. The amount of water that comes down the road when something like this happens, and you saw it too. Do we have the school? See, now this is what I discourage. And my sister and I, we were talking about this because we live, my sister lives a few doors down from me, and she's like, ugh, anytime there's a huge storm, the biggest ick that she gets is, look at all the kids swimming in, because we have a thing that becomes, okay, just like this. In Sandy, is this a school or a park?
16: It's a park.
18: Yeah.
17: Now, so there's people kayaking. This is what happens in Davis County too, at one of the spots, and I want to go, all you're doing is swimming in car oil and dog feces. That's all you're doing. I don't want to ruin a good time.
16: Yeah.
17: But
16: this is the point.
17: Don't get out the Irish Spring bar and start trying to wash yourself down because this is disgusting wastewater. Okay.
16: Yeah. This is the point that Sandy City itself was making. Sandy City is encouraging you to stay away from this water.
17: Ugh.
16: Not just because it's dangerous. It's risky. There are drains and there are all kinds. I mean, this is a catchment. You could drown in it too. So that's a park, but it's also a catchment basin.
17: That's what we have.
16: This is designed to control floodwaters, which means this is part of a water catchment and flow system. Which, you know, if you're caught in something, you will not be able to swim against it. So, number one, there's risk of things like that. And then number two, it is highly polluted water.
17: Disgusting.
16: Now, I would say, though, I remember when I was a kid in South Salt Lake, and we would get gully washers.
17: Yeah. Uh-huh.
16: And there was nothing better than getting in the gutter. We didn't have any place
17: in the gutter.
16: We were down in the valley, so there's no place like that.
17: Right.
16: But the gutter was always full of water. It was flowing. And it was amazing. It was just amazing.
17: I have a picture of my kids. I think I've shared this. I have a picture of my kids who they gave themselves swirlies, basically, in the gutter water.
16: Yeah.
17: They just like stuck their head off of the sidewalk into the gutter, and they're like, hey, and I'm like, never come inside again. Like, disgusting.
16: I loved that when I was a kid, but what a storm. Do we have any other footage?
18: I have a couple pictures. Well, the rainbow. Let's go here.
17: Oh, now that's the
18: double rainbow all the
17: way. Oh, yeah, yeah. So this is what happened. Yesterday, football practice was going on for both of my boys, and it was phenomenal. The rainbows across the valley were phenomenal.
16: Did you put it up?
17: Oh, yeah. Let's take a look here. Yeah, let's take
18: a look. Sorry. We got to get it up on the air.
17: There we go.
18: Sorry.
17: She's like watching it all night. She's like, that's so pretty.
16: Yeah, that's okay. But
18: no,
16: I've seen a rainbow
18: this is
16: before.
18: So beautiful. I want to tell you, I was in the dark getting ready to wind down for bed, and I saw this golden beam coming through, and I didn't see the rainbow, but I saw the...
17: Yeah, like, yeah. Look how bright that is.
18: It's so pretty.
17: It's stark.
16: It was neat how red everything was after the storm.
17: Okay,
16: do you remember
17: I want to say something. Don't just mull over the fact that... Caitlin, can we talk for one second about what time you were...

0: Oh, it's the
1: Red Fix. Sky at night. No.
2: What is this?
1: Sailor's Delight. Oh. Red Sky in the morning. Sailor's Warning. You guys are the worst sailors I've ever freaking heard.
3: You guys, you need to enroll in the yachting program down at BYU. They have a famous yachting program.
1: You know what? It's because, we are a successful school. When we graduate, the kids go on to attain yachts.
3: That was my favorite. I remember my brother had a, he had a sticker of the Cougar. Cosmo the Cougar with that sailor hat.
1: Oh, yeah. It's because he's a sailor.
3: You guys got a real naval tradition down there in Provo,
1: what's funny is every school is like, I don't know, how can we make this cool? They're like, have you thought about putting on
3: a sailor's cap?
1: A sailor's cap, but crooked and tiny? Yeah. But
3: that's
1: tough.
3: Hey, sailor.
1: But make it look tough. Okay, perfect.
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5: Hey, Ethan, I know you want to move on to something else, but I'm actually going to move on to something else for us.
6: I didn't want to move on to anything else.
5: No, I know, but it's time to move on to something else. But I've got something. Because you know how I like to just throw stuff at you guys. All right?
6: Okay, let's hear it.
5: So you remember we were talking about the amount of money you get on the Powerball?
6: Oh, yeah. $1.something billion.
5: Yeah. So after taxes, whatever. I didn't want to ruin everybody's
6: After taxes, you're homeless.
5: After taxes, it's not as much as you would think.
6: It's not even worth it.
5: However, I do
6: $200 million? Gosh.
5: I do have in front of me the stuff that you could buy with the Powerball winnings.
6: Okay.
5: The full list of stuff to buy. Okay?
6: Let's hear it.
5: Tell me, and then you tell me the things that interest you on this list. Okay?
6: Yep.
5: Two of the new Air Force Ones. By the way, only two of them. so this is based on the quoted value of $350 million.
6: Yeah.
5: You could buy two Air Force Ones.
6: So if I were...
5: You get it for free from Qatar.
6: If I...
5: Either one.
6: If I were a billionaire, I would think closely of a 747. The 747 is my favorite plane, and it is so amazing.
5: Well, you could basically buy one, and then the rest of your life, you still save some money there.
6: I would just live in it. And so the 747, one of the variants of the 747 was the SP, which was a short version. So they're longer.
5: SP, short plane.
6: Short pants. there are the longer 747s, and then there's the shorter 747.
5: I don't want a stubby 747.
6: No. They're very handsome. You should look it up. It's the 747 SP.
5: You don't describe airplanes as handsome either. Come on.
6: Fine. It's beautiful.
5: Okay. So while you're looking that up, I've got other things you can buy with it. So does that interest you, or... How about 2,511 new American homes? So the June sales in the United States of homes, just under $400,000 for a brand new starter home is the average. You could buy 2,500 starter homes.
6: You know what? I wouldn't buy 2,000 of them, but I would be tempted to buy out the old family homes of my rivals and replace them with gas stations. This Circle K. I grew up with C kids. I grew up with the Circle K. Anyway.
5: And then some billionaire named Ethan Miller. I actually grew up with him. He's kind of a jerk. I think he actually tore our house down.
7: Is this the right picture?
5: Oh,
7: can
5: boy.
7: Can you see it?
5: No, we don't see it up there yet.
6: Yeah.
5: Here we go.
6: Yeah.
5: Oh, look at that stubby gross.
6: See that? No, that's it. That's the SP.
5: Stubby and dumb. That's stubby. I don't want a stubby airplane. Give me the full length airplane.
6: You like the full length?
5: Yeah.
6: If I were a billionaire, that's the plane.
5: Ethan,
6: that's the plane.
5: Do you know how much gold is right now? It's $4,500 an ounce.
6: Okay.
5: That seems low right now. I thought gold was supposed to save the world. Wasn't it? Isn't that what we were told in the commercials? All right. 14,300 pounds of gold.
6: It's 4,400.
5: Okay. So 14,300 pounds of gold. Ooh, that's nice. That'd be nice to have 14,000. How about this? Caitlin, this is for you because you're a tech person. 1.25 million iPhone 17s. She gave me the ick face.
7: She's like that's just not what I would buy.
5: No, of course not. No, I'm talking
7: cameras.
5: About,
7: okay. I buy cameras.
5: How about 20 million L.L. Bean tote bags?
6: 20 million
5: yeah,
6: tote 20 bags?
5: Million, yeah. But you can get your initials put on it. How about 14.3 million Cuisinart ice cream makers?
6: Why do they call it Cuisinart, not Cuisine Art?
5: You're so dumb. We've all known this. I went to school.
7: Said.
5: You didn't figure that out? No, but that's the brand. I mean, come on.
6: I know. It's silly.
5: Cuisinart. Why would you say cuisine art? Just because the word cuisine is in it?
6: Because cuisine's a real...
5: Cuisine art.
6: Because cuisine and art are real words and cuisine art is not.
5: It's something you can make a brand.
6: I'm an artist. I specialize in cuisine art.
5: I wish maybe it's somebody's last name. Cuisine. Oh, maybe. The Cuisines. Maybe. You could buy 8% of the Los Angeles Lakers, by the way. 8% of the
6: Lakers. I could be tempted to, if I were a billionaire, I could be tempted into professional sports. Oh, yeah. That sounds fun. But I would want soccer.
5: Here's what.
6: I would want soccer.
5: Let me advise soccer you. As your financial advisor, let me advise against it. And here's why. Because that's the one that'll make you the least amount of money.
6: Yeah, but you know what, though? It'd be so dang fun. Because think about it. So
5: I hate the pretentious guys putting on the scarves and going, vamos! Look at my soccer team, football.
6: Football is, American football is too far away. Even for an average billionaire, you're not going to get in.
5: Yeah.
6: You could American, buy it, American basketball is just so full of just drama. And I mean, who's got the bigger ego? The stars on the court or the stars owners in the ownership box?
5: Yeah, yeah.
6: I mean, they're just insufferable.
5: Yes. Now, soccer is just grassroots.
6: Just a little more democratic, I feel like.
5: It's not.
6: And I feel like they have more fun. I feel like the teams kind of have more fun. The fans in the stand have more fun.
5: Well, the Lakers were sold last year for $10 billion, and then they sold this year again for $12.5 billion.
6: And you know what else
5: The return on investment of a basketball team would be pretty darn cool.
6: And you know what I like about soccer is I like the violence.
5: That's no violent. That's the opposite of what they do.
6: No, in the stands. I like the violence.
5: Oh, okay. Good.
6: How
5: is it that they get away with the smoke bombs in soccer?
6: I don't know. But that's kind of, I'd prefer that. But rather than just the divas in the NBA.
5: Over 14,000 Tesla Cybertrucks you can get.
6: I would also, if I could, I'd buy into the Utes. If they let me buy into the Utes, I'd buy into the Utes.
5: Well, private equity might get there. 14,200 Tesla Cybertrucks. Again, no, these are just things you could donate to friends.
6: Look, I wouldn't accept a Cybertruck as a gift.
5: Dude.
6: I'm not going to buy several thousand of them.
5: Do you know how much a Berkshire Hathaway Class A stock is?
6: It's hundreds of thousands of dollars.
5: Yeah, $761,000. You could buy 1,300 shares of Berkshire Hathaway Class A stock.
6: Yeah.
5: That I had no idea that a Class A stock of Berkshire Hathaway was almost $1 million for one stock.
6: Oh, so I know someone, right?
5: This guy's got 10 of them?
6: No, this dude is retired. Blue collar job, company, good benefits. Did a good job all his life being responsible. When he retired, he bought one share of Berkshire Hathaway stock, and it's just gone up.
5: Yeah, it's killing. Yeah, yeah. Let me see here. I'm trying to find the ones that aren't as dumb, because some of them are like, you can get this book written by so-and-so. It's like, I don't want a book.
6: I would invest in books.
5: I know you would. Well, would you invest in Theo of Golden, a novel?
6: Probably not.
5: By Alan Levi?
6: probably not
5: 66.8 million copies of it.
6: I have my own things. I have my own genres that I already invest time and money in, and it's super nerdy. But if I were a billionaire in this area of interest of mine, if I were a billionaire, I could dominate it.
5: If you were a billionaire, though, you think that, like, because honestly, if I was a billionaire, all the like little things that sounds so petty, all the little things like houses on beaches, like, or just houses in general, like, that's the thing is, look, if I was a billionaire, Caitlin, I would give you one of the 2,500 houses that I bought.
7: Thank you. Because I need a house.
5: And how about this? 148.8 million Big Macs.
6: That's a good investment. You know what I would do?
5: I would love to see when your profile comes up. Remember, you're talking about how McDonald's file on you is huge. They're all, he did buy the 150 million Big Macs at one time.
6: So my son has a Big Mac token.
5: Oh, I thought you were going to say he has a Big Mac addiction.
6: What is a token? It's a little coin.
5: And
6: it's good for one free Big Mac. And there's no expiration date. He can cash it in when he's 80. But you know what's hilarious about that?
5: It's not like a year. It's not like one a day.
6: It's just one. But you know what's amazing about that?
5: It's worth as much of a Berkshire Hathaway Class A stock.
6: No, it's an appreciating asset.
5: I know.
6: It's an appreciating asset.
5: Because the Big Mac, in 20 years, the Big Mac is going to be $17.
6: If someone offered you the chance to buy a Big Mac coin, basically the price of a Big Mac coin, the price of a Big Mac and a little coin, I could redeem at any time in the future, I would buy them.
5: Yeah, yeah.
6: Because you know what I'm going to do in 10 years? Eat a Big Mac. And I would love to eat a Big Mac at today's price.
5: Yeah, but I bet you could go to eBay right now and find those, and they would be, I bet they're appreciating assets just as the physical coin itself, too, the token itself.
6: Yeah, it could be.
5: I found in my cupboard the other day, I had one of my old coin banks from when I was a kid. It's shaped like and it says NFL football, and it's got all the NFL teams around it, but it's a tin. You know what I mean?
6: Mm-hmm.
5: And inside of it was like 200 Chuck E. Cheese tokens. I have like 200 metal Chuck E. Cheese coins.
6: Jeez.
5: Yeah. So I started handing them out to friends as ball markers for golf. That's a cool ball marker. The big old Chuck E. Cheese buck toothed rat on there. Anyway, I guess you don't want one. That's fine. Caitlin, you want a Chuck E. Cheese coin? Okay. Gosh.
7: Maybe. Ethan's going off about, I'd rather have other things.
5: No, that's all right.
7: But I'll take it.
5: All right. Fine.
6: No, but what you want is So this is where the Chuck E. Cheese tokens would be valuable. If the Chuck E. Cheese token said one ride or one game, then that would be valuable because then you would be indexed against inflation.
5: Okay, now hold on. On eBay right now, a lot of 43 Chuck E. Cheese coins is going for $75.
7: I bet you that I have old Chuck E. Cheese coins.
5: Well, go get them yourself then. Fine.
6: How many do you have?
5: I probably have 50 of them. Yeah.
7: Well, keep them. Maybe this try
6: is,
7: and sell
6: look, this
7: them.
6: Is what you
7: know.
6: Do. Dude, bro, this is what you
5: okay,
6: do.
5: Okay, they remain collectible today. A common bulk lot selling for about $20 to $50 and rare early tokens can get up to 400.
6: Why are they collectible? Really. Are they not in business anymore?
5: No, they don't use them. Everything's swipe the card.
6: Oh, that's
5: coin.
6: So
7: yeah. Okay, so you're changing my mind a little.
5: I hate both of you guys because you're both.
6: No, this is what we do. Get those coins, sell them, and let's go to Chuck E. Cheese.
5: Let's get a Big Mac.
6: Let's go to Chuck E. Cheese. All right, the three of us will do a Chuck E. Cheese party.
7: I want to go.
5: Oh, remote at Chuck E. Cheese.
7: Sounds like a fun video.
5: Is the one fun video all the time for Caitlin? My question is the Chuck E. Cheese over by Costco still open?
6: Don't know.
5: Hey, Caitlin.
6: Which Costco are you talking about?
7: I just know the one over.
5: There's a South Salt Lake Chuck E. Cheese.
7: Yeah, that
5: there?
7: One. That's the one I think is still there. That's the only one that I'm aware of.
5: Chuck E. Cheese, Salt Lake.
7: I see Riverdale and
5: the one over 389 by,
7: West 18th. Yeah.
5: That's it. That's the one. It's still open.
7: Yeah, that's the one I went to as a child.
5: And you did?
7: When I got taken here.
5: I drive. When you got taken, I thought you were like
7: I didn't know how to say that. When I visited, we didn't have Chuck E. Cheese in Price.
6: When you were taken,
5: you didn't? When I was taken,
7: Chuck E. Cheese is kind of spooky.
5: Oh my! Well, no. Yeah, especially if somebody's like,
6: it is now.
5: Steal it from her family and take her to Chuck E. Cheese.
7: Took us to Chuck E. Cheese when we were.
5: All right. Well, there you go. Yeah. Okay.
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8: ABC News, I'm Dave Packer. Hurricane warnings are up now on the Big Island of Hawaii. ABC meteorologist Leslie Lopez.
9: Tropical storm Lala in the Pacific is barreling towards Hawaii. On the forecast track, it could become a Category 1 hurricane by Saturday morning as it approaches the Big Island. A hurricane warning is in effect. And hurricane force gusts, dangerous surf are the biggest threat, along with 2 feet of rainfall right through the weekend.
8: A powerful earthquake struck Indonesia, but experts with the Pacific Tsunami Warning Center did not indicate a widespread tsunami threat. In a New York courtroom, Luigi Mangione pleading guilty today to 2 federal stalking charges and admitting to killing UnitedHealthcare CEO Brian Thompson, now faces up to life in federal prison. The Army says it's temporarily grounding all Apache helicopter flights amid an investigation into Wednesday's fatal crash near Fort Hood in Texas that left 2 soldiers dead. President Trump now filing an emergency appeal with the Supreme Court to resume construction of his $400 million White House ballroom. This is ABC News.
10: 7:31 at KSL News Radio. I'm Spencer Mahan. KSL's top local story this half hour. Sandy Mayor Monica Zoltansky says storm crews have been out all day cleaning up storm drains and assessing affected areas after last night's downpour dropped nearly 2 inches of rain in an hour.
11: Some basements are flooded. I expect this morning as people pulling up carpet, clearing up drywall that's been soaked. It's always such a mess.
10: Zoltansky says having sandbags on hand is a good way to stay prepared for when it rains, but a storm like last night's is hard to be ready for. The city is asking for people to report any damage to public infrastructure that they see. The Church of Jesus Christ of Latter-day Saints says it's seeing more students of other faiths attend seminary and institute programs. In its release today, the church says total enrollment of these programs has exceeded 1,090,000. It says over 85,000 of those are not members of the church. Traffic and weather together brought to you by UCCU. Learn how to save more this summer at uccu.com. It is very quiet. You got a nice drive going up to Park City, a nice drive down south to Provo, and a nice drive out east towards the Saltaire and Tooele County, and a nice drive up north if you're heading back home to Ogden. Taking a look at your KSL weather, it is going to be a beautiful weekend. Partly cloudy and 80s for your high temperatures. Currently mostly cloudy and 73 degrees outside of Broadcast House. 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
5: Miller, move
6: it
5: on.
6: It is so hot in the studio. I'm starting to sweat.
5: I don't know why it's so hot.
7: We could crack the door.
5: It's not going to make a difference. All right, keep going. Power through.
6: Okay. All right. What do you want to do? Do you want to do M&M's or Amelia Earhart? Let's do M&M's.
5: Let's do M&M's.
6: Because we don't have the Amelia Earhart photo, do we?
7: I have this, but we can.
6: All right. Pull up the Amelia Earhart photo, but we'll take a look. Well, no. I want to read more about the Amelia Earhart thing. So let's not do Amelia
7: Earhart.
6: Let's
7: do that in the show.
6: Let's instead do the number one M&M flavor in repair in America, according to a new report. So do you know what the? And by the way, this is according to searches. Okay, the top search variety of M&M's in the United States is caramel M&M's.
5: That is false.
6: Which I think is crazy.
5: And do you think that this is just an Eastern phase? Like the Eastern United States really likes the caramel? Because I don't like the caramel. Is that the blue bag? Like the dark blue bag? That's, by the way, here's how I know this is fake. Can you get the caramel M&M's in the bulk at Costco?
6: No.
5: You can't.
7: Because people don't like it.
5: What do you get? Normal, peanut, and peanut butter. And peanut butter is superior to all of them.
6: You think so?
5: I mean, it's here's the thing. From a, it's a different experience.
6: I like peanut butter.
5: I do too.
6: But
5: it's from a different experience. Yeah, yeah. Peanut M&M is kind of the king for me.
6: That's
5: A flavor profile standpoint, the peanut butter's like the higher quality. But
7: well, we should clarify.
5: What?
7: It's the most searched for.
6: Yeah.
7: So does that mean it's the one people like most? They're the, I guess.
5: No, they search for it. And it goes, why are caramel M&Ms even good? That's the search that they do. And the answer is no.
6: Based on Google Trends, it goes caramel M&Ms, then original M&Ms, then peanut M&Ms, then fudge brownie M&Ms.
5: Well, no one's heard of fudge brownie M&M.
6: Peanut butter M&Ms are dead last.
5: That is a lie. Why don't they sell them? Then why aren't any of these other ones sold in bulk?
6: So I want to flag something here that I think we need to pay attention to. I think we're getting taken advantage of.
5: By whom? Mars?
6: No. So this
5: who makes M&M?
6: This article is from an online magazine called Food and Wine. Fine. Great. M&M's are food. Fine. Caramel M&M's are the most searched for M&M flavor in the country, according to a new report from the life insurance platform Coventry Direct.
5: Life insurance? What does that have to do with anything?
6: It's a great question.
5: Okay. Conspiracy?
6: This is a viral marketing campaign from a life insurance company. Now, is it interesting information? Yes.
5: Sure.
6: Are we possibly being manipulated? Yes.
5: Probably. So we got tricked into clicking on clickbait?
6: No, not necessarily.
5: That's like every day, though.
6: Not necessarily. It's just, don't you think this is a weird thing for a life insurance company to study?
5: I bet caramel M&Ms are killing people faster than cigarettes are these days, because people don't smoke cigarettes anymore.
6: Let me tell you what it is, though.
5: They benefit from it. They benefit from the fact that you're getting fat over the caramel M&Ms flavoring.
6: Let me tell you, though.
5: Caramel M&Ms flavor.
6: Caramel M&Ms are too sweet, which is also...
5: Yeah.
6: The problem, though, not to the same degree, that's also the problem with the peanut butter M&Ms. The thing that makes the peanut M&Ms so great is that peanut backs off the sweetness just enough that you can eat them longer, you can eat more of them.
5: Here's the other thing that happens with the peanut M&M. The chocolate may get a little bit warm. Like, it's been hotter than Hades, right? And you get the chocolate, like a peanut M&M, a peanut butter M&M, when you bite into it, even if it's 80 degrees, the ambient temperature is like 75 to 80 degrees in your house.
6: You lose all texture.
5: It's might as well just be full on liquid.
6: Yeah, it's mud.
5: The peanut M&M always retains that.
6: It retains the crunch. And something else too, because there's a peanut in there, the macros are better.
5: So. Yeah, but every once in a while, there's that peanut M&M that tastes like you ate a worm.
6: Yeah.
5: don't give me that look. You've eaten it.
7: Like, it tastes like dirt?
6: It's a rancid
5: funky
6: peanut.
5: It's not even rancid necessarily as much as it is just a funky. And you're like, I got to take this with the good. I got to take the bad too.
6: I want to make a point though. It is the greatest M&M that you will ever get.
5: Is
6: out of a peanut M&M bag. But have you ever had the peanut M&M that's missing the peanut?
5: Of course. It's just pure chocolate.
6: That is the best M&M you will ever have. Big, fat, round. And
5: the chocolate to shell ratio is better than any of the ones you get.
6: It's not the same as the original M&Ms, even though it's milk chocolate in there.
5: Yeah.
6: But if you come across a peanut M&M that's missing the peanut, that is an elite level experience.
5: This is why Ethan come back at the end of the day and we end up getting along, as we'll end up coming together on stuff like this, on topics like this. Divisive things like this.
6: You know what we need to do?
7: M&M is my go-to snack.
6: You know what we need to do?
7: At the gas station.
5: Oh, okay.
6: We need to find someone who works in radiology.
5: Okay.
6: And see if they'll help us sift through a bag of peanut M&Ms and just find the ones that are missing the peanuts.
5: And you know those machines that like are going super fast and then they kick out the bad ones?
6: Mm-hmm.
5: See, we could help.
6: But even if we could get an X-ray, we can get an X-ray machine or like if someone would loan us their MRI.
5: we send M&Ms through the MRI like this. You think it's okay? It's wearing up. Okay, hold on. We throw it through. What'd you get? Oh, yeah. No, these are good. That's a good batch.
6: Yeah.
5: I think the blue one was tainted. Yeah.
7: We do have a couple comments.
6: Oh, we do?
7: I asked the chat, what's the best kind of M&M?
5: And?
7: 1 through 9 says peanut only.
5: Peanut only.
7: I'm not, yeah.
5: Mm-hmm.
7: Harry says coconut. Does that even exist?
5: Yeah, I think they do that.
7: Never heard of it.
5: Yeah, it's basically, it tastes like Hawaiian Tropic lotion. Keep going.
6: I like coconut flavored things.
7: I like coconut. I've just never tried it.
5: I do too. M&M. I'm the only Almond Joy guy in the office, and it's great because I just take
7: Almond Joy.
5: I take fistfuls of the Almond Joys from Cheryl's office because I know that all you other people don't like it as much.
7: No.
5: And I get to, and as a double, win, I steal them from Caitlin. If I take all the ones out of the store, then she doesn't get them.
7: But and one other comment, or crispy M&Ms. I've also never had
6: all these are good. All these are good, but the hierarchy is clear.
5: The problem with the crispy ones is they get you because you lose so much chocolate quality on the air that's in the puff rice. Okay. You're losing chocolate, right? And the payoff is not as good. So the crunchy crispy ones, not a big fan of.
6: I'm trying to think the peanut M&Ms are crunchy too.
5: Do you remember when we had the banana nut peanut or the banana nut M&Ms?
6: The banana bread.
5: Or banana bread. That was terrible.
7: They weren't terrible. They were okay.
5: They were Laffy Taffy fake banana mixed with M&Ms. It's not okay. It's not fine.
6: It was a violation.
7: We've got one more. Says crispy M&Ms are the best. Too bad they are gone. I feel like I haven't tried all of these M&Ms.
5: What are the other ones? What are the other ones?
7: Well, like I'm just looking at flavors. There's pretzel. I think I've heard of that one. Caramel cold brew, caramel crispy, dark chocolate peanut, fudge brownie,
5: terrible.
7: Mega peanut butter, original peanut,
5: the mega peanut
7: butter cinnamon roll.
5: The mega peanut butter are just big ones.
7: And white chocolate. I'm sure I've seen the white chocolate. I've never tried it though.
5: Yeah. No, there's like usually everyone does like a cinnamon roll flavor at some point. It's stupid.
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6: All right. Speaking of food, there is a new... I don't know. How do we categorize this? It's a UK-based chocolate sommelier.
5: What?
6: Is coming chocolate. To Salt Lake City. It's a place called...
5: Don't throw dirty in front of
7: this
5: stuff.
7: This is how just, it was pitched.
5: It's dirty hot chocolate?
6: It's a place called Canoop. And it is a fast-growing UK chain, and they are trying to do for hot chocolate what specialty roasters did for coffee. And what Swig did for dirty stuff.
5: Hold on a minute. The guy I saw... Are they here now in Salt Lake?
6: They're coming to Salt Lake.
7: Opens August 21st.
6: They're coming to Salt Lake. So what you can do is you build drinks from a menu of more than 20 cocoa percentages, anything from a 28% white chocolate to 100% extra dark, and then you customize it with your choice of milk, spices, and herbs.
5: So they're going to open the location is going to be at 9th and 9th.
6: Yep.
5: I don't think this is the right place to put the location.
7: Why not? I think it's perfect.
6: Why don't you think so?
7: It's the first American debut for this company.
5: But hear me out. This is not a coffee company. And
6: it's a hot chocolate company.
5: Right.
7: Maybe we should have gone to Provo.
5: It should have been Lehigh.
7: Yeah, I'm getting where you're going.
5: Do you see what I'm saying here? Because it's not like 9th and 9th is going to go, oh yeah, cool, a hot chocolate bar. Or I mean, expertly crafted chocolate drinks. You can get coffee there too, yeah.
7: So win.
5: All right.
7: I guess I'm going to try this place.
5: There's a guy that, there's some like Belgian place doing like that insane, smooth, hot chocolate stuff here downtown.
6: I can't do hot chocolate.
5: Well, especially in August.
6: I can't do hot chocolate.
7: Now. Why not?
5: What do you mean? What do you mean you can't do hot chocolate?
6: Too much.
5: Yeah, the ones that you're talking about.
6: I love sweet things.
5: What about the watered down like Swiss Miss version at a football game?
6: Hot chocolate are a gut bomb. No.
5: It probably would be a very chocolatey experience. There's not one of these things I can have on this menu because I'll go into like a little bit of a sugar coma. It'll make me want to die.
6: No.
5: If I eat sugar now, I'm like, I'm out for like an hour.
6: Yeah.
5: I'm like, exactly. I can't. Do you get the same way?
6: Yes. Yes. I can't drink that much sugar. I cannot do it. It's beyond.
7: Just to try the taste of this though, because I think he's from Germany. He's German.
5: That's what it is.
7: And I read something. I'm trying to find where I read it, but something about orange zest and dark chocolate. And I'm like, Hanoops. I used to eat those all the time. My grandma would always get me a chocolate orange, and I'm like, I kind of want to try this.
6: Yeah, I agree with you. I would like to taste the chocolate orange because that is one combination. Chocolate and orange is a combination that I do also really like.
5: What are those the chocolate oranges you get? Yeah, so you can buy the flakes. See that interests me when you buy the flakes and do it like on a one-off basis and just like let people have it. But I can't eat it myself. I can't drink this stuff myself.
6: No, it's too much.
5: Gosh, we're so stupid with drinks though here in the state of Utah. Like,
7: well, this is he's not from here.
5: I know, but I'm just saying.
1: Over the course of the investigation, our detectives obtained and executed dozens of search warrants.
2: We are going to take you live out to Saratoga Springs. They're giving a press conference on the arrest of that 16-year-old in the murders of Eli Painter and Jessica Lyman.
1: Some of these examinations required significant time to complete, and our investigators had to wait for the results before certain other investigative steps could be taken. As additional evidence and forensic results became available, detectives continued to evaluate and corroborate the information developed through the investigation. Most recently, the examination of additional evidence combined with the totality of the investigation work conducted thus far over the past 17 months placed our detectives in a position to positively identify a suspect and establish probable cause for an arrest. This investigation also included collaboration with numerous law enforcement and forensic partners. And specifically, we want to acknowledge the assistance and support provided by the Federal Bureau of Investigation, the Utah State Crime Laboratory, the West Jordan Police Department, and the Utah County Sheriff's Office Evidence Team. We are also grateful for the continued assistance and consultation provided by the Utah County Attorney's Office, including Utah County Attorney Jeff Gray and his staff. Late today, Saratoga Springs Police Department took a 16-year-old male juvenile into custody in connection with this investigation. Because the suspect is a juvenile, his identity will not be released at this time. The juvenile will be booked into the Juvenile Detention Center. Our detectives have screened two counts of first-degree murder with the Utah County Attorney's Office, and those charges will be presented to the appropriate court once a decision has been reached on whether to charge as an adult or juvenile. As the matter moves forward through the judicial process, we will continue to protect the integrity of the investigation and the rights afforded to the accused under the law. Although today's arrest represents a significant development in the investigation, our work is not finished. Members of our investigations unit continue to finalize aspects of the case, conduct follow-up interviews, and gather and analyze additional information as it becomes available. I want to take a moment to thank the officers and staff of the Saratoga Springs Police Department who have worked on this case, and there's been many. Our investigators and forensics personnel spent countless hours pursuing leads, reviewing evidence, conducting interviews, preparing search warrants, and following this investigation wherever the evidence led them. Their persistence and commitment were critical to reaching this point today. Most importantly, we remain mindful of the two people at the center of this case, that being the victims. Our commitment throughout this investigation has been to seek the truth, pursue justice, and provide answers to the families. We again extend our deepest condolences to the Orton, Lyman, and Painter families, and we thank them for their patience, strength, and continued confidence in law enforcement and our department. Please understand that this remains an active criminal investigation. Therefore, we will not be taking any questions at this time, because doing so could compromise the ongoing investigation, the judicial process, or the rights of those involved. Thank you.
2: All right, you just heard from Saratoga Springs police there on the arrest of the 16-year-old accused of the murders of Jessica Lyman and Eli Painter. A little bit of what you just heard there. They did say that this is an active criminal investigation, and to reiterate, they're not going to take questions because they don't want to endanger the active investigation that is going on. That 16-year-old is charged with two counts of murder in this case, and because he is a juvenile, identity is not going to be released at this time, but it is two counts of first-degree murder, and they are working with the Utah County Attorney's Office to see whether he will be charged as a juvenile or as an adult. Now, for some background on this case, 43-year-old Jessica Lyman and 8-year-old Eli Painter suffered fatal gunshot wounds, and they were discovered in their home over 16 months ago. So this has been a long investigation, and it is going to continue to be an active criminal investigation. And this, as you heard Chief Andrew Burton say, this represents a significant step forward in that investigation, but it is far from over. And, you know, again, to reiterate, that 16-year-old male who was arrested, they won't release identity at this time because of the fact that he is a juvenile, and he was booked into the Utah County Juvenile Detention Center. We are going to have a little bit more about this at the top of the hour in just a couple of minutes. But again, breaking news on KSL. The Saratoga Springs Police Department is now speaking about that. So we will talk a little bit more about that throughout the night. I'm Spencer Mahan. I will be back with you in just a couple minutes at the top of the hour. Right now, we will take you back to our regularly scheduled programming.
5: Gleb.
7: Anyways, I was just saying, I feel like
5: Yvonne
7: Gleb. I kind of see why it's in this area, but I also agree with
5: all
7: both
5: right.
7: of you.
5: So, okay, so we got the new hot chocolate trend. I'm all about it.
7: August 21st.
5: When I say I'm all about it, I'm all about other people enjoying it. I will never have one of these ever.
6: Let's do one final thing, and that's this Instagram logo. Instagram unveils a more modern new logo.
5: What do you have?
6: Let's take a look at it. Do you have it?
7: Stand by.
5: It's the image of a Chuck E. Cheese token. That's all it is. I want to. Here's the thing. Oh, yeah.
6: There it is.
5: Okay. So
6: what was the old logo?
7: It's on here, too. I don't know. I'm just going to scroll down on this article because it is here. I just it have is to go in the through article all the itself? Ads. Oh, well, boy. It was when I looked at it this morning.
5: I think we're going to start having
6: it. Oh, there it is.
5: So it goes from one version of...
6: So it goes from cursive to partial cursive.
5: Yeah.
7: And people are getting upset.
5: What are they upset
7: about?
5: This
7: looks like a Z.
5: Oh, the Gram.
7: And they think that it doesn't look... It's not
5: Instagram.
7: Instagram. Some people are saying that.
5: Instagram.
7: People are just making fun of like why did we need to make it?
5: You know what I love is that Great Value beat Instagram to the new logo this week.
7: Instagram didn't need to change.
5: By the way, I got home that day we talked about Great Value's brand changeover.
6: Mm-hmm.
5: And like my wife had made a Walmart order for my son's golf team that we were in charge of snack bags this week. So we got a bunch of different things from Walmart. All brand new Great Value stuff. I'm like, hey, did you guys see the new logo? And my kids are like,
6: what?
5: Anyway, appreciate you
6: Doesn't
5: being
6: this
5: here.
6: Look more classy?
5: Okay, there, I'll go back out, start again, try again.
7: They feel like they need to change, but which sure, refresh, but I don't know if they always need to.
5: I don't think so either. Like, what are we going to get out of this?
6: Adam Mosheri from Instagram said, quote, the word at the top of the app hasn't changed in 10 years, so it was time for a refresh, cleaner and more modern, with references to the original and the simplicity and craft that's always made it.
5: Hold on, who said Instagram. This? Who said this?
6: Some guy named Adam Mosheri.
7: The founder of the CEO.
5: Oh, I thought you were saying it was in the comment section. I was like, what's this guy work for Instagram? No. But this guy works for Instagram. Yes,
7: the head honcho.
5: They're all, read this, sir.
8: KSL okay. FM Midvale, KSL Salt Lake City. From ABC News, I'm Dave Packer. Luigi Mangione has officially pleaded guilty to two federal charges and in open court admitted to killing UnitedHealthcare CEO Brian Thompson in December of 2024. U.S. Attorney for the Southern District of New York, Jamie McDonald, said prosecutors plan to seek the maximum penalty.
9: This was not a spontaneous act of violence. It was deliberate, calculated, and premeditated.
8: ABC Chief Investigative Correspondent Aaron Katursky was inside that federal courtroom in New York.
10: He said, I used a 3D printer to make part of a gun, and I equipped the gun with a silencer and magazine. Police found those items in Mancioni's backpack. He claimed he acted after years of enduring severe pain from a broken back, navigating the obstacles of the health insurance system, and witnessing similar experiences of countless others.
8: Tropical storm Lala brewing in the Pacific, making its way to Hawaii tomorrow. ABC's Melissa Adan is in Hilo, Hawaii.
11: Residents here are stocking up. We're seeing them getting generators to bottled water. We see it flying off the shelves. They're also filling up sandbags to protect from flooding. And Lala is expected to bring up to 15-foot waves in some spots. Now swells ahead of the storm already have lifeguards busy. They made over 100 rescues.
8: Reaction from Iran after President Trump said this.
12: Pretty soon I'll be declaring the Hormuz Strait a territory of the United States.
8: Iran's Deputy Foreign Minister for Legal and International Affairs, Kasim Jarababdi, responding saying that the Strait of Hormuz cannot be seized by tweet nor aircraft carrier nor issuing an order. Nor an election speech. Iran neither fears nor threats nor cowers before displays of power. President Trump asking the Supreme Court to save his White House ballroom project.
13: Lower courts have concluded Trump likely lacks authority to overhaul the White House without congressional approval. The injunction is set to take effect August 21st unless the justices intervene.
8: That's ABC's Devin Dwyer. 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
2: 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I'm Spencer Mahan. KSL's top local story this half hour. It's breaking news. Police say they've arrested a 16-year-old suspect and are looking into two first-degree murder charges for that teenage suspect. About 10 minutes or so ago, you heard from Saratoga Springs Police Chief Andrew Burton. And he said that this represents a significant step forward in the investigation. And this is in connection to the deaths of Jessica Lyman and her 8-year-old son, Eli Painter, who died of gunshot wounds and were found in their Saratoga Springs home last spring. Police will not identify the suspect due to the fact that he is a minor. And they say they plan to file charges and are working with the Utah County Attorney's Office to decide whether he will be charged as an adult or as a juvenile. The Church of Jesus Christ of Latter-day Saints has reached a record number of students enrolled in seminary and institute. More than 7% of them are not members of the church. President Dallin H. Oaks encouraged members to invite friends and share the blessings.
16: I promise that your time in institute will bring the Savior's peace, joy, and divine love.
2: The church says in total there are 1,090,000 people enrolled. And we're also getting a first look into the new Intermountain Health Hospital coming to downtown Salt Lake City. The healthcare provider included two renderings in its submission to the city this week and answered a few common questions. The tallest building will be 208 feet and open 24 hours a day, 7 days a week, and will have a helipad. There are also going to be two parking garages, garden space, and a court for food trucks. You can find the renderings of the hospital at KSL.com. 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Auto loan rates as low as 4.74% APR. It is a very solid drive from Brigham City all the way down to Santa Quinn and from Tooele and the Skull Valley area all the way up to Park City. Taking a look at your KSL weather, a beautiful, might even say perfect weekend on tap. 85 tomorrow, mostly sunny, and 89 on Sunday, mostly sunny as well. So the whole weekend looking perfect. Right now outside of Broadcast House, 73 and mostly cloudy. 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
6: Welcome to KSL Brightside. I'm Ethan Miller here with Alex Keery. Thanks so much for tuning in, everybody. And what can we say? But it's Friday. We did it.
5: Oh, my goodness.
6: We did.
5: Well, we didn't. Look, you guys all out there, you made it, all right?
6: We made it, too.
5: I know.
6: We lived through this week.
5: I know, but I'm just saying.
6: And yesterday's hurricane that came through Salt Lake Valley.
5: Oh, my goodness. That was so much fun. And I know you hated it.
6: Oh, I did not enjoy it. But we're going to talk a little more about that. First, though, we need to do our movies that stink.
5: That's right. Firing things up here. The movie show, we don't let them end on Fridays like at a normal time. Speaking of people who we keep later after work. I want to apologize in advance to Andy and Val, but the movie show, of course, they're going to join us and still jump in here as we talk about movies that stink. Let's do it.
23: You'll never get that time back or the $50 you spent on theater popcorn. It's time for Movies That Stink.
6: All right, just so you don't waste your money this weekend, or maybe you want to waste your money. Maybe that's what you're going for. Maybe you love nothing more than just getting a big old box of popcorn and then just getting massively disappointed. Let's bring in, we got
5: both of them. Look, Andy and Val are both sitting there.
6: Andy and Val together.
5: Here's the best part. Andy, like, what are you going to a wedding after this? Come on,
24: no,
5: man.
24: You don't dress up for work?
5: Well, look, I've got my blazer on with the white.
24: Here's the thing,
5: shirt
24: I did not have to get up at 2:30 in the morning, so I had time to like put on a tie and dress up nice.
5: Oh, okay, all right. So if you were working in a normal time, because this
24: also,
5: is
24: also Val's a grandma, and that's what I'm celebrating.
5: Hey,
6: you're kidding!
5: Congratulations!
25: Yeah, I have a grandbaby as of yesterday.
6: Nice job, Val.
5: Congrats!
6: Nice job,
5: Val. Youngest looking grandma in the history of grandmas.
25: Oh, thank you.
5: Well, I'm not saying that just to get good kudos here, because the reality is that if somebody was looking at Val and they go, you probably have a grandchild, right? That would never come up in a conversation.
24: That's true.
5: That would never come
24: up. I'd agree with that.
5: Okay, so now that you're rearing grandchildren that are going to be worshiping at the altar of movies now for the rest of their lives.
25: Pretty much.
5: They're like, you know what grandma did for a job, right? Like, that's going to be, I want to know right off of the bat here, the things you would never take your grandchild to go see, not like just because of being a young child, but I'm saying like, hey, in years to come, I will tell you never to watch this movie.
25: I mean, I just don't love horror films, so I'm not really ever. If they get into horror, which they probably will, that will be the way they rebel against me.
24: Right.
25: Like, I'll have to suck it up and go, but I won't ever take them to a horror film. Yeah. Okay. So
24: it's like my kids with all the Disney Channel shows they watch.
25: Yeah, and Ready Player One, that will not exist at our house. I hate that film.
5: You
25: and
5: do.
25: That's a whole different episode, but yeah.
5: That's not a horror film. That is
25: no.
5: Just, okay. All right.
25: Yep, hate it.
5: So this weekend, I'm not sure what the full lineup is at across all the movie theaters across the country here, but give me the beats here on ones that we don't want to see or the ones that have come out this week.
24: Well,
25: what's funny is,
5: are they all good?
24: No.
25: Oh,
24: I didn't think.
6: We've got some to
24: so the big, our right. big movie of the week, I had issues with. Ooh, lots of issues boy. With it. It's called The End of Oak Street. And yeah. if you've seen the trailer, Anne Hathaway, Ewan McGregor, their family somehow ends up being having dinosaurs chasing them through their right. neighborhood. So it's got a little bit of Jurassic Park, The Lost World in it, you know, when the dinosaurs come to suburbia. It's got a little bit of E.T. It's set in like 1982. So that era, you got parents that are on the brink of divorce, which seems to be a Spielberg favorite since that's what he went through himself. And all of a sudden, you got this movie that looks like, oh, this could be kind of fun. You know, our family will get together. We'll eat some popcorn. Literally what you were describing, Alex, as you kind of led into us. This could be that. And I hoped it was that, but I did not. Get that. My daughter and I sat there making fun of it the whole time.
25: But that's cool. That's what a good movie is, to give you the reaction. So yeah, you're making fun of it the whole
24: bucks
25: time.
24: And pop.
25: Okay, well, you...
5: Did you say 15 I'm... bucks and pop?
24: Is no, a pop, like a person.
25: And this is the thing. I thought it was ridiculous as well, and there were parts that I didn't like, and I was like, why are you stopping when there are things chasing you that could eat you? That is

0: okay, my 13-year-old will probably be okay, but, I mean, stuff happens, and this is like a college kid's kind of go laugh and be like, ah, yeah, get him, kind of a thing.
1: Yeah, perfect.
0: And that's fine, but I was bugged that it wasn't the way it seemed to be sold to me as, and I didn't like, every time it seemed like they put some stakes in it, then they were just like, never mind. Never mind.
2: That's interesting. I saw a headline. I typically try to stay away from. I let you guys influence me fully. All right. I will. Okay. I just allow myself to be pushed around by you guys from the movie's perspective because I respect both of you. So one, but this, I was reading a critic's headline about this earlier this week, and it was one of the biggest surprises of the 2026 summer and the best blockbusters of this summer. And I thought, well, that's. Because
0: that's the opposite of what I thought.
2: Val,
1: it was a surprise for me. Like, it wasn't my favorite movie of the summer, but for me, I thought it was a great ride. Like, they've got you going up and down with your emotions. There's action. There's things that I'm like, oh, they just did that. I did not expect that. Whereas Andy didn't like that we got shown some certain things. I was like, good for them. They went all the way. But then when it got to the end, they do tie up this movie in a pretty little bow. And they make you feel good about yourself like you did at the beginning of the movie. And I think there's going to be some people that like that you come full circle and you feel you've got your happy family and then you've got your happy family again. And then there's going to be some people like Andy that don't like fun and they and they're going to get to the end of the film and they're going to be like, well, I hated this and I'm never, ever going to talk about it again.
3: So where did the dinosaurs come from?
0: Well, they didn't actually come from anywhere.
1: Yeah,
0: people, according to my kids, 1982 was the Mesozoic era. I know. And they say things to me like, oh, Dad, what music did you listen to? Dinosaurs roaring over?
2: Was it just to have it in 1982 because it has that vibe of like, oh, everybody kind of like the Stranger Things aesthetic. And yeah, we grew up in that
0: era. That's what I'm wondering.
2: No point, right?
0: It felt like an homage to Spielberg. I mean, there was elements of Poltergeist. There was elements of Jurassic Park. There was elements of E.T. There was elements of... You know, all these different Spielberg movies that I didn't know if it was a tribute to Spielberg or if it was like a parody of Spielberg. Like, Steven Spielberg did all these things. I'm going to mash them all into one movie.
1: I'm a huge fan of Spielberg. He's the reason why I went to film school.
0: Except for Ready Player One.
1: Yeah, well, it's a whole different thing. But I didn't go into this film with Spielberg in my pocket. Like, I didn't think about him in this movie at all. So maybe it was because I was mesmerized by Anne Hathaway and her and running around with a shotgun trying to save her family's life. And that, to me, was amazing. And Ewan McGregor's dreamy eyes. Like, there was a lot of stuff that this was going. Yeah, well, inside joke, we can't tell you.
3: Does he lose a leg?
1: Maybe.
0: I'm gonna just say, like, if you really want to know what happens in the movie,
2: no.
0: Everything that's surprising is apparently in the trailer.
1: And I didn't know that because I didn't watch the trailer. All right.
0: And maybe because I went in with no expectations, I didn't even know fully what the story was about. I knew dinosaurs were going to end up. Do you want to watch dinosaurs humping? Because you'll get a chance to do that in this movie.
1: Wow.
3: Okay.
0: For real.
1: Speaking
3: of surprising things in movies, but they don't tell you where the dinosaurs came from.
2: I am flabbergasted right now by Andy Farnsworth.
3: or do they tell you where dinosaurs come from?
2: I
3: kind of
2: want to die right now.
0: Oh no, they do. I can tell you if you want, but you know.
2: Why are there multiple? By the way, Paw Patrol, the Dino movie. How many dinosaur movies do we freaking need this?
1: Well,
2: weekend?
1: You need one for people like Andy, which is Paw Patrol, and one for people like me, which is.
0: And there's the setup and the swing. He grouped it right down the middle, and she took advantage.
1: End of Oak Street was a B-minus for me, so if you want
0: Andy,
1: to.
0: And I was a generous C-minus.
2: Okay.
0: Generous. And I was waffling. I didn't want to go higher than a D, but I do recognize, look, that was just me, and there has been a lot of positive fan reaction, and I don't want to, if this is something somebody will like, go and enjoy it. I just didn't, and those were the reasons, and my biggest fun was making fun of it with my daughter as we were watching it and guessing all the plot points.
2: Then you know what, to Val's point, then like from a philosophical standpoint, you actually enjoyed the movie. Boom.
0: From a philosophical standpoint, I enjoyed being with my daughter.
2: There you go.
3: Do you feel like
2: that movie brought you and your daughter closer together?
0: Through the art of making fun of it. Yes.
2: You do an MST3K kind of situation, and you'll
0: honestly, that would have been kind of fun if people just yelled stuff. This is one movie where I would be okay with people yelling stuff at the screen. Like, if you'd have yelled, "Don't stand there!
1: You're gonna get eaten!
2: Look at those dinosaurs! They're kissing!" Ooh.
1: Well,
0: you know, a well-timed, innocent comment at the right time in a silent movie theater can sometimes be amazing.
1: Yeah.
0: But it's when people plan it like George Costanza that it starts to get annoying.
2: Hey, Costanza, can't stand you.
3: You know, I could never get away with it. I can't get away with it even at home. I love when I'm watching shows with my kids. I love
2: zinging
3: predicting
2: stuff?
3: Things. This is the guy that dies. Or, right here.
0: I do that
3: right
0: with my kids, too. Only them, though.
3: This is what happens. Then, he finds out it's his mom. Like all these things. Because, you know, you could, at our age, Andy, we can see it coming, right?
0: Yes.
3: I mean, at this point,
0: when you see enough movies,
3: we could be script writers at this point.
0: And I have to be careful. Like

0: several times I won't, but usually I'll whisper to one, especially if it's my two oldest daughters, I'll be like, oh, this is going to happen. And then later when it does, I just raise my fist in the air in the theater and I don't say a word.
1: People are my like, kids,
2: put your hand down. Who is this?
1: My kids think I'm so amazing. It's like the only thing I'm good at as far as they're concerned.
2: All right.
0: But do your kids immediately as soon as the movie starts? Who's that? Why are they doing that? What's going on?
2: It's annoying. It's really, we can be super. I will do the same thing, but I'll make 40 different predictions just so I can get one right. I told you. I told you. That was prediction number 9. All right. Val, Andy, the movie show, of course, you can hear right here on KSL News Radio every Friday, as usual. And we love having these guys on the program. And congrats to Val and her daughter and their family. And have fun grandmothering.
3: Thank you.
2: There you go. All right. We'll talk to you guys again. There's the movie show. We're going to take a break. We'll come back. We have more. We have our three things coming up. You don't want to miss it. And you don't want to miss any of our Friday edition of the program. Stay here. 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
1: All right, welcome back. You're listening to KSL Brightside. I'm Ethan Millard here with Alex Keery. And special thanks again to our colleagues from the movie show. And congratulations again to Val. And you know what? I've heard people tell me, Alex, because I work with a lot of grandparents. You know,
2: you retire a lot of grandparents.
1: We retire a lot of grandparents. Yep. That's the work I do outside of KSL for Teton, exactly that, you know, retirements and things like that. And people tell me this in almost these exact words.
2: People tell me.
1: I've heard this several times. Yeah. And that is that being a grandparent is the reward for being a parent. That's what they tell me.
2: I don't really get what the, I'm not trying to poo-poo that idea. I'm just saying I don't get what the big draw is.
1: I think you don't know.
2: I won't know. I guess
1: you won't know until you're there. Yeah.
2: Which is what you don't have the. You're not waylaid by the part where you can't be their friend. You're their parent first.
1: I think there's a combination.
2: As a grandparent, you're like, hey, I can be the chilled out. I don't need to. We can just be buddies.
1: I think there's a combination of things. I think that there's kind of that emotional element of. Yeah. You know, having your children cross this milestone.
2: Somebody explained it to me via text. 5790. Why is it so much better being a grandparent than a parent?
1: You shed a lot of the parental responsibilities, right? But you can be there for important things.
2: Because you can just leave when they get annoying, just leave.
1: That's right. You can. And then also, I think that there's something like a little more fundamental, a little more biological that you must sense, that you must feel.
2: There's
1: just
2: no
1: in terms
2: way we're
1: of.
2: We're hardwired as grandparents to just give them whatever they want.
1: It's not that. I think it's in terms of like the genetic foundation of who we are. And that mandate that we have to, you know, carry those genes forward. And I think that like there's got to be some satisfaction that you feel there on a fundamental level as well that I think must be rewarding. But I agree with you. I don't necessarily see it. But I think you'll know when you get there. But all right, you ready to do the three things?
2: Oh yeah, I was already moved on to whatever it was you were talking about, and then but yeah, let's do the three things. Let's jump in. Let's make it official. Let's do it.
3: Your top trending stories happening right now. KSL Brightside's The Three Things.
1: All right, thing number one. Tyson Foods said this week that they're going to close or sell three of their beef plant and packaging operation sites.
2: Why?
1: They're further shrinking their beef footprint because of U.S. cattle shortage and just the problems they've had in the beef industry. The company is going to end operations at the following beef facilities: Joslyn, Illinois, Pasco, Washington, and Eagle Mountain, Utah.
2: Really?
1: So this is a potential problem because they employ a lot of people at that facility down there in Eagle Mountain. So
2: that's interesting.
1: Not exciting.
2: So first of all, I don't like the term beef footprint. That sounds gross. But when it pertains to market share and things like that, does that mean we're just... That can't be a good sign for the U.S. beef market, right? Like, and I will say this. Are people eating less beef than they have? Like, what are the numbers on that? Is it obviously, if you're shutting down beef processing and big companies, big beef, Tyson you think of as chicken, but the big companies that are processing and making beef and distributing it and blah, blah, blah. If those are shutting down, presumably we are not as much of the red meat eaters as we used to be.
1: Texas Agriculture Commissioner Sid Miller said this in response to the Tyson announcement. He says, quote, "We are living through one of the most severe cattle shortages in our nation's history, and now we're seeing the consequences ripple through the entire beef supply chain." Mm. So,
2: well, congratulations. I guess we're going to have to start. I mean, I'm already blown away by the price per pound on beef. You know what I mean? Right now, like,
1: yeah,
2: when you look at it at the store and you go, oh, my goodness, this is ridiculous. Because it just seems like it's a luxury now to have a steak, by the way.
1: It's a lot.
2: When you go to Costco, and Costco used to be like the one where you go, oh, good, Costco, Sam's. I'm not going to pay a kajillion dollars. When you see that pack of four steaks on there and it says $91 on it, and you're like, okay.
1: I can't remember the last time we bought beef.
2: And it's not even prime? Like, it's not even prime.
1: We've done chicken recently. We've done pork recently. Yeah. Sausage. I can't remember the last time we got beef.
2: Start naming all the meats you've bought recently. We've done lamb.
1: Well, that's kind of it.
2: Pork, sausage.
1: A few different kinds of pork. Yeah.
2: A few different kinds of pork.
1: All right. So, anyway, that's an important announcement for the folks down in Eagle Mountain, because I know there are a lot of people.
2: It's crazy to see that that's the case.
1: Also in food news, though, you may know Pretty Bird. Pretty Bird is a fried chicken fast casual chain here in Utah.
2: Yeah, the one I remember doing the one down here over by Eccles.
1: Yeah,
2: Eccles,
1: created by Utah chef Viet Pham. It was created nearly a decade ago, and they'll be opening their fifth location. So they've got four locations. Now they're opening their fifth. Do you know where the fifth location is going to be?
2: Panguitch.
1: Close.
2: Where?
1: Los Angeles, California.
2: Oh, my goodness.
1: Yeah.
2: They're moving into Cali. So Pretty Bird, how would you describe it? It's kind of the hot chicken craze, right?
1: Yeah, it's part of the hot chicken thing. That's how I see it, I guess.
2: I'm in the same. I don't know the difference between Houston hot, Nashville hot, like all those different things, but like the hot chicken has become a thing and the sandwiches become a thing. Los Angeles seems like a market that is very, very tough to break into from a restaurant standpoint.
1: You know, now,
2: they do their research, so fine. If they feel like they can do it, then there you go.
1: You know what's nice about Los Angeles, though? The sheer number of people that live there.
2: Yeah, and you
1: don't need to be a dominant restaurant in Los Angeles to be successful. You don't.
2: You're right. You just need that niche group.
1: You just need a few hundred people a day. Out of that whole valley, all you need is a few hundred people a day. To make it. So that's going to be interesting. You know what's awesome, though? It's awesome to see a food chain going from Utah to California
2: instead of
1: what we're used to, which is from California to Utah.
2: Yeah.
1: So that's really great. So I think, Alex, maybe after the show, we celebrate with some Pretty Bird.
2: Some Pretty Bird? I'm trying to think where the... Okay.
1: They've got downtown. Yep. They've also got Midvale and Park City and Sugar House.
2: You know, I'm actually... I don't know what the prices are still, but I will say... They have that crispy tender roll. It's like $10, right? Or they do the big ones. We were talking about how, because combos, there was a local burger place that we were looking at, and we went, oh yeah, check it out, see how much this is going to cost. And it was for the combo, it was $17.50 for a burger combo.
1: Yeah,
2: and we were like, what have we started doing here? But as far as like a popular chicken sandwich goes, $10, I don't think that's bad.
1: Finally, our third thing. And I know we got to go to a break here in a little less than a minute, but we had the big storms pass through yesterday. We're going to see more storms in southern Utah today. In fact, there's an active flood watch, and I pulled up the map to see the overlay of this flood watch. The Flood Watch starts in Panguitch, or not Panguitch, I'm sorry. I Panguitch on the
2: brain. You got me on the brain because when I said
1: it. It starts at Santaquin, just south of Santaquin, and you know how far down it goes? All the way down.
2: To St. George?
1: All the way down to Page, Arizona, to St. George, and then up again. So basically, the southwest quarter of Utah is under flood watch. Here's what you want to be careful of, all right? You want to stay away from creeks, streams, dry washes, slot canyons, and other low-lying and flood-prone locations.
2: Well, and so much of the state, was hit with those fires down in Millard County, especially.
1: Mm-hmm.
2: Those fires are particularly vulnerable, obviously. The burn scars are going to bring you tons of flooding.
1: The number one shaping force in the desert is, amazingly, water. And be very, very careful, because water doesn't care that you're afraid of death. It doesn't care that you want to live. It will take you out. So stay out of low-lying areas. If you're down in southern Utah today, it extends all the way over to the Henry Mountains, which is that mountain range just south of the Santa Fe Swell. So,
2: all right, let's take
1: it. Don't mess with it. Don't mess with it.
2: Don't risk it. Let's take a break. We'll come back when we do after news, traffic, and weather. Daylight saving time. Yes, you've probably wished that we could just find a time, stick with it. Congress says they're going to try to do exactly that, but they've got a fun name for it. We'll tell you what it is next.
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10: ABC News, I'm Dave Packer. Luigi Maggioni has pleaded guilty to 2 federal charges in an open court admitting to killing UnitedHealthcare CEO Brian Thompson in December of 2024. U.S. Attorney for the Southern District of New York, Jamie McDonald.
11: This was not a spontaneous act of violence. It was deliberate, calculated, and premeditated.
10: Seeking the maximum penalty in Indonesia. At least 2 people dead and collapsed buildings and homes after a powerful magnitude 7.7 earthquake off the coast. A hurricane warning in Hawaii as Tropical Storm Lala brews in the Pacific, making its way to the Big Island tomorrow. Reaction from Iran after President Trump said this.
12: Pretty soon I'll be declaring the Hormuz Strait a territory of the United States.
10: Iran's deputy foreign minister for legal and international affairs responding, Iran neither fears threats nor cowers before displays of power. This is ABC News.
13: It's 8:31 at KSL News Radio. I'm Spencer Mahan. KSL's top local story this half hour is breaking news. Police in Saratoga Springs now say they have a teenage suspect in custody in the murders of Jessica Lyman and 8-year-old Eli Painter. They were found dead due to gunshot wounds in their Saratoga Springs home last spring.
14: Our detectives have screened 2 counts of first-degree murder with the Utah County Attorney's Office, and those charges will be presented to the appropriate court once a decision has been reached on whether to charge as an adult or juvenile.
13: Now, police won't identify the suspect at this time because he is a minor. And Burton says they are grateful to the Lyman, Orton, and Painter families for their cooperation throughout the process. Tyson food workers in Eagle Mountain are preparing to lose their jobs as the company plans to permanently close its beef facility on October 12th or around that date. Mary Dell Lewis has worked there since nearly the beginning and says the announcement caught her off guard.
15: I was very sad because it's like I was one of the first there when the production was open. And yeah, it hurts.
13: Tyson says it's restructuring its beef business amid a historic cattle shortage. Lewis says workers were told they'll continue working until the plant closes. Traffic and weather together brought to you by UCCU. Auto loan rates are as low as 4.7% APR, and you deserve to love where you bank. It's looking pretty solid on the roads right now. There is only one slow spot, and that is right around the Ogden-Hinkley Airport. That's just residual congestion from some traffic on that area of I-15. Taking a look at your KSL weather, a, dare I say, perfect weekend is queued up. 85 tomorrow and 89 Sunday, and mostly sunny skies right now. Mostly cloudy and 72 outside of Broadcast House in downtown Salt Lake City. 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
1: All right, welcome back. This is KSL Brightside. I'm Ethan Millard here with Alex Keery on this Friday afternoon. And Alex, I didn't expect this, but we got a bunch of texts on an offhand comment that you made the last segment.
2: Oh, no. I don't know if I want to hear this.
1: Because we're talking about Val. Val's a new grandmother. And you said, you know, you wondered what the big deal it was.
2: Well, that's what I was going to say. I know I asked people. I said, text us in and tell me why it's such a fun transition to go from
1: because people
2: raising
1: love it.
2: Kids versus the raising the grandkids. Because Val became a grandmother yesterday. And it just so happens we have other grandbabies in the studio now. And so that's the difference here is when I saw this and I was like, I know people talk about it, but why is it such a big deal?
1: Let me tell you why.
2: To go from kids to grandkids.
1: Let me tell you why. This person says being a grandparent is the greatest because all you do is play, spoil, be their buddy, and leave the parenting to their parents.
2: And then walk out. Yeah.
1: Here's one. Grandchildren love you unconditionally and your adult children are annoying and always correcting you. Someone else texted in, it's amazing watching your children become parents. And let's see here.
2: Scares me. That's the part that kind of scares me.
1: I told you. I felt like it was something about seeing your kids go through this.
2: Now, part of it is where I go, oh, that's scary. It's because it's teenagers. I have teenagers. And so I can't picture the teenagers buckling down and growing up, but I feel like the buckling down and growing up will come also a lot with when they have to actually cross that bridge as well.
1: My sons are young men now. Biologically, I could be a grandfather. I think socially, we're probably not anywhere close to it.
2: You or your kids aren't socially?
1: Both. I mean, neither of you
2: are ready for any of it. Okay.
1: That's right, both.
2: Good for you.
1: So,
2: Millard.
1: Okay.
2: We've got an interesting story here, and it has to do with, and we fight about this all the time. And I noticed something in this story that I thought was interesting, and it's all about the transition to and out of, or whatever this version is going to be. We've complained for so long for daylight savings to go away. And we may get that at some point, but I don't know when that's going to be, but they are taking measures to try to figure this out at the U.S. House of Representative level. And so I thought this was interesting because they're calling it the Sunshine Protection Act.
1: The Sunshine Protection Act?
2: Don't you feel like it's because they can't just say daylight saving because then people will go, well, now hold on a minute. They've totally rebranded it so that it... Because if you call it the Sunshine Protection Act, that makes it sound like we've been stealing the sunshine, which, by the way, daylight savings can feel like that sometimes.
1: Yeah, it can. And I'll tell you who the latest. So there have been people coming out and saying this isn't going to work. This new plan isn't going to work. Teachers are worried about starting school when it's so dark outside. But also I read today there's an interesting story on KSL.com. About ski resorts. Ski resorts in Utah are saying, you know what? We really need to think about this. We really need to talk about this because we have to do these safety checks before we open the mountain. We've got to look at the snow. We've got to look at the terrain. We've got avalanche mitigation. And this requires daylight. So for the 2 hours before they open at 9, and for the most part, ski resorts in Utah open at 9, which means for the 2 hours ahead of that, basically from dawn, they are conducting all of the work that they need to do, and they're saying, ski resorts are saying, that if we do this daylight saving thing, they might have to push the first chair back to 10 because they won't have enough daylight to do the safety checks that they need to do across the mountain.
2: Yeah, but won't they have time for the last chair to stay open a little bit later? You see what my argument is here?
1: The last chair could stay open till like 5.
2: Yeah, could you make that up later?
1: I don't know. I don't know. And I guess potentially you could, but later in the afternoon, the conditions can deteriorate really quickly. I mean,
2: Yeah, but you know when you first show up at the resort, too, sometimes you're like, it's frozen still out
1: there. It's crusty. Yeah, it's crusty. There's a sweet spot for sure.
2: Well, regardless, I'm not going to let these fuddy-duddy ski resorts decide. You guys, okay, hold on. I get that the ski resort's complaining, and I get that the ski resort has a certain amount of sway here in the state of Utah, or in the, you know, obviously maybe the Colorado resorts would have something to say about this too. But can I remind you, but hold on, but can I remind you how much it stinks when it's the fall and you're having to readjust your kids to the stupidity of fall back? Or in the spring when it's mid-school year again and you're having to readjust their bodies again to spring forward. I hate those transition times. I can't stand it. It never goes well. It's always awkward. It ruins a lot of the vibe that you already have going on, a lot of the routines that you have going on, and it just throws things off. It makes me insane that we do this spring forward, fall back thing. And again, it's because I have a lot of little kids that I have a hard enough time trying to figure out their schedule stuff during the year. So I just need to remind you, put yourself mentally before you start going, yeah, you know what? Let's keep the ski resorts. Let's let them do their thing early. Let's just keep the daylight saving stuff where it is. I don't want to do it. Springing forward and falling back needs to be out of our lives. We don't need to do it for the farming situation anymore like we used to pretend like we needed it for. It is not something we have to do. Do not do it anymore. It ruins you. Just go back to when it's November and March when you get sprung forward and falling back, and it ruins your freaking schedule for like a month.
1: We got a text from Corey. Corey says he kind of agrees with you, Alex. I work at a ski resort. I hear the argument, but we can also stay open until 5 p.m. if the daylight's there.
2: Let's go.
1: Of course, the daylight would be
2: there. It would be there. And so why not push it to a little bit later? And by the way, I'm okay with that.
1: I'm going to defer to you on this, Alex, because I hear the passion in your voice.
2: Well, but also, and if Ethan, you've done this. You've done this too.
1: But I've never really felt.
2: You forgot about it. You probably forgot about how annoying it was when the kids are small and having to get a whole household back again.
1: No,
2: normalcy, it's annoying.
1: It's not that. It's the spring forward, fall back. It never bothered me a ton.
2: But it was annoying.
1: Well, it's annoying to have to wake up an hour earlier. But I did like getting that daylight.
2: Getting an extra hour of sleep. Yeah. Oh, the extra daylight?
1: Yeah, because in the wintertime it gets darker, darker, darker, and then all of a sudden it's lighter again. I liked that because I kind of need that. I don't do great in the wintertime. I kind of need the sun.
2: So my world, I get it. I'm in a weird spot because a lot of our life right now revolves around wake up and bedtime. Those two things kind of ruin my life a little bit. I don't say ruin it, but our lives revolve a lot around it. So when you're trying to convince a kid to go to bed an hour earlier, or I get it when you get the trade-off of like, oh man, they're going to bed right now and it's like 8 o'clock. The thing is that they end up getting up super early too. And when the girls are up really early for me, that kind of ruins my situation too.
1: Yeah.
2: So none of it's good. So my attitude is just revolving around my personal situation, which again, don't make legislation just on my behalf. Just listen to whatever your constituents are.
1: Let's do this. Let's do this.
2: Ethan goes, I'm okay with it, but my co-host is pretty passionate about it. We should change the law.
1: Let's do this. Let's just all get to. Everyone likes you, Alex. You're generally well liked.
2: That's not true, but go ahead.
1: You're a figure in this community.
2: Okay, sure.
1: So I think we should give you what you want. This is what Alex wants. Let's give it to him. Let's craft our concepts of time and day. And let's do it how Alex. Let's do it how it's best for Alex.
2: Okay. Or how about this? You tell me. You could send me a text too. Am I poo-pooing too much the idea of the farming community having too much? Like that was the old argument, but we don't really have that as an argument anymore, right?
1: Here are a couple of texts. I've heard it's the golf courses that hate it, probably for similar reasons as the ski resorts.
2: But they can push their last tee times later, and they can put. And I get that people go, well, they're not really golfing. You don't golf at night as much as you do in the mornings.
1: I like to imagine they can't call it Daylight Savings Act because it's trademarked, like the Super Bowl.
2: Is it reality? Yeah, maybe. You can't have a daylight savings party. It's called the Big Time Change.
1: Someone else said we need to learn from history. We tried year round DST in 1973. Initial approval was in the upper 70s. After the first year, approval dropped to low 30s. Was canceled.
2: Why?
1: Before the second year came around, we need to stay on standard time year round. That's from Brian. You know, Brian makes an interesting point, though.
2: I don't know. See, I don't because know what the difference would be like between those two things. Somebody else worked that out. But I'm just saying, just stay with the one time, whatever it is.
1: Brian makes an interesting point. And that is, oftentimes there's a reason for the things that we do. And we can forget what that reason is and then have to be reminded of it. It's entirely possible that, and it's easy to say, why did we ever do this? This is so stupid with the spring forward, fall back. Why did we ever do it? And we stopped doing it. And then at that point, we learn why we did it in the first place. We go back to it. Brian is saying that's what we did in 1973. I'm not aware of this because I wasn't alive in 1973. So I'm going to have to, this is a lesson I'm going to have to learn, and we're all going to have to learn apparently all over again. But I do know that that is a dynamic in our culture and our community today that we're really willing right now to throw out a lot of long-time practices, long-term values and things like that that have been important to us, and we've been throwing them out left and right, and we've also been learning that actually they were kind of important.
2: Okay.
1: The measles is an important, you know, I think is a good example.
2: So daylight savings and the measles.
1: Why do we even vaccinate for measles? This is so dumb. And now state leaders are asking us desperately to please vaccinate before we go back to school.
2: The changeover of daylight savings and try to compare it with, yeah, we tried this. If we start to change, and then people's attitudes about vaccinating, well, it's not the same.
1: But it's the same in the sense that it's easy to stand here and say, oh, man, I've forgotten why we do this. This is so dumb. Let's stop doing it.
2: And then we
1: remember why we did it. And I'm just saying that there's the possibility that this is going to happen. We're going to throw out our old system of timekeeping, saying it's so dumb. Why do we ever do this? And then we're going to find out why we did it.
2: This is the timekeeping equivalent of going back to kids not wearing helmets on bikes anymore.
1: Someone else texted in the 1970s was 50 years ago and the world has changed.
2: I agree with that texture. I actually sent that text.
1: This person says, I hate leaving for work in the dark and coming home in the dark really hard and depressing.
2: Now, it'll be dark still when you go, but it'll be light while you're still at your office. And then you're going to come home. It's basically going to be
1: amazing. Will you promise me that?
2: Love lift us up where we belong.
1: Because I'm with this guy.
2: I'll make you some empty promises, yeah.
1: The short days bum me out, man.
2: See, but again, we had daylight saving stuff when I was growing up. And in the Seattle area and anywhere, I mean, it was dark and gloomy in the morning when I left for school. It was dark and gloomy when I got home from school.
1: Yeah.
2: And you know what? We made it work, but it was also annoying. It was super dark. Super dark when we would change time.
1: Well, we're about to find out. We're about to find out.
2: Hopefully.
1: Why we even did this in the first place and whether or not...
2: I know about you. You don't want to protect the sunshine. I already knew about you.
1: I'm anti-sunshine.
2: The Sunshine Protection Act. People like Ethan trying to come in and not protect the sun. All right, we'll come back.
1: You know who also didn't appreciate the sun?
2: Who?
1: The Nazis.
2: Yeah, I knew it. They famously hated the sun.
1: That's the first thing the Nazis did.
2: We don't want to be like them. Come on, fascist Ethan. Well, we'll come back. We've got more after the break when we return. We got a couple of things we want to jump into. Specifically, well, we'll keep taking your text on this topic. 57500, should we keep the daylight saving situation that we're in, or should we go to one time that's standard across the entire year? Stay with us. More to go. KSL Brightside.
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1: Okay, welcome back. You're listening to KSL Brightside. I'm Ethan Millard here with Alex Keery. And we got a text at the end of that last segment, and it led me to do a little bit of follow-up Google searching. It says this, Ethan breaking out Chesterton's fence to defend daylight savings, LOL. And I thought, what's Chesterton's fence?
2: I hate hearing you try to say it.
1: I'm
2: Chesterton's fence.
1: I've got a mouthful of marbles.
2: If you would have told me that Chesterton's fence was like a city in Paiute County, I'd go, oh yeah, that's cool.
1: Yeah.
2: Chesterton's fence. What is it?
1: I thought it was like a logical fallacy. I thought he was accusing me of a logical fallacy.
2: What is it?
1: It is the principle that you should never destroy a rule, law, or tradition until you understand why it was created in the first place. That's Chesterton's fence. Apparently, it was introduced by G.K. Chesterton, the writer, in his 1929 book, The Thing.
2: See, and I thought that Chesterton. See, and I thought Chesterton was a farmer here that was like,
1: I'm going to build this fence.
2: Well, all these fences got broken when we didn't put daylight savings into account. You forgot all my fences were broken. That's what I thought it was.
1: But I think that's an interesting...
2: It was some principle.
1: That's an interesting way, and I do think that that's an important thing. I just feel like it's even odds that after a year or two of this new time situation, that we'll remember why we did it in the old way in the first place. We'll go back to it. I'm just saying there's a 50-50 chance. That's all I'm saying. But, you know, maybe we won't. Maybe this time it'll stick. But it does seem like there's that element of our culture where we're not remembering why we did certain things, so we kind of throw them out. And ultimately, we'll have to get back to
2: Someone
1: it.
2: Someone says, ask the people in Arizona. They've done it for years. I'm not interested in other people's state's opinions.
1: We don't live in Arizona.
2: No, but I will say, yes, they have pulled it off for a long time. So what's the secret? It would probably get a little bit lighter a little bit sooner there, and a little bit darker a little bit sooner there. But again, it is funny how once a year, for 6 months of the year, we share the same time with Arizona, and the other 6 months we're like, never heard of you. We don't have the same time. I don't know who you are.
1: This person texted in, I guess I'm probably too dense to have a conversation about daylight savings time. Well, you can join the club here.
2: I know. No,
1: KSL
2: listen, I'm no scientist.
1: And then he says, who has more control in adjusting their opening and closing times than ski resorts and golf courses? They can adjust to daylight without ever having to adjust their clocks. That's true. They really can do. Yes, that's
2: and you know
1: true.
2: What? There's always that 2 week period when they forget to change the time on the clock up on the wall at church, and it just
1: drives you up the wall.
2: It sends me through the roof. I won't change it myself.
1: Mm-hmm.
2: But you know, that plastic white clock, I'm like, somebody change it, otherwise I'm gonna go nuts.
1: Yeah.
2: And when they finally do, then I'm like, all right, the world's right again. Now, again, I don't know how much this is gonna make a difference. I say we split the difference, take 30 minutes off of the front and the back of each time of each time zone and call it good.
1: You know, Ben had that recommendation, too. Apparently, that's what North Korea did.
2: No. Well, then for sure we can't do it.
1: Well, why not? It's not. I mean, just because they're the worst country in the world doesn't mean they can't sometimes have a good idea.
2: That is a terrible idea. You have the worst ideas, Ethan. Yeah.
1: That wasn't my idea. No, I know. It was North Korea's idea. I'm just saying that, you know. I don't know. Maybe they're onto something. Hey, Alex, I saw an interesting headline today.
2: Yeah, what do you have?
1: You can find this at KSL.com. Italian police recover stolen Renoir, Cezanne, and Matisse artworks worth millions. Italian authorities recovered these. They say the artworks were discovered during searches ordered by prosecutors. They didn't give any details, but the three recovered works had been stolen from a private museum near the northern city of Parma on Friday.
2: Did you see the... They were stolen in October of 2022.
1: They were stolen, yes.
2: Like 4 years ago.
1: No, it was this year.
2: Oh, it was.
1: It was the night of March 22nd and 23rd. Thieves forced open the front door, stole the things. It took them less than 3 minutes and then escaped across the museum gardens.
2: Here's why it took less than 3 minutes.
1: Because they watched.
2: I watched the video. They were showing the video here in the studio earlier.
1: Had they watched?
2: So let me just describe to you how the video goes.
1: Okay.
2: It's guys like you and I with ski masks on, straight out of a dumb movie.
1: So we need guys like you and me, like one of them kind of chubby, one of them kind
2: of... Both were like not impressive, like from the sense of be like, of course they're art thieves. Look at them.
1: Yeah.
2: No one would ever say that. These guys just walked in. They have masks on. It'd be like walking in the studio right here and having three hanging paintings over here, but all of them are just on there with a nail. Like this. It looked like at one point the guy was trying to figure something out with one of the, like a cable, like, and it was gone. But they just took them straight off the wall. Ethan, the artwork in your hotel room is 55 times more secure than what a Cezanne, Matisse, and what was the other one? Renoir?
1: Renoir, yeah.
2: $10 million paintings a piece. And these guys walked in and they took them off the wall like they were taking a picture off of my bathroom wall. You know what I mean?
1: Yeah, they walked in and took it.
2: So when they go, it took these thieves 3 minutes to go in there and take those things. I go, okay, so it sounds like they pushed the door down kind of easy. And for sure, on the video, they just walked in and took those things off the wall.
1: You remember the Thomas Crown Affair?
2: Oh, I love Pierce Brosnan, Thomas Crown Affair, when they did the whole elaborate theme to steal the
1: I just Mona Lisa, love a good heist
2: whatever
1: movie.
2: Whatever it was.
1: I just love a good heist movie.
2: It's great. I am too. All right. We've got news, traffic, and weather here at the top. You don't want to miss our second hour. It's a Friday. Let's have fun, huh?
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11: Federal charges in an open court admitting to killing UnitedHealthcare CEO Brian Thompson in December of 2024. Tears from Thompson's family inside the courtroom, but outside, says ABC's Aaron Katursky.
12: To some, Mangione became a folk hero, the face of their cause. But fewer supporters showed up, a few sobbing in the hallway. Still, as the Thompson family was rushed from the courthouse to a waiting car, chants of America loves Luigi.
11: NYPD Commissioner Jessica Tisch.
13: To those who idolize Luigi Mangione, I say this. Violence is not a cause. Murder is not a message, and a killer is certainly not a hero.
11: A tropical storm on a collision course with the 50th state.
14: Tropical storm Lala in the Pacific is barreling towards Hawaii. On the forecast track, it could become a Category 1 hurricane by Saturday morning as it approaches the Big Island. A hurricane warning is in effect.
11: ABC meteorologist Leslie Lopez in Indonesia. At least two people dead and collapsed buildings and homes after a powerful magnitude 7.7 earthquake off the coast. President Trump is denying reports that families of service members aboard the USS Abraham Lincoln are concerned for their loved ones' health and safety. The record deployment at sea now for 9 months, the president asked if that's too long.
15: No. Not nearly long enough.
11: Two American Airlines planes over Arizona, both with the same call numbers, American Flight 2482. One arriving, the other departing, a very alert air traffic controller calling the respective flights 2484 departure and 2482 arrival, all caught by ATC.com.
26: I'm glad it all worked out there. It could have been disastrous, but I'm glad it all worked out.
27: Yeah, same frequency and pointing right at each other. That's pretty crazy.
26: Yeah.
11: The FAA investigating. 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
30: 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I'm Spencer Mahan. KSL's top local story this half hour is breaking news. Police in Saratoga Springs arrested a 16-year-old male in the murders of Jessica Lyman and Eli Painter earlier this evening. Lyman and her son died of gunshot wounds and were found in their Saratoga Springs home last spring. Police Chief Andrew Burton said in a brief statement that this is a significant development in the case.
31: Over the course of the investigation, our detectives obtained and executed dozens of search warrants, collected hundreds of items of evidence, conducted numerous interviews, and reviewed extensive amounts of video records and other information relevant to the case.
30: Now, police won't identify the suspect right now because he is a minor. And Burton says they are grateful to the Painter family, the Orton family, and the Lyman family for their cooperation and patience throughout the process. Sandy Mayor Monica Zoltansky says storm crews have been out cleaning storm drains and assessing affected areas after yesterday's downpour dropped nearly 2 inches of rain in an hour.
0: Some basements are flooded. I expect this morning as people pulling up carpet, clearing up drywall that's been soaked. It's always such a mess.
30: Zoltansky says having sandbags on hand is a good way to stay prepared for when it rains, but a storm like this is hard to be ready for. The city is asking people to report any damage to public infrastructure they see. Traffic and weather together brought to you by UCCU. Learn how to save more this summer at uccu.com. It's a pretty relaxed drive. You got only one tough spot, and that's up by the Ogden-Hinkley Airport. There's just construction up there. But other than that, a pretty good-looking drive from north to south across the Salt Lake and Utah valleys. Taking a look at your KSL weather, it is going to be a perfect weekend. 85 tomorrow, 89 Sunday, and then we welcome the 90s back to town. Currently mostly cloudy and 72 outside of Broadcast House in downtown Salt Lake. 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
1: Okay, welcome back. You're listening to KSL Brightside. I'm Ethan Miller here with Alex Curie. And Alex, we've been talking about the flock cameras, which are those license plate reading cameras that have been going up in cities all over. And this is just about to get even bigger than I think any of us realized. Because according to information published by a political action group called Utah Civic Compact, they were able to request some information. And they learned that the flock cameras in Weber County, just in Weber County, Utah alone, generated over 5.1 million searches between February 2022 and July 2026.
2: By law enforcement?
1: Yes.
2: Whoa. 5.1 million.
1: There are 10 flock cameras. The data generated by those 10 flock cameras in Weber County, Utah.
2: Yeah.
1: Law enforcement searched those 5.1 million times.
2: That's crazy.
1: 97% of those searches originated from law enforcement agencies outside of Utah. The single most frequent searcher of the data was the Houston Police Department, which accounted for more than a third of the total search. What on earth is the Houston Police Department interested in Weber County? I mean, this is astonishing.
2: So
1: astonishing numbers.
2: So the 5.1 million happened during what time frame then?
1: From February 2022 and July 2026.
2: So over a million a year. What are the numbers on that? Who is doing the quote unquote searching?
1: It's 97% were from law enforcement agencies outside of Utah. More than a third of them were from the Houston Police Department.
2: What are they looking for?
1: I don't know.
2: Do you think it's just an automated thing? The Houston Police Department just has, they have eyeballs on every flock camera everywhere. They're just like,
1: I don't
2: you
1: know.
2: Guys, we have enough crime going on and enough people that have escaped our grasp here that have gone to every other. Either way. The confusion about 97% of the 5.1 million searches that are going on from the law enforcement agencies across the country
1: were from outside
2: inside of Weber County are from outside of the state. Now, that's weird, and it's really, really, really strange.
1: Is it possible that Weber County has the highest concentration of police officer ex-girlfriends and ex-wives in the entire country? Because this is really, really
2: weird.
1: I wonder
2: what they're up to.
1: So, with the Weber County Sheriff...
2: Sweetie, I saw you went to the Ogden... I saw you went to the Ogden McDonald's again. How do you know that?
1: Don't worry about it. Just, I got friends.
2: Okay, I want to know, but I want to... Is that concerning? Because it's certainly weird. Or is it more concerning that there are 10 flock cameras that are giving us 5.1 million searches, enough images to be able to do those searches across the board?
1: It's crazy, isn't it? So Weber County Sheriff Lieutenant Colby Ryan told this to KSL. He said the office conducts audits of its system each month, and those audits showed Houston's requests were for, quote, active investigations. This would be manual, officer-initiated query with a documented justification that is being used for an active criminal investigation.
2: 5.1 million documented? Come
1: on. Outstanding warrant, missing person, or stolen vehicle. That's what the Weber County Sheriff's Department says. And I just feel like, how positive are they that that is actually the case?
2: Well, they obviously probably, I bet they only found 4.1 million criminals in those searches. I bet they only caught 4.1 million of the criminals.
1: At some point, are we going
2: to
1: know?
2: That's a joke. Obviously, we haven't found, like, I bet. So what did they find, 12 people total?
1: I don't know. We this is part of the problem, is it seems like there's a lot of information we don't have. And honestly,
2: some Houston police officer is all, his name's Ethan Millard, and he came to the Costco for no reason up here in Ogden.
1: I feel like, though, there's so little information here, and we know so little about how these flock cameras are work and how they're that process. Because Utah can establish their own rules for this, right? And the Weber County Sheriff's Department, they can have their own rules for this. But the Houston Police Department also has their own rules, which are going to be probably different than Weber County.
2: Sounds like a little bit more loose.
1: I'm wondering if, I mean, everyone says we've got rules, we've got procedures, and I'm wondering if that's the case. I kind of feel like that we don't have the rules and procedures that maybe everyone thinks that we do. A spokesman for the Houston Police Department told KSL that he couldn't speak to the specific records released by Weber County and pointed to the department's internal policies on automatic license plate readers. Yeah.
2: That is
1: so.
2: It's strange to say the least, right?
1: Like, I think, I mean, on the one hand, is $5 million a lot? Yeah, $5 million is a lot.
2: It's a ton.
1: Is it too much? I don't know.
2: Oh, yeah, of course.
1: Is it a normal amount? I don't know. It sounds like a lot, but I guess I have to confess.
2: It sounds like
1: I don't know how to know that it's too much or an inappropriate
2: amount.
1: Well,
2: let me ask. Let's just go 5.1 million. So 5.1 million divided by the 4 years. Let's just say the 4 years. Okay. So that's 1.7. So then let's divide that by 365 days a year, okay? Mm-hmm. And that's going to give you per day, that means per day, we're getting 3,493 searches a day.
1: So
2: per day, over the past 4 years, the average has been 3,500. So you're wondering if that's a is that too much? I don't know. Is 3,000 searches across the
1: 10 cameras?
2: Across the 10 cameras per day for the past 4 years a lot?
1: I'm just trying to think, okay, so how could I be as generous?
2: What are we doing? It's raining like crazy again.
1: Like cats and dogs out there.
2: Hey, don't swim in the gutters, please. That's just a little PSA, just to let you know.
1: We got another
2: gully
1: washer.
2: There's a lot of PSA in the gutters that's going to get you.
1: Yeah, we got a gully washers here in downtown Salt Lake again. But Alex, okay, so just I'm trying to

0: bajillion quote unquote searches.
1: What about this? So what if one, let's say one traffic camera captures 1,000 license plates in a day? Would that be it? So then the system has to query each image each license plate. So they're saying we're looking for this license plate. So each camera or each camera looks through each image to see if there's a match.
0: It could be
1: It could be something like that.
0: It could be as mundane as each image, each frame of each camera of each search counts for its own search.
1: I wonder. I that number was so astonishingly high.
0: Yeah.
1: Like it was so that there, I feel like there has to be a dumb technical answer for it. If it were lower than that, but still high, then I would imagine police officers searching for their ex-girlfriends, right? I would imagine that, which is a problem that we already know happens.
0: We already know happens. I don't know to that tune, but you know.
1: 5 million, I feel like this is a tech. There's a technical answer here.
0: But here's the part that should be concerning to you if you're just the average citizen. Because remember the thing we asked AI about yesterday was what is it that the average citizen who hasn't done anything wrong should be concerned about when their image comes up? I want to know, because I'm in Weber County, not frequently, but I'm there a lot more than you are. I periodically have to find myself there for kids' football games or baseball games primarily.
1: Yeah.
0: That means I want to know how many of the license plate snapshots were of the Curie family vehicle at some point. You know what I mean? Because
1: at least 30,000, maybe.
0: I know, based on these numbers, I probably have 100,000 of just the couple times we went to baseball games. They're all, there's the Suburban again.
1: They're looking through all this guy.
0: Gosh.
1: This guy again. Go back home.
0: But that means that my Suburban is on some Houston police officer's desk and he goes, look at this chump. You know what I'm saying? Like, that's why you should be concerned. The picture of your car is just floating around over there.
1: The more I think about this, the more I think I might be right. 5 million searches over the course of a 4-year period,
0: just on
1: 10 cameras in Weber County. I feel like they must be reporting every frame of every license plate.
0: No, you're going down the route that they want you to go down, which is, no, it's probably actually not that big of a deal.
1: I'm carrying water for the man right now is what this is.
0: It's not that big of a deal. It's just a couple images here and there.
1: Yeah.
0: And if we find that one killer, we're fine, right?
1: No, I'm doing heavy lifting. I'm doing the heavy lifting for the surveillance state right now. And I hope they appreciate what I'm doing for them.
0: Ethan's like, anyway, check out flockcameras.com for more information about how you can keep your company and your community safe. Ethan Millard for Flock Cameras. But I'm just doing a show.
1: Hey,
0: hey, listeners out there, if we start doing commercials for Flock Cameras, we've been abducted. We've been abducted. Hi, I'm Ethan Millard for Flock Cameras.
1: Hey, you know, here on Brightside,
0: being safe.
1: We've been talking about Flock Cameras for a long time. Just a great quality product that they provide.
0: And this month only, you can do a search on your ex-girlfriend. Like, at half price. Oh, my goodness.
1: Oh, geez.
0: Just funnel it through the Houston Police Department. Jeez.
1: For a $10 Walmart gift card. You can get your hands on.
0: It ends up being a scam.
1: Premium surveillance.
0: Hello? Blip, blip. Hi, am I speaking with Ethan? It does become a scam phone call. You know that blip, blip that you get at the front end of the scam phone call?
1: Mm-hmm.
0: But you go, well, I'm going to still stay on the line just for fun, just to see what they're going to do here.
1: This is
0: probably my mom. Blip, blip. Hello, is this Alexander?
1: Sheldon texted in, I live in Weber County. I consider myself law-abiding. But does everyone else consider you law-abiding?
0: You have 1 million of those. You live in Weber County, Sheldon. That means you have 1 million of these 5 million.
1: He says, images. Why does the government need to know when I'm headed to Costco or the car wash or the fizz?
0: Yeah. Well, if you had nothing to hide, you'd be okay with it. Says Ethan Millard on KSL Brightside in his part of the press release.
1: If you're not doing anything wrong, all right. Why do you care?
0: Let's take a break. We'll come back. We've got more around the corner when we continue. we've got an interesting thing that happened that you probably didn't even hear about, but the Ukraine and the U.S. practiced a war game. And what this, quote, war game has taught the U.S. military, you'll be shocked by some of the results. I think they probably were. Stay with us. It's KSL Brightside.
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8: All right, welcome back. You're listening to KSL Brightside. I'm Ethan Millard here with Alex Keery, and we just had another gully washer roll through downtown Salt Lake. It's tapered off a little bit, but it's still
9: going.
8: It's still going, not as hard as it was a couple of minutes ago, but you know what I was thinking, Alex? I think Gully Washer is a great new dirty soda.
9: Is that what you guys call them here then? Because Gully Washer is like a term that I've heard Utahns use. And like, I didn't grow up using the Gully Washer, but I
8: grew up with it.
9: Saying.
8: I mean, it's fairly straightforward Gully Washer. It's a rainstorm that just kind of washes everything out.
9: All right.
8: What's a gully?
9: Yeah.
8: You know, it's what gets washed out in a rainstorm.
9: Right. You know what? That would actually, what would be in the Gully Washer soda? Dirty soda. Because it's like, it would actually be a disgusting soda.
8: Something, so what syrup would give it like a gray color?
9: Okay, so you remember when you were a kid and you used to mix all of them together? That's what it is. You remember you'd go through and you would mix all the different fountains?
8: Oh, that's the Gully Washer.
9: And that's the Gully Washer.
8: Yeah.
9: Because it's picking up everything along the way.
8: It's kind of, yeah. And then but what you need something is you need something to sprinkle in that would give it like a sediment.
9: Yeah.
8: Have like a sediment in there.
9: You put a gummy worm in it too.
8: For the dead earthworms.
9: But you know what?
8: Wash
9: yes.
8: them down.
9: Because you see those earthworms and they're like, we don't know what to do here. And they are just flying around these things. But you put a little bit of, you got to hit it with like an eighth of a teaspoon of vegetable oil to have that sheen on
8: the sheen.
9: Top. So,
8: yeah, the
9: so
8: sheen.
9: To mimic the motor oil mm-hmm. that's coming down the street
8: so
9: also.
8: So all the flavors to get a nice dark color.
9: All right.
8: A little bit of an oil on top.
9: I think we figured it out. We call it the bright side.
8: But what? But it needs a sediment. It needs a grittiness.
9: The Oreo. You get the Oreo dust.
8: I guess so, but I'm afraid that would disappear. We need something. You know what you could do? Like little glitter flakes.
9: Like a
8: so they sparkle
9: like
8: too.
9: Like a dark glitter.
8: So you can see the sentiment.
9: Yeah, yeah, yeah.
8: Sediment.
9: And the sentiment. And just like the feelings of.
8: Okay, disgusting. We solved it. So all of you.
9: Hit us with a text. Tell us what should be in the Gully Washer soda. My vote is that you get all the soda flavors on the fountain, but you do have to make it kind of a brownish, grayish, purple color. You're right. It needs to be a disgusting color.
8: Here's a text. Gully Washer soda must include seagull essential oil. Oil of seagull.
9: Ew.
8: Seagull grease. A little seagull grease.
9: Yeah, the essential oils would be, you know what, because, oh, disgusting. All right. That's fine.
8: Okay. I'm ready to abandon this.
9: I am
8: topic.
9: Too, because now that I think about it, it's just grossing me out.
8: The but you know what? If you own one of those soda shops and you were looking for new ideas, you're welcome. You can have it.
9: All right, Millard.
8: Just you need to let everyone know where you got the idea, but you don't need to pay us otherwise.
9: Well, I'm seeing more of the hit us with what flavors the Gully Washer should be. I think I kind of solved it with it being all the flavors.
8: I agree,
9: but maybe there's like a, no, it needs to have a little bit of a, because Dr. Pepper by itself has 23 flavors in it, which is also coincidentally what your street has on it too. 23 different flavors coming down the road.
8: They say that, but it's only one.
9: It's Dr. Pepper flavor.
8: So Alex, let's talk a little bit about Ukraine. So Ukraine, of course, is fighting off Russia. They are the heroes right now. And the U.S. actually owes them a really, really big thank you. Because what they're doing is they're showing us the future of warfare without us having to learn it firsthand by getting our soldiers killed and equipment destroyed.
9: What's that mean?
8: What it means is this month, Ukrainian teams and U.S. teams met together for war games where Ukrainian drones were able to wipe out an entire U.S. tank brigade, not only once, but multiple times. Now, of course, they didn't literally wipe it out. These were war games. But the armored vehicles were being destroyed so quickly that they were allowed to be, quote, respawned and sent back into the war games as they were killed. They basically even get sent back in, and they really couldn't even keep up. These were held in Germany from April 9th to May 10th. Basically, Ukraine was able to show the U.S. what we needed to do to get ready for what is obviously the future of warfare, which is with these drones. And there's that open question of, in the future, will we even be building tanks?
9: You know, that's an interesting thing too,
8: because yeah, you know,
9: I think we've all seen the drone videos.
8: You know what you're not going to find in
9: tanks getting
8: in eastern Ukraine. Yeah, it's Russian tanks,
9: right? And you're not going to find them. And here's what I was going to say too is that, look, we do this like from a business standpoint, right? Just from a study standpoint, this is helpful. Why? Yeah. Because you look at it and you go, hey, look, because the only way that you can fight against a superpower like the U.S. or Russia, if you're the Ukraine, is to get crafty. And yeah, you have to think like the crafty, like if you think that Iran isn't trying to be crafty with the way that they're doing these, they're trying to keep this thing going as long as possible. Obviously, we have way better firepower. Obviously, we have more technology that they could ever, ever, ever, ever assemble in the history of their country. However, they're able to hang. And it's because
8: an annoyingly long time.
9: It's because they can get crafty. And so if we can think like the getting crafty side of things, then maybe that's a new way to do it. And by the way, I think our strategic missile reserves would also thank you later for having to use that stuff all the time if you could figure out a better way to meet them kind of where they're at.
8: Ukrainian drone teams also participated in a Swedish-led military exercise for NATO. That was held also in May. It was a mock mechanized assault by NATO tanks and infantry fighting vehicles. And Ukrainian drones were able to take out dozens of the attacking armored vehicles, which eventually forced planners to just completely reset the war game. But the U.S. teams...
9: That's the way my kids play games, too. They're losing. Reset.
8: Yep.
9: I'm out.
8: But the U.S. was able to... The American units were able to learn tactics and practice tactics, including dispersing, hiding from drones, and using electronic countermeasures against drones. So that's, that's good. That's really good practice. But I don't know. You know, in the future, armored vehicles might not even be particularly useful in battlefields in the future because they're not fighting bullets anymore. You know, they're fighting these drones from above. And if you can't hit those drones directly, then all those different kinds of vehicles are useless unless they can be effectively hidden from the drone. So I don't know, but
9: it's a good learning experience. Okay.
8: And I think we all owe Ukraine a debt of gratitude, not only for fighting Russia almost single-handedly, but also for showing us the future of warfare and also for being so open. And I think it's really generous of them, especially because we have cut our support for Ukraine back almost to zero.
9: We're like, hey, by the way, could you guys show us a few pointers? I mean, we'll help you guys out with something, but could you show us some
8: stuff? I'm honestly impressed by Ukraine's generosity because it wasn't that long ago that Ukraine came to the United States and the president of Ukraine was yelled at and berated at the White House and then walked out a back door after they canceled all of his other events. They basically yelled at him for fighting Russia and how stupid they are for fighting Russia.
9: Did you think maybe we Venmo'd him some cash after that war games?
8: And then now we're benefiting from the expertise and they're sharing their expertise with us so openly. I think that shows a lot of generosity and a lot of goodwill on the part of the Ukrainians that I hope we will continue to earn and deserve. But
9: all right, Millard.
8: Yeah.
9: We gotta take a break here. We got news, traffic, and weather here at the bottom. When we come back, speaking of the floods that have happened across the state of Utah, obviously the middle of the state is going to be one of those that we're looking at, and we're trying to figure out exactly how to deal with some of these upcoming storms or some of these storms that have that are going on right now. And we're going to chat about that next. So we'll get you all sorts of things here still coming up here at the bottom. Ricky Meese has got some traffic here for you as well. Stay right here with us. More to go. It is KSL Brightside.
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10: ABC News, I'm Dave Packer. Luigi Mangione has officially pleaded guilty to two federal charges. And in open court, he had admitted to killing United Healthcare CEO Brian Thompson in December of 2024. Tears from Thompson's family inside the courtroom, but outside.
11: To some, Mangione became a folk hero, the face of their cause. But fewer supporters showed up, a few sobbing in the hallway. Still, as the Thompson family was rushed from the courthouse to a waiting car, chants of America loves Luigi.
10: ABC's Aaron Katursky. Tropical storm Lala on a collision course with Hawaii. It could become a Category 1 hurricane by Saturday morning. In Indonesia, at least two people dead and collapsed buildings and homes after a powerful magnitude 7.7 earthquake off the coast. The U.S. Army ordering a temporary stand down of all AH-64 Apache helicopter training flight operations pending an investigation into that deadly crash near Fort Hood, Texas. This is ABC News.
12: It's 9:31 at KSL News Radio. I'm Spencer Mahan. KSL's top local story this half hour is breaking news. Police in Saratoga Springs, after over a year of investigating this case, arrested a 16-year-old male in the murders of Jessica Lyman and Eli Painter earlier this evening. Police Chief Andrew Burton said in a brief statement that the lengthy investigation is far from over and that detectives are still finalizing details.
13: Numerous items of evidence were submitted to forensic laboratories for examination. Some of these examinations required significant time to complete, and our investigators had to wait for the results before certain other investigative steps could be taken.
12: Police are not identifying the suspect by name at this time because he is a minor. Burton says they are grateful to the Lyman, Orton, and Painter families for their cooperation throughout the process. The University of Utah is going to require workers to come back to campus in person at least 3 days a week starting next year. The requirement will apply to all university workplaces, including the University of Utah Health. The current policy requires workers to be in person at least 2 days a week. Traffic and weather together brought to you by UCCU. Auto loan rates as low as 4.74% APR. Outside of that slow spot near Hinkley Airport up in Ogden, from Santa Quinn up to Brigham City, you are free and clear and up to speed. Taking a look at your KSL weather, dare I say a perfect weekend on tap. Partly cloudy 85 tomorrow and partly cloudy 89 on Sunday before we welcome the 90s back to the state. Currently 70 and partly cloudy outside of Broadcast House. 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
20: 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The Salt Lake Chamber announced Nicole Robison as the opening keynote speaker for the 2026 Women in Business Conference and Athena Awards Luncheon. As the founder who grew Swig from a single drive-thru into a nationally recognized brand, Robison will share the story behind Swig's growth and the lessons learned along the way. The Salt Lake Chamber will host the 50th annual Women in Business Conference and Athena Awards Luncheon on November 11th at the Grand America Hotel. For five decades, the conference has brought together women leaders, professionals, entrepreneurs, and change makers from across Utah to share ideas, build connections, and advance women in business. 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
9: Oh, yeah, that's right. 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
8: Okay, welcome back. You're listening to KSL Brightside. I'm Ethan Miller here with Alex Keery. And we would just like to extend our condolences to those of you who are stuck on northbound I-15 up in Weber County, through right straight through Roy. That is a disaster. If you are headed on northbound I-15 and your journey is going to take you up into Roy, you know what I would do? I would pull off, you know, grab a Diet Coke somewhere.
9: They're going to force you to pull off at some point.
8: Get some chicken nuggets. I mean, just unless you're fine with sitting in traffic. If you're sitting in traffic and you're just going to do that, then fine. But just so you know, right as of right now, I-15 northbound is not even open through Roy. It is closed there near Riverdale Road. So, because they're moving, as Ricky said, they're moving those cars. So you're not even going to get through. Maybe you know a top secret workaround. If you know a top secret workaround, you know, try it. Give it a shot. I'm not familiar enough with that area to make any recommendations. Well, just Alex? What's the secret workaround?
9: There's no secret anymore. You know why? Because at that point, you're going to be almost to Weber County or in Weber County, and they're just taking pictures of you along the way the entire way. Obviously, we found that out earlier.
8: 5.5 million photos of your license plate.
9: All the flock cameras taking a picture of you. Hey, we just had a giant storm roll through. I say giant storm. Another like 15 or 20 minutes of just absolute downpour here downtown. And, of course, this is what the monsoonal season kind of brings for us here in the state of Utah. And luckily, it's been a good rainfall season. It's something that we were kind of hoping for, but combined with the flooding that, or combined with the burn scars that we have across the state of Utah in one of our worst burning seasons, one of our worst wildfire seasons that we've had in the history of the state, it's not a great combo to have. But on top of it, when you get the rare thunderstorm warnings happen, but the tornado warning that we saw yesterday, and then the massive floods across the entire state of Utah that we saw kind of, I say the entire state of Utah, but the big population centers, all those videos that came out across it came across our news desk last night, and we saw these images, and they're just absolutely bonkers to see going that direction. Right now, joining us on the program, she's of course one of the KSL 5 meteorologists, Devin Mishuli, joining us on the program right now. Devin, you've been covering this, of course, in these massive storms. It's this weird situation where we love the rain, and yet at the same time, it comes down in droves like this, and it's really hard to deal with in these short term crazy flash floods.
0: Yeah, absolutely. We love the rain, but it's like, hey, could we get it in some shorter spells? Because you're right. We've been getting these really good wet storms that have produced, you know, an inch to 2 inches in a very short amount of time. That's why we had flash flooding last night across northern Utah, and then several areas with flash flooding, especially around Zion National Park and Hilldale today in southwestern Utah.
8: Were you surprised to see tornado warnings with this recent round of storms?
0: It's honestly funny because I was watching the storm because it was developing during the 4 o'clock hour and the 5 o'clock half hour while we were on TV. And I go to our news director's office. I'm like, hey, this storm looks like it could produce a tornado. Like, what do we do? Like, do we go on air for tornadoes? Because I've never experienced that here in Utah. I used to work in the Midwest. So I was like, we used to go wall to wall. What do we do here? And while we were talking about it, that's when the tornado warning got issued, and we were like, okay, well, we're done talking about it. Let's just go on air.
8: Yeah.
0: So it was like crazy to like actually see that storm. It really was like a supercell, something you'd see in the Midwest.
9: Yeah. Wow. I was in Tornado Alley as a kid, and I remember, like, you know, you set your watch by these certain times of the year, and then a certain color coding on the weather where you'd be like, oh no, it's dark purple. You know, like you'd get freaked out by the really dark reds and the purples, and you had to kind of mobilize and say, hey, and tornado sirens going off was something that I also, like, we grew up with that. But how is it that when you see these storms, what is it that makes a flash flood warning to a thunderstorm warning into that tornado warning? What's the biggest difference that meteorologists like yourselves look at and go, okay, here's the biggest difference of them and why they turn so much more severe?
0: Mm-hmm. So this storm was kind of a monster by itself. And kind of when you have an environment with a lot of energy, kind of a lot of spin, and we have just so much moisture, this storm could grow and grow. And out in the West Desert, when it was developing, you know, it didn't really have anything to run into until it eventually got to the Stansbury Mountains and the Ochre Mountains. So on radar, what we could see is the hail signature, that's like the pink colors on radar, get super light pink and even white. And that told us, whoa, this storm is massive. It's producing potentially 2-inch hail. And then it began to form kind of a lima bean shape, is what we say.
8: Wow.
0: And I was able to look at this other product on radar that kind of shows me the wind direction within a storm. And it showed some circulation. So that's why I was like, whoa, we got ourselves a big storm here. Let me go talk and figure out what we got to do about a tornado. I wasn't expecting it, but thank goodness I, like, you know how to read radar like that, because I was just, you know, as shocked as probably everybody else.
8: Oh, yeah. Well, they're really, really super unusual for our area. What about today? We've already had one big gully washer roll through downtown. Mm-hmm. What can we expect for today? I've heard we're in for at least some areas along the Wasatch Front, a couple more rounds of big rain.
0: Yeah. So it looks like especially central Wasatch Front South, we're going to get some scattered thunderstorms from now through the rest of this evening. It does look like things will eventually die down after midnight. So right now, I think if any storm is able to tap into the West Desert energy, that's where they will be the strongest. So any thunderstorm that we have over the next couple of hours, they're kind of creeping in from the south, by the way. So they're moving through Utah County right now. They'll continue to get them for the next couple of hours. Salt Lake City is going to continue to see storms kind of bubble over the point of the mountain and the Ochre. So they're going to be coming from our southwest. And again, all factors kind of at play here. We could have hail up to about a half inch, maybe an inch. We're getting some dry air loss. I think that might help not, you know, allow it to grow. Flash flooding is definitely another threat again, and strong wind gusts. So those are kind of all factors at play with these scattered thunderstorms that we'll have through the rest of this evening.
8: Yeah.
9: Devin Masciulli, one of our awesome meteorologists, of course, on the KSL 5 television side of things, keeping us informed on this. This is what she trained for, reading the crazy radars that you and I have no idea what we're looking at.
8: This is so, your time, Devin.
9: This is when Devin shines. Devin,
0: I know, right?
9: You're like, this is not a drill. This is not a drill. These colors I'm familiar with. All right, thanks for hanging out with us, and we appreciate you. There you go. Devin Masciulli, everybody.
8: What a great job.
9: Well, great job. She was like, I mean, it has been wall-to-wall. And you know what? If you're looking for, when you're looking to hire meteorologists in television, you go, and they're like, I've been in the Midwest for 8 years, and then they go,
8: you're hired.
9: We'll take you. Because they're, and look, we have our own weird weather patterns here. You know?
8: We do, but I sometimes wonder if these meteorologists that come out of the Midwest, I wonder if they come out here and they're just bored.
9: I don't think so. I think that what we end up getting with our storms is they're unique. Obviously, the stuff that we deal with.
8: Yeah, but for the most part, this is a pretty sunny place. You know? I mean, this week has been exciting from a meteorological standpoint, but one of the things I love about Utah is that for the most part, it's just sunny. Yeah.
9: Hey, here's what we're going to do. We'll take a break. We'll come back. Hey, by the way, despite the fact that I haven't really been asking for them,
8: yes,
9: they're coming in. Yeah. Is that the direction you wanted to go to?
8: I want to make sure we mention this because we've neglected it, but now it's time to get serious.
9: That's right.
8: And that is, we need your first world problems.
9: 57500, we've got a couple first world problems rolling in here, and thanks for reminding us, you listeners across the board there who know that it's a first world problem Friday. Things that we can complain about only here in the first world. We will read a lot of those when we come back, plus our AI question of the day as we get you wrapped up for the weekend and into Utah's afternoon news as well. So stay right here with us. More to go. It is.
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8: All right, welcome back. You're listening to the last segment, the final segment today of KSL Brightside. Before we move off onto our Friday, we pass this studio off to the afternoon news. And they're going to keep you up to date with all of the breaking weather and traffic that we've had. It sounds like things might start to be loosening up up there in Weber County and Roy, where northbound I-15 was closed for a period of time while they had moved a bunch of vehicles out of the way. There's a multiple vehicle car crash, and it looks like things are still very, very slow and probably a lot of standing around still there. But at least there does seem to be maybe some relief out there. That's what I heard from Ricky Meese's traffic report. But I would expect that to continue to be a sore spot because now we're just getting into the traffic part of the day. So, you know, if you've got a special way to get up there that's not northbound I-15.
29: If you have that special someone you want to give a phone call to right now as you're stuck in traffic.
8: You've got a special, a secret shortcut.
29: Reach out,
8: tell me. Remember that Simpsons episode where he joins the Stonecutters?
9: Oh, yeah.
8: And they have their own freeway tunnel?
9: Yeah, yeah. They have all the shortcuts. Yeah, yeah. Millard, we got a couple things going on here. So I know we've got some imaging for first world problems, and so I'm going to, can we jump in right here and do some first world problems? Let's do it.
23: Serving up a dose of perspective as Ethan and Alex read your first world problems.
9: So smooth.
8: That's right. Your first world problems are those problems that just annoy you or amaze you, infuriate you, ruin your day. They're also problems of the type that you would be embarrassed to share them with your pioneer forefathers.
9: They're like, what are you complaining about?
8: Too embarrassing. Too embarrassing.
9: Well, it's that they didn't have enough of the dirty soda pumps that I like in my soda place. Mm-hmm. And then, yeah, your great-great-grandpa. What's a good Utah great-great-great-grandpa name?
8: LeVar.
9: Zira.
8: LeGrand.
9: Thera. Yeah, LeGrand.
8: Thera.
9: I don't know.
8: What kind of a name is Thera?
9: I'm trying to think of just
8: you're
9: like
8: not
9: the
8: from
9: most,
8: here, are you?
9: No,
8: you're
9: just
8: not
9: like
8: from here.
9: I, well, but a deep cut. Well, I have them. I have pioneer names in the. We have some weird names in my.
8: Yeah.
9: Vera would be a good one.
8: Yeah, Vera's a great name.
9: I do have an aunt, Verla, mm-hmm. but my grandma was also Verda.
8: Oh, Verda.
9: Verda's a good one.
8: Verda's right? a good one.
9: Verda. That's my grandpa going, Verda. And my grandpa's name was Theris.
8: He really was?
9: Theris, yeah.
8: I thought you were just making goofy noises
9: Theris.
8: Trying to come up with a name.
9: No.
8: Theris.
9: No. But I did have a great-great-great uncle, Zeldin. It just blew my mind. Hey, so anyway, what would they think about when you started talking about the pumps being out on your dirty soda at your soda place?
8: They wouldn't be
9: They'd
8: impressed.
9: They'd be like, excuse you?
8: All right, send those into 57500.
9: Verda!
8: Here's one from Ryan. I had to tell my kids they can't play sports after Alex said earlier this week that he spends five figures on high school golf.
9: It was four. Mid-four.
8: Mid-four.
9: The mid-four. Yeah, digits.
8: That's good.
9: But you know what?
8: Good save, Alex.
9: Over the years, I bet we're approaching it. I bet we're approaching five figures.
8: First world problem. My main floor dishwasher broke down recently, so for the last few days, I've had to haul dishes downstairs to put in the dishwasher in our second full kitchen in the basement.
9: Did you notice that?
8: This is
9: like,
8: a perfect...
9: Our second, comma...
8: Perfect.
9: Full kitchen.
8: Yes.
9: It's not some... It's not your garbage
8: not
9: kitchen.
8: A wet bar.
9: No, what is this? No. Oh yeah, there's a sink down there. That's not a kitchen. Don't give me your. Oh, it's got a microwave and a small stove down there.
8: No.
9: Full kitchen only.
8: Full kitchen.
9: Yeah.
8: Very good. All right. The speed bumps and my fully covered parking garage at my full-time, well-paying job. Yeah. Speed bumps in your parking garage. I mean, come on. They just do not trust you. They don't trust you. And you should quit. Here's one from Ben. Utah needs rain to end the drought, but our storm drains can't handle that much rain. See, that is the thing about being in the desert. We need rain. No. We need rain. No. Fine. Here is more rain than you could possibly imagine.
9: I will say somebody saying too much ice in my Swig drink is actually a problem. They're stealing from you.
8: Yeah, too much ice in your Swig drink is...
9: That's not a first world problem. That's a felony.
8: They're trying to pad out straight to jail.
9: Straight to jail.
8: You can't just
9: like go in there and go, hey, it's $4.50 for a soda here.
8: When we stop at the gas station and get fountain drinks.
9: Are you a non-ice guy?
8: No, I do ice.
9: I can't do no ice.
8: My kids are no ice.
9: They are disgusting.
8: Zero
9: people.
8: Ice.
9: Because if they're trying to save a dollar and they're like, I get so
8: they
9: much
8: They get
9: soda.
8: More. Yeah, they get more soda.
9: I hate it lapping around in the cup.
8: You know what?
9: You
8: That's
9: know what
8: the
9: I mean?
8: Thing is when
9: I
8: you're in the car, you need the ice. The ice acts
9: it's
8: as a baffle.
9: Buffer.
8: It's
9: yeah.
8: a baffle. Yeah. All right, here's another first world problem. Wendy's is out of baked potatoes.
9: Like forever? Or what are we talking about?
8: I don't know.
9: Like right now?
8: I have no idea.
9: Or if they stop making them. Because I'm going to be honest. A Wendy's baked potato was amazing, but also I say that having not ordered one for 12 years. You know what I mean? Like the Wendy's baked potato used to be a thing. Can you still get them is my question.
8: I think so. I'm too lazy to Google it.
9: I'm not going to Google it either.
8: We got another text that says, can you please read my first world
9: no,
8: problem on air?
9: No.
8: The answer is no. We are not going to. So,
9: grow up.
8: But we really appreciate you thinking
9: no,
8: of us.
9: No, we don't.
8: When you shared that, we really
9: don't
8: appreciate
9: at all.
8: It.
9: We don't at all. Now Alex Brown is on the board. All he's like, I think they piqued my interest on this.
8: You can look it up, Alex.
9: Do not
8: if
9: go
8: you want.
9: Look it up.
8: Okay. Do you want to do an AI question of the day?
9: No, I like these first world problems a lot better.
8: You like the first problem
9: yeah,
8: a lot better?
9: Yeah,
8: All
9: I
8: right.
9: do.
8: Well, then
9: we've
8: we're
9: only
8: gonna
9: got
8: need,
9: like another, I don't know.
8: We've got another minute and a half. So we're going to need another minute and a half worth of first world problems coming at 57500. But I will say, Alex, the one I connected with is the one about Utah needs to end the rain to end the drought, but we can't handle all this rain. But that's a feature of the desert, you know? That's a feature of the desert, so... all right, I guess I could look up and see when and see whether or not Wendy's still has their baked potato.
9: No. Well, you should ask Copilot. that's what would give you the right answer.
8: They still have it?
9: Oh yeah. Alex Brown says
8: he confirmed it. Okay.
9: Well, so if they're out of it right now, that's a temporary solution. But I get it. I mean, it's not a good thing when you've run out already.
8: Is there a potato shortage? They need all the potatoes for chips. That's the problem.
9: Who does? America? Are you talking about? Because they don't make. Are you talking about fries? You're trying to say fries?
8: I'm trying to say potato chips.
9: Oh, I thought you were trying to be British and be like, Wendy's needs it for the chips.
8: No,
9: that's what I thought you were doing. When have I ever
8: used chips?
9: That's what I'm saying. I thought you were talking about Wendy's specifically, and so I was about to get
8: all
9: really
8: right.
9: upset about.
8: Here
9: it.
8: Are a few more last minute problems. People leaving their copy jobs on the printer. Actually, that's a problem that Sometimes a Teton for sure.
9: Just like, who got fired?
8: Sugar-free coconut syrup was out, so we couldn't make sunscreen Mountain Dew today.
9: What is sunscreen Mountain Dew? It's classic. Smells like that old lady walking past you at the pool.
8: Oh, we got one from Caitlin. I wanted a Frosty yesterday, but it was raining outside, so I didn't want to go get
9: this
8: one.
9: From our Caitlin?
8: Yeah, from our Caitlin.
9: Oh, she did say she wanted a Frosty.
8: She's trying to bail us out.
9: That's difficult. That's difficult for somebody who was ready for a Frosty and you didn't get it.
8: Yeah.

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1: From ABC News, I'm Dave Packard. Luigi Mangione has officially pleaded guilty to two federal charges and an open court admitting to killing UnitedHealthcare CEO Brian Thompson in December of 2024. ABC Chief Investigative Correspondent Aaron Kuterski outside the courthouse.
2: Mangione's guilty plea at federal court comes just weeks before the start of his state murder trial. His attorneys are already asking a court to dismiss it, saying a second prosecution would amount to double jeopardy. This may be his shot to convince the federal judge to give him something other than life in prison when he's sentenced in December. Whatever time he ends up serving, Mangione's also signaling his preference to serve it in a federal, not a state prison that could be more crowded and more violent.
1: After all that rain in the Midwest, a swollen river overflowed its banks in Noblesville, Indiana. Homes, businesses, and roads now submerged. Longtime local Odell Brumley.
3: I've lived down here for ever since 1968, and I've never seen it flood so much as it has here lately.
1: Meanwhile, thousands of homes and businesses across the Midwest remain without power. Meanwhile,
4: tropical storm Lala in the Pacific is barreling towards Hawaii. On the forecast track, it could become a Category 1 hurricane by Saturday morning as it approaches the Big Island. A hurricane warning is in effect. And hurricane-force gusts, dangerous surf are the biggest threat, along with 2 feet of rainfall right through the weekend.
1: ABC's Leslie Lopez. President Trump sharing his plans for the new White House ballroom as he appeals an order to halt construction. ABC's Mary Bruce.
5: The president deeply involved. New renderings showing the massive 90,000 square foot project adorned with Corinthian columns and a new detail, gold presidential seals. Inside, yellow marble floors and more gold finishes. The president has said his design was inspired by the halls of Versailles. In a statement, the White House saying, thanks to the builder-in-chief, the White House will be properly glorified.
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8: It's 10:03 at KSL News Radio. I'm Spencer Mahan. KSL's top local story this hour. It's breaking news. A 16-year-old male is now in custody after Saratoga Springs police arrested him. They're currently screening him for 2 first-degree murder charges in the deaths of Jessica Lyman and Eli Painter. Police Chief Andrew Burton from Saratoga Springs said in a brief statement that this is a massive development in the case.
9: Over the course of the investigation, our detectives obtained and executed dozens of search warrants, collected hundreds of items of evidence, conducted numerous interviews, and reviewed extensive amounts of video records and other information relevant to the case.
8: Police will not identify the suspect at this point in time because he is a minor. Burton says that they are grateful to the Lyman, Orton, and Painter families for their cooperation throughout the process. Tyson Food Workers and Eagle Mountain are preparing to lose their jobs as the company plans to permanently close its beef facility around October 12th. Mary Dell Lewis has worked there since nearly the beginning and says the announcement caught her off guard.
10: I was very sad because it's like I was one of the first there when the production was open. And yeah, it hurts.
8: Tyson says it's restructuring its beef business amid a historic cattle shortage. Lewis says workers were told they'll continue working until the plant closes. Traffic and weather together brought to you by UCCU. You deserve to love where you bank. From Brigham City all the way down to Santaquin, you're looking pretty good on your major highways and byways on 84, 80, 215, 15, and a lot of the state routes are also looking very good. Mountain View Corridor is looking good. US 6 looking good. and US 189 looking good as well. Last check of your weather for tonight. Perfect weekend on deck. 85 tomorrow, 89 on Sunday before we welcome the 90s back to the area. Currently 70 and partly cloudy outside of Broadcast House. 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
19: The rain started falling on us when we were riding our bikes, and so we were driving by and saw, I think it's about 10 houses that were just flooded. Felt really bad, and so we got everyone gathered together.
20: We developed a little bit of a trash can method here. We got the buckets, and we're just filling up the trash cans, dragging them up the driveways, and then dumping them out.
21: Yeah, buckets after buckets after buckets. That was the scene that we saw yesterday in Sandy after several dozen homes, Holly, were flooded thanks to last night's big storm.
22: So this morning, the rain has cleared up, but the damage remains, and neighbor helping neighbor, just like Utahns do.
21: Yeah, flooding and Sandy evacuations at the Utah First Credit Union Amphitheater. Tornado warning in Tooele County. The storm came through with quite a punch. I decided yesterday I'd do the brilliant thing of taking one of my motorcycles from Eden to the bike shop in Salt Lake
22: that
21: and picking up
22: smart.
21: Another motorcycle back. It rained on me the entire time. The guy at the shop said, "Are you crazy?"
22: My gosh.
21: But I rode 100 miles on two different different motorcycles yesterday, but got my bike. Look, got my bike in the shop.
22: So in Utah County, we had rain, but it wasn't nearly as severe as it was in Sandy, where they got, I'm looking at like 1.5 to 2.5 inches in just an hour. So we're going to get an update on the damage from the storm. Joining us now, Sandy Mayor Monica Zoltansky. Mayor, you're out surveying the damage right now. How are things looking today?
0: Yeah, I've been out with my crews this morning checking out the damage. Well, Mother Nature really packed a wallop in Sandy last night around 7 o'clock. The storm hit hard, and we all of a sudden went from normal post-commute hour to a deluge. We had about 30 calls from people whose homes were flooding. Most of those were downward sloping driveways, but we did have a big pile up here just over my shoulder on 13th East at about 102nd South. It was like the Mississippi River flowing through right down 1300 East. So cars were stranded. Our firefighters came to the rescue, helped clear the storm drains and help people out of their vehicles. One of our firefighters lifted a woman right from her car window and helped her to safety. Our storm crew was out all over the city. Police, of course, responding to calls and managing traffic at affected intersections. There was just a lot of standing water from this monsoonal rain.
21: Monica, it sounds like you yourself were out most of the night watching this and helping out. What was it that you saw specifically?
0: Well, I was at Home Depot and waiting for the storm to clear to run to my car, but it just didn't. So I had to make a break for it. Got home, checked out my place. My barn was flooded. I had 6 inches of water in my barn. So I went home to feed my horses and check on things. Cleared that out and then went out around the city and just saw a lot of standing water. And this morning, you can see where the debris and bark, mulch, and leaves are piled up on park strips. So it got crazy real fast. We're checking this morning, going around, making sure that all of our affected areas are safe. Our storm drain areas are cleared, of course. And then what we saw last night in Sandy that was really remarkable, I saw it all over social media, was our retention ponds at Storm Mountain Park and Falcon Park. People were paddleboarding and swimming and boating in them. I mean, I understand the temptation, but that is not safe because there's drains that create a current. The water comes out. It's unpredictable. And the water, of course, is very unsanitary. So please, if there's still standing water in our parks, which there is this morning, avoid those areas, because if a child went down, you would never know. The water is so dirty.
22: So, Mayor, I did see this morning in one of the news articles that I found that says, please don't swim in retention ponds. And it feels maybe you should just know that. But the fact that you have to tell people explicitly, look, this is not a good idea.
0: Well, I understand. It looks so fun and inviting after the long, hot summer, but we've got to be smart and safe, of course. And I do want to let my neighbors know, if you have damage that is cleaned up, I have vouchers at the Sandy Mayor's office. Please give me a call, 801-568-7109. These are vouchers for a free drop off at the Transjordan landfill station. Mm-hmm. So you can drop off a load of debris for free. And I have several of these vouchers to help our residents here this morning. But if there's damage to our public infrastructure, please report that to Sandy. You can call directly to the mayor's office or our non-emergency dispatch. That number is 801-799-3000. So our crews are going around inspecting, being proactive. But if residents see something that the city should know about, please call it in.
21: Mayor, do you know yet whether or not any of the drinking water has been compromised there? Do your water officials say that was not hurt?
0: I don't have any reports that would even suggest that. So.
21: Oh, good.
22: What type of cleanup do the homeowners whose homes were flooded, do you know, like, what are they facing? Is this a days long, weeks long, longer than that?
0: Well, I guess it depends on the amount of damage. The neighbor immediately behind me reported she had a downward sloping driveway and had water that came into her garage but didn't make it into the house, fortunately. But not everyone was so lucky. So some basements are flooded. I expect this morning there's people pulling up carpet, clearing up drywall that's been soaked. It's always such a mess. That's why these vouchers for the landfill might help some of my residents.
21: It looks... from behind you that it's a beautiful morning and it's dry. And I guess we're expecting the day to continue to be dry. So we're assuming maybe, Monica, that this day is going to start getting rid of some of that moisture and some of the people can start cleaning up without future rain. Although I don't know what the forecast is, but it looks like you're in good shape now.
0: Yeah, we are in this monsoonal season, though, so we can expect more of these afternoon storms. And this one was a big one. I mean, almost 2 inches of rain in an hour. That's going to overwhelm any city infrastructure. So we just asked people to help their neighbors. I saw so many reports and I saw things personally of neighbors helping neighbors. That's what Sandy does best.

0: years. I've never seen water just come into my barn, seep in from the gutters were just overwhelmed. And so some things you just can't prepare for and just have to make the best of.
1: All right. Thanks, Mayor. That was Monica Zoltansky, Sandy City Mayor, who was up all night and working on it again today. Thing. You know, Sandy's not the only city. There were actually tornado warnings in Twilla County.
2: It's kind of crazy, right?
1: I mean, it was hard. I mean, it was the dumbest thing I did, but riding that bike and just having the rain just hit me in the face so hard. I finally just, a motorist gave me a bandana.
2: Felt sorry for me, like the guy, dummy. So, look, we were down in Utah County, and there was rain, but I asked my son during the day if he had a lot, and he said, no, just barely. It was really windy in Orem when I went down to UVU yesterday. Also, some rain and some thunder, but it wasn't the downpour where you get that just pelting rain coming in such a short period of time.

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16: This week marks 1 year since a devastating fire destroyed 5 businesses along Salt Lake City's Main Street.
17: Yeah, and we were actually had the show the day after. I think it was August 12th of last year, just a year ago. And it was almost an entire block on the 4th South and Main area. It destroyed a number of buildings there. It destroyed 5 restaurants that were all very close to each other. Beautiful restaurants. And this was an area, Holly, I used to have an office right there in the Felt building, very, very close to what happened here. It was a place where we'd go to lunch, a place we'd walk out and just and watching some of these businesses and these restaurants and clubs get set up. And they were the art. The woodwork and the just the beautiful structures that they had inside. It broke my heart to think of them being burnt. But out of the 5 businesses that were shut down, apparently 2 of them are back up running. And the business owners, you know, were wondering then what they were going to do with their employees. But it seemed like a lot of people ended up working things out pretty well.
16: Yeah. So as you mentioned, 2 have reopened so far. There should be at least 1 more by the end of the year. And yet, I know that you're really familiar with that area. You can still see, right, that the effects.
17: Oh, yeah. There's still charred remains on some of the buildings there. And I think they're going to build an entire building, a 4-story building there.
16: That's part of it.
17: Yeah, that'll be really nice.
16: Well, KSL TV's Annette Campbell spoke with the Downtown Alliance Executive Director, Dee Brewer, about the reconstruction and the resilient spirit of the businesses that were destroyed last year.
18: 1 year ago, downtown Salt Lake City's Main Street changed forever.
19: When I would walk into someplace else and saw the flames and saw the fire, it was terrible. Especially the fact that it destroyed all these businesses that We're thriving.
18: Five businesses built through years of hard work, sacrifice, and determination were reduced to ashes in a matter of hours.
19: It was awful to walk down this street last year.
18: Walking through the rubble a year later, you can still see the scars on the walls where history melted away.
19: I mean, I had to wash my clothes three times to get the smoke out, and I was only on the street.
18: But today, the story is no longer about destruction. It's about recovery.
19: I think we're always like, we're coming back bigger and better and rising from ashes.
18: Salt Lake community rallied together, raising nearly $250,000 to support more than 150 employees suddenly left without work.
19: Out of the tragedy, we saw so many good stories about the people of Utah, about the resilience of these business owners.
18: White Horse is back in business.
19: It's 3 o'clock on a weekday afternoon, and business is good.
18: And Whiskey Street is beginning construction now.
19: We're going to be back sooner than you expect, and we're going to have the same great service, the same great food. It's going to be a new space.
18: The renewed energy has proved that Main Street spirit never disappeared.
19: They chose to come back to work here and to bring this restaurant back and each of these restaurants back. All hail to the resiliency of those entrepreneurs.
17: Yeah, so apparently White Horse and EVA have both reopened. Whiskey Street is another club that was destroyed during that, is scheduled to open by the end of this year. So that's 3 out of 5.
16: Yeah.
17: That's pretty significant. And it's interesting because the community did rally around them. And in fact, people were looking for employment opportunities for the people that lost their jobs while their restaurants were burned down.
16: Right.
17: I think a lot of them did land on their feet.
16: I wonder if you can remind us about the restaurants that were there. So White Horse and EVA, do you know them?
17: Yeah, White Horse is a club, I guess you'd call it a bar. Very, very good food. EVA, same thing. It's more of a restaurant area. And Whiskey Street, obviously, is a bar as well. I just remember the bars, the woodwork, the incredible, you know, and the food that they have. We went there for dinner one night after a play down in Sandy and just had a wonderful evening. And that whole block on Main Street, I think it was between 3rd and 4th or 4th and 5th, 3rd and 4th, I guess, south, was it became kind of a walkway. It became something that we need in Salt Lake, which is pedestrian areas. People could walk around and go from place to place, and there was a lot of things going inside and outside. It was a nice evening, even though it was close. It was winter because we saw, Christmas Carol, and we went there that night. But it was lovely. And then not long after that, it burned. It was heartbreaking.
16: Yeah, I know that those are things that people really remember, like they keep core memories, right? I guess. Yeah. And they, the KSL people talked with one of the customers there who just remember seeing it, right? He remembers seeing the flames. I remember last year we were talking about that woodwork, and was it in Whiskey Street? Is that where you said? Yeah. Like it's been there for 100 years or something, like really, really nice.
17: There were two other restaurants. One was called London Bell and Los Tapatios. Those are not reopening from what I understand, but they're building a 4-story structure where they were. And I don't know exactly where that would be, but they probably have some, infrastructure from the other building, unless they just tore it down completely. But they're building a 4-story building there, which I assume they'll be able to put restaurants, retail, that type of thing in it. So good for them. I mean, I'm glad that the city, I assume, helped them out. I'm sure, insurance companies and whatnot. But just the resilience of Salt Lake and these business owners, because that was such a vibrant area and it was so fun, such a fun area. So I'm glad to think that it's coming back.
16: Mm-hmm. So I'm looking at an article specifically about that 4-story building. And to your point about whether they were demolished, they were, because the 1-story building that housed both the London Bell and Los Tapatios needed to be demolished and rebuilt. The damage was so extensive. So what they're doing is they're doing a 4-story building. And it's glass with a limestone front facade with some paneling systems on the side. So the extra space will allow for more bars, restaurants, or meeting places, and a rooftop patio included. So the company qualified for up to $2 million in loans because it housed two of the Main Street businesses. So the reinvestment agency offered $1 million for each business, right? So it's a loan. And then they're they have insurance as well. So it's going to move forward. That I think will be really interesting to see too. And it'll expand the ability for businesses to have more businesses in a small space.
17: Yeah. And especially an area like that where Salt Lake enjoys that kind of nightlife area. All told, I didn't realize this, 150 employees lost their jobs that night.
16: Yeah.
17: I mean, 150.
16: Just immediately.
17: So
16: overnight,
17: that's, yeah. And a lot of those are coming back. I assume a lot of them just found other work. But those two clubs that are reopening, White Horse and Eva, probably have some of their same staff, some of their same kitchen, some of their same managers that stuck around and worked in other places and then are now willing to come back and get it going again. I assume some of their ongoing clients, you know, the people that were enjoying those services for the years that they were open, will come back as well. I mean, I'll go back as soon as they open and see what they're like again.
16: Yeah, sure. And I think sometimes you're going to get an extra boost in business, right? Because people know it's like, hey, we had to take a year off, a year plus because of the fire damage. That's hard, right? It's hard to absorb a cost like that. But I've never been, and I'm interested in maybe checking out the food.
17: Yeah, I remember that happening. I mean, we've been together for over a year now.
16: I know.
17: We're having some memories now from
16: our first couple
17: months on the job. But and I just remembered also just my law office having been really close to that. And,
16: yeah,
17: you know, just the fact that we would walk over there to some of those places for lunch during the day. So I could picture them. I could, and when they showed the pictures of the burned infrastructure
16: inside
17: at some of these clubs, I thought, you know, I've been there, I've sat there, I've looked right in that exact window. It was just so sad. But, you know, a year later, that's not that long to have that level of rebuilding.
16: You're right. It's not that long. It's not that long.
17: And, you know, people are resilient and did a good job. It'll be fun. I hope we can do some follow up with that and see what some of those businesses are doing as we, you know, get a little bit more down the road.
16: So the very first building to reopen was White Horse. And that when did they reopen? They reopened quite a while ago. Actually, so they reopened in January. That was really fast.
17: Yeah, yeah.
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6: Stolen Voices of Dole Valley, a gripping new 9-part investigative podcast about a serial killer you've probably never heard of, Warren Forrest, a sadistic predator who prowled the Pacific Northwest in the early 70s. He hid behind the deeds of Ted Bundy, and he's only been convicted of two murders, but is suspected of many more. Since the release of Stolen Voices of Dole Valley, a witness identified in the podcast could lead investigators to the remains of Jamie Grissom.
9: He ran into the woods. 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
17: We have some updated news. Luigi Mangione, the man who was accused in a federal courthouse today of killing a life insurance executive,
16: health insurance
17: is scheduled to plead guilty today. And in fact, the judge is going through his rights with him at this very moment. She has, Holly, gone through a number of things already. For example, when a person enters a guilty plea, and I've heard this colloquy, I would say 5,000 times, literally, the judge will say, do you understand what you're doing? Because in order for a person to enter a guilty plea, they have to give up their right to trial. And he was scheduled for a trial very shortly. So as we're in the, this happens all the time in America, as you get closer and closer and closer to trial, both sides start thinking, hey, can we work this out? Is there something that can be done? And finally, they did work it out. He's expected to plead. I don't want to anticipate what he'll plead guilty to, but it looks like he's probably going to be pleading guilty to the stalking charge in federal court. But a stalking in federal court resulting in the death of a person carries with it a penalty of up to life in prison. And in fact, one of the things the judge has advised him today is this. Do you understand that by pleading guilty, you could potentially spend the rest of your life in prison? That the maximum penalty is life in prison.
16: And he's like 28.
17: Right, right. She just explained another thing, which is in the federal system, there's no parole. In the state system, you do 5 to life or 1 to 15 or whatever. In the federal system, there's no parole. So if the judge, for example, sentences somebody to 20 years in prison, if they do well and they dot all their I's and cross their T's, they have to serve at least 85% of that. So that would be 17 years out of a 20-year sentence. I did the math. Anyway, so, you know, that's what we tell our clients in federal court. If you do the crime, you do the time. Whereas in state court, you know, 0 to 5 means 0 to 5.
16: Right.
17: But in federal court, it's 20 years means 85% on a good day. Mm-hmm. But you could very well do the entire 25 years. She's also advised him that there's a concurrent state case and I shouldn't have used that word, concurrent, because the conviction in the state case and the sentence in the state case could be consecutive to what he's getting in the federal case. Now, that hasn't occurred yet, and he hasn't even been sentenced in the federal case.
16: Right.
17: But the judge is saying, just because you're pleading here today, I mean, you have to read, these rights are all about person understanding, so they don't come back like Brian Kohlberger is in Idaho saying, "Whoa, I didn't
16: know. I want to withdraw."
17: Right. So you and I'm sure he went through the same conversations, which means he's probably not going to get his plea set aside, because these judges are really thorough with this.
16: Mm-hmm.
17: And she's also said, "Look, we're just taking your plea today. You're not going to be sentenced." Sentencing in federal court is usually about 80 days after the plea so that they can do a pre-sentencing report and that type of thing. And then, there's still the state case, which is moving forward. Now, the state case is an actual murder case. The federal case, they tried to make it a death penalty case for some time, but they couldn't. They didn't have enough federal
16: aggravating circumstances. Yeah,
17: exactly. So it's just, it still carries up to life in prison, but he's not facing the death penalty, I don't think, in either jurisdiction. Well, New York doesn't have a death penalty, so the state case wouldn't have a death penalty.
16: So I know that Mangione's speaking in court right now. There's no live feed of that, but we are definitely following. He has an opportunity to address the court, but I also know that Brian Thompson, that's his name, right?
17: Yes, right.
16: His family is there in court right now, and it looks like Mangione has just said, "I shot Mr. Thompson and he died."
17: Yeah, because a judge will say, in order to accept your guilty plea, I need you to tell me what you did.
16: Okay.
17: And so he said, "I shot him and he died." And then the court will say, "Well, why?" And then he's saying, "I knew what I was doing was illegal." So he's admitting to the crime and to the mental state.
16: Mm-hmm.
17: I knew what I was doing was illegal. Mm-hmm. It wasn't an accident. Mm-hmm. I shot him and I intended to shoot him, and I knew what I was doing was illegal. So those satisfy the elements of the crime. Then you've also got to satisfy the elements of the fact that you're giving up your right to a trial. So this is going, as you'd expect, like any other federal case, really most state cases, where he's going through a very thorough understanding of what he's pleading guilty to, and then the judge will actually look him in the eye. And by the way, when he walked in, the first thing he did, he stood up and the judge says, "Raise your right hand and take an oath."
16: Uh-huh.
17: Now, you're going to take an oath, and if you want to enter this plea today, you're waiving your right against self-incrimination, because you're going to answer questions under oath, and in fact, you can be prosecuted for perjury if you lie today. So you're going to admit things. Your Fifth Amendment doesn't apply anymore if you're about to plead guilty. And so what did you do? "I shot Mr. Thompson and he died." "Why did you do it?" "I knew it was illegal and I knew what I was doing." Mm-hmm. So he admits to the intent and to the act itself.
16: And his mental status at the time.
17: Exactly.
16: I've got a question while we wait for his actual plea. But the difference between these state and federal cases, it's not double jeopardy, because there's different aspects to it. Is that right?
17: Yeah, although there's some argument I'm noticing on the television that says New York State Court does think that there's some New York law that indicates that federal and state laws could result in double jeopardy. Mm. So in Utah, of course, we saw the case of the individual that stabbed the Muslim employee at the Valley Fair Mall. He was charged in state court with aggravated assault and attempted murder.
16: Right.
17: He's charged in federal court with violating somebody's civil rights by stabbing him.
16: Mm-hmm.
17: So I know there's a tremendous overlap, but double jeopardy applies. Right. If there are enough differences, they're separate sovereigns, state and federal, separate courts, separate crimes, and you could be prosecuted for both. So now, having said that, there is a thing that they call the Pettit policy that says basically, if he does get life in prison in the federal court, the state might go, "Why bother?" You know, sometimes they'll look at it and say,
16: they would just drop it.
17: Yeah, they might just drop theirs. Now, that would require a couple things. One, that there be some assurance that he's not going to try to withdraw his plea, that he absolutely admits and confesses to everything he did, and that the victim's family, this Brian Thompson's family, says, "We're okay with life in prison in the federal court." If he gets 20 years or 10 years, they're going to say, "No, we don't want him to ever get out." I'm just guessing. They might say, "Go ahead with the state charges." But that remains to be seen. But I assume that the state case, even though it's set for trial in September, now I'm going to stick my neck out here, they may postpone that trial long enough to see what the sentence is in the federal case. I don't know that. They may proceed. But I'll tell you another thing he's got a problem with in the state case. He's now admitted to the crime.
7: Right.
17: You know, he confessed to every element.
7: Right.
17: So that's going to make his state charges a little easier for the government to prove, because he just took an oath to tell the truth and he said, yeah, I did it. Yeah. Yeah, so it is now official. He has pled guilty to the federal charges. The judge has accepted the plea. He pled guilty to federal stalking charges. I think there were actually two. Stalking by the use of the internet, because federal crimes require interstate commerce, and stalking resulting in a homicide. So each of those carries a potential for life in prison. Of course, you know, the judge can run them concurrent or consecutive, and they're scheduling a sentencing date, but he has now entered his plea. Luigi Mangione has pled guilty. There won't be a trial for him in the federal system. Excuse me. And what happens in the state system remains to be seen. But yeah, that plea was entered this morning. We talked about it yesterday and we told you all that this was going to happen. And
16: it did.
17: And, yeah, talked about the rule of law, and it applied here, and it worked, I think.
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16: Sometimes it's the people you least expect who do some big things. This is one of those times. Hugh Hefner, the man behind Playboy, Playboy Mansion, Playboy Playmates, he is now reported to have gone to the FBI about Jeffrey Epstein more than 20 years ago.
0: Yeah, and he reported a sexual assault by Epstein against one of his bunnies.
16: Playmates.
0: Yeah. Despite these complaints about what Epstein was doing, the FBI apparently didn't open up an official investigation into Hefner's complaints for nearly 15 years.
16: Well, I'm not even 100% sure that they've opened an investigation, but they for sure didn't do anything for at least 15 years. So, look, News Nation reported this story, but it comes from a piece by Julie K. Brown. She's a Miami Herald reporter. She's writing on Substack, but I will tell you that everywhere I've looked on the internet, Julie Brown is the person that people go to say what is in the Epstein files, because she has been absolutely dogged in her pursuit of justice for the Epstein victims. So I just still, it's mind boggling that Hugh Hefner reported an alleged child rape to the FBI, and he did it more than once. He called him more than once. One of the...
0: It was not child.
16: She was. Yeah, oh, she was.
0: Oh, I thought she was one of their
16: bunnies. She was. So by the time that she was there, she was telling him, look, I am an Epstein victim. So this was a number of years ago. She said, I don't think they're going to believe me, but this is what happened. And she said she was a child. She was raped by Jeffrey Epstein. And then he trafficked her for another decade. And this is before she became a bunny.
0: Okay.
16: Before she became a playmate.
0: I thought he hurt her while she was a playmate.
16: Yeah. No, it wasn't simultaneous to that. But she was telling Hefner, I think that basically you have more gravitas in your reporting than I do, and I want you to call it in. And so he did. And then he did again. And then he did again. And the FBI did nothing.
0: I would say that he had less gravitas because of who he is. And I say that in all sincerity. She would have been better off reporting it herself.
16: I don't know.
0: I don't know. If I'm FBI and Hugh Hefner calls and says, I want to report a sexual assault, I'm going to go, yeah, right. You know, what do you know? I mean, I know that's...
16: But look at the victims. They have been reporting this at least since the mid-1990s. Nobody has done a darn thing.
0: I know, and it's inexcusable that... And I don't know what the FBI is going to say, or
16: I'll tell you what they're going to say. They're trying to dismiss this lawsuit. So there's 35 victims who are suing. The FBI is trying to dismiss the lawsuit because they say, oh, well, statute of limitations run out. Sorry. Too bad. So sad.
0: Yeah. You know, there would be so much to gain by just learning what's in those files, notwithstanding lawsuits, notwithstanding criminal cases. I mean, certainly Hefner's not going to be prosecuted. Bill Gates probably not going to be prosecuted, you know, because of statute of limitations and other concerns. The president, no matter what he did, is probably not going to be prosecuted.
16: Well, we're not going to find out what he did he's not in office anymore.
0: I think the public has a right to know.
16: Right.
0: What they did. And I think that it was unfortunate, or maybe even inexcusable, that the FBI gets a complaint and then sits on it for nearly 15 years. I mean, you do something. I mean, at the very least, they should have had an investigator meet with this woman and say, and get a recorded statement from her, because the information was certainly more fresh on her mind 15 years before.
16: Yeah.
0: You know what I mean? Or 20 years ago now. Who knows how long it's been. And her facts and her recitations would have been a lot more valuable then. And even then, Epstein would have been alive. So you could have done a lot more. So I don't know why they didn't. We'll find out. But there just doesn't seem to be a lot of interest. And again, you get people like Hugh Hefner, Jeffrey Epstein, and there's such, you know, bad people. And there's such questionable people with questionable integrity, with questionable ethics. That you don't take what they say particularly seriously.
16: But why wouldn't you take the victim seriously?
0: Well, that's why I said she should have made the report instead of Hugh Hefner. She goes to her boss and say, hey, you got a lot more pulled. No, you don't. It's Hugh Hefner.
16: But even then, what I'm saying is people have been reporting this for decades.
0: Right.
16: And the FBI kind of kept a file, but they didn't do anything.
0: Yeah.
16: They didn't do anything. So you said, the public has a right to know. Well, a federal judge just said that yesterday as well. So Justice Department lawyers, they've been fighting the further release of documents tied to Epstein. And if you remember, there was the in Congress, they actually did something and they passed a law that said release all the files. Well, they haven't released the files. And the judge said to them, this is Emmett Sullivan of the D.C. District Court. They're like, why have you not released the files? And he said the public has a right to know what the blank is going on in this case. The victims have a right to know. The court has a right to know. The law is still in full force and effect. The court is just ensuring compliance. And you know what the DOJ lawyer said?
0: What? We're working on it?
16: Nope. He said, I have nothing else to say.
0: Yeah, so they've had the excuse in the past, which is a lame excuse, that it's still under investigation. It's not under investigation. I mean, Epstein's dead. There's nothing to investigate. And they've said, well, it's, you know, a matter of national security or that type of thing. It's really not. I mean, let's release the information. Whatever's there is there. We'll let it slide. We'll let it, the public make their own decisions based on it. But there is no reason ethically, morally, and in my opinion, legally, why those files are not released at this point.
16: Well, again, I just think, to me, it's one of the things that you see where victims of sexual crimes hesitate to report because you think something might happen and then you find out nothing happened. One of the reasons that these victims didn't go other places besides the FBI is because they had some level of trust that the FBI would actually do something.
0: Right. I mean, you start at the top.
16: Yeah.
0: If you start at your local law enforcement, you think, okay, I'm going to go over their head and go to the attorney general. I'm going to go over their head. I'm going to go to the FBI. Well, if you start at the top, where are you going to go? So they've made the complaint to the highest level of law enforcement in the country, maybe in the world. And so they would expect that there would be something. There's so much going on here with this Epstein file that we will never know and that we will never understand.
16: Well, we should.
0: And I think a lot of it has to do with the people, very high-ranking, very powerful people, very rich people from all over the world that took advantage of what he had going there on his island. And the embarrassment and the public outcry that would come if we all knew what really happened there. My guess is we'll never know exactly what happened. And I think that's a real tragedy for the victims.
16: So, yes, and I'm still going to go back to this case with them ignoring a Hugh Hefker complaint. I get what you're saying. I can kind of buy that a little bit. But so Julie Brown actually wrote a book. She published it in 2021 and called it was Perversion of Justice. Because it was how she talked about how the FBI flubbed the 2018 investigation. This was about Epstein. And one of the things that they did was treat his child victims as if they were child prostitutes committing a crime. Right. And it's like, stop.
0: No.
16: Right now.
0: Right.
16: Right? Stop. No, right now.
0: You're right.
16: They're blaming the victim. And you see when they released files, some of the things that they did was instead of releasing information about alleged perpetrators in the files, they quote unquote accidentally released identifying information about the victims.
0: Instead of redacting the identity of the victims, they redacted the identity of the perpetrators.
16: Right? And it's like, okay, so I don't know how anybody looks at that and says, well, gee, we are pro victims' rights in this country. No, we're pro rich and powerful. And I think that this case has shown that over and over. Not that I'm opinionated or anything.
0: It's been way too long. It's been far too long. And it's time to get that. And it just learning something like this, another brick in that wall that, you know, Hugh Hefner actually reported it years and years and years ago.
16: Yeah.
0: And nobody did anything for 15 years. They didn't even do an investigation.
16: And you know, Hugh Hefner's been dead for a decade.
0: Yeah. So I don't know. The more we learn about this, the more problematic it becomes. And there have been people that have lost their jobs and quit their careers and done things as a result of being named in the files.
16: Yeah.
0: And then there are some that are, you know, in pretty high positions.
16: Bill Gates lost his wife over it, Melinda Gates,
0: and
16: half his empire.
0: Right, yeah.
16: Right? I mean, so if I'm going to chant something, it's release the files, release the files. I care a lot more about that than I do about UFOs.
0: Right.
1: 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From ABC News, I'm Dave Packer. Luigi Mangione has officially pleaded guilty to two federal charges in an open court, admitting to killing UnitedHealthcare CEO Brian Thompson in December of 2024. Tears from Thompson's family inside the courtroom, but outside, says ABC's Aaron Katursky. Free Luigi!
2: To some, Mangione became a folk hero, the face of their cause. But fewer supporters showed up, a few sobbing in the hallway. Still, as the Thompson family was rushed from the courthouse to a waiting car, chants of America loves Luigi.
1: NYPD Commissioner Jessica Tisch.
3: To those who idolize Luigi Mangione, I say this. Violence is not a cause. Murder is not a message. And a killer is certainly not a hero.
1: Tropical storm on a collision course with the 50th state.
4: Tropical storm Lala in the Pacific is barreling towards Hawaii. On the forecast track, it could become a Category 1 hurricane by Saturday morning as it approaches the Big Island. A hurricane warning is in effect.
1: ABC meteorologist Leslie Lopez in Indonesia. At least two people dead and collapsed buildings and homes after a powerful magnitude 7.7 earthquake off the coast. President Trump is denying reports that families of service members aboard the USS Abraham Lincoln are concerned for their loved ones' health and safety. The record deployment at sea now for 9 months, the president asked if that's too long.
5: No. Not nearly long enough.
1: Two American Airlines planes over Arizona, both with the same call numbers, American Flight 2482. One arriving, the other departing, a very alert air traffic controller calling the respective flights 2484 departure and 2482 arrival, all caught by ATC.com.
6: I'm glad it all worked out there. It could have been disastrous, but I'm glad it all worked out.
7: Yeah, same frequency and pointing right at each other. That's pretty crazy.
6: Yeah.
1: The FAA investigating. 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
12: 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I'm Tyson Thacker, along with my brother Ryan. And if you are near retirement or in retirement, we've got a great show for you today. Today, we're going to be talking about the five critical steps that you've got to take if you're hoping to retire within the next 5 years. And we're going to be talking about how you could dramatically reduce your taxes in retirement, minimize your investment risk, pay for the rising healthcare costs that you're seeing right now, maximizing your Social Security benefits, and turning your savings into a dependable stream of income in retirement. We all know that this is a major life transition. And like any other important life-changing event, those who are prepared will have the best chance for success. And coming up in our first segment, we're going to be talking about some little-known retirement tax planning strategies that could be a windfall of savings for your IRA and 401k, your Social Security benefits, and your other investment income. And Ryan, what are we talking about as the number one critical step that we need to take?
13: Well, strategy number one is to take advantage of some tax planning strategies. And you know, retirement comes with a whole new mix of tax rules and decisions. And really, how and when you withdraw the money could have a dramatic impact on how much you pay in taxes. Your IRA or 401k, your Social Security benefits, all that other investment income, they all share one thing in common. You'll be taxed on all of this money in retirement. And the key to having a successful retirement is to get in front of this as early as possible. And this small investment in tax planning, this is one of those areas that could really yield a large savings in taxes. And so the idea here we want you to think about is taxes could play a bigger role for you than in any previous generation, because your generation is the first to have to fund their own retirements. Those pensions are gone. I mean, we've seen this locally with some of the companies freezing their pensions. They're no longer going to be continuing to do their pensions. And quite honestly, unless you work for the federal government or the state government, there's very few places that have a pension anymore. And so, you know, most people have saved their money in a tax-deferred retirement account. And before you can spend that money, just remember, you got to pay some taxes.
12: That's absolutely right. And you think about why this is so important as well, Ryan, is you want to reduce the taxes on your IRA because of higher taxes coming down the pipe, right? Our national debt, it's over $38 trillion and rising. The government doesn't have any of its own money. It's the only source of revenue being taxes. And at the same time, federal taxes are at 40-year lows. So if we think about, are we ever going to pay back our national debt? Now, that's its own discussion, right? We ever pay it back or not. But if the government ever hopes to, they've got to raise taxes. And there is this quote that I really like from this recent New York Times article. It says, sometimes panic before panic sets in, or maybe a little after, Congress and the White House will have to come up with a plan to shrink deficits. The only option left is to raise taxes, which are actually pretty low right now by historical standards. If rates rise by a lot, taxes could go from frustrating to a real threat to people's retirement security, end quote. And so you've got to understand that you are the one that gets the opportunity to Washington-proof your retirement. And Ryan, what's the difference between tax planning and tax preparation?
13: Well, unfortunately, most people, all they do is tax preparation. And that's, you know, every April, with the help of an accountant or CPA, or maybe you do it on some software, you're looking for some obvious deductions. Yeah. You know, charitable contributions, contributing to your IRA or 401k. Well, those type of things may save you a few bucks, but there's no real savings here because the code is pretty set on what you can do. And so, you know, this is a spot that you want to take a look at tax planning, because tax planning is altogether different. And here you're looking forward and not backwards So you're using the tax laws. The tax code is a series of incentives for you to do the things that Uncle Sam wants you to do. And so if you take a look at this and you take a look at your IRAs and 401k withdrawals, your Social Security benefits and your other investment income, you want to have a plan for it. That's the key strategy here.
12: I love it, Ryan. And the next piece that we want to make sure we cover in this segment is really what we do within the Boss Retirement Blueprint. Boss Retirement Blueprint is our planning process that when somebody comes in to see us, we walk them through where they're at and what we can do to optimize next steps. And we call this a bucket strategy as well. We've got buckets of money for savings. We've got buckets of money for income.
10: Mm-hmm.
12: We've got buckets of money for growth, for taxes, and for legacy,
10: right?
12: Within the Boss Retirement Blueprint. And there's this article from CNBC that talks about a lot of what we do. It says, many retirees don't think about taxes until it's time to withdraw funds from a pre-tax account, whether it's an IRA or a 401k, which can be a costly mistake. Financial experts say only 3 out of 10 Americans have a plan to reduce taxes on retirement savings, according to a Northwestern Mutual study from January that polled 4,600 adults, end quote. So in other words, what we do from a tax perspective really matters. It's one of these things that we want to make sure that as taxes are on sale, that 40-year low in taxes, that you have every opportunity to change the tax equation. And this can mean tens of thousands, if not hundreds of thousands of dollars. And these are simple tax planning strategies that we can help you with that literally can save you a fortune in retirement and make your money go a lot further than you ever thought it would be. And that's why we offer what we want to offer next, Ryan. Talk a little bit about what we offer to the folks listening today.
13: Well, are you concerned about the growing national debt, that could trigger higher taxes and that these higher taxes could take a big chunk out of your retirement savings? 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
12: 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We're going to tell you what it is when we come back.
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6: 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And here are your hosts, Tyson Thacker and Ryan Thacker from Boss Retirement Solutions.
7: Do you hope to retire in the next 5 years? Well, there's five specific steps that you should take before you call it quits that could help your money go a lot further in retirement. Welcome back to Retirement Solutions Radio. I'm Ryan Thacker, and today we're talking about the five critical steps that you should take if you hope to retire in the next 5 years. And I'm along here with my brother Tyson, and this is a great show. We get this question all the time on, hey, I'm about 5 years out from retirement. What should we do? And so we decided to create this show today with just jam-packed of information that are critical steps and strategies that you need to take before you retire. And in this segment, we're going to talk about why most people are taking more risk than they know or even need to at this stage of the game right before retirement, plus one thing that could help you reduce your investment risk in retirement. So Tyson, let's dive into strategy number two. You must create a strategy to minimize your risk.
8: Yeah, this is really important, especially with where we're at in the market, just because over the past decade, U.S. stocks have gained around 12% per year over every single year on average, where bonds have earned modestly positive returns is what I'd say. And so what's been happening is most people in their 401ks or IRAs, they've gotten to a point where they're like, man, this is just the new normal, right? And I'd like to ask you these questions and have you think about this as we're talking about all of this in this segment. The first question is, what would you do if the market crashed by 50% next year? And here's the follow-up question to that. And it didn't bounce back. Because over the last decade, any big drop in the market has bounced back within a really short time period. So
7: yeah, like think of COVID. We had that big dip. It was over 30%. And then, you know, when the tariffs were introduced, we had a big dip.
8: Yeah.
7: But it hasn't dipped and then stayed down.
8: That's right. So what would you do if really soon it dropped by 50%?
7: So your $1 million becomes 500,000.
8: What would you do? What would that do to your retirement savings? And that's exactly the point, is your $1 million automatically becomes 500,000 and you all of a sudden are worried about retiring at all instead of hoping to retire. How would that impact your spending plan is the next piece. Because what you have to remember is once you retire, you're no longer getting a paycheck. And once you no longer get a paycheck, you've got to start drawing down your portfolios. And if the market's down, what's that called, Ryan? What's that called when somebody has a market downturn and then they need to take income?
7: Well, it's called sequence of returns risk. And it's one of the things that you can't control. I mean, nobody can control the markets and what are going to happen with the markets, whether they go up or down. And so that comes to your plan and it comes to your strategy. And, you know, Forbes says sequence of returns risk is the risk that market declines in the early stages of retirement paired with ongoing withdrawals could significantly reduce your longevity in your portfolio. So in other words, think of the money that you've saved. It's like in a bucket.
8: Yeah.
7: And while you're working, you're just adding money to the bucket. There's nothing coming out the bottom. Well, when you retire, you drill a hole in the bottom of the bucket and you start taking money out.
8: Sure.
7: Right? You start taking money out. And all of a sudden, if you're taking money out to pay for your retirement living expenses, because the paycheck went away, and then all of a sudden, your $1 million and a 50% market loss becomes 500,000. Well, just because the market dropped doesn't change the fact that you still need money to live in retirement. So you put the hole in the bucket and start taking it out. Well, if you have that 50% decline right as you retire, that can be devastating in the early years of a portfolio because now you've turned on the withdrawals,

0: and you've had the market losses. You don't have that time to let it bounce back before you start taking withdrawals.
1: Yeah. And so that's before retirement. That's that 5 years before retirement, is you've got to manage that risk. And you better believe that we're looking at the opportunity for the market to go down. I mean, it's just been too long since it hasn't happened. And most of the fundamentals point to the fact that it should go down. But the next step you need to think about is, what do I do in retirement? You know, once I retire, this is not a set it and forget it that you do this before you retire and then you just forget about how things have been managed. That's the beautiful thing about the Boss Retirement Blueprint, right? Is we look at this on a regular basis with you, and we not only customize this before you retire to your risk profile and are able to take into account sequence of returns risk that Ryan just talked about, but all through retirement, whether it's your Social Security, if there's Social Security changes, we adjust how things work there. If it's within the market, then we want to make sure that we continue to monitor that risk tolerance, because after you retire, you've got even less risk that you want to put on the table, because now it's turning to income and not just trying to swing for the fence and get a 25, 30, 35% return that you may have gotten a couple of years in the market before you retired.
0: Yeah, Tyson, one thing that's interesting that we're seeing a lot of right now, and it reminds us of, you know, 2000, it reminds us of 2008, is there's a lot of overconfidence right now. There's a lot of like, you know what? Hey, I am going to make this change to my portfolio where it's all in one stock. You know, we're going to all put it in NVIDIA. We're going to all put it in Tesla. We're all going to put it in whatever stock.
1: Or even the company stock that you work for, and they're giving you all this company stock, and you're like, I know how well this company's doing because I work here every day. Even there, that's a lot of risk.
0: Exactly. And it's just, we call it short-term memory. Mm-hmm. I mean, remember, if you're going to retire at age 65, and let's say that you live to 95, mm-hmm. which is a really good, today with longevity and everything that's happening, really good possibility. Well, that's 30 years. Mm-hmm. And so remember, you're playing this long game of retirement. And yet some people become so short-sighted, they become so myopic that they can only just hyper-focus on the growth. And we see this a lot, especially in those last 5 years before retirement. And that's why we wanted to talk about this today, because we want to just bring you back, refocus you to these things that you need to pay attention to what you're doing, because this is, we call it the retirement red zone, the 5 years before you retire and the 5 years after. So this 10-year window, really, really important to make sure that you have a plan that's going to get you to and through retirement.
1: Well, and so many people try to use these general rules of thumb, like, hey, I just probably ought to have this percentage of a diversified portfolio of stocks, a certain percentage of bonds, and a certain percentage of maybe mutual funds or, you know, something else. And that's not the case. You've got to look at your age. You've got to look at your health.
0: Yep.
1: You've got to look at your spouse's situation or your significant other's situation. You've got to make sure from a longevity perspective, like you just talked about, that the money's going to last as long as you do, because there, we can't tell you how many examples that somebody's come in and they've said, hey, I'm just going to use that 4% rule and withdraw funds. And so all I want to know about is Social Security.
0: Yep.
1: And as we start digging in and talking to the husband and the husband wants to swing for the fence and the wife generally wants to be more conservative. And they have this disagreement, and we have to make sure that we're doing this in an appropriate way.
0: And Tyson, I was just at a conference talking with some business owners. Most of these business owners had just sold their business. And so it's literally, I want to emphasize this too. This is even sophisticated investors. So yes, these are business owners that have sold their money for sold their businesses for significant amounts of money. And most of them are post 1 year after doing this. And so we were just having this conversation, and they were asking me, hey, you know, I think I've made some mistakes. And I said, well, what did you do? And they said, well, we invested in all of these venture capital companies and some angel investments because we thought, oh, these startups could be a great way. And now all of a sudden, some of these startups are going bankrupt. And they're like, what should I do? It's like, this comes down to risk again, right? Yeah. And it comes down to making sure that you're in a good spot. So Tyson, how can we make sure they help them that they don't lose money?
1: Well, you think about how long it takes you to add $100,000 to your retirement savings. It may have taken a long time. It'd probably take you quite a while to save that much money. 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
8: 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I'm Tyson Thacker. 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We are the real boss of this market, and being able to help others to be able to change what they're doing. And today we're talking about five critical steps that you've got to take before calling it quits. And coming up in this segment, we're going to talk about what will likely be one of your largest expenses in retirement, plus why creating different sources of income could help you never run out of money in retirement. Ryan, we've got two quick ones to talk about here that are critical steps we've got to take. What's the first one?
9: Well, the first one is you need to create a strategy to pay for the skyrocketing cost of healthcare. Get this. According to the latest estimates, a typical 65-year-old couple should expect to spend $683,000 on healthcare expenses in retirement. Now, imagine with inflation what that number could look like in 10, 20, or even 30 years. And inflation for healthcare and medical services, it's growing at a much faster rate than the economy. According to Health System Tracker, the price of medical care has increased a whopping 121.3% since the year 2000. Think about that. In contrast, prices for consumer goods and services rose by 86.1%. So
8: neither one of those are good numbers, but man, 121 is still a huge number. And then the other piece of this that so often is the case is so many people assume the Medicare is going to cover all of your Medicare expenses in retirement.
9: Yep.
8: It's going to cover some of them, but you're on the hook still for some things like vision, dental, long-term care. And on top of it, a lot of folks are saying, hey, I want to retire at 62. But what you don't realize is the Medicare piece doesn't kick in until 65. So if you want to retire early, you've got to find coverage and pay for out-of-pocket costs during that year. Maybe it's COBRA. Maybe one of you continues to work for a little bit until the other one can get on Medicare. There's a lot of different ways to do this. And that's one of the great things that we do is help people to understand all this and make some good decisions. The last part of this, Ryan, is long-term care. Why is that such a big deal?
9: Well, long-term care is skyrocketing. And if you or a family member are diagnosed with Alzheimer's or dementia, your medical bills could exceed $1 million. I mean, think about that. And a lot of people, they forego the long-term care insurance because it's expensive or the coverage isn't worth it. And so you could come out of pocket for long-term care. And you know, that's one of those things that could really take a drain on your savings. And Tyson, that leads us right into income, because income is an important piece here that we talk about all of the time. And it's so interesting that most people think about their bucket of assets that they've saved.
8: Yep.
9: But they rarely think about, how am I going to turn this into an income stream, right?
8: Yeah. So that's the number four thing that's critical to think about before retirement, is you've got to
9: find a way to turn a portion of your savings into income. Because, Ryan, you mentioned it in a previous segment, we're living longer than ever before. And so it's not uncommon for us to see somebody have a 20, 30, or 40 year retirement. So are you prepared to go that long without a paycheck? Most people think that, okay, I've got $1 million or I've got $2 million or whatever the goal is. And they feel pretty good about that, as you just mentioned, Rye. But you've got to have a strategy to generate that income in retirement. And so it's not about how much you've saved. It's about how much and why you're turning some of that into an income stream. And that becomes so important, especially when we consider things like inflation, where just the cost of goods are going up, and then the medical costs that we just talked about going up even faster, that you've got to take care of all of it.
10: You know, Tyson, there's lots of different ways to generate income, but when people ask us, what would you recommend as the reliable source of income? Well, of course, it starts with Social Security. We think that Social Security, even with all the changes that are happening, that is one source of reliable income. But what's our favorite? Well, our favorite is an annuity. And let me tell you why an annuity can be a really powerful thing. Imagine you give a lump sum to an annuity company, and that annuity company that's been in business for 125, 150, 175 years. In other words, it's not their first trip around the sun, right? They've calculated, they've used science, they've used actuaries to figure out how much can we pay as an income stream. And one of the things that we love to do is use annuities to pay for that income shortfall. So let's say you're spending $7,000 a month and you have $5,000 a month between you and your spouse coming in from Social Security. Well, where's the rest of the money going to come from? Where's that shortfall going to come from? We love to use annuities to create that confidence so that it's just like clockwork. It's like deposited into your account. And of course, there's good and bad annuities out there, but it's one of our favorite ways to just solve income problems with math and science.
9: Well, and there are some other ways that you can do this, like dividends, like a reverse mortgage. But the saddest thing is when we see somebody working when you can tell that they don't want to. We want to make sure that you get what you need and get it so that you can retire successfully. So Ryan, how can we help people to do that?
10: Well, there's three ways that you could grow your retirement savings. Number one, you could simply save more money. But as you know, that could take a while to accumulate any meaningful wealth. Number two, you could invest more aggressively. But given the volatility of the stock market, that also brings on more risk. And number three, you could grow your wealth in a way that most people rarely think about it, yet it could be the fastest and safest way of all three options. What is it? Well, it could be that reducing your taxes in retirement could be the exact right strategy, because the less money you pay Uncle Sam, the more money that you get to spend on you and your family. And that's why we've put together something just for the loyal listeners on the show today. We'd like to invite you to discover how you could dramatically reduce your taxes on those retirement accounts during your retirement with a free retirement tax savings analysis. 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
16: I was called out on a case in the burbs. A pretty little house. Nice landscaping. The owner was obviously upset.
17: It's horrible. Look.
16: Scandalous, to say the least. There it was. A brand new oak tree. Dead as a doornail. But why?
17: I only bought it from the nursery a few months ago.
16: I stepped over the chalk line and dug down to investigate. Sure enough, circling roots. 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
10: For many Americans, it could be the largest financial decision they'll ever make in their lives, and it's because hundreds of thousands of dollars are at stake. Welcome back to Retirement Solutions Radio. I'm Ryan Thacker, along with my brother Tyson, and today we're talking about the five critical steps that you must take if you hope to retire in the next 5 years. And so coming up in this segment, we want to talk about one of our favorite subjects. This is the key to squeezing every last nickel out of your Social Security benefits, because let's be honest, it's rightfully yours. You've paid into that for 10, 20, 30, maybe even 40 years or beyond. And so this is one of those areas we want to make sure that you get every dollar back that you were promised from Uncle Sam, because remember, this is your retirement. It's not Uncle Sam's retirement. And we left this strategy, strategy number five, to be the last strategy, because Tyson, we're proud of the fact that we've now helped over 50,000 people make an informed decision on how and when to take their Social Security. And, you know, Tyson, that's something that helps us sleep at night, because we've helped a lot of people optimize an asset that they've paid into for a long time.
19: It's true, Ryan. This goes all the way back to our parents when they were looking to retire. Mm-hmm. And they were asking us, even before we were in this industry, we were the money guys, and Dad came to us and said, hey, I'm about 5 years away from retirement. How do I take Social Security? You know a lot about money. You know a lot about finance. And we went to a couple of financial advisors who had no clue about Social Security.
10: Yes.
19: To talk to them and to get the help that mom and dad needed. And so right there and right then, we said, we want to make this our mission. First and foremost, because it's the bedrock foundation of everybody's retirement plan. Everybody's got Social Security in one way, shape, or form. They need to make the decision correctly the first time.
10: Yes.
19: And so part of understanding what to do with Social Security is understanding that it truly is that foundation. It truly is what you need to understand to get the most out of Social Security. And so many times somebody will come walk through our door and say, I am scared to death of the wrong decision. And Lawrence Kotlikoff said this. He said, Americans could miss out on an average of $182,000 of income simply because they filed for Social Security at the wrong time. He is a Social Security expert. We've had conversations with him. He is the world's foremost expert on Social Security. After all, you've been spending so much time putting money into the system, you ought to make sure that you get the most out of it, right?
10: Well, let's put some numbers to this money that you've paid into the system. First of all, you've been paying into the Social Security Trust Fund since your very first paycheck as a kid.
19: between you and your employer, you've contributed 12.4% of your earnings for likely 4+ decades. Think about that for a moment. And when it comes to finally collecting your benefits, you may be surprised to find out you're going to be taxed on them in most cases. And so depending on your income and retirement, you could be forced to pay taxes on up to 85% of your Social Security benefits. And you know, there's a recent article here that says it doesn't take a lot of income from your Social Security benefits to be taxed benefits because they lost their tax-free status in 1984. And you know, those income thresholds for how and when your Social Security could be taxed, it really hasn't been adjusted since 1993. Think about that. And so, you know, this is one of those areas, if you're not careful, how and when you claim your benefits could trigger what we call the tax torpedo. And it's the tax torpedo for a couple of reasons. First off, because that nothing's been adjusted since 1993. It's also because so many people have this thought, hey, I'm going to retire. And when I retire, I'm going to be in a lower tax bracket because I won't be working anymore. That's what most of you have been told your entire life. Here's the reality though. You've got significant money saved in each one of your retirement savings accounts, even if it's just from a going up over the last decade. And when you include Social Security withdrawals on top of that, you've got a big wake-up call coming, because when you withdraw the money from those tax-deferred accounts and take Social Security, Ryan, that is a double whammy from a tax torpedo perspective. And so you've got to consider as well that traditional claiming strategies like, oh, I'm just going to take it early at 62. It's not going to work that way. It's one of those things that you've got to look at longevity. You've got to look at what your spouse's situation is. If you've been married more than once, all of these ways that are going to make sure that you understand this. And that's where we've got a team to help you to do this. Why, Ryan, could you not just go to the Social Security Administration and ask them for the biggest bang for your buck?
10: A lot of great people at the Social Security Administration, a lot of hardworking people. But the challenge is they're actually prohibited from giving you any customized advice. They can tell you, here's what it says on your Social Security statement, but they're prohibited from giving you any advice. And here's why. Because their policy doesn't allow them to, because they don't know your individual situation. They don't know how much you've saved in your 401k. They don't know if you have an IRA. They don't know if you have any real estate income. They don't know if you have a pension. All these different factors that you really need to know to be able to customize this scenario. I mean, just one of those, longevity. My wife's mom, she lived to age 92. Well, here's the crazy thing is...
19: Wife's grandma?
10: What did I say?
19: Wife's mom.
10: Yeah. My wife's mom did not live that long. My wife's grandma lived to 92, and she was driving and mowing the lawn. And, I mean, doing things that she was like superwoman.
19: She was,
10: you know? Well, when it came time to my mother-in-law asking me how and when should I take my Social Security, you start looking at longevity and thinking, okay, well, she's probably going to live a really long time. Well, unfortunately, she passed away at 62 from cancer.
19: Yeah.
10: And so not every scenario, you have to look at all these scenarios and then you have to take it and say, okay, what's the best way to optimize this for you individually? And, you know, fortunately, most of you aren't going to die at 62 of cancer. You know, fortunately, you're probably going to have a lot of good decades worth of enjoying retirement. But this is where it becomes critical to make sure that you don't leave tens of thousands, if not hundreds of thousands of dollars on something that you already paid into. I mean, Tyson, we talk with thousands and thousands of clients. And here's the challenge. Most of them didn't save enough money. Most of them had some type of life event. Maybe it was a divorce. Maybe they had a bad investment that went bad and they lost a bunch of money. Maybe they had a sick child. Maybe they had a family member they needed to take care of. But at the end of the day, they didn't save enough money.
19: Yeah.
10: So then they just come in and they don't spend any time. They spend more time planning their vacation than they do how and when they're going to claim their Social Security benefits. And so then they leave money on the table there. And then all of a sudden, they decide to take some extra risk with their investments, like we talked about earlier in the show, because they want to swing for the fences. And what this compounds to is like a big giant ball of fishing line. It's just a mess that can really impact you and your retirement.
19: So Ryan, that's all great. The last piece I want to make sure we get in today is all about looking at the total picture to optimize the timing for your Social Security. Because here's the reality. So many people come in to see us at any of our offices and they say, just talk to me about Social Security. I think I already have everything else figured out. I know when I want to take Medicare. I know when I want to retire. I've got plenty of money sitting in my retirement accounts. Mm-hmm. But that's not the total equation, is it? It's one of these things that if all you're doing is looking at Social Security, you're going to leave a lot of other things on the table. So why is that?
10: Well, you need to have a comprehensive game plan. And this game plan, our game plan is called the Boss Retirement Blueprint. And we use 5 buckets approach. Bucket number 1 is your cash bucket. That's just, you need to have some money set aside for emergency fund and do the things that you need to do if something comes up or you want to go on a trip. The next bucket is your income bucket, knowing where your income and the foundation of that income bucket is Social Security. But I'm telling you right now, for most of you who are listening to this, your Social Security is not going to cover all of your retirement expenses. And so now you need to know where your income is going to come from. We like to have 3 income sources in retirement: income for today, income with inflation for tomorrow, and income when you need to pay healthcare and those things going down the road. And then you get to your investment bucket. Investment bucket is number 3. Most people put their investment bucket number 1. Well, investment bucket, your growth bucket is number 3. And you need to have a well-diversified plan that's going to make sure that you're not getting hit by a sequence of returns risk. And then you got your tax bucket. That should be a really big bucket that you should pay some attention to, because that can really take a bite out of it. And then the last thing is your legacy bucket: how and when you want your money to go to those that you love or your favorite charity. And so, Tyson, how can we help people get knowledge and take action on this?
19: Well, the most important thing out of the Boss Retirement Blueprint to start out your retirement is understanding that filing for your Social Security could be one of the biggest financial decisions you're ever going to make. And the reason why is because the difference between the best and worst case scenarios could literally be hundreds of thousands of dollars in lifetime income. So you want to be 100% certain that you get this right the first time. 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
20: 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Boss received the Utah Best of State Award in 2019, 2020, 2021, 2022, and 2023. 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
42: Matthew.
43: Sorry.
42: It's okay. I just need you to listen to me.
44: I know that a lot of times, Mom, it might not seem like I'm listening to you, but I am. I hear you. And what you say really does matter to me.
42: I mean, let's be honest. No kid likes rules, but I get why we have them. I hear you, and I know it's because you care.
45: All the talks we've had over the years, including what you've told me about not using alcohol and other drugs, they stick with me. And believe it or not, they really do make a difference. Especially at times that matter most.
44: Hey, want a drink?
45: No, thanks, I'm good. So thank you, Dad, for talking and preparing me for what's ahead.
44: Thanks, Mom, for never giving up and always being my biggest fan.
42: Thank you for letting me know what you expect, so I can try to meet your expectations.
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3: From ABC News, I'm Dave Packer. Luigi Mangione has officially pleaded guilty to two federal charges and an open court admitting to killing UnitedHealthcare CEO Brian Thompson in December of 2024. ABC Chief Investigative Correspondent Aaron Kuterski outside the courthouse.
4: Mangione's guilty plea at federal court comes just weeks before the start of his state murder trial. His attorneys are already asking a court to dismiss it, saying a second prosecution would amount to double jeopardy. This may be his shot to convince the federal judge to give him something other than life in prison when he's sentenced in December. Whatever time he ends up serving, Mangione's also signaling his preference to serve it in a federal, not a state prison that could be more crowded and more violent.
3: After all that rain in the Midwest, a swollen river overflowed its banks in Noblesville, Indiana. Homes, businesses, and roads now submerged. Longtime local Odell Brumley.
5: I've lived down here for ever since 1968, and I've never seen it flood so much as it has here lately.
3: Meanwhile, thousands of homes and businesses across the Midwest remain without power. Meanwhile,
6: tropical storm Lala in the Pacific is barreling towards Hawaii. On the forecast track, it could become a Category 1 hurricane by Saturday morning as it approaches the Big Island. A hurricane warning is in effect. And hurricane-force gusts, dangerous surf are the biggest threat, along with 2 feet of rainfall right through the weekend.
3: ABC's Leslie Lopez. President Trump sharing his plans for the new White House ballroom as he appeals an order to halt construction. ABC's Mary Bruce.
7: The president deeply involved. New renderings showing the massive 90,000 square foot project adorned with Corinthian columns and a new detail, gold presidential seals. Inside, yellow marble floors and more gold finishes. The president has said his design was inspired by the halls of Versailles. In a statement, the White House saying, thanks to the builder-in-chief, the White House will be properly glorified.
3: You're listening to ABC News.
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2: The FBI says the nation's homicide rate has dropped to its lowest level in 75 years. It also shows a 9% decline in overall violent crime in 2025. The Council on Criminal Justice in Washington says it's hard to point to exactly why. A Massachusetts mayor is facing federal charges.
3: Federal prosecutors say Brian DePena obtained a $1.5 million COVID-19 small business loan, but that he only used $150,000 on his tire sale business. They say he spent $880,000 paying off his high-interest mortgages and $90,000 on his 2021 campaign for mayor of Lawrence. He was elected, and Friday the mayor was arrested on charges of wire fraud and money laundering. He appeared in federal court in Boston and was released after he turned over his passport. Brian Clark, ABC News.
2: NASA Administrator Jared Isaacman says the Kennedy Space Center's once restricted shuttle landing facility will be open to the public for 2 days in November.
4: Max Power 2026 is just the beginning, and we welcome you all to come out and experience the possibilities.
2: Events will include an air show, Artemis astronauts, tech demonstrations, and a behind-the-gates bus tour. A bystander jumped into action at Glacier National Park when a man went over a waterfall. Two Bear Air Rescue says a victim was found face down in the water. A bystander pulled him to safety and conducted CPR until a heart rhythm returned. The rescue airlifted the man to safety and he was transported to the hospital. Dave Packer, ABC News.
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6: Overnight along the Wasatch Front, look for partly cloudy skies and a low of 60 degrees. We'll continue to see those clouds around on Saturday with a chance for a few mountain storms, but most of that will be north and east of Salt Lake. 85 for the high on Saturday, 89 mostly sunny on Sunday. We're back to the low 90s with a mix of clouds and sun to start next week. From the KSL Weather Center, I'm Kevin Eubank on KSL News Radio.
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4: As hundreds of thousands of Utah kids prepare for a new school year, so are thousands of teachers. And this year, the state's welcoming in roughly 3,000 brand new teachers. That number surprised me.
5: Yeah, back to school with Inside Sources. The first public schools begin this week on Wednesday. Most of the students in my alma mater, Granite School District, will head back to class. Many teachers are already back at work for the new year.
4: But for brand new teachers, they're starting a whole new, often unknown journey. So over the next two segments, we wanted to focus in on the teachers, the support they get or they don't get, and the costs that they incur to follow a profession that they love.
5: And so we're joined this morning by Jason Swenson. He's a Deseret News reporter. Jason, thanks for joining us this morning.
6: Holly, Greg, good to be with you.
4: Yeah, thanks.
6: The most dreaded three words of school kids everywhere, right?
5: Back to school.
4: So you did a story recently about new teachers kind of back to school. It was new teacher training. And I wonder if you could talk to us just a little bit about what you learned about 3,000 brand new school teachers.
6: Right. I had some time just a few days ago to spend some time with a new cohort of middle school teachers who were going to be working in the Canyon School District. They had an orientation for all of the new middle school teachers that will be working in that district. And it gave me a great opportunity to sit down with several of them to ask about why they decided to pursue that profession at as you referenced, Holly, a challenging moment in K through 12 education, and some of their hopes and aspirations and fears and apprehensions as they look forward to that first day of school, like every one of the kids.
5: And what did you learn? I mean, what is it that is drawing people, 3,000 new teachers into our school system? I mean, because a lot of people just love to do it. It's a labor of love. It's not something you're necessarily going to get rich doing. But what is it that's drawing these young people back into or to come and want to teach?
6: Every one of the teachers or the new teachers that I spoke with, Greg, they all said the same thing, is that they have a passion for teaching and a desire to connect and build relationships with young people, that in every case of the teachers that I spoke with began with their own experiences in school because they had that one particular teacher or a group of teachers, perhaps at a very particular moment where they felt seen, where they felt built up, and were given a boost of confidence at a critical moment. And for many of these teachers, they're thinking, you know, that's something that I would certainly like to be able to pass along in my professional career as well. So certainly, as you might guess, we have thousands of new teachers, and at least those that I've spoken with are certainly driven by an idealism that they can, in fact, be difference makers in the classrooms.
4: So I have a question. I don't know that you asked this at all, but some of these new teachers are right out of college, and so it's middle school that you were talking to, so I get it's not quite right. The same, but it feels like they're so close in age almost to the students, right? So especially if they start dealing with high school at all. Did you talk about to them, did they express like they're nervous or they don't know how to make the transition between being the cool kid and now, hey, I'm the teacher and they have to manage a classroom. Did you talk about some of their anxieties with them?
6: I think there was a bit of anxiety that certainly mixed in with a great deal of enthusiasm. I think, as you mentioned, a sizable number. In fact, the Board of Education shared with me that about 2/3 of the new teachers that will be in Utah classrooms are, in fact, recent college graduates. And they looked the part. When I sat down with them, they were clearly, I don't want to say kids, but young people, young professionals in their 20s. So you're right. They don't look a lot different than the students who are going to be in front of them. But I think if anything, they felt that one of the advantages of youth is you're going to have a lot of energy and you're going to have a lot of enthusiasm. And when you're talking about teaching middle school kids about science or about math or some of those, sometimes daunting subjects, I think they clearly think that their relative youth at all will be nothing but a resource and an advantage for them.
5: Jason, 3,000 new teachers seems like a lot to me, and maybe you don't know the answer to this, but I'm wondering if that's just normal attrition, people retire, which seems unlikely, or that there's significant growth, which also seems unlikely, or maybe people are just leaving Utah, teachers are leaving for greener pastures. Do we know why? And maybe that's just a normal number. I don't know. But do we know why there's such a large number of teachers entering our schools this year?
6: I think to answer your question, Greg, the first thing is that the spokesperson for the Board of Education pointed out is that 3,000 number, that's not an unusual number. Okay. That's about the expected number that they anticipate every year. And so without going too deep into it, I think, we can sort of draw some conclusions that you're going to have a healthy number of teachers who are retiring, leaving the profession. And let's be honest, there will be others who at some point, most likely fairly early in their career, maybe by year five, decide this isn't the career for me. And so there's going to be some attrition with retirement, but also others who simply decide I want to look at a different career path. And when I had a chance to speak to these new teachers, they were, while enthused and even idealistic, they were not naive. They recognized that, in fact, there are challenges in being in a K-12 classroom, whether it's absenteeism, mm-hmm. or classroom behavioral issues, or trying to strike the right balance in relationship with parents, and certainly the pressures now that are going to be on a lot of teachers to be able to perform, as a lot of people are keeping a close eye on the performance of our Utah students. And so they're coming into it with certainly with their eyes wide open, that they're excited about it, but also recognizing this is not going to be an easy task.
4: Mm-hmm. So I'm seeing some numbers I guess leaving the profession, it's during the first 5 years in Utah, it's 40%. So that's pretty high turnover. If you make it past the 5-year mark, then you usually stay at least a decade and sometimes longer. So I just thought that was really interesting. I also don't know if you know the answer to this too, but I saw conflicting stories and I was able to pull them both up. But one of them says, this was from early July, Utah schools still need hundreds of teachers ahead of new school year. And then the end of July, this story that said 150 people try for a single teaching job at Utah Elementary School. So are they filling all the spots? Are we out of the teacher shortage? Do we have a glut? Do you know?
6: No, I'm not able to directly answer as to why it seemed to be, two very, very much opposing stories. I do know that a lot of these districts really prioritize their recruitment efforts to try to fill those needs and find the best people, possible, and then also provide the sort of support that I think is necessary to sort of get ahead of some of that burnout that you referenced, Holly, by encouraging collaboration, not only amongst their fellow

0: of challenges as to you know, if there's in fact a huge demand or a difficulty figuring that. Yeah, I'd have to find out, Holly.
1: Good info. Thanks, Jason. That was Jason Swenson with the Deseret News. Very, very good news for schools. 3,000 new teachers. Hope they stick around.
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1: We've got more Back to School with KSL News Radio, and students are in their final weeks or maybe even days for some district before they head back to class.
12: And teachers across the state, a lot of them are already hard at work preparing for a new school year. So today we're focusing on them, the educators.
1: Yeah, and we just spoke about some of the new teachers. We want to talk about that a little bit more, but we also want to talk about the costs that some of them are incurring before they go back to school.
12: So joining us this morning is Renee Pinkney, the president of the Utah Educators Association. Renee, I understand you're at a

0: New teacher orientation this morning.
1: Yes, and it is. We are anticipating a great year. Teachers are full of anticipation and are looking very forward to working with their students and collaborating with their parents and families.
0: That's awesome.
2: We just learned, Renee, that there was something like 3,000 new teachers in K through 12. We're wondering what it is that still draws people to want to do that. What are you hearing from some of the young people that you're dealing with?
1: A love of learning, a love of helping students reach their full potential, wanting to give back to a certain extent to the community that supported them when they were going through school, you know, K through 12, and believing in the value of public education, which is really the cornerstone of our democracy.
0: So, Renee, what kind of support is available for teachers, especially if they're in their first year, but also looking to that 40% dropout rate, basically, in the first 5 years? What are you seeing for support for them?
1: You know, I have heard from teachers in terms of that very question, you know, what do you do to support your new teachers coming into your school? And it really is relying on their team. And veteran teachers are very generous with their time, and they want to help mentor new teachers while at the same time encouraging them to make their classrooms their own. And so, you know, if you are in an elementary school and you have a grade level team relying on them, and in some cases, and at the high school, you know, you have your departments, and just being really open to asking the questions, to asking for help. Don't feel like you're isolated in your classroom. Reach out.
2: Do you know, Renee, whether a lot of these new teachers are homegrown Utahns who maybe attended schools here, or whether people are coming in from other states, or is there a pretty good mix of both?
1: You know, I have no idea, but generally speaking, in my experience, we get a lot of teachers who are homegrown. And, you know, myself, for example, I started teaching where I went to junior high.
0: Oh, wow.
1: So, you know, we like to go back.
0: So I wanted to pivot to really talking about the cost to educators. So I know that we talk a lot about free and fair public education, but it's not free for a lot of families, and it doesn't seem to be free for the teachers. I mean, they're compensated with a salary, but my own daughter, who's a teacher in junior high, she spends a lot of money out of pocket for her classrooms. Can you talk to us about what educators are facing from financial demands that way?
1: You know, there are always wish lists, right, that teachers have, and it depends on if it's elementary or secondary. And really, parents and teachers shouldn't be asked to subsidize an underfunded public school system. However, if parents have the ability to, you know, purchase some of those school supplies, and I know Kleenex was always a big deal, and, you know, sometimes even reams of paper, you know, in order to make copies. And if they can, teachers so appreciate that. And in addition to that, what teachers could really use, and especially new teachers, is that, you know, collaboration with parents in helping our students, their children, in terms of what they need, and to help them be successful, and having parents, you know, literacy and reading to them, and engaging in terms of their homework, and expressing how important education is.
2: Renee, it seemed like a couple of years ago, the legislature did what it thought was appropriate at the time to get some Utah teacher salaries up to levels where they were competitive with some of our bordering states. Are we still in a pretty competitive salary range right now in Utah?
1: You know, that really depends on where you live,
2: yeah,
1: and where you teach. And we know that, you know, the inflationary pressures that are on all of us impact our districts and impact our educators and our families, right? And we're all being forced to make some tough decisions, budgetary decisions, in order to manage whether it's our own family budgets or school budgets.
0: Do you have a number, Renee, for an average that teachers across the state of Utah might be paying out of pocket for their teaching experience, I guess?
1: For their teaching experience.
0: Well, I don't mean their that sounds like I'm asking you about college. I'm asking you about the classroom and what they spend out of pocket. Do you have an average? Do you know?
1: Yes, we do. There was an organization, adoptclassroom.org, that asked that question, and it's close to $900 a year, so $995. And you know, teachers do have their classroom supply money that is given, you know, from the state, but it's $200. And I know, at least from a secondary perspective, what I was purchasing, you know, $200 doesn't go very far. Mm-hmm. So we shouldn't be subsidizing an underfunded public school system. We should have adequate funding for the time that we are living right now.
2: We're speaking with Renee Pinckney, president of the UEA. Can you tell us, we had heard earlier that there was like a mentorship program for a lot of these new teachers. Are you aware of that? And can you tell us about that? That's sort of in line with maybe trying to keep them, help with the whole retention thing.
1: Yes. And I can speak from experience. In my district, I was one of those mentors, and it really depends on the district and if they have the funding for that. However, that program didn't last very long, and I believe I had around a dozen new teachers that I was mentoring. However, the veteran teachers in the building will all mentor new teachers and each other and collaborate in order to, you know, make sure that our working conditions are optimal, because those are our students' learning conditions.
0: So I wonder, you have already mentioned read to your kids, participate in that way. What are some ways, in addition to that, that parents can best support teachers throughout the school year?
1: You know, keeping in touch with educators, with teachers, letting them know if their student seems to be struggling with a particular subject, or if their student is experiencing some unease about coming to school, so that we can help mitigate some of that. We know that absenteeism has really increased over the years, and especially after the pandemic. And just really communicating with us and, you know, attending those parent-teacher conferences if you can. We know that oftentimes those conferences are not necessarily at times when parents can attend, but we really would love the collaboration. And if there are conversations at home, you know, about different curriculum, it's always nice to get that positive feedback from a parent. You know, we had this discussion at the dinner table, and we really appreciate what you're teaching. And that goes a long way to keeping people in the classroom when they feel like they are appreciated and respected.
2: All right. I was going to ask how parents could help teachers financially, but we've run out of time. And I really appreciate your time, Renee.
0: Yeah, that was Renee Pinckney.
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4: Overnight along the Wasatch Front, we're looking at decreasing showers and thunderstorms and a low of 60 degrees. Partly cloudy skies on Saturday with a high of 85. There will still be a few little mountain pop-ups, but the valley should stay dry, mostly sunny, and 89 on Sunday. Back to the low 90s under partly cloudy to mostly sunny skies on Monday, Tuesday. From the KSL Weather Center, I'm Kevin Eubank.
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0: Well, forget the science, I guess. President Trump is attempting to limit the number of childhood vaccinations, and split them up in different ways, even though the broader scientific community disagrees.
2: Yeah, let's get some basics with ABC News Chief White House Correspondent Mary Bruce about this.
15: The president now calling for fewer childhood vaccines, recommending that children be vaccinated against 11 diseases. That's down from the previous 18 recommended by the CDC. And central to the president's plan is splitting up the measles, mumps, and rubella vaccine into three separate shots, even though individual shots are currently not available here in the U.S. and despite the fact that we are now in the middle of the largest measles outbreak in decades.
0: So I felt like we needed to bring in some science and get some medical insights.
2: Yeah, and so just before we came on the air today, we consulted a local expert, Dr. Richard Ferguson. He's an emergency room doctor and the president of the Black Physicians of Utah.
0: Look, we have some questions about this new executive order from President Trump, and I'll just say at the beginning that I wasn't aware that you could change scientific recommendations by executive order. And so I wonder what your first response is to this executive order changing the schedule for childhood vaccines.
16: I think it's going to be legally challenged because your first statement there is pretty right. There's a reason why we combine vaccines. It actually improves safety and reduces visits for parents. Like, that's the first thing that comes to mind. But yeah, this will be challenged by not only scientific organizations such as the American Academy of Family Physicians, American Academy of Pediatricians. It will be challenged for sure because this is going against science that's been vetted for decades. And also very misleading statements our president made yesterday. It only causes harm for people that maybe will trust someone that's not a physician over their physician. For the statements he made, it increased a lot of fear. I feel if people really take him at his word and what they say, because his evidence was they. Who is they? But it's really harmful. So I want to try to make sure we can try to reassure parents because we're right about to go into the school year. People are getting appointments set up. They're worried. I want to try to dispel some of that.
2: What is happening with this change? What specifically, if you're a parent, should they know about how this is different than the current vaccine schedule? What specifically is being excluded?
16: So we have to remember RFK Jr. wanted, he already felt too many vaccines at one visit. So this isn't the first time we kind of mentioned this. He's been wanting to reduce the number of vaccines. I think we from 15 to, he wants to get it down to 11. And also now where we have this unnecessary executive order, I'm trying to remember the number of it. It's like 14. I don't know. He's done so many executive orders. But anyhow, what he's trying to initially do, one, this is part of that overall of trying to reduce the number of vaccines in total given in childhood, and then wanting to space them out. So one, the first one is that brings the most striking attention is the MMR, measles, mumps, rubella. That has been a combined vaccine since pretty much the early 80s, but it's been in existence since the 70s. And worldwide, I can't think of a developed nation or any nation that don't even make it anymore where it's separate. Hmm. It's always combined. So that's one thing that you can't, tomorrow's or today, someone can't go in and say, I just want measles. It's combined. Like I want to say, it's Merck that makes the combo as a separation. So that's one thing that won't be immediate impact. There's no. Once again, let's always start off this. There's no credible evidence to anything that was said yesterday, saying that people explode or they get harmed. If there was anything was lethal, I mean, he said at the time lethal at 5%, we would have stopped providing that vaccine if it had that type of mortality rate to our children. We would never do something like that. So, of course, there's a risk, minute, very, very, very minute risk when receiving any medication or shot. Now, you're spacing it out as opposed to having one shot, you now have three. There's some shots where it's actually 5-in-1.
0: Wow.
16: And that myth about the large volume, it's 0.5 mLs. I don't know if anyone can actually, when's the last time someone gave 0.5 mLs to someone at their home? Usually your smallest dose of Tylenol is probably 2.5 mLs.
17: Right.
16: And you're giving that to your child by mouth.
0: And that's a half a teaspoon.
2: Right.
16: Yeah.
0: So yeah. 2.5. Yeah. 2.5.
16: If you really think about it. But to answer your question, so I want to answer your question. There's this plan to space out, which is unnecessary. It's not backed by anything. And it's only going to cause confusion and place our children at more risk.
0: So can I ask you a question about what parents need to know as they get ready to go back to school? Because it sounds to me like if you say, well, I do want to separate these vaccines, it's not even possible. Who knows how long it will take? Because I don't know. It feels like it could be months to years before you had vaccines that were potentially separated out. What about the people going back to school this week and next week? What do they need to know?
16: This change cannot happen overnight. So unless their pediatrician for some reason wants to follow Trump's executive order and avoid all science in their training and see that as some holy grail of advice, which I can't think of any board certified pediatrician or healthcare provider that would follow that. This is not going to impact school vaccinations at all, or coverage of school vaccinations. We have to understand that even with this executive order, the HHS needs 90 days to present plans addressing this vaccine sequence and this change. And then you need a pharmaceutical industry that's going to make separated vaccinations, which don't exist right now in the U.S. In our public health system. So It will not. So I would go in and say, you know, I would tell every parent, don't abandon your child's vaccine schedule because of yesterday's announcement. Talk with your pediatrician, and they will reaffirm that your pediatrician will continue to follow the evidence-based schedule that is currently out there that I'm currently going to do for my child. My child is all 6 weeks old today, and wow. I cannot wait for him to get his 8-week shots so I can actually have more people contact him. Right now, the biggest threat to my newborn, my 6-weeker, are really other children. So if other children are not going to go along an expected vaccine schedule, my child is at risk. And many other newborns will be, for sure.
0: That was Dr. Richard Ferguson, president of the Black Physicians of Utah, on the executive order yesterday by President Trump wanting to change the childhood vaccination schedules. You know, I have to say, too, that Senator Bill Cassidy, who is a physician, he posted on X yesterday, and I don't think he was holding back. He says, I'm a doctor. This executive order is wrong. The president does not have the expertise to make these changes. Vaccines are overwhelmingly safe. They're effective. They do not cause autism. And breaking up vaccines will mean children have to get more shots to get the same protection, not fewer shots. It will increase hesitancy and make children less safe.
2: Yeah. And I just, it's at a time when you're seeing a measles outbreak. What we haven't had in decades. And Suddenly we're changing the vaccine schedule. Again, doesn't make a lot of sense. And it was interesting, this particular doctor that we just talked to, Richard Ferguson, has a 6-week-old child. Mm-hmm. And he said, I'm going to, you know, not necessarily it's foolproof. There are no risks. But I, as a parent, I'm going to get my child vaccinated.
0: And that child is most vulnerable to measles right now because he can't get vaccinated. I don't know if his baby is a boy or a girl, but that baby can't get vaccinated yet and will be soon. So interesting conversation. But I think the bottom line for parents, you can't expect anything different for separated vaccines right now. They just don't exist.
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20: For nearly 150 years, American Humane Society has been a promise and a guiding light in the world of animal welfare. 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
2: You know, we talk about artificial intelligence as it relates to so many things. We want to talk about what jobs are insulated and protected from being taken over by artificial intelligence, if there are any. What do you think? Text us at 57500 and tell us if your job or any job that you think is immune from artificial intelligence takeover.
0: Look, artificial intelligence, we talk about it a lot on our show. It's continuing to grow. It's becoming part of our everyday lives. And there are things like, there are even jobs like, you know, that I have been a midwife, and that is a pretty hands-on, human-oriented job. But then I think of the Star Wars movies, and Queen Amidala had her babies delivered by robots. So I don't know.
2: So anyway, if you're in the mood to change jobs and you want something AI can't do, at least for now, text us, and we've got a list for you of some things that you might do that you might want to consider. I think it's going to be a long time before AI takes over a lot of jobs.
0: It depends on which portions of it, right? Because maybe there are some things where it has a role, but some where they don't. So we have a couple of texters already, and one says teachers like Claudia Wright. I don't know Claudia, but way to go, Claudia. You got a shout out. And then this texter says, I think AI teaching will be too much by the book, right? I mean, there's no ability for AI really to look at body language, for example, and take feedback.
2: I had a teacher at Cottonwood High School named Claudia Wright, and she was amazing. So I hope it's the same woman, but she's got to be retired by now.
0: She was awesome. You
2: she
0: would think.
2: Awesome. I would never want to replace her.
0: Look, we have Spencer, who's texted us and says a large amount of blue collar jobs are safe from AI. Manufacturing, journeyman, airport, airline, flight ops, welders, etc. And we've got two more, one that says plumber and one that says locksmith. And so we want to read a few of the ones that CNBC says these are 10 AI proof jobs. You want to give us a couple?
2: Yeah. So I'm looking at them as sort of, I looked at your 65 low jobs with the lowest. Mm-hmm. And if I were to break them into categories, a lot of the medical professional, nurses, yeah, nurse practitioners, nurse midwives, yeah, a whole bunch of nurses, and then a lot of engineering jobs, mm-hmm, biomedical engineers, electrical engineers, mechanical engineers. So there are certain jobs that I think are probably going to be safe. You know, what's not on the 65 list are attorneys. I don't see that anywhere on here. And I would think trial lawyers. You know what I mean? Maybe, yeah, maybe some, I don't know, maybe I'm just thinking.
0: Wouldn't it be interesting if you had, there's got to be a dystopian movie about this, if you had courts run by robots and judges, because then you could, quote unquote, take the emotion out of it. That, yeah, would be weird.
2: Yeah, I mean, number one is nurse practitioners, choreographers, of course, you know, that makes sense. Physicians assistants, mental health counselors, a lot, like I say, nursing instructors. I mean, the top 10 have medical or, you know, therapists in there for a lot of these.
0: So, look, there's one that I totally agree with. This texter says, well, AI can't be a mom or a grandma. Those jobs are crucial to furthering the race. I'm like, absolutely, can't outsource being a mom.
2: That's the best.
0: Matt says HVAC, techs, concrete finishers. And this texter says it was the same Claudia Wright.
2: Yeah. Oh, good. All right.
0: Wow.
2: Thanks, Claudia.
0: Okay.
2: So you're gonna have HVAC. Yeah, I think that's, yeah, probably true.
0: We've got another texter, and they say this: I own Pet Passages, dignified pet cremation in Kaysville. AI definitely will not take my job away. So I'm looking also at a CNBC article, and they only list 10. The very first one they list actually is firefighters, and so when I say there are AI components, I think there are. Right? Because you could potentially have drones do some firefighting. We certainly have drones that are mapping the outside acreage, right, so that we get an idea that way. But it is humans on the ground, right? And in the sky also, who are fighting these fires.
2: Well, I think that if you think of a career like firefighters, and there are many more, law enforcement, that type of thing, where artificial intelligence just couldn't make the, right, on-the-spot decisions,
0: right,
2: that you would have to make, because you have, if you're analyzing everything, you don't work from the heart or from your experience necessarily.
0: So airline pilots, co-pilots, and flight engineers, those are number two. Number three, manufactured building and mobile home installers, which is interesting to me. So they say in this list that the key abilities there are strength, stamina, reaction time, and problem sensitivity on variable job sites. But one of the categories that's so interesting that they're listing as AI proof has to do with tree trimming and pruning and tree fallers, people who make the trees fall down, and logging. And I mean, I'm not an engineer, but I could see where, like, maybe you could program a robot to be able to detect how to safely cut a tree. But I don't know. That's on the list.
2: Yeah. And it's one of the top 10. I mean, we're looking at two different lists, but mine's got 65 and yours is the top 10. But I mean, but there's a significant overlap.
0: There is.
2: Athletic trainers, physical therapists, you know, occupational therapists, art therapists, music therapists. I mean,
0: yes, you know. And yet AI is starting to do therapy jobs, right? And I think it comes with problems, because AI can only be as good as the humans who programmed it. So you already have the even unconscious bias programmed into that. Look, we have another texter who says the movie Mercy has an AI judge. Twilight Zone. Oh, this is Rick. He said, let's see AI do road construction or build a house. And then he says, in Twilight Zone in 1961, did an episode of a robot grandmother titled, I Sing the Body Electric. Stop it. I do not want to be replaced as a grandma.
2: Let's see AI build a road or build a house.
0: Right.
2: Absolutely.
0: Another texter, flatbed truck drivers are safe from AI. Right. What about structural iron and steel workers? That's on my list.
1: Yeah.
0: It would seem like that's important, right?
1: Right.
0: Derrick operators, so oil and gas. Although, again, I can see some application where you may be able to use some kind of drone or something, right? But I think it's interesting. Fishing and hunting workers, so spatial orientation, those types of things. I think there's a lot of different things where we can say, look, we may be able to use AI. We may be able to use, you know, some sort of enhanced technology to make our jobs better. I think it would be interesting. Can they replace radio talk show hosts?
1: We're not on the list.
0: I don't know.
2: Attorneys are nowhere to be found either. You know, which it's got me thinking a little bit because, you know, my wife and I were trying to figure out how to do some planning with the, you know, writing wills and, yeah, and trusts and deeds.
0: All kinds of AI. She said,
2: yeah, let's go to AI. I'm like, oh, usually I just call an attorney friend of mine.
0: So Matt, one of our texters says, how about a lifeguard? Absolutely. How can you replace a lifeguard with AI? I don't think you can do it. You can enhance if you've got a drone, right? Maybe they can tell you where the person is.
2: Ski patroller.
0: My
2: other job. Yeah. How you can do that?
0: Orchestra members must be human. Although I know people are using AI to create music, but it's not the same.
2: But would you go to an AI? I mean, you might as well just plug in your stereo. I love going to the symphony to watch the performance and to listen to the individuals. And
0: any live performances, right? You're not going to go watch some robot sing you a concert.
2: Right, yeah. Hopefully.
0: Well, again, you can use technology to enhance some of those. But I do think that there are AI-proof jobs, and a lot of them do have they're centered in the trades, which I also think is great. I've got a son, I think I've told you this, he's working on becoming a master electrician. And that job, while I can anticipate a day where maybe there's a way to use technology to enhance what needs to be done, there's no substitute for having a human double check and do the safety stuff.
2: You know what's not on the list are food preparation chefs. I would think should be on the list.
0: Interesting.
2: You know, to cut, prepare, you know, to...
0: Well, you have machines you can run stuff through for dicing. But yeah, you're right. Matt, who said the lifeguard, he also says Baywatch actresses. Okay, fair. Okay, that's fair.
2: Good point, Matt.
0: Okay.
2: Well, I think we're all safe at least for a while. I mean, our contract here is going to go for a couple more years. So I think we're going to be in good shape, I hope.
0: Wouldn't it be interesting if talk show was replaced by AI, robot voices.
2: Yeah.
0: Okay.
2: We're real, by the way.
0: We are real.
3: 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From ABC News, I'm Dave Packer. Luigi Mangione has officially pleaded guilty to two federal charges in an open court, admitting to killing UnitedHealthcare CEO Brian Thompson in December of 2024. Tears from Thompson's family inside the courtroom, but outside, says ABC's Aaron Katursky.
4: To some, Mangione became a folk hero, the face of their cause. But fewer supporters showed up, a few sobbing in the hallway. Still, as the Thompson family was rushed from the courthouse to a waiting car, chants of America loves Luigi.
3: NYPD Commissioner Jessica Tisch.
5: To those who idolize Luigi Mangione, I say this. Violence is not a cause. Murder is not a message. And a killer is certainly not a hero.
3: A tropical storm on a collision course with the 50th state.
6: Tropical storm Lala in the Pacific is barreling towards Hawaii. On the forecast track, it could become a Category 1 hurricane by Saturday morning as it approaches the Big Island. A hurricane warning is in effect.
3: ABC meteorologist Leslie Lopez in Indonesia. At least two people dead and collapsed buildings and homes after a powerful magnitude 7.7 earthquake off the coast. President Trump is denying reports that families of service members aboard the USS Abraham Lincoln are concerned for their loved ones' health and safety. The record deployment at sea now for 9 months, the president asked if that's too long.
7: No. Not nearly long enough.
3: Two American Airlines planes over Arizona, both with the same call numbers, American Flight 2482. One arriving, the other departing. A very alert air traffic controller calling the respective flights 2484 departure and 2482 arrival, all caught by ATC.com.
8: I'm glad it all worked out there. It could have been disastrous, but I'm glad it all worked out.
10: Yeah, same frequency and pointing right at each other. That's pretty crazy.
8: Yeah.
9: The FAA investigating. 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
9: President Trump is appealing his ballroom case to the U.S. Supreme Court.
12: The administration's filing takes head-on the idea embraced by an appeals court panel that the president is not the owner of the White House, but merely a tenant. The administration's petition says that would make a judge the president's de facto landlord. Two lower courts have now ruled against Trump, saying Congress must authorize the ballroom before non-security-related construction can continue. The latest order is set to take effect next week, unless the justices step in.
9: ABC's Stephen Portnoy. Evenflow is recalling nearly 23,000 Revolve 180 Light Max NXT infant car seats manufactured before April of 2025. Federal safety regulators say the seats might not recline, increasing the risk of an injury in a crash. A grandmother and a 6-year-old in Worcester, Massachusetts, each bitten by a fox in the same neighborhood, less than 24 hours apart. Janessa Pagan-Williams says a fox bit her arm, finger, and leg.
13: After it went on my arm, it made the tissue come out because it bit really hard and went deep, deep, deep to the tissue.
9: Hours later, it bit a grandmother playing with her grandkids. Police say the fox was trapped, euthanized, and will be tested for rabies. A new degree of option at Arizona State is ruffling some feathers. The school has launched a bachelor's in content creation with courses covering on-camera presence and podcasting. Critics question legitimacy and value, even though there are similar programs at other universities. Dave Packer, ABC News.
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14: Overnight along the Wasatch Front, look for partly cloudy skies and a low of 60 degrees. We'll continue to see those clouds around on Saturday with a chance for a few mountain storms, but most of that will be north and east of Salt Lake. 85 for the high on Saturday, 89 mostly sunny on Sunday. We're back to the low 90s with a mix of clouds and sun to start next week. From the KSL Weather Center, I'm Kevin Eubank on KSL News Radio.
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0: It was the day before school starts and all through the town, not a creature was stirring, not even a kid. Well, okay, you clown. Get the point. Yeah. Most of the students in Granite School District head back to class tomorrow.
2: That's my school district. Anyway, they're the first district along the Wasatch Front heading back to school. And over the next few weeks, hundreds of thousands of kids will be back on the road, walking, biking, or busing to school each morning.
0: On our back to school segments today, we want to talk about school zone and school bus safety, both for your kids and for drivers. We're going to start with talking about safety for kids. And we have with us Benjamin Donner, the executive director of American Red Cross Central and Southern Utah chapter. Thanks for joining us this morning.
24: Absolutely. Excited to be here.
0: Great. So we know that schools are getting ready to go back. Some start tomorrow, a lot start next week. What is your very top most important tip you want to say about back to school safety?
24: The most important thing right out of the gate is making sure that parents have that conversation with the kids. Take the time now, sit down with them, talk about being around school buses, being out on public roads, etc. Take the time. Parents know each child, right? Talk to them in language that they understand to bring it to their mind before they actually get there. So today, perfect day to do that. And then we obviously have some ideas of what to say there, but that's the biggest thing. Take the time to sit with each of the kids and really have that conversation before they're in that situation.
2: And Benjamin, it seems like what we learned early on, which is, use a crosswalk when it's available. Look both ways, yes, twice. And you know, they're sort of the basics, but those are things that maybe we take for granted now, and that some kids and maybe some parents who are instructing their kids don't seem to recognize can really make a big difference.
24: 100%. I was thinking about my own children. This is the first year where my kids are not going back to school. They've mm-hmm. now graduated. But I think about oftentimes we as adults assume that our kids remember. Mm-hmm. And we've talked about it over and over. Don't make that assumption. Say it again. Bring it up again. That repetition. And I know with my own children, I had to bring it up that those things that I assumed my kids would just automatically think, they don't. Mm-hmm. And it's better to say it a second time, a third time, a fourth time, and be safe than not.
0: Yeah. So, look, I'm looking at some of the tips that you have from the Red Cross, including standing at least 10 feet or 5 giant steps from the curb while waiting for the school bus. right? I mean, yes. even something like that is saying, where do you wait? It's not right on the very edge of the curb. It's not just into the street in the gutter, right? You're going to be back a little ways, especially these younger kids, right? That's where I get the most concerned. And yet I also see on here that if kids are wearing, for example, earbuds, you got to take one out so you can hear what's happening around you.
24: That's so, so important, because our kids get so fixated on YouTube and other things on their devices that sometimes that becomes the most thing in their world, and they're not, that social awareness of what's going on around them isn't always there. So removing one earbud for my own kids, I said, hey, while you're waiting there, when that school bus is arriving, take the earbuds out. I know the tip is take at least one out. As a parent, I told my kids, take it out. Mm. When you're out, if you're riding your scooter or something going somewhere, remove that so you don't have the distraction. And that may be too much control, but for my kids, that's what I have told them.
2: You know, when kids who live closer to the school than they are required to ride a bus or walking to school, especially in the morning when it's not as light as it could be, what kind of advice do you give parents in terms of what kids should be wearing? Or is there something that you can just tell the kid, just at least till you get to school, wear this?
24: Oh, yeah. Having some kind of reflection. Many backpacks have that on them. Some clothing does. I know we had that on our kids' clothes. But just making sure that you're visible, that don't assume that vehicles and others can see you. Mm-hmm. Go out of your way to make sure that they can. Wear lighter color clothes, et cetera. And there's a lot to think about, but the idea is just making sure that you're doing everything you can that your kids can be seen. And as long as they're reflective, something that draws attention, then that lowers that risk of an accident.
0: What about for kids who might either ride a bike and I don't know, maybe use an electric scooter? What tips do you have for kids who are doing that?
24: Well, and this goes back to assumptions again with my own kids. I assumed my kids knew the rules of the road, et cetera. And even though we've talked about it, reinforcing that on which side of the road do you go? Are you on the sidewalk? Are you not on the sidewalk? Depending on the age and whatever the child is using there. Those are things that, not to make an assumption that they're automatically going to remember. And going through those steps each school year, reminding them, and I would even say doing that throughout the school year. Make sure you always wear your helmet. Make sure that you're in a safe place, that you're not riding out into traffic, et cetera. All of those things are so critically important to say time and time again. I know many times I'd hear, Dad, I know. And I'm like, I'm so happy you know, but I'm going to say it again because I don't want you to forget.
0: Right.
24: Really.
0: Yeah.
2: You know, you talked about buses. We don't have a lot of time left, but kids getting on and off the bus and riding the bus, you know, because yes. We don't have, you know, seat belts necessarily. I don't know, unless they've changed the rules. But what do you tell parents when they're instructing their kids about, especially young kids who maybe haven't ridden buses before?
24: Well, buses are big, right? Their visibility is not always the best. And so making sure the tips and tricks that we tell parents, If your child drops something around a bus, don't just immediately go and grab it. Even if the bus is sitting still, you know, talk to the bus driver before you do that. Bus drivers, I will say, both of my kids, they would ride buses and they really, I would say, bus drivers really get to know their kids, mm-hmm. who's getting on, and they almost have that more personal relationship by name. And I would tell my son, especially, if you drop anything, talk to the bus driver. Let them know. Make sure you, I love, sometimes we say, stay 10 feet back. And I know you mentioned this a moment ago. Kids don't know how far is 10 feet.
2: Right.
24: Five big steps. That's perfect. Use that type of terminology with them. And it's something that they can understand and remember. Just don't put yourself in front of that bus and don't assume cars are going to stop.
0: Mm-hmm.
24: That's one of my pet peeves when those lights are going of anything. Stop your car. Be aware. They don't always.
0: Yeah.
24: And so we want to make sure that kids are aware on that.
2: All right. That was
0: Thanks
2: helpful
0: so
2: information.
0: Much.
2: That was Benjamin Donner, Executive Director of the American Red Cross Central and Southern Utah Chapter, joining us this morning. And I think, you know, school starting, he said Granite School Districts. Are
0: yeah, and I think Iron
2: this
0: County
2: week,
0: also.
2: Other schools starting. And within the next week or two, virtually every school mm-hmm. in the state is going to be starting. Well, let's go a little bit more in depth on what drivers need to know as school starts.

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8: Overnight along the Wasatch Front, we're looking at decreasing showers and thunderstorms and a low of 60 degrees. Partly cloudy skies on Saturday with a high of 85. There will still be a few little mountain pop-ups, but the valley should stay dry, mostly sunny and 89 on Sunday. Back to the low 90s under partly cloudy to mostly sunny skies on Monday, Tuesday. From the KSL Weather Center, I'm Kevin Eubank.
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13: Well, it's back to school with Inside Sources, and we're continuing our deep dive this morning on school zone and bus safety.
14: So the last segment, we talked mostly about the students and what your kids should know as they prepare to head back to class. But this segment, we want to talk about you, the drivers. And I have to say this, please do not be stupid and don't go around the school buses when they have the red stop sign out. I see it every year. Don't do it.
13: Just sends chills up your spine. And it seems like common sense, but just pay attention. Slow down around schools. There's those 20-mile-an-hour zones are there for a reason. Stop for the buses. And just follow the rules. It's real easy. I know you're in a hurry to get to work. I'm in a hurry to get to work. But when the bus stops.
14: Well, you're not more important than a kid's life.
13: Exactly right.
14: So we have with us Jason Mettman, communications manager for the Utah Highway

0: Safety Office. Thanks for joining us, Jason.
1: Yeah, good morning, guys. And thanks for that good advice. I appreciate you having me on.
0: Well, yeah, look, it does seem like common sense, right? And I wonder if you could just remind us of the rules of stopping when the school bus has the red stop sign out. I know on the two-way, right, if it's just one lane one way and one way the other, you stop both directions. When does that change?
1: Well, so what I want drivers to think about is the entire situation that's going on around that bus when they put the stop arms out. When the bus comes to a complete stop, it's going to have those flashers on reminding drivers that they need to slow and then stop for the stop arm when it's out. That's because kids are either boarding on or off the bus. There's going to be kids that are rushing to get to that bus stop. There may be pedestrians crossing to get to that bus stop. So drivers need to be aware of what's happening all around that bus, not just between you and that stop sign. And it's going to be so important to keep those pedestrians and those families safe that are getting those kids to the bus stop. So to enforce that, law enforcement's going to be out looking for drivers that are violating that rule, violating the flashing yellow or the stop on red stop arms. Even if you're in the opposite direction of traffic, you've got to stop for that stop arm every single time.
0: Great.
2: Jason, what do your troopers see and or describe as the biggest problem when they're dealing with kids going back to school, especially in the first days or weeks when we're not maybe ready for that and we're not used to, I guess I should say, kids coming back to school? What are you hearing from your people on the road?
1: Well, in a third of these crashes that are happening on the roadway, it's a failure to yield the right of way. Oftentimes that's due to distractions. So I would call on those drivers to put your phones away, put that radio away, make sure that you are wholly focused on that task of driving. My kids start school tomorrow, and I want them to get to and from school safely. Please make sure that you're keeping your kids, my kids, and all of those other kids that are just trying to get to school and have a good day to start the year off and get them there safe. We can't enforce our way out of this problem. We've had 5 fatalities in the last 5 years dealing with school buses. So please make sure that you're watching for those and avoiding those crashes.
0: So, Jason, I live in Pleasant Grove, and it was just a little bit over a year ago that a 9-year-old was hit. He was on his way home from school. It wasn't a school bus, but it was literally steps from my front door, and just really, really awful, right, to have this situation where he is coming home from school and he is hit and killed by this happened to be an older driver, and I don't think he was paying attention as he turned a corner because this kid was in the crosswalk. So I feel like as a parent, I can't stress enough how important it is. And I think the legislature wanted to really give some teeth to passing school buses when they have the stop arm out. Do you want to talk about that briefly?
1: They did. Yeah. Last year, there was new legislation that came up for that kind of had a stair-stepped penalty for passing the stop arm. It's $1,000 fine for your first offense.
0: That's a lot.
1: It's a huge fine, and it's a $2,000 for your second and $3,000 for a third. These are serious fines for a serious issue. Avoiding that stop sign and not yielding to those pedestrians, those little kids that are getting on that bus, it's a big deal. The risk is so high. I will tell you that, unfortunately, here in Utah in 2026, we're up almost 50% on pedestrians. Fatalities this year. We've lost 35 pedestrians on our roadways this year, which is an astronomical number so far. Please make sure that you're not distracted and following those signs.
0: Wow.
2: And what about as motorists approach crosswalks where they see the crossing guards who are about to enter, or maybe the kids sort of halfway through the intersection? Like, at what point do you feel like a motorist should be safe proceeding through these areas?
1: Well, there are two ways to approach a crosswalk. If it's a school zone, you have to wait until all of the pedestrians are fully across the road, especially if there's a school zone that's in effect with the flashing lights or a crossing guard. The crosswalk has to be completely clear. Now, if you're on a regular crosswalk and it's not a school zone, you can then safely cross once the pedestrians are on the opposite direction of travel. So if they've crossed your side of the road, then you can pass if it's safe to do so. But best practice is going to make sure that those kids are safely across the road before you try and pass through.
0: So, Jason, I wanted to ask you for drivers also, I feel like for me, some of the scariest times are in the winter. And I know it's not winter, but when the roads are slick and I'm trying to stop and I can't as a driver, feeling like I'm coming up on a stop sign, what advice do you have for drivers maybe in icy conditions?
1: Well, one of the top three factors in these pedestrian crashes is following too closely. And that's a choice that you make on the road. Drivers need to make sure that they are giving themselves enough space to safely stop and react to changing things that are on the road. You know, it might not be somebody's soccer ball that's out in the road. It could be a child that's darting into the road. Kids just don't have that practice to be able to know the gap distance that's appropriate. So as drivers, we need to be aware that something could change real fast, and we need to be prepared to be able to make that stop safely.
2: All right, that was Jason Mettman, Communications Manager for Utah Highway Patrol Safety Office, joining us this morning. Jason, thanks so much for your tips.
1: Thanks again. Buckle up and drive safe.
2: Yeah, absolutely. You know, and I hope that the UHP is out. I hope that the city and the county people are out, because it drives me nuts when I see motorists fly through school zones.
0: Yeah.
2: And I'll tell you what, I cringe every time I see a school bus in front of me stopped. Because I know the kids are getting out on the right side, but you don't know when they're going to run around the front of the bus.
0: I know.
2: And they'll be seen at the last pop. Yep. I mean, I look at those kids, I go, please don't come around the front.
0: Yeah.
2: Because, you know, and motorists, they cheat as much as they can. If they think, if I can squeeze by this bus before he or she flips that sign out, I can get there. But, you know, it's just not worth it. And if you hit a kid, if you hurt a child because you were in a hurry to get to work, you would be living with that the rest of your life.
0: Yeah, I hope you would.
2: Right. And you would just be thinking, what was I doing that day that was so important that I was willing to risk somebody else's life for my 30-second benefit driving?
0: Yeah. I know that Jason said, you know, following a soccer ball. I think, you know, the younger the kids are, the less they have the ability to make that kind of logical, like, maybe I shouldn't do this. So again, parents, talk to your kids about not following things into the road, et cetera. But this safety, you mentioned having police officers out. I know that in my area, every year when school starts, there will be police cars by the schools, right? And I think it's a good reminder. It's like, oh yeah, I should slow down. Oh yeah, right? Because as you get used to not having that school zone speed limit during the summer, then it goes back on.
3: ABC News, I'm Dave Packer. Luigi Mangione has officially pleaded guilty to two federal charges. And in open court,
0: it was a new crosswalk by a school that they had put in. I mean, I could see the hash marks, but it was a new time to have a crossing guard. She was not very happy with me. There was nobody in the crosswalk, but she was on the side trying to get people to stop. And I didn't stop. Right. And you know, I've never made that mistake again, but it's that really speaks to the pay attention, know what's going on, even if it's a new school zone or a new area. And even the crossing guards, I will say that even they kind of put their lives on the line. And there are stories every year where a crossing guard in Utah is struck and hurt or killed by a car.
2: And even before you get to the school, before you get to the school zone, if you're in a neighborhood, just keep your speed down. I mean, people fly through our neighborhood. It drives me nuts. But when kids are walking to school, you got to keep it under 25. Just go drive safely, even if you're not in the school zone.
0: Yeah, that was our back for today.
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7: The data center discussions never stop. We've talked a lot about potential energy and resource impacts, but what about taxes? How might property taxes change due to data center expansions?
8: Yeah, maybe a little different than you think, but some new research from the Kempsey Gardner Policy Institute finds that Utah's growing data center industry could have some surprising impact on your property taxes.
7: So they say that when a massive data center moves into a community, that homeowners could see their property taxes drop at first, but then as billions of dollars worth of computer equipment loses value, those rates can start creeping back up.
8: Yeah, the process is what researchers are calling the boomerang effect. Of course, it makes perfect sense, and it could have some significant impact on Utah's smaller communities. If you think about it, Holly, a smaller community like the one in Brigham City,
7: right?
8: You know, Boxleder County,
7: right?
8: You know, that their property tax base is limited because of a limited population. What a data center could do in some community like that could be really significant, up and down.
7: So KSL News Radio reporter Eric Cabrera spoke with the researcher behind the study. He joins us now to break down what this could actually mean for Utah homeowners. Thanks for joining us, Eric.
9: Holly, Greg, thank you so much for having me.
8: Hey, Eric, this sounds pretty complicated. What did you learn about how this actually works?
9: Exactly, Greg. So I just want to like say this disclaimer first, right? I know this is called Inside Sources and there's a reason for that, right? But I am not a property tax expert. I just want to put that out there, right? But what I am is a homeowner, right? I pay property taxes like a lot of our listeners probably do. And when I saw this study, kind of my first thought was like, okay, forget all the tax terminology, right? Mm-hmm, for a second.
7: Mm-hmm. Yeah.
9: what could this actually mean for someone like me? Right. Yeah. And I had a really good convo with Maddie Orich. She's actually the director of public finance research at the Gardner Institute, one of the authors of this study. And the easiest way I came to understand it is that a data center isn't just a really expensive building, right? It's a huge amount of value that's inside, right? That's sitting inside. We're talking about servers, GPUs, chips, all the computer equipment. And so in Utah, I learned through talking to her, right, that distinction really matters because our property tax system actually treats the building and the equipment differently. And so, you know, I brought this first bite I want to play, right, which we had Maddie walk us through what happens, right, when all of that value suddenly shows up in a community.
10: So if a big data center comes in, most of their value is in what we call personal property. So that's the chips, the high value computer equipment that goes inside the data center. And so a big data center with a lot of value in their personal property comes into a community, that's likely going to drop the certified tax rate in that first year because the value goes up. And so then the rate adjusts down. So taxpayers in that area are likely to see a drop in their property tax rate in that first year.
7: So I just have to tell you this, Eric. I did my PhD program. Maddie was part of the classes as we moved through that program. And so it's a small world in Utah. So.
9: I love this so much. Look at that.
7: I know. It's really fun. So I was understanding, I was remembering conversations that we have had before about property tax. And it's like water, like it equalizes, right? It has to stabilize. And so when you have something that comes in that's so big and they are now going to pay this bigger share, your percentage as a homeowner could go down. But then what can happen?
9: Right. And so that's kind of why, right, the next question we asked, which was, you know, why do they think this lower tax rate won't last, right? Yeah. And that's because, like what we just mentioned, right? We're talking about computers. We're talking about technology. You know, think of it maybe in the way I kind of brought this up to Maddie, right? Which was the way I think about it maybe in the simplest form is like your phone, right? Or your laptop. And tech gets old pretty quickly. Mm-hmm. Now, scale that up, right, to a data center with potentially $1 billion or more worth of computers and servers, right? They looked at that, right, at the state's depreciation schedule. Excuse me, that's a hard word. In their example, $1 billion worth of GPU starts at $1 billion in taxable value. And then the next year, it's like $620 million, then $460 million, and it keeps going down, right? So you can see how quickly that tax base changes. And that's where they get the term boomerang effect, like Greg said, right? So when all that equipment first arrives, the added value can help push the tax rate down. And then as that depreciates, the rate can start creeping back up to keep revenue neutral. And then, you know, eventually the data center buys new equipment and then the value can jump up again. So this isn't necessarily, right, to me, a story about your taxes permanently going down or permanently going up. It's really about volatility and who's carrying what portion, right, of the tax burden from year to year.
7: Yeah, I think it introduces, well, you just said volatility, but also uncertainty, right? Especially if you're a homeowner. But we also know, we've talked about this before, smaller communities where they're thinking about putting these big data centers, what kind of effects can they have on those? Because it seems like it almost would be outsized.
9: Right. No, totally. And this is where, you know, some of that question I really want to answer, because otherwise we're talking about, right, billions of dollars and certified tax rates. And I think people's eyes start right glazing over. So I asked Maddie, you know, like, give me a house, right? Give me a data center. What could actually, you know, somebody actually see? And Gardner did model that. One important caveat I want to say before we roll this next bite, Rich, is, you know, this is a hypothetical example, right? Sure. They're not saying this is what will happen to somebody's house in Salt Lake County or Utah County, but the example does show how big the effect potentially could be in a smaller community.
10: A $2 billion data center locating in a theoretical county with a small property tax base could lead to a drop in that first year, maybe even about $500 for a property owner with a median priced home, so about a $500,000 home. Mm-hmm. That could be a drop of about 20% in that first year on their property taxes. And then it would creep back up. If that data center, we're going to be locating in a more mid-sized county, a mid-sized property tax base. That effect would likely be in the 8 to 10% range in that first year, so maybe only a couple hundred dollars.
9: And yeah. Once again, you know, these are models, not predictions, you know, but it shows why, where you build, right? One of these things really matters.
8: Right. Yeah. So what are they saying are that they could potentially be bad for Utah taxpayers?
9: Right. So, you know, I think that's one thing, right? Which is, I don't think they're saying that, right? I don't think that was even the purpose of the study. She did, you know, Maddie did say there are major concerns, right? Obviously, people have questions about the energy usage, you know, regenerating energy, things like that. You know, I think what she wanted to convey about this study was that they're not saying data centers are going to raise your taxes, therefore don't build them. They're also not saying, you know, build a data center and everybody gets a tax cut. I think it's that every project is a little bit different, right? And that communities need to understand the fiscal consequences, right, before making these decisions. And I thought, you know, Maddie summed it up really well in this third bite that I brought, if we have time real quick, that I asked, you know, what local leaders should be considering.
10: The size of the data center is going to matter. Where it's locating is going to matter. The size of that existing property tax base, that's going to have an effect on what existing property owners feel. I think there are obviously the environmental questions, and I can't speak to those specifically, but there are questions around water usage, right? And energy usage, and if they're going to generate their own electricity, and if that's going to have an impact on people in that community as well in terms of energy rates. And what we're trying to get at in this report is that every single data center decision should be weighed carefully, and the fiscal benefits and the fiscal drawbacks should be weighed by those local decision makers. And there are going to be nuances in every single case.
8: All right. Thanks, Eric. Thanks for your good information for us today, good and bad for the data centers. That was KSL News Radio reporter Eric Cabrera.
7: Thanks, Eric.
8: When we come back after the break, let's keep this conversation going about data centers. Remember, the Military Installation Development Authority approved the Box Elder data center in Box Elder County. Well, it was a controversial one, and now a Utah state representative is proposing some limits on what MIDA, the Military Installation Development Authority, can do. We'll talk about what that means when we come back.
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8: So you might recall that here in Utah, our data center issues really came to a head several months ago with the proposed facility in Box Elder County. And in that case, Holly, the center was approved by a group that I hadn't heard of before, the Military Installation Development Authority, or MIDA.
7: Right. And so a freshman lawmaker on Utah's Capitol Hill, although he's not new to the political arena, wants to turn back the clock on what MIDA can and can't do. So this could be setting up a really interesting battle, maybe.
8: Yeah. So what is it that he's trying to do here so that we can maybe look at these cases before they get too far down the road?
7: This is Representative Jason Thompson. He's in Cache County, and he has previously served as the mayor of River Heights, Utah. So he's not new to this. He also has an MPA, which I think is great, Masters of Public Administration. And what he is proposing is that MIDA, which is, as you might get from the name, military installation, is supposed to be overseeing military projects. So they currently have seven in the state right now. But what Representative Thompson is proposing is to say, look, they have started creeping, like they are expanding what they're trying to oversee, like the data center in Box Elder County. And he said what he wants to do is propose legislation that would limit MIDA's land use authority to projects located within 5 miles of a military installation, and only when those projects are directly related to military training, operational readiness, or the security of military facilities.
8: I thought it was interesting when we started this, when I heard about MIDA, because I thought, okay, it's a data center for artificial intelligence to try to get as much information as possible. Why are they getting so much push? Why are they getting so much power to just come into a community? And then I realized they put it under this blanket of military. Well, of course, you know, military installation.
7: National security.
8: Yeah, it's like you're putting in a military installation in the middle of your community.
7: Yeah.
8: Well, now, boy, it takes on a whole new role. It takes, you know, the government gets behind it more. The community's like, well, wait a minute, this is national security we're talking about. This is the, you know, we're with the potential war against China. We don't want to get behind them in artificial intelligence war. And so let's get this going. It makes perfect sense that we reel them in a little bit and say, look, if you're a military installation, let's put you attached to a military installation.
7: You can't just go as big and broad as you want, right? And I think that's what he's saying. He said, look, additionally, recreational developments and AI data center projects would not qualify unless the land and facilities are entirely owned by the federal government. And so we know the one in Box Elder County, it's not a federally owned one. It is one that's being pushed by Kevin O'Leary. Right. So I think that's really interesting. And I think it's a good conversation. So, again, we've talked about next week is interim week. I don't know if he's introducing draft legislation that early or if it's just part of the conversation getting going as we head into the 2027 legislative session. But he's, I think, got some good ideas here. And I think for the public to say, like you said, all of a sudden, here comes this group out of the blue and they seem to have unlimited authority and a really big budget.
8: And when you bring something to the fore and say, boy, this is for military, this is for security, this is a military installation, this is to protect us from a war, even if it's an AI war, then the public is like, well, we need to get behind it. But that's
7: sometimes
8: kind of not what it was if you really look at it for at its core.
7: And you know, there was just such a big backlash. So that article, I saw that article today in Cache Valley Daily. And again, something I look at when I am doing my Utah policy newsletter. But another one was in the Deseret News. And the headline is a data center vibe shift upon us? And then saying the subhead is an open-minded wave regarding data centers online. Look, I don't think that the public is now changing their mind and embracing data centers. I think what's happening is a PR campaign. That's what I think is happening.
8: I think it's just the opposite. I think we've been putting up data centers for years and people like me were asleep at the wheel and didn't realize it was happening.
7: Right.
8: And suddenly we get a big one that purports to take 40,000 acres and, you know, increase our, you know, energy usage in the state by 2 and say, let's just put it in. And so people like me are going, wait a minute, is that really what these data centers are about? Because I know I have one in my neighborhood. I don't, but you know what I mean? Like, I'm surprised. That's right. I'm surprised at how many there are, and they've been innocuous, and except some communities say they make a little noise, but they're certainly necessary, and I understand that. But when we get these behemoth ones that take over a county almost, maybe we do need to take a step back.
7: Well, I think that that's what's actually happening. But what I'm saying is,
8: I know
7: that this article is saying, oh, look, the sentiment is shifting more positively. No, I think that's just a result of some PR. So Kevin O'Leary has apologized for poor messaging, right? And he's also apologized, and you know that there's legal action now. He's apologized for saying that particular people and organizations were agents of the Chinese government. But I think there's a PR push on the side of data centers to say, we're not that bad. Look, we're good neighbors. We can help rural America. That's what I think is happening. I don't think America is shifting their vibe. America is pretty up in arms. I'd say generally across the board, when we see the most recent polling, it's over 70%, whether it's in Utah or nationally, over 70% of people say they are opposed to data centers, especially in areas where there's not a lot of water.
8: And the Stratos one, the one in Box Elder County, I think it did no favors for the data center community coming into it to an area, because that director basically said, we've already approved this. This is going to be built. Why are you guys standing in the way? And even our own governor at some point said, hey, wait a minute, you know, we don't stand in the way of progress. Well, you know, the citizens didn't take that lightly at all.
7: Mm-hmm.
8: And it wasn't radical groups from China or liberal tree huggers from wherever. It was citizens of Box Elder County and the surrounding communities going, you know, can we just talk about this first? Can we get some plans and find out why you're doing this, why it is as big as it is, and why this particular swath of land was so important in the middle of a drought, in the middle of a desert? You know, I think that they pushed that so hard and gave us the impression, and I the county commissioners were very good with us, but they kind of just let it roll over them too a little bit up there.
7: And two of them lost their re-election
8: probably because of that.
7: And so did the president of the Senate, right? And I think you can tie it directly to the pushback on data centers. That and feeling like when people have really big concerns and it feels like they're being glossed over or they're not being heard, or that if you only understood more, that comes across as very condescending, and then people don't want to hear what you have to say about potential positive benefits. So I think people who are pushing the, you know, you're going to get better property tax benefits. In fact, Vivek Ramaswamy, who's running for governor in Ohio, he promised people that their property taxes would go down. But I will trust the research more than I'm going to trust a politician making promises.
8: Well, and Eric Cabrera just told us why.
7: I know. That's exactly why.
8: The property taxes do go down
7: because
8: for a year or two, and then they bounce back up. Right, it's the boomerang effect. Yeah, that you can say, boy, you bring any big business into a community and it's going to affect the tax rate, because that business is going to eat up some of those tax. They're going to pay some of those tax dollars. And so,
7: But then there's tax incentives. And then there's, so anyway, yes, Are there people who are pro data center? Yeah, absolutely there are. Are there people who say, I am willing to use data and data centers, but I have some concerns with what's happening right there? Yes. And I think it's maybe a little bit of misinformation and a PR campaign to say, hey, people are changing their minds and now they're pro data center. I would say we were agnostic or pro beforehand.
8: Right, right.
7: And now that we are learning more, like we talked about the data centers in Virginia where there's 250 something and they're saying, maybe know what you're getting into before you get started down this road, Utah.
8: Yeah. And the folks behind Stratos, it didn't help themselves either by saying, we're building this anyway, folks.
7: I know.
8: We got this. I think they're still taking that position, even though somebody's, at least they're trying to put the brakes on it. Some folks are.
7: I think that level, it comes across as arrogance
8: yep.
7: to say, we don't care what you say. We're doing it anyway.
8: Yep. Yeah.
4: All right.

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2: From ABC News, I'm Dave Packard. Luigi Mangione has officially pleaded guilty to two federal charges and an open court admitting to killing UnitedHealthcare CEO Brian Thompson in December of 2024. ABC Chief Investigative Correspondent Aaron Kuterski outside the courthouse.
3: Mangione's guilty plea at federal court comes just weeks before the start of his state murder trial. His attorneys are already asking a court to dismiss it, saying a second prosecution would amount to double jeopardy. This may be his shot to convince the federal judge to give him something other than life in prison when he's sentenced in December. Whatever time he ends up serving, Mangione's also signaling his preference to serve it in a federal, not a state prison that could be more crowded and more violent.
2: After all that rain in the Midwest, a swollen river overflowed its banks in Noblesville, Indiana. Homes, businesses, and roads now submerged. Longtime local Odell Brumley.
4: I've lived down here for ever since 1968, and I've never seen it flood so much as it has here lately.
2: Meanwhile, thousands of homes and businesses across the Midwest remain without power. Meanwhile,
5: Tropical Storm Lala in the Pacific is barreling towards Hawaii. On the forecast track, it could become a Category 1 hurricane by Saturday morning as it approaches the Big Island. A hurricane warning is in effect. And hurricane force gusts, dangerous surf are the biggest threat, along with 2 feet of rainfall right through the weekend.
2: ABC's Leslie Lopez. President Trump sharing his plans for the new White House ballroom as he appeals an order to halt construction. ABC's Mary Bruce.
6: The president deeply involved. New renderings showing the massive 90,000 square foot project adorned with Corinthian columns and a new detail, gold presidential seals. Inside, yellow marble floors and more gold finishes. The president has said his design was inspired by the halls of Versailles. In a statement, the White House saying, thanks to the builder-in-chief, the White House will be properly glorified.
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2: The FBI says the nation's homicide rate has dropped to its lowest level in 75 years. It also shows a 9% decline in overall violent crime in 2025. The Council on Criminal Justice in Washington says it's hard to point to exactly why. A Massachusetts mayor is facing federal charges.
9: Federal prosecutors say Brian DePena obtained a $1.5 million COVID-19 small business loan, but that he only used $150,000 on his tire sale business. They say he spent $880,000 paying off his high-interest mortgages and $90,000 on his 2021 campaign for mayor of Lawrence. He was elected, and Friday the mayor was arrested on charges of wire fraud and money laundering. He appeared in federal court in Boston and was released after he turned over his passport. Brian Clark, ABC News.
2: NASA Administrator Jared Isaacman says the Kennedy Space Center's once restricted shuttle landing facility will be open to the public for 2 days in November.
10: Max Power 2026 is just the beginning, and we welcome you all to come out and experience the possibilities.
2: Events will include an air show, Artemis astronauts, tech demonstrations, and a behind-the-gates bus tour. A bystander jumped into action at Glacier National Park when a man went over a waterfall. Two Bear Air Rescue says a victim was found face down in the water. A bystander pulled him to safety and conducted CPR until a heart rhythm returned. The rescue airlifted the man to safety and he was transported to the hospital. Dave Packer, ABC News.
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11: Overnight along the Wasatch Front, look for partly cloudy skies and a low of 60 degrees. We'll continue to see those clouds around on Saturday with a chance for a few mountain storms, but most of that will be north and east of Salt Lake. 85 for the high on Saturday, 89 mostly sunny on Sunday. We're back to the low 90s with a mix of clouds and sun to start next week. From the KSL Weather Center, I'm Kevin Eubank on KSL News Radio.
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17: 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Here are Greg Skordas and Holly Richardson on KSL News Radio. Healing the Great Salt Lake.
18: Well, with the bad winter we had and the hot summer that we're currently having, Holly, it's not a great outlook for the Great Salt Lake, even though Utahns have been really good about water conservation this year, and some groups have actually donated more of their water shares to the lake.
19: So the lake is approaching one of its lowest levels in recorded history. Water managers say things could have been a whole lot worse this year, but that doesn't mean the worst couldn't happen next year.
18: Yeah, so Healing the Great Salt Lake, KSL News Radio's Adam Small has been digging into plans from state leaders to help the lake just in case we have another severely lackluster winter, which we are going to have at some point. Maybe not this year, but
19: we'll have another bad one.
18: Bad winters are ahead of us.
19: So we have in studio with us Adam Small. So thanks for joining us, Adam. Maybe do you want to just catch us up where we are right now today with the lake?
20: Yes. Yeah, so, we measure the lake in feet above sea level. So right now it's currently sitting at 4190.4, so 4,190 feet and
19: above sea level.
20: Above sea level. That's only a few inches, maybe even a couple inches above what was at the time the lake's record low in 2021 of 4190.2. So we're only 0.2 feet away from that.
19: Oh, wow.
20: But we are about close to 2 feet higher than the all-time record low in 2022. That was 4188.5. So 2 feet higher than all-time record low, but only inches from tying second worst level ever recorded in 2021.
18: Huh. Yeah, and you had an interesting conversation with Department of Natural Resources Commissioner Joel Ferry, who said the lake could have been worse if Utahns hadn't worked so hard to conserve water.
0: It would be significantly lower without our efforts. So we are making a difference. We are making it better. And these continued efforts, at some point we come out of the drought, those continued efforts will make a difference to where we can recover and see the Great Salt Lake back to a healthy level. It's going to take time. This is hard. It's taken us 40 years to go from the record highs to the record lows. It's going to take us years to recover out of this situation.
19: I think one of the things that strikes me about that is, yes, we have had an impact as people who live in Utah, but there's some weather stuff we just can't control, right? So we had a no-pack winter, right, with no snowpack. And I'm wondering what you have found. In fact, if you would share with our listeners, you just drove out to Antelope Island. What was that like?
20: I would say this just first. Anyone who wants to see firsthand the plight of the Great Salt Lake, go to Antelope Island. This is not an advertisement or anything. Right. It's more just if you want to see it, Antelope Island is one of the best places to see it because, for one, context, Antelope Island has been a peninsula, not an island, since the early 2000s. Wow. Farmington Bay has been largely exposed since right after the Olympics game in 2002. It's been that bad. Obviously, it's gotten a lot worse since hitting the record lows. But, like, I drove out there. When you're driving in on the causeway, you can – it starts out pretty dry because, obviously, the lake hasn't risen to the point that it's going out to the end of the causeway in a while. But you drive in. The last time I'd been to Antelope Island was, I believe it was 2024 when the lake hit a seven-year high after those two great winters we had. And when you drive in, there was more water in Farmington Bay than I had ever seen since living here. And I'm like, holy cow, this is amazing. It was winter, snow-capped mountains. Like, it was beautiful. And I'm like, we're making progress. But then – just a couple of years later, you drive in and the water, which was not just hitting up against the end of the causeway as you drive onto the actual island, it's not even touching the causeway anymore. Like the visible decline in the lake is astonishing. And then when you go on a hike on Buffalo Point, you can see all the other like different beach lines. You can see what's the lake bed and where the water should be. Like you see the lake bed's so easy to distinguish because it's so light. Like it's almost like white sand. Go to Antelope Island, look at the beach lines and just see how much of it is exposed and you'll get a glimpse of holy cow. And also just look at Farmington Bay as a whole. Look from the end of the island out towards Salt Lake City. That should all be covered with water. Wow. And it is predominantly a dust field.
19: Oh, wow.
18: Yeah, we go out to the Bear River Bird Refuge a couple times a year just to check out the birds because they're so amazing coming through there. And there are these real weird areas, Adam, where they say don't drive your car here because the road sinks. You're nowhere near the water.
19: Like marshy?
18: I mean, it's like, yeah.
19: It used
18: like,
19: to be marshy?
18: Yeah, I guess at times. Wow. It's probably been years since we've had even those issues.
19: Wow.
20: Yeah, Bear River Bay has been exposed for a long time, too. I can't remember which year based off the satellite images. But, like, another thing they've told us to do in recent years is because one thing that helps minimize the dust that blows off the lake bed that we've been talking about so much is actually the natural salt from the lake. When we let it crust over when it dries, that actually helps it prevent the dust from breaking loose and blowing over. So they've actually told people stop driving on the lake bed as a whole because when you drive on it, you're breaking up that you know
19: barrier.
20: Yeah, the barrier to the dust, and it just makes that what's already a bad dust situation worse.
19: Before we get to your BYU professor, I wanted to ask you a question that a texter just sent in. Antelope Island, I know it has buffalo. Can they wander off the island since it's not an island?
20: I actually asked that question to DNR a couple of years ago, and the answer, they were like, no, we're not worried about this happening. But it is a good question because, like, they could walk across the lake bed if they wanted to. But I think they stay there because, number one, I don't think they want to be around a million cars. And two, they have the water sources they need. They have the habitat. I mean, they've lived there for decades. And I think comfortably, like, they have the habitat they desire.
19: No incentive to wander at this point.
20: Yeah, I think it's the incentive. Like, and I think there was an old fence or two out on Farmington Bay. I can't remember for sure, but yeah, no risk of that, but a good question to the texter, for sure.
18: Yeah, you were able to interview BYU ecology professor and head of the nonprofit Grow the Flow, Ben Abbott. He said that he believes everything the state is doing is a great step in the right direction, but we still haven't cut nearly enough of our water use to save the Great Salt Lake.
21: The number that's going to really shift the lake's behavior is new water to the lake. And that number is, again, probably in the 50 to 80,000 acre feet range. And that's just not enough to affect lake level in a measurable way. We need to be conserving and delivering 1 million acre feet of water a year to restore the lake to a healthy level by the Olympics. And so we're still far under 10% of the way there. But I actually think this is a story of success, or at least potential success, because we have seen such a shift in the commitment to the lake. And the farming community, first and foremost, really is coming to the table saying, how do we help fix this problem? We've also seen great leadership from cities, the state legislature, and recently the federal government as well.
19: So how do you get to a million acre feet?
20: Well, the number that Ben gave me in the interview was that if we want to see that amount of water delivered to the lake, there's a few things that need to happen. But in terms of just cutting our water use, it says widespread, we'd have to cut our water use by about 40%.
19: Oh, wow.
20: I know it's kind of hard to distinguish numbers because we use water for so many different things. But we were requiring drastic cuts. Like, it would take, like Ben gave me a couple of examples. Like, in recent years, there was a year that Salt Lake City cut its water use by like 20%. Lehigh did the same thing. It would take that kind of immense conservation effort to start delivering that water to the lake. And also, another thing he talked about that was important was a lake first approach. So, like, when you're budgeting every month, I mean, first thing that's probably going to go is your rent or your mortgage. You need, you know, a roof over your head. He wants that same approach for the lake, like a lake first water budget. Wow. Let's set aside that million acre feet for Great Salt Lake. And then from there, let's work with what we got. We can't let Great Salt Lake collapse. And of course, we need to prioritize drinking water. So it's kind of a tough issue. And I see both sides of it, but like, Great Salt Lake is our way of life. It affects our snowpack. It affects a vast ecosystem that, you know, birds from all over North and South America depend on. I mean, it's, and obviously we talk about the dust that's blowing and could have, you know, we don't know what kind of effects it's going to have on our health over time, but like, it's a non-starter. We can't let the lake collapse. And those are things that Ben says we got to be taking drastic steps like that and making those tough water decisions. We need to do it quickly, especially if we want to pull off that effort of restoring the lake to its minimum healthy level by 2034. And for context, the lake hasn't hit 4198 feet, its minimum healthy level, since 2012. It's been that long.
3: Three words, Holly. Pray for snow.
19: Pray for snow. Look, if our listeners want to know more about your story, where can they go to find more information?
20: Yep. So I just finished probably the longest web script I've ever written since working here in 6 years. That's going to be on kslnewsradio.com, hopefully sometime in the next hour or two. 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And as we've been telling listeners over the last few years, we're also a member of the organization, the Great Salt Lake Collaborative, where we partner with media outlets all over the Wasatch Front to have a free source of news so you can be informed on Great Salt Lake. 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
4: Stolen Voices of Dole Valley, a gripping new 9-part investigative podcast about a serial killer you've probably never heard of, Warren Forrest, a sadistic predator who prowled the Pacific Northwest in the early 70s. He hid behind the deeds of Ted Bundy, and he's only been convicted of 2 murders, but is suspected of many more. Since the release of Stolen Voices of Dole Valley, a witness identified in the podcast could lead investigators to the remains of Jamie Grissom.
22: He ran into the woods. He said he stumbled. As he fell down, he looks up and sees the body of a young woman.
4: And now the FBI is

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12: Thank you. And you know what makes things really help a student at school? 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
14: Thank you for having me this morning.
12: So school lunches, we're old. So we remember school lunches. I think they were not as great as they are nowadays. But can you talk to us generally about what families can expect about school lunches? And then I want to talk about free and reduced.
14: Yeah, so our schools have continued to work to provide nutritious lunches for our kids to get some of the extra preservatives and dyes out of the food and to make sure that that food that they are serving our children meet the standards for them to have a well-balanced meal while they're at school.
13: So tell us about, you mentioned preservatives and dyes. Those are things that we didn't even think about when I was going to school. But they're things that are now important when you're looking at lunches for young people, right? You're making a lot of decisions about foods that maybe we didn't consider 10 or 20 or 50 years ago.
14: And our legislature has passed legislation in the past couple of legislative cycles to minimize or not have certain preservatives and dyes in the foods that mm-hmm. are available to students in school. So it's become a big issue as mm-hmm. we kind of think of not only the food that's having food available to students, but also ensure that it is the most nutritious foods mm-hmm. that we can provide to them in schools.
12: Mm-hmm. So I also know that right now Utahns are facing some of the highest levels of food insecurity, and there are free meal programs for students.

0: students. I know it's just one small piece of what we can do for students, but can you tell us about that program and what parents need to know about that?
1: Yeah, so it is estimated that 1 in 5 Utahns are hungry. That is a statistic that has risen over the past couple of years as we've seen increased prices for food and other essential things like housing for families. And so in the 2025 legislative session, there was a bill that was passed that made school lunch free for children who qualified for reduced price lunches. So the federal government provides funding for students and their families who meet certain qualifications based on their income, and whether a lot of those families are already receiving supplemental food stamps or other government programs, but they also are making free lunch available. And now Utah has expanded that so that children who would qualify for reduced price lunch now receive free lunch K through 12.
0: Great.
2: So it's been a few, Doctor, since I was in school, but we used to have to buy lunch tickets once a week, and you get five and then you give them to the, we called them the lunch lady. I'm just using that word. But, you know, the person that was serving you the lunch, is it still, how does it work? I mean, how does a parent sign up for lunch, whether it's free or reduced price or just you just paying for it?
1: Right. So everything's kind of electronic now in most of our school districts. Our kids have their lunch codes, and parents can talk to their schools. They can also look up their school districts. On the Utah PTA website, we have links for all the school districts in the state, and they can assist them in filling out the paperwork if they need to. So, most of the time, if you're already receiving SNAP benefits or food stamp benefits, you're going to automatically qualify. But to help those families receive the access that they need to ensure that their children are fed at least lunch at school. And that's what our Utah legislator has provided for right now. They still will not receive free breakfast, but breakfast, I think, is 30 cents. And for some families, that still might be a lot, but it's going towards helping ensure that we don't have hungry kids in school. Because
0: right.
1: if you're hungry in school, you're not going to perform well in school.
0: Yeah. So I wanted to ask about the breakfast, and you mentioned it's not included as part of this program. One of the things that I remember from the pandemic coming out of it is that there were breakfast and lunch available for all students across the state. What type of outcomes did you see any as looking at it from your perspective as the health commissioner for the Utah PTA? Did you see any kind of different outcomes with offering those free breakfast and lunches?
1: I certainly think that having expanded access to food, they also provided food for the children during summer break too. So you're not having that gap between the school year. I don't know if anybody has looked exactly at the data from that, but certainly expanding the access and having children be able to go and get their food. Because we've seen and had anecdotal stories of kids dumpster diving, looking for food to take home to their families. So it's not that mom and dad aren't preparing foods, feeding their kids breakfast or feeding their kids lunch. Oftentimes, there's just not food at home. And these kids want to take food home to their parents too. And so that access, because our most vulnerable populations, whether it be our kids, our elderly, our disabled, they're all facing this food insecurity issue.
2: Is there a level of sort of privacy and anonymity if a parent wants to sign up their kid for school lunch and they want the reduced or the free lunch? I mean, you don't get it. I know SNAP benefits are incredible, but when people are using them, they're the people. And you can see that. You can watch that occurring. But when this kid goes to get their lunch, nobody knows whether they're paying for it or...
1: No. And even provided for in this legislation was that the kids, there shouldn't be any detrimental effect or them made an example of because they might have food debt. So they have... I know in Jordan School District where my kids attended, they had a lunch number. So you punch in the number.
2: Right.
1: So there's no lunch ticket. There's nothing to be said whether your lunch was free and your parents paid for your lunch.
0: Right. And I just registered my my daughter going into junior high, and on her ID card, it's just a barcode. So they just scan it, and it's everybody has one, right? Mm-hmm. That's how you end up getting
2: one. And is everybody eligible for breakfast in the same way?
1: No.
2: Okay.
1: So they initially wanted to make it breakfast and lunch, and when it came down to the end, it's just lunch right now.
2: Mm-hmm. Okay.
1: Mm-hmm. That's why I said that the if you qualify for free breakfast, you're still going to get free breakfast.
0: Right.
1: But if you qualify for reduced price breakfast, you're going to have to pay that. However, there's this issue of food debt.
0: Mm-hmm.
1: So they can't turn the kids away.
0: Right.
2: Right.
1: So then there is food debt that accumulates within the schools.
0: Right.
1: And individuals are able to donate to the schools, and it's tax deductible or it donate through nonprofit organizations to help pay off that food debt for students in our states, because it can reach into over $1 million at the end of the school year. Yeah. So they can't turn children away from getting food.
0: All right.
2: Good news.
0: All right.
2: Thank you so much.
0: Thanks for joining us,
1: Dr. Kelly Adams.
0: You're amazing.
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6: Overnight along the Wasatch Front, we're looking at decreasing showers and thunderstorms and a low of 60 degrees. Partly cloudy skies on Saturday with a high of 85. There will still be a few little mountain pop-ups, but the valley should stay dry, mostly sunny and 89 on Sunday. Back to the low 90s under partly cloudy to mostly sunny skies on Monday, Tuesday. From the KSL Weather Center, I'm Kevin Eubank.
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2: Well, so for children who have allergies, going back to school can be even more stressful, and I'm sure it's also anxiety-inducing for parents.
0: So it can be hard to control the environment and sometimes impossible to avoid situations, but they could end up being life-threatening.
2: So back to school on Inside Sources, we want to talk about kids and food allergies and how to navigate the situation once you're back at school.
0: Joining us now in studio is Amanda B. She's the former president of the Utah Food Allergy Network and her daughter Vivian. Thanks for joining us today.
20: Thank you for having us.
21: Thank you so much.
0: So I wonder, can you just start with an overview about how you start to educate people about food allergies? And we were talking during the break, but I have sometimes heard, well, it's not that big a deal, but it really, really can be.
21: Yes. Yeah. So I think the first thing I always like to ask somebody when I'm broaching that subject is, do you know anyone or love anyone who has food allergies? What are your experiences with food allergies? And more often than not, especially lately, I'll find that they're like, oh yeah, you know, my neighbor has it or my grandchild has it. And so I kind of gauge from there what information they have, and kind of their attitude towards it. And I would say that overwhelmingly, as the years have progressed, I mean, Vivian's 14 now, so I've been a food allergy mom for 14 years. Like, the attitude towards food allergies has improved dramatically, mm-hmm. and the knowledge that the general public has improved dramatically over the years. So,
2: I've been, Amanda, a food allergy husband for 20 years, and I appreciate exactly what you're saying because things have changed a lot. My wife is celiac, and 20 years ago, she, you know, people would just think, well, just eat some bread. It's not going to hurt you. Yeah. Well, it did hurt her. And so things have changed for the better. But what can parents, let's say parents are thinking about sending their kids back to school and their child has a food allergy. Are schools doing things now that maybe they weren't in the past to protect children? Like even maybe your own daughter, you know, if she goes back to school, what can they do? What can parents do? What should they do?
21: Absolutely. And also in that, I think great strides have been made recently because two children in every classroom will statistically have a severe and life-threatening food allergy. So I think the most important thing for parents of food allergic children as they're going back to school is to remember your child deserves to be safe and included in school. And to approach those conversations prior to school starting with your 504 coordinator for the school, the vice principal, school nurse, school teachers, and approach it from a mindset of being part of a team that wants your child to succeed in school and be safe and included. But it can be very terrifying to send your child to school. Especially when they are contact reactive, when they're so young and they're, you know, as parents and as society, we teach children, listen to your teacher, listen to your elders, do what you're told. And with food allergy parenting, it's a little harder because mm-hmm. we're like, do all those things, but also speak up. If something feels wrong, you need to use your words. You can tell an adult no if it's for safety. And so you know, it's important that you find that balance and you communicate every day. Communicate with your teachers, communicate with the staff. Try to have expectations of willingness and compromise. I think when you approach those conversations like that, you get a better response.
0: Mm-hmm. Vivian, I want to ask you a question. So it sounds like your food allergies are pretty severe. You carry an EpiPen and your mom has used epinephrine on you more than once.
2: Wow.
0: As you're, so you're 14. Are you in high school?
1: Yes, I'm going into high school next week.
0: Okay. So are you going into a new school even?
1: Yes, I am.
0: How do you feel about that?
1: I'm a little nervous because I've never really met any of the teachers or their staff, and I don't really know, like, what their experience is with food allergies and, like, how they handle it and stuff. So I am kind of nervous to see how that goes. But overall, I'm pretty excited, and I think, like, they'll do well. And I think, like, the teachers, like, obviously they're very responsible. And I'm also older now, so I can do stuff myself. Like, I can carry EpiPens on my own, and I know how to administer it.
0: Wow.
2: Are you guys in a position, and I guess I'll ask you first, Vivian, where you basically make your own lunches or do schools accommodate you?
1: I have always had home lunch up until last year when I started having school lunch, and it was kind of like a different experience. But overall, I think I enjoy having home lunch more because I just know for a fact that it's safe.
2: Yeah, you know it's safe.
1: Yeah.
0: Yeah, so I wonder, Amanda, when you're talking with parents and schools, and it sounds like you've been successful at having, I think, a food-free classroom. Have you found pushback? Have you found just a lot of cooperation?
21: I think there is occasionally some pushback, and I think it generally comes from a place of fear and also just a place of, we've always done it this way. We've always rewarded with M&Ms, or mm-hmm. we've always done this. I try not to take it personally, and I try to remember that, you know, teachers have a lot going on. So what I like to do, instead of approaching things as this is your problem to figure out, I come in with this is what we need for my child to be safe, but here's the ways that I can help you. Here's a list of non-food treats that you can use to reward your students, and not all of them have to cost money, 5 extra minutes of recess, reading time, etc. I try to give them solutions. I've even done things like having a previous year's teacher write a letter to the new school year teacher saying, this is how I accommodated Vivian. This is why it was scary. And this is why I found out it was really easy. And yeah. We've actually incorporated these into our school classroom next year as well.
0: Yeah.
21: So,
2: you know, one of the things I've experienced with my wife, Amanda, is when she says I'm gluten free, sometimes restaurants will say, well, are you just doing that for health,
0: weight loss or something.
2: Yeah. You like, you have to say, no, it's serious. I mean, do people take it serious when you tell them about Vivian's condition? Because some people think, okay, if I give Greg's wife wheat, she's going to be sad, but it's way worse than that for her. I mean, it's an allergy.
21: Yeah. Yeah, sure. Well, it always helps if you put your EpiPen on the table. So talk to your manager?
0: Yeah.
2: Good idea.
21: But yeah, I mean, there are times where we've had to just accept and walk away because I couldn't trust that it was going to be safe.
2: Yeah.
21: But I think, like we said, that is changing. Like we say, look, we have a severe food allergy. Can I speak to your manager to see if it can be accommodated? It's just important to communicate. I can't emphasize that enough. Communicate. And maybe they are going to tell you, we can't accommodate because we don't know how. Well, I don't let it die there. I may not eat there, but I still find ways to help the food allergy community in the future by saying, you know, you could accommodate if you had these pans that you kept separate or whatever.
2: Mm-hmm.
21: But yeah.
0: Yeah, I just want to share briefly. I have a brother who developed a life-threatening shellfish allergy as an adult. And he was in a restaurant one time, was very clear, it has to be cooked in separate pans. I can't have anything that any kind of shellfish has touched. He took one bite and he immediately knew they had used a pan that had shellfish in it before and had to do epinephrine. And he was like, I was serious, you guys. Like, I wonder, Vivian, for you, if you have, do you also have friends who have food allergies? Are most of your friends, they're used to eating maybe differently around you? Is that how that works?
1: None of my friends have food allergies or like anything like that, but my best friend is my cousin Reese, and like she's only a month older than me, so she's like very used to my food allergies, and like she knows that like she has to be careful around me.
0: Mm-hmm.
1: And my other friends know to be careful around me too. Like obviously, like going to new schools, I'm gonna make new friends, so I'm gonna have to like tell them that I have allergies and that like they need to be careful around me. But overall, my friends are, like, very, like, observant, and they, like, try to help keep me safe.
0: They kind of speak up for you, don't they?
1: Yeah, they do.
0: Yeah. That's a really great thing about a good friend group.
1: Yes.
2: And you're lucky, aren't you? And she's lucky, Amanda, that we take these things more seriously than we did 20 years ago. And we recognize them. I mean, she may have a condition that, I mean, my wife's grandfather died because they didn't know he was literally eating himself to death. You know what I mean? That,
21: yeah.
2: That we've just learned so much. And I guess you can appreciate, and you have the resources available to help her and educate people around her. You know exactly what's going on with her condition.
21: Yeah, no, I'm so appreciative. And things have changed. Like when she was diagnosed at 6 months old, like, I was terrified. It was terrifying to have a child contact reactive to milk. And at the time, she was also allergic to egg, beef. And we found out about dragon fruit later. But when we started looking at kindergartens, I interviewed 8 different schools to find out not only, you know, who would want her there and happily accommodate her, but who could accommodate her. And there were so many steps and hoops to jump through. And now, because of so many, like, wonderful advocates that have come before and people that have worked so hard in the allergic disease community, things are a lot easier. I went into a 504 plan just earlier this week for Vivian to transition to high school. And they were like, yeah, like, this is different than we've dealt with. But we've also dealt with this before, so let's figure it out. And also, I can say, we've done this for this many years.
0: Yeah.
21: There is a way to do this.
0: Yeah.
21: Let's accomplish this together.
0: All right. Thank you so much. Amanda B., former president of the Utah Food Allergy Network, and her daughter Vivian, thanks so much for joining us today.
2: Good luck in high school.
1: Thank you.
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0: This morning, a new facility opened which will provide permanent supportive housing for people experiencing homelessness. It's called Switchpoint Red Hills, and it has a specific focus on helping seniors and veterans who find themselves without stable housing.
2: Yeah, and for this segment, we want to have a conversation about senior homelessness here in Utah and just how big of an issue it is. And so we're joined by Carol Holloway. She's the chief executive officer at Switchpoint, which opened the new 110-10-unit facility in St. George just today.
0: Thanks for joining us, Carol.
35: Thank you for having me.
0: So I wanted
35: We're
0: to...
35: We're so excited. We're so excited. I'm sitting in the community room, and we just had a couple hundred people just leave. So I'm still on cloud nine.
2: Good for you. Good for you.
0: That's amazing. I wondered if you could share with our listeners just what you see from your vantage point about seniors experiencing homelessness, because I think it's a population subgroup that we don't think about very often.
35: Sadly, you're absolutely right. And it, to me, it's our most vulnerable population that we have to serve that's in the homeless arena. And the reason is because they're going to have more health issues. They're frail. They face more isolation. But we have seen a huge increase in the last couple years with senior homelessness. In fact, there was a great article that was in the Wall Street Journal that talked about the graying homeless, right? Mm-hmm. And it's really built around if you have a fixed income and you're on Social Security or a VA pension and it's only $1,100, where are you going to find rent that you can afford? And so we are seeing these seniors that are being pushed out of the housing that they've had. Maybe like for 25 years, they've lived in the same apartment complex. Somebody buys it, they want to tear it down and build something new and market rate. And so we right in Switchpoint's, we're a statewide footprint, but we have seen a 57% increase in senior homelessness than we have in the last 10 years.
2: Carol, tell our listeners about Switchpoint, the facility you're at right now, what it looks like, what it's going to be like, and how people will be living there.
35: Yeah. Switchpoint started in 2014, and we started first as a homeless shelter, and I quickly scratched my head and went, we need housing. And so this particular facility has 110 units, 60 of them are one bedroom, 50 of them are studio apartments. Our rent is between $500 and $600 a month. And so that really fit a niche for our deeply affordable housing, if you will, that really targeted towards our seniors and our veterans. We don't just build housing, though. And I think that that's something that SwitchPoint has really shined at is we want to create community. And when we create community, that's talking about barbecues and community activities and having going on in our facilities that keeps people engaged and hopefully not so isolated.
0: So I noticed in a news article about this grand opening that you just had is that those 110 units were filled in a week.
35: Yeah, 5 days, which is remarkable, but that's also what we do. We knew what the need was, so we had the waiting list already completely done. The same thing we're facing in Salt Lake. We're working on a senior and veteran facility off of North Temple. It's going to be 76 units. We'll be finished in February, but we already have 400 people on a waiting list. Mm-hmm. That should tell our communities that we need more senior housing that's affordable.
0: Yeah, that's the message I get.
2: I think you mentioned at the outset, Carol, that some of your tenants are also veterans. Is that correct? And if so, how did you select the people
35: Absolutely
2: that are going to fill these 110 mm-hmm. units?
35: Yeah.
2: How did you make the decision?
35: It's been really heartbreaking to see people who have, like, for an example, we had a story last night that was on KUTV, and it was one of our veterans that lives here at this facility. Bruce served two tours in Vietnam. And then he found himself in St. George's shelter in 2014 and helped me because I didn't have locks on any doors. And so the Marine Corps and the Vietnam vets were my security. Uh-huh. And now he's a client. And he gave a great speech about the gratitude of, hey, at least I feel like my service was worth it and people are giving back to me.
0: We're having a
35: look. I thought, bingo, that's what we should be doing for us.
0: A little technical difficulty, but you keep freezing, but we have heard just a lot about what you're doing. You're just sharing about that veteran down there.
2: Did you say, Carol, that there's another facility that you're putting together here in Salt Lake on North Temple area? Is that what I understood?
35: Yes, right. Uh-huh.
2: Tell us about that one.
35: We have 94 units that are existing there. Our address is 130 North, 2100 West, and it's called Fair Park. And so we're adding another 76 units to that. We'll be finished with that in February.
2: And do you expect some of the same type of guests?
35: Yep. In fact, we're really focused on our veteran population up at that facility, just because there's been a big number of homeless vets in the Salt Lake County area.
0: So I'm going to ask you a question that's a little different than either the seniors or veterans. Are you seeing an increase in families with kids that are experiencing homelessness too? Is that on the rise?
35: It is on the rise, and we're seeing it across the state for sure. But again, when you look at cost of inflation that has happened in the last, say, 2 years, but especially this last year, and then you have the cost of housing, it doesn't seem to do the math. You know, the math's not mathing, mm-hmm. right? And we're not seeing people being able to afford what they could afford a couple years ago. And that has just been kind of a crisis point. One of our facilities in St. George, we have a single mom with 8 kids. Wow. She had fled polygamy and was trying to make it on her own. But it is a tough market out there on how do you find something mm-hmm. that's affordable while you're trying to work as many hours as you can and you've got kids to feed. So it's also, you know, a really tough market. There seems to be a little bit more availability for family housing or the seniors and vets. And that's just because people tend to build larger units and we just don't have enough of the one bedroom or studio apartments.
2: So this might be an unfair question, Carol, because you just opened today, but you filled it today too. So do you have plans in that area, in the St. George area, for an expansion down the road? I know maybe months or years.
35: Yes, I do. We're hopefully working on a project right now that would give us another 200 units.
2: Oh, wow.
35: So, you know, building affordable housing is tough because you have to find a capital stack of all kinds of sources, whether that's mm-hmm. local support, city support, county support, state support. And so it's typically a 3 to 4 year project. So when you find the land, now you got to figure out how to pay for it. And this particular project was $25 million to build the 110 units. And so it's not cheap. But it's also definitely worth the investment when you figure out that we just changed 110 lives.
2: Wow.
0: All right. Thank you so much for joining us. That was Carol Hollowell, Chief Executive Officer at Switchpoint. And they just opened 110 units. And she said they have and had waiting list of hundreds of people. So I think that just really speaks to the need that Utah has right now.
2: You don't think about that, senior homelessness, but it's on the rise in Utah. And as our population continues to get older in Utah, let's face it, we're getting to be an older, speaking for myself, population. And there's got to be a home for them and affordable housing, very affordable, it sounds like, for veterans and seniors.
0: And fixed incomes, right? That's just such a big issue.
1: 911, tell me exactly what happened.
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31: From ABC News, I'm Dave Packer. Luigi Mangione has officially pleaded guilty to two federal charges in an open court, admitting to killing UnitedHealthcare CEO Brian Thompson in December of 2024. Tears from Thompson's family inside the courtroom, but outside, says ABC's Aaron Katursky.
32: To some, Mangione became a folk hero, the face of their cause. But fewer supporters showed up, a few sobbing in the hallway. Still, as the Thompson family was rushed from the courthouse to a waiting car, chants of America loves Luigi.
31: NYPD Commissioner Jessica Tisch.
33: To those who idolize Luigi Mangione, I say this. Violence is not a cause. Murder is not a message. And a killer is certainly not a hero.
31: A tropical storm on a collision course with the 50th state.
36: Tropical storm Lala in the Pacific is barreling towards Hawaii. On the forecast track, it could become a Category 1 hurricane by Saturday morning as it approaches the Big Island. A hurricane warning is in effect.
31: ABC meteorologist Leslie Lopez in Indonesia. At least two people dead and collapsed buildings and homes after a powerful magnitude 7.7 earthquake off the coast. President Trump is denying reports that families of service members aboard the USS Abraham Lincoln are concerned for their loved ones' health and safety. The record deployment at sea now for 9 months, the president asked if that's too long.
37: No. Not nearly long enough.
31: Two American Airlines planes over Arizona, both with the same call numbers, American Flight 2482. One arriving, the other departing, a very alert air traffic controller calling the respective flights 2484 departure and 2482 arrival, all caught by ATC.com.
38: I'm glad it all worked out there. It could have been disastrous, but I'm glad it all worked out.
39: Yeah, same frequency and pointing right at each other. That's pretty crazy.
38: Yeah.
31: The FAA investigating. 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
0: Ben Trump is appealing his ballroom case to the U.S. Supreme Court.
1: The administration's filing takes head-on the idea embraced by an appeals court panel that the president is not the owner of the White House, but merely a tenant. The administration's petition says that would make a judge the president's de facto landlord. Two lower courts have now ruled against Trump, saying Congress must authorize the ballroom before non-security-related construction can continue. The latest order is set to take effect next week, unless the justices step in.
0: ABC's Stephen Portnoy. Evenflo is recalling nearly 23,000 Revolve 180 Light Max NXT infant car seats manufactured before April of 2025. Federal safety regulators say the seats might not recline, increasing the risk of an injury in a crash. A grandmother and a six-year-old in Worcester, Massachusetts, each bitten by a fox in the same neighborhood, less than 24 hours apart. Janessa Pagan-Williams says a fox bit her arm, finger, and leg.
2: After it went on my arm, it made the tissue come out because it bit really hard and went deep, deep, deep to the tissue.
0: Hours later, it bit a grandmother playing with her grandkids. Police say the fox was trapped, euthanized, and will be tested for rabies. A new degree of option at Arizona State is ruffling some feathers. The school has launched a bachelor's in content creation with courses covering on-camera presence and podcasting. Critics question the legitimacy and value, even though there are similar programs at other universities. Dave Packer, ABC News.
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3: Overnight along the Wasatch Front, look for partly cloudy skies and a low of 60 degrees. We'll continue to see those clouds around on Saturday with a chance for a few mountain storms, but most of that will be north and east of Salt Lake. 85 for the high on Saturday, 89 mostly sunny on Sunday. We're back to the low 90s with a mix of clouds and sun to start next week. From the KSL Weather Center, I'm Kevin Eubank on KSL News Radio.
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19: The rain started falling on us when we were riding our bikes, and so we were driving by and saw, I think it's about 10 houses that were just flooded. Felt really bad, and so we got everyone gathered together.
20: We developed a little bit of a trash can method here. We got the buckets, and we're just filling up the trash cans, dragging them up the driveways, and then dumping them out.
21: Yeah, buckets after buckets after buckets. That was the scene that we saw yesterday in Sandy after several dozen homes, Holly, were flooded thanks to last night's big storm.
3: So this morning, the rain has cleared up, but the damage remains, and neighbor helping neighbor, just like Utahns do.
21: Yeah, flooding and Sandy evacuations at the Utah First Credit Union Amphitheater, tornado warning in Tooele County. The storm came through with quite a punch. I decided yesterday I'd do the brilliant thing of taking one of my motorcycles from Eden to the bike shop in Salt Lake
3: that
21: and picking up another motorcycle back. It rained on me the entire time. The guy at the shop said, "Are you crazy?"
3: Gosh.
21: But I rode 100 miles on two different motorcycles yesterday, but got my bike in the shop.
3: So in Utah County, we had rain, but it wasn't nearly as severe as it was in Sandy, where they got, I'm looking at like 1.5 to 2.5 inches in just an hour. So we're going to get an update on the damage from the storm. Joining us now, Sandy Mayor Monica Zoltansky. Mayor, you're out surveying right now. How are things looking today?
22: Yeah, I've been out with my crews this morning checking out the damage. Well, Mother Nature really packed a wallop in Sandy last night around 7 o'clock. The storm hit hard, and we all of a sudden went from normal post-commute hour to a deluge. We had about 30 calls from people whose homes were flooding. Most of those were downward sloping driveways, but we did have a big pile up here just over my shoulder on 13th East at about 102nd South. It was like the Mississippi River flowing through right down 1300 East. So cars were stranded. Our firefighters came to the rescue, helped clear the storm drains and help people out of their vehicles. One of our firefighters lifted a woman right from her car window and helped her to safety. Our storm crew was out all over the city. Police, of course, responding to calls and managing traffic at affected intersections. There was just a lot of standing water from this monsoonal rain.
21: Monica, it sounds like you yourself were out most of the night watching this and helping out. What was it that you saw specifically?
22: Well, I was at Home Depot and waiting for the storm to clear to run to my car, but it just didn't. So I had to make a break for it. Got home, checked out my place. My barn was flooded. I had 6 inches of water in my barn. So I went home to feed my horses and check on things. Cleared that out and then went out around the city and just saw a lot of standing water. And this morning, you can see where the debris and bark, mulch, and leaves are piled up on park strips. So it got crazy real fast. We're checking this morning, going around, making sure that all of our affected areas are safe. Our storm drain areas are cleared, of course. And then what we saw last night in Sandy that was really remarkable, I saw it all over social media, was our retention ponds at Storm Mountain Park and Falcon Park. People were paddleboarding and swimming and boating in them. I mean, I understand the temptation, but that is not safe because there's drains that create a current. The water comes out. It's unpredictable. And the water, of course, is very unsanitary. So please, if there's still standing water in our parks, which there is this morning, avoid those areas. Because if a child went down, you would never know. The water is so dirty.
3: So, Mayor, I did see this morning in one of the news articles that I found that says, please don't swim in retention ponds. And it feels maybe you should just know that. But the fact that you have to tell people explicitly, look, this is not a good idea.
22: Well, I understand. It looks so fun and inviting after the long, hot summer, but we've got to be smart and safe, of course. And I do want to let my neighbors know, if you have damage that is cleaned up, I have vouchers at the Sandy Mayor's office. Please give me a call, 801-568-7109. These are vouchers for a free drop off at the Transjordan landfill station. So you can drop off a load of debris for free. And I have several of these vouchers to help our residents here this morning. But If there's damage to our public infrastructure, please report that to Sandy. You can call directly to the mayor's office or our non-emergency dispatch. That number is 801-799-3000. So our crews are going around inspecting, being proactive. But if residents see something that the city should know about, please call it in.
21: Mayor, do you know yet whether or not any of the drinking water has been compromised there? Do your water officials say that that was not hurt?
22: I don't have any reports that would even suggest that. So.
21: Oh, good.
0: What type of cleanup do the homeowners whose homes were flooded, do you know, like, what are they facing? Is this a days long, weeks long, longer than that?
22: Well, I guess it depends on the amount of damage. The neighbor immediately behind me reported she had a downward sloping driveway and had water that came into her garage but didn't make it into the house, fortunately. But not everyone was so lucky. So some basements are flooded. I expect this morning there's people pulling up carpet, clearing up drywall that's been soaked. It's always such a mess. That's why these vouchers for the landfill might help some of my residents.
21: It looks from behind you that it's a beautiful morning and it's dry. And I guess we're expecting the day to continue to be dry. So we're assuming maybe, Monica, that this day is going to start getting rid of some of that moisture and some of the people could start cleaning up without future rain. Although I don't know what the forecast is, but it looks like you're in good shape now.
22: Yeah, we are in this monsoonal season, though, so we can expect more of these afternoon storms. And this one was a big one. I mean, almost 2 inches of rain in an hour. That's going to overwhelm any city infrastructure. So we just ask people to help their neighbors. I saw so many reports and I saw things personally of neighbors helping neighbors. That's what Sandy does best. And then the city, we are all hands on deck this morning with the cleanup. So call the mayor's hotline, 801-568-6060, if you have something to report and I can help.
0: Is there anything that can be done to be maybe proactive, prepared for something like this, as far as like sandbags? Or is this just when you get 2 inches in an hour, you just can't prepare for that?
22: Yeah, I don't think, a 50 or 100 year storm isn't something that most homeowners are thinking about. Mm-hmm. But if you have these conditions, the landscape in your home, if you have areas that get washed out year after year with big storms, good to be prepared and have sandbags on hand. But like, I've lived in my place for almost 15 years. I've never seen water just come into my barn, seep in from the gutters were just overwhelmed. And so some things you just can't prepare for and just have to make the best of.
21: All right. Thanks, Mayor. That was Monica Zoltansky, Sandy City Mayor, who was up all night and working on it again today. Morning. You know, Sandy's not the only city. There were actually tornado warnings in Twilla County.
0: It's kind of crazy, right?
21: I mean, it was hard. I mean, it was the dumbest thing I did, but riding that bike and just having the rain just hit me in the face so hard. I finally just, a motorist gave me a bandana.
0: Felt sorry for me, like the guy, dummy. So look, we were down in Utah County and there was rain, but I asked my son during the day if he had a lot and he said, no, just barely. It was really windy in Orem when I went down to UVU yesterday. Also some rain and some thunder, but it wasn't the downpour where you get that just pelting rain coming in such a short period of time.

0: 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You have a best friend? How big would it shock you if somebody told you that your best friend just killed somebody?
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12: This week marks 1 year since a devastating fire destroyed 5 businesses along Salt Lake City's Main Street.
13: Yeah, and we were actually had the show the day after. I think it was August 12th of last year, just a year ago. And it was almost an entire block on the 4th South and Main area. It destroyed a number of buildings there. It destroyed 5 restaurants that were all very close to each other, beautiful restaurants. And this was an area, Holly, I used to have an office right there in the Felt Building, very, very close to what happened here. It was a place where we'd go to lunch, a place we'd walk out, and watching some of these businesses and these restaurants and clubs get set up. And they were the woodwork and the beautiful structures that they had inside. It broke my heart to think of them being burnt. But out of the 5 businesses that were shut down, apparently 2 of them are back up running. And the business owners, you know, were wondering then what they were going to do with their employees. But it seemed like a lot of people ended up working things out pretty well.
12: Yeah. So as you mentioned, 2 have reopened so far. There should be at least 1 more by the end of the year. And yet, I know that you're really familiar with that area. You can still see, right, that the effects.
13: Oh yeah, there's still charred remains on some of the buildings there, and I think they're going to build an entire building, a 4-story building there, and part of it. Yeah, that'll be really nice.
12: Well, KSL TV's Annette Campbell spoke with the Downtown Alliance Executive Director Dee Brewer about the reconstruction and the resilient spirit of the businesses that were destroyed last year.
14: 1 year ago, downtown Salt Lake City's Main Street changed forever.
15: When I would walk into someplace else and saw the flames and saw the fire, it was terrible. Especially the fact that it destroyed all these businesses that were thriving.
14: 5 businesses built through years of hard work, sacrifice, and determination were reduced to ashes in a matter of hours.
16: It was awful to walk down this street last year.
14: Walking through the rubble a year later, you can still see the scars on the walls where history melted away.
16: I mean, I had to wash my clothes 3 times to get the smoke out, and I was only on the street.
14: But today, the story is no longer about destruction. It's about recovery.
16: I think we're always like, we're coming back bigger and better and rising from the ashes.
14: Salt Lake community rallied together, raising nearly $250,000 to support more than 150 employees suddenly left without work.
16: Out of the tragedy, we saw so many good stories about the people of Utah, about the resilience of these business owners.
14: White Horse is back in business.
16: It's 3:00 on a weekday afternoon, and business is good.
14: And Whiskey Street is beginning construction now.
16: We're going to be back sooner than you.

0: expect, and we're going to have the same great service, the same great food. It's going to be a new space.
1: The renewed energy has proved that Main Street's spirit never disappeared.
2: They chose to come back to work here and to bring this restaurant back and each of these restaurants back. All hail to the resiliency of those entrepreneurs.
3: Yeah, so apparently White Horse and EVA, EVA, have both reopened. Whiskey Street is another club that was destroyed during that, is scheduled to open by the end of this year. So that's three out of the five.
4: Yeah.
3: That's pretty significant. And it's interesting because the community did rally around them. And in fact, people were looking for employment opportunities for the people that lost their jobs while their restaurants were burned down.
4: Right.
3: I think a lot of them did land on their feet.
4: I wonder if you can remind us about the restaurants that were there. So White Horse and EVA, do you know them?
3: Yeah, White Horse is a club, I guess you'd call it a bar. Very, very good food. EVA, same thing. It's more of a restaurant area. And Whiskey Street, obviously, is a bar as well. I just remember the bars, the woodwork, the incredible, you know, and the food that they have. We went there for dinner one night after a play down in Sandy and just had a wonderful evening. And that whole block on Main Street, I think it was between 3rd and 4th or 4th and 5th, 3rd and 4th, I guess, south, was it became kind of a walkway. It became something that we need in Salt Lake, which is pedestrian areas. People could walk around and go from place to place, and there was a lot of things going inside and outside. It was a nice evening, even though it was close. It was winter because we saw, Christmas Carol, and we went there that night. But it was lovely. And then not long after that, it burned. It was heartbreaking.
4: Yeah, I know that those are things that people really remember, like they keep core memories, right? I guess. Yeah. And they, the KSL people talked with one of the customers there who just remembers seeing it, right? He remembers seeing the flames. I remember last year we were talking about that woodwork, and was it in Whiskey Street? Is that where you said?
3: Yeah.
4: Like it's been there for 100 years or something, like really, really nice.
3: There were two other restaurants. One was called London Bell and Los Tapatíos. Those are not reopening from what I understand, but they're building a four-story structure where they were. And I don't know exactly where that would be, but they probably have some, you know, infrastructure from the other building, unless they just tore it down completely. But they're building a four-story building there, at which I assume they'll be able to put restaurants, retail, that type of thing in it. So good for them. I mean, I'm glad that the city, I assume, helped them out. I'm sure, you know, insurance companies and whatnot. But just the resilience of Salt Lake and these business owners, because that was such a vibrant area and it was so fun, such a fun area. So I'm glad to think that it's coming back.
4: Mm-hmm. So I'm looking at an article specifically about that four-story building. And to your point about whether they were demolished, they were, because the one-story building that housed both the London Bell and Los Tapatíos needed to be demolished and rebuilt. The damage was so extensive. So what they're doing is they're doing a four-story building. And it's glass with a limestone front facade with some paneling systems on the side. So the extra space will allow for more bars, restaurants, or meeting places, and a rooftop patio included. So the company qualified for up to $2 million in loans because it housed two of the Main Street businesses. So the reinvestment agency offered $1 million for each business, right? So it's a loan. And then they have insurance as well. So it's going to move forward. That I think will be really interesting to see too. And it'll expand the ability for businesses to have more businesses in a small space.
3: Yeah. And especially an area like that where Salt Lake enjoys that kind of nightlife area. All told, I didn't realize this, 150 employees lost their jobs that night.
4: Yeah.
3: I mean, 150.
4: Just immediately.
3: So that's overnight, and a lot of those are coming back. I assume a lot of them just found other work. But those two clubs that are reopening, White Horse and EVA, probably have some of their same staff, some of their same kitchen, some of their same managers that stuck around and worked in other places and then are now willing to come back and get it going again. I assume some of their ongoing clients, you know, the people that were enjoying those services for the years that they were open will come back as well. I mean, I'll go back as soon as they open and see what they're like again.
4: Yeah, sure. And I think sometimes you're going to get an extra boost in business, right? Because people know it's like, hey, we had to take a year off, a year plus because of the fire damage. That's hard, right? It's hard to absorb a cost like that. But I've never been, and I'm interested in maybe checking out the food.
3: Yeah, I remember that happening. I mean, we've been together for over a year now. We're having some memories now from our, first couple months on the job. But and I just remembered also just my law office having been really close to that. And, you know, just the fact that we would walk over there to some of those places for lunch during the day. So I could picture them. I could, and when they showed the pictures of the burned infrastructure
4: inside
3: at some of these clubs, I thought, you know, I've been there. I've sat there. I've looked right in that exact window. It was just so sad. But, you know, a year later, that's not that long to have that level of rebuilding.
4: You're right. It's not that long.
3: And, you know, people are resilient and did a good job. It'll be fun. I hope we can do some follow up with that and see what some of those businesses are doing as we, you know, get a little bit more down the road.
4: So the very first building to reopen was White Horse. And that when did they reopen? They reopened quite a while ago, actually. So they reopened in January. That was really fast.
3: Yeah, yeah.
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12: Overnight along the Wasatch Front, we're looking at decreasing showers and thunderstorms and a low of 60 degrees. Partly cloudy skies on Saturday with a high of 85. There will still be a few little mountain pop-ups, but the valley should stay dry, mostly sunny and 89 on Sunday. Back to the low 90s under partly cloudy to mostly sunny skies on Monday, Tuesday. From the KSL Weather Center, I'm Kevin Eubank.
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3: We have some updated news. Luigi Mangione, the man who was accused in a federal courthouse today of killing a life insurance executive,
4: health insurance
3: is scheduled to plead guilty today. And in fact, the judge is going through his rights with him at this very moment. She has, Holly, gone through a number of things already. For example, when a person enters a guilty plea, and I've heard this colloquy, I would say 5,000 times, the judge will say, do you understand what you're doing? Because in order for a person to enter a guilty plea, they have to give up their right to trial. And he was scheduled for a trial very shortly. So as we're in this happens all the time in America, as you get closer and closer and closer to trial, both sides start thinking, hey, can we work this out? Is there something that can be done? And finally, they did work it out. He's expected to plead. I don't want to anticipate what he'll plead guilty to, but it looks like he's probably going to be pleading guilty to the stalking charge in federal court. But a stalking in federal court resulting in the death of a person carries with it a penalty of up to life in prison. And in fact, one of the things the judge has advised him today is this. Do you understand that by pleading guilty, you could potentially spend the rest of your life in prison? That the maximum penalty is life in prison.
4: And he's like 28.
3: Right, right. She just explained another thing, which is in the federal system, there's no parole. In the state system, you do 5 to life or 1 to 15 or whatever. In the federal system, there's no parole. So if the judge, for example, sentences somebody to 20 years in prison, if they do well and they dot all their I's and cross their T's, they have to serve at least 85% of that. So that would be 17 years on a 20-year sentence. I did the math. Anyway, so, you know, that's what we tell our clients in federal court. If you do the crime, you do the time, whereas in state court, you know, 0 to 5 means 0 to 5.
4: Right.
3: But in federal court, it's 20 years means 85% on a good day. Mm-hmm. But you could very well do the entire 25 years. She's also advised him that there's a concurrent state case, and I shouldn't have used that word, concurrent, because the conviction in the state case and the sentence in the state case could be consecutive to what he's getting in the federal case. Now, that hasn't occurred yet, and he hasn't even been sentenced in the federal case.
4: Right.
3: But the judge is saying, just because you're pleading here today, I mean, you have to read, these rights are all about person understanding, so they don't come back like Brian Kohlberger is in Idaho saying, "Whoa, I didn't
4: know. I want to withdraw."
3: Right. So I'm sure he went through this same conversations, which means he's probably not going to get, his plea set aside, because these judges are really thorough with this. Mm-hmm. And she's also said, look, we're just taking your plea today. You're not going to be sentenced. Sentencing in federal court is usually about 80 days after the plea so that they can do a pre-sentencing report and that type of thing. And then, there's still the state case, which is moving forward. Now, the state case is an actual murder case. The federal case, they tried to make it a death penalty case for some time, but they couldn't. They didn't have enough federal
4: aggravating circumstances. Exactly.
3: So it's just, it still carries up to life in prison, but he's not facing the death penalty, I don't think, in either jurisdiction. Well, New York doesn't have a death penalty, so the state case wouldn't have a death penalty.
4: So I know that Mangione's speaking in court right now. There's no live feed of that, but we are definitely following. He has an opportunity to address the court, but I also know that Brian Thompson, that's his name, right?
3: Yes,
4: right. His family is there in court right now, and it looks like Mangione has just said, I shot Mr. Thompson and he died.
3: Yeah, because a judge will say, in order to accept your guilty plea, I need you to tell me what you did.
4: Okay.
3: And so he said, I shot him and he died. And then the court will say, well, why? And then he's saying, I knew what I was doing was illegal. So he's admitting to the crime and to the mental state. Mm-hmm. I knew what I was doing was illegal. Mm-hmm. It wasn't an accident. Mm-hmm. I shot him and I intended to shoot him, and I knew what I was doing was illegal. So those satisfy the elements of the crime. Then you've also got to satisfy the elements of the fact that you're giving up your right to a trial. So this is going, as you'd expect, like any other federal case, really most state cases, where he's going through a very thorough understanding of what he's pleading guilty to, and then the judge will actually look him in the eye. And by the way, when he walked in, the first thing he did, he stood up and the judge says, raise your right hand and take an oath. Now you're going to take an oath, and if you want to enter this plea today, you're waiving your right against self-incrimination, because you're going to answer questions under oath, and in fact you can be prosecuted for perjury if you lie today. So you're going to admit things, your Fifth Amendment doesn't apply anymore if you're about to plead guilty. And so what did you do? I shot Mr. Thompson and he died. Why did you do it? I knew it was illegal and I knew what I was doing. Mm-hmm. So he admits to the intent and to the act itself.
4: And his mental status at the time. Exactly. I've got a question while we wait for his actual plea. But the difference between these state and federal cases, it's not double jeopardy, because there's different aspects to it. Is that right?
3: Yeah, although there's some argument I'm noticing on the television that says New York State Court does think that there's some New York law that indicates that federal and state laws could result in double jeopardy. Mm. So in Utah, of course, we saw the case of the individual that stabbed the Muslim employee at the Valley Fair Mall. He was charged in state court with aggravated assault and attempted murder.
4: Right.
3: He's charged in federal court with violating somebody's civil rights by stabbing him. Mm-hmm. So I know there's a tremendous overlap, but double jeopardy applies. Right. If there are enough differences, they're separate sovereigns, state and federal, separate courts, separate crimes, and you could be prosecuted for both. So now, having said that, there is a thing that they call the Pettit policy that says basically, if he does get life in prison in the federal court, the state might go, why bother? You know, sometimes they'll look at it and say,
4: they would just drop it.
3: Yeah, they might just drop theirs. Now, that would require a couple things. One, that there be some assurance that he's not going to try to withdraw his plea, that he absolutely admits and confesses to everything he did, and that the victim's family, this Brian Thompson's family, says, we're okay with life in prison in the federal court. If he gets 20 years or 10 years, they're going to say, no, we don't want him to ever get out. I'm just guessing. They might say, go ahead with the state charges. But that remains to be seen. But I assume that the state case, even though it's set for trial in September, now I'm going to stick my neck out here, they may postpone that trial long enough to see what the sentence is in the federal case. I don't know that. They may proceed. But I'll tell you another thing he's got a problem with. In the state case, he's now admitted to the crime.
4: Right.
3: You know, he confessed to every element.
4: Right.
3: So that's going to make his state charges a little easier for the government to prove, because he just took an oath to tell the truth and he said, yeah, I did it. Yeah. Yeah, so it is now official. He has pled guilty to the federal charges. The judge has accepted the plea. He pled guilty to federal stalking charges. I think there were actually two. Stalking by the use of the internet, because federal crimes require interstate commerce, and stalking resulting in a homicide. So each of those carries a potential for life in prison. Of course, you know, the judge can run them concurrent or consecutive. And they're scheduling a sentencing date, but he has now entered his plea. And Luigi Mangione has pled guilty. There won't be a trial for him in the federal system. Excuse me. And what happens in the state system remains to be seen. But yeah, that plea was entered this morning. We talked about it yesterday, and we told you all that this is going to happen. And
4: it did.
3: And, yeah, talked about the rule of law, and it applied here, and it worked, I think.
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0: But now a witness identified in the podcast could lead investigators to Jamie Grissom. Binge Stolen Voices of Dole Valley wherever you get your podcasts, and hit that subscribe button so you don't miss the latest breaking news in the case.
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4: Sometimes it's the people you least expect who do some big things. This is one of those times. Hugh Hefner, the man behind Playboy, Playboy Mansion, Playboy Playmates, he is now reported to have gone to the FBI about Jeffrey Epstein more than 20 years ago.
3: Yeah, and he reported a sexual assault by Epstein against one of his bunnies.
4: Playmates.
3: Yeah, despite these complaints about what Epstein was doing, the FBI apparently didn't open up an official investigation into Hefner's complaints for nearly 15 years.
4: Well, I'm not even 100% sure that they've opened an investigation, but they for sure didn't do anything for at least 15 years. So, look, News Nation reported this story, but it comes from a piece by Julie K. Brown. She's a Miami Herald reporter. She's writing on Substack, but I will tell you that everywhere I've looked on the internet, Julie Brown is the person that people go to say what is in the Epstein files, because she has been absolutely dogged in her pursuit of justice for the Epstein victims. So I just still, it's mind-boggling that Hugh Hefner reported an alleged child rape to the FBI, and he did it more than once. He called him more than once. One of the...
3: It was not child.
4: She was. Yeah, oh, she was.
3: Oh, I thought she was one of their
4: bunnies. She was. So by the time that she was there, she was telling him, look, I am an Epstein victim. So this was a number of years ago. She said, I don't think they're going to believe me, but this is what happened. And she said she was a child. She was raped by Jeffrey Epstein. And then he trafficked her for another decade. And this is before she became a bunny.
3: Okay, okay.
4: Before she became a playmate.
3: I thought he hurt her while she was a playmate.
4: Yeah. No, it wasn't simultaneous to that. But she was telling Hefner, I think that basically you have more gravitas in your reporting than I do, and I want you to call it in. And so he did. And then he did again. And then he did again. And the FBI did nothing.
3: I would say that he had less gravitas because of who he is. And I say that in all sincerity. She would have been better off reporting it herself.
4: I don't know.
3: I don't know. If I'm FBI and Hugh Hefner calls and says, I want to report a sexual assault, I'm going to go, yeah, right. You know, what do you know? I mean, I know that's...
4: But look at the victims. They have been reporting this at least since the mid-1990s. Nobody has done a darn thing.
3: I know, and it's inexcusable that... And I don't know what the FBI is going to say or because
4: I'll tell you what they're going to say. They're trying to dismiss this lawsuit. So there's 35 victims who are suing. The FBI is trying to dismiss the lawsuit because they say, oh, well, statute of limitations run out. Sorry. Too bad. So sad.
3: Yeah. You know, there would be so much to gain by just learning what's in those files, notwithstanding lawsuits, notwithstanding criminal cases. I mean, certainly Hefner's not going to be prosecuted. Bill Gates probably not going to be prosecuted, you know, because of statute of limitations and other concerns. The president, no matter what he did, is probably not going to be prosecuted.
4: Well, we're not going to find out what he did until he's not in office anymore.
3: I think the public has a right to know.
4: Right.
3: What they did. And I think that it was unfortunate or maybe even inexcusable that the FBI gets a complaint and then sits on it for nearly 15 years. I mean, you do something. I mean, at the very least, they should have had an investigator meet with this woman and say and get a recorded statement from her, because the information was certainly more fresh on her mind 15 years before.
4: Yeah.
3: You know what I mean? Or 20 years ago now. Who knows how long it's been. And her facts and her recitations would have been a lot more valuable then. And even then, Epstein would have been alive. So you could have done a lot more. So I don't know why they didn't. We'll find out. But there just doesn't seem to be a lot of interest. And again, you get people like Hugh Hefner, Jeffrey Epstein, and there's such, you know, bad people. And there's such questionable people with questionable integrity, with questionable ethics. That you don't take what they say particularly seriously.
4: But why wouldn't you take the victim seriously?
3: Well, that's why I said she should have made the report instead of Hugh Hefner. She goes to her boss and say, hey, you got a lot more pulled. No, you don't. It's Hugh Hefner.
4: But even then, what I'm saying is people have been reporting this for decades.
3: Right.
4: And the FBI kind of kept a file, but they didn't do anything.
3: Yeah.
4: They didn't do anything. So you said, yeah, the public has a right to know. Well, a federal judge just said that yesterday as well. So Justice Department lawyers, they've been fighting the further release of documents tied to Epstein. And if you remember, there was the in Congress, they actually did something and they passed a law that said release all the files. Well, they haven't released the files. And the judge said to them, this is Emmett Sullivan of the D.C. District Court. They're like, why have you not released the files? And he said the public has a right to know what the blank is going on in this case. The victims have a right to know. The court has a right to know. The law is still in full force and effect. The court is just ensuring compliance. And you know what the DOJ lawyer said?
3: What? We're working on it?
4: Nope. He said, I have nothing else to say.
3: Yeah, so they've had the excuse in the past, which is a lame excuse, that it's still under investigation. It's not under investigation. I mean, Epstein's dead. There's nothing to investigate. And they've said, well, it's, you know, a matter of national security or that type of thing. It's really not. I mean, let's release the information. Whatever's there is there. We'll let it slide. We'll let the public make their own decisions based on it. But there is no reason ethically, morally, and in my opinion, legally, why those files are not released at this point.
4: Well, again, I just think, to me, it's one of the things that you see where victims of sexual crimes hesitate to report because you think something might happen and then you find out nothing happened. One of the reasons that these victims didn't go other places besides the FBI is because they had some level of trust that the FBI would actually do something.
3: Right. I mean, you start at the top.
4: Yeah.
3: If you start at your local law enforcement, you think, okay, I'm going to go over their head and go to the attorney general. I'm going to go over their head. I'm going to go to the FBI. Well, if you start at the top, where are you going to go? So they've made the complaint to the highest level of law enforcement in the country, maybe in the world. And so they would expect that there would be something. There's so much going on here with this Epstein file that we will never know and that we will never understand.
4: Well, we should.
3: And I think a lot of it has to do with the people, very high ranking, very powerful people, very rich people from all over the world that took advantage of what he had going there on his island. And the embarrassment and the public outcry that would come if we all knew what really happened there. My guess is we'll never know exactly what happened. And I think that's a real tragedy for the victims.
4: So, yes, and I'm still going to go back to this case with them ignoring a Hugh Hefner complaint. I get what you're saying. I can kind of buy that a little bit. But so Julie Brown actually wrote a book. She published it in 2021 and called it was Perversion of Justice. Because it was how she talked about how the FBI flubbed the 2018 investigation. This was about Epstein. And one of the things that they did was treat his child victims as if they were child prostitutes committing a crime. Right. And it's like, stop.
3: No.
4: Right now.
3: Yeah.
4: Right. Stop. No, right now.
3: You're right.
4: They're blaming the victim. And you see when they released files, some of the things that they did was instead of releasing information about alleged perpetrators in the files, they quote unquote accidentally released identifying information about the victims.
3: Instead of redacting the identity of the victims, they redacted the identity of
4: the
3: perpetrator.
4: Right? And it's like, okay, so I don't know how anybody looks at that and says, well, gee, we are pro victims' rights in this country. No, we're pro rich and powerful. And I think that this case has shown that over and over. Not that I'm opinionated or anything.
3: It's been way too long. It's been far too long. And it's time to get that. And it just learning something like this, another brick in that wall that, you know, Hugh Hefner actually reported it years and years and years ago.
4: Yeah.
3: And nobody did anything for 15 years. They didn't even do an investigation.
4: And you know, Hugh Hefner's been dead for a decade.
3: Yeah. So I don't know. The more we learn about this, the more problematic it becomes. And there have been people that have lost their jobs and quit their careers and done things
4: absolutely.
3: As a result of being named in the files.
4: Yeah.
3: And then there are some that are, you know, in pretty high positions.
4: Bill Gates lost his wife over it, Melinda Gates,
3: and
4: half his empire.
3: Right, yeah.
4: Right? I mean, so
3: deservedly
4: if I'm going to chant something, it's release the files, release the files. I care a lot more about that than I do about UFOs.
3: Right.
10: 911, tell me exactly what happened.
13: My
10: son and his wife and their two children haven't responded.
13: Susan Powell disappeared on a snowy morning in 2009.
14: 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You need to get home.
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32: From ABC News, I'm Chuck Severson. Good morning. Lala should be at hurricane strength by the time it approaches Hawaii's Big Island today. This is the National Hurricane Center. ABC's Melissa Dunn is in Hilo, Hawaii.
33: Residents here are stocking up. We're seeing them getting generators to bottled water. We see it flying off the shelves. They're also filling up sandbags to protect from flooding. And Lala is expected to bring up to 15-foot waves in some spots. Now, swells ahead of the storm already have lifeguards busy. They made over 100 rescues.
32: Not only is a major storm approaching Hawaii, the Kilauea, the massive Hawaiian volcano, is erupting. Powerful magnitude 7.7 earthquake struck off the coast of Indonesia early today, killing at least 38 people, injuring over a dozen others, collapsing buildings like this one, and causing panic in a region prone to deadly quakes. There are reports of new cases of that parasitic stomach bug, the total now over 24,000 across 47 states. More than 3,000 new cases have been connected to iceberg lettuce from Mexico. ABC's Olivia Rubin.
34: Democrat Senator Elizabeth Warren vowing to investigate what she says is the government's calamitous response in the deadly cyclosporiasis outbreak that sickened more than 24,000 people. In a letter to Health and Human Services Secretary Robert F. Kennedy Jr., Warren questioning if, quote, incompetence and corruption impacted the Trump administration's response, noting the parent company of the source of the outbreak, Taylor Farms, donated $1 million to Trump's super PAC last year.
32: Taylor Farms tells ABC News they categorically reject the Warren accusation. They voluntarily recalled the lettuce. An oil tanker owned by Abu Dhabi's government-owned oil and gas company was attacked today in the Strait of Hormuz. Says state media of the United Arab Emirates and Iran-backed Houthi rebels from Yemen attacked a Red Sea port. You're listening to ABC News.
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36: 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This product is not intended to diagnose, treat, cure, or prevent any disease.
37: Hello and welcome to the show. I'm your host, Pat Campbell. We've got a fascinating program for you today. Our guest today says that there is a youth molecule in the human body, and he says this molecule of youth happens to be concentrated in our skin, hair, eyes, and joints. He says this substance not only dramatically influences our appearance, in other words, how young or how healthy we look, but more importantly, our physical strength, our flexibility, and mobility. This is our ability to do things, lift things, get around, be physical. Today, we're going to learn more about this once mysterious substance and how new breakthroughs are allowing us to get it back and keep it as we get older. All right, Bill Sardi is here. Bill is an author. He's traveled around the world in search of information about hyaluronic acid, or HA, as it's sometimes referred to. He's back from his recent trip to a small village in Japan where people maintain high levels of HA and are famous for their ability to defy the aging process. Bill, welcome to the program.
38: Great to be with you, Pat, and all your statements to introduce the show today are certainly not overstatements. After years of people using oral hyaluronic acid supplements, well, of course, we're going to give your audience a report today, an update, and an improvement, how things are going, as thousands of people have discovered how this supports, in particular, their joints, but also their skin, and their eyes and, of course, their hair and so on. These are the areas where the body actually is highly concentrated in HA. But I want to tell all your listeners to please stay tuned, because there's going to be an offer today from Purity Products, no strings attached. This is an offer from a reputable company that's been in business for years.
0: Just for $5, there's no strings attached. You get to try a bottle of this wonderful new product and make your life simple, make your supplement regimen simple, and save a little money along the way.
37: Now, you say there's a youth molecule in the human body, and that it holds the key to the visible signs of aging. Now, you've written about this. You've traveled to Japan to do the research. So tell me about it. What exactly is this molecule you're talking about?
38: Pat, it's amazing that most people don't know this word, hyaluronic acid. And, of course, it's made. It's all over our body. It's in our skin. It's an all-natural molecule. We can get it orally, replace it in our body. But more so, we've learned that the little bit that we can get as a dietary supplement can trigger your body to make more. And of course, why do we need more? Well, when we're young, we're loaded with this stuff. When we're babies, we have what we call baby fat. It's really baby HA. It makes, as babies fall down and get cuts and scrapes, you notice they never really get any lifelong scars from that because they have lots of HA on board, hyaluronic acid. And to make this easy to understand for the audience, I think we can all appreciate that women have smoother skin and thicker hair and so on. All of that is because estrogen sends a signal to make more HA, and that's why the girls have more limber, flexible joints. They can get in a kind of a lotus posture kind of that men can't get into. They certainly have all of those advantages, and it's because the estrogen sends a signal to make more HA. Now, women have more HA to lose than men do, and you see the skin shriveling up, the joints and so on, as women age. But there's a way to get it back, and of course, Purity Products for years now has been talking about HA, and they have a new formula just for the joints, HA joint formula, and it's so important today because I think everyone's confused. An article in the New York Times says consumers are confused what to do to support their joints, so people are looking for alternatives. We need cushioning in between the joints, the bones in our joints. When a doctor looks at an X-ray, all he's doing is measuring the space between the two bones there in the knee. So it's about a quarter of an inch space. Without that cushioning, you've got bone rubbing on bone. That's what HA is. It's the jello or the cushioning agent in between our bones. We lose it either due to wear and tear or age, and so we start getting problems. The more that we find pain relief, the more pain relievers we use, the more we're going to use these joints, and then we're going to wear out more bone. And they've noticed this. People who chronically use pain relievers are going to have more bone wear. So what you need is the actual cushioning back there to lubricate the joint, and that's what HA does. That's what HA is. The doctors call it synovial fluid. They actually inject this into joints. Orthopedists do. Dermatologists inject it into the skin. Eye doctors use it as a lubricant during eye surgery. So it's nothing foreign to modern medicine, but it may be new to you as a listener there, and you have never heard about HA before. Well, you need to learn about it. It's a wonderful molecule. It's all natural, and you can get it as a dietary supplement. Purity Products was the first to introduce it. Now, it's a great big long molecule, Pat, that's 6 million Daltons in molecular weight. Think of 6 million paper clips put together. It's big. You can't absorb it, and Purity found a way to knock it down so that it's only about 1,500 to 3,000. That means that you can absorb this orally. We actually proved that in studies conducted at a laboratory right there in Florida, and we're going to tell you more about that, but we proved that it's orally absorbed. Most doctors are told that oral HA cannot be absorbed. That's true if it's the regular HA. It's got to be knocked down in molecular weight. And more important, it needs some other antioxidants to be added with it. We're going to talk about one here in just a moment. But Purity Products is introducing this all-new joint formula for people that are searching for alternatives for their joint health. And, of course, this isn't a drug. It's a dietary supplement meant to of course, support healthy joint health as we think of it.
37: If you're just tuning in, we're talking with Bill Sardi about hyaluronic acid, or HA. Now, Bill, you said recently that the HA revolution is underway. More and more people are using it. Tell us why HA is such a breakthrough, and what exactly can it do for people?
38: I think the brick and the mortar analogy is probably the best for everybody to understand it. There are bricks in our body, the cells. There's mortar in between, and the mortar is the collagen. Now, within the collagen, not the collagen itself, vitamin C makes collagen, but within that collagen, there's a moisturizing agent that looks like Jell-O. Now, everyone knows you put some Jell-O in the refrigerator and the water separates out after a time. And that's what's happening in our body. We're losing the water-holding molecule, HA. The body is 72% water. And as we lose this, the connective tissue that connects all of our cells, that connects all of everything that we have, begins to lose its water. It separates out, and then we begin to lose the substance, the scaffolding, the support structure that holds our body together. And, of course, we begin to wrinkle, we shrivel up, we lose an inch in our height, we see the brain shrivels up and the eye and so on. All of these things occur with age, and, you know, Ponce de Leon was looking for a youth molecule, and he wanted to find it in, of course, the fountain of youth, the water. He was looking for a water fountain. The body needs water, but it has to hold it, and, of course, I want everyone to think of having something like a Jell-O type of a water balloon filled with Jell-O or one filled with water. Which one do you want? You want the one filled with Jell-O because it's still firm but soft and cushiony. And that's the way our bodies are when we're young babies. Or even a pregnant woman is loaded with this, which is an example of the how the HA is made more so at certain times of our life. But as age goes on, we're going to lose it. We're going to see the wrinkles, the thinning hair. We're going to see our joints lose their flexibility. We're just telling people that after thousands of people have tried this, if you're taking glucosamine supplements, it took 13 years for doctors to adopt glucosamine sulfate. It's a regular dietary supplement now in drugstores, health food stores. People ask me, well, why hasn't my doctor told me about hyaluronic acid? Well, it took 13 years for glucosamine. It'll be on the front page of Time magazine. It's just going to take time. And it'll get there because patients are going to take this to their doctors and point it out as they did glucosamine. The revolution starts with patients and people that have issues and want to have healthy joints and skin and hair and eyes and want to see some of these useful levels of HA restored in their body.
37: Now, Bill, you've written a great deal about the role of hyaluronic acid in the body's connective tissues. How does HA work in the joints and the connective tissues?
38: It's a natural cushioning agent. And, Pat, we're talking to about between the bones. It also surrounds the nerves. There's a sciatic nerve. There's an ulnar nerve. There's a carpal tunnel nerve. All of these are going to need the special cushioning that HA can give them. There are people that tell us this stuff works. Here's Ernie writing to me, who's actually teaches and plays golf in Dover, Delaware. He found this Purity joint formula, and we're telling you it worked miracles for him. Why? Because Purity has not only taken the HA, but they've taken a brand new substance called Hydrox that's taken from olives. Now, Pat, you notice you can put a bowl of olives on your table and a year later come back, and except for a little bit of shrinkage due to just a loss of moisture, they're very stable. They're still there. They didn't shrivel up and waste away due to fungal contamination. So there's something very strong in olives. We've known it for a long time. Dr. Roberto Crea, an Italian researcher who's now here in this country, doing some research on hydroxytyrosol extracted from olives and found out that it does some of the same things that the molecules do that trigger, like estrogen does, the production of HA. So we began to think, why don't we combine this wonderful, strong antioxidant from olives into Purity's new HA joint formula? You know, we're getting results like we've never seen before. This is why Bill writes to us this year saying, I'm taking HA for my knees. It's done wonders for my joints. So we get these letters from people. They're unsolicited. You see, This is the kind of thing we hear. And, of course, they're astounded with this. They just can't believe it. Here's someone writing to me. This is Dr. Cal Lee saying, he looks like a man that's 30 years younger, and he says people can't even believe his level of fitness and youthful appearance. And he says, I tell you to tell him, it's just the HA formula. And, of course, he sent us pictures on the Internet how fit he looks for his age. And you're going to look a little younger because when you were young, you had a lot of this. 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It's Purity's HA joint formula. 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
37: 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Now, Bill, you visited this village in Japan, Yuzuri Hari, or as they call it, the Village of Long Life. Now, I understand that the people had unusually high HA levels in this village. What did you find when you met the people? Is it genetic? Is it dietary? What did you see?
38: Well, I went there again for the second time with translators, photographers, and it was easy to understand without studies, even though the town doctor there, Dr. Komori, has identified hyaluronic acid is the very reason why these people in Yuzuri Hara exhibit such youthfulness. And by the way, they have a lady there in her 90s without any aging spots in her skin, perfect skin, no wrinkles whatsoever. People living into their 80s and 90s look a lot younger, and it all became clear when we were there. Now, they grow a lot of their own vegetables and foods right there near their homes. And they have a lot of fresh foods, and sometimes they have a little extra, so they come down to the vegetable market and bring their goods there to be sold. So we were there taking pictures and interviewing people when 83-year-old Mr. Ishii came driving in on his motorcycle to deliver his vegetables to the fruit market. Pat, where do we have in the United States 83-year-olds driving their motorcycle down to the vegetable market? We don't have it. We followed him to his home where he was up on a 30-foot ladder trimming a tree. He works in the fields about 4 to 6 hours a day. And he introduced us to his neighbor who was 90 years old without a wrinkle on his face. Neither of them use reading glasses. And, of course, he works about 6 to 8 hours out in the fields every day. This was remarkable. I almost felt that I was in some sort of a place where the dinosaurs are still living or something. It was so remarkable. These people just exhibit a youthfulness, a flexibility in their joints, certainly a healthfulness that we just don't see everywhere else. In fact, it was so remarkable that the Emperor of Japan actually has visited this village. Pictures were taken there. You could see them all over the village there as they had posted them. So this had stood out. And, of course, Connie Chung, ABC News 2020, had gone to visit there in the year 2000. This was originally on television. You could see the actual pictures for yourself. But the HA revolution has come here, Pat. And, of course, we've had 3 years of use of HA. But we could lose people in the science. So they want to know, what's real? Is this for real? Well, it's real for Tom, who writes to us, a pharmacist now from Santa Cruz, California, 70 years of age, participating in the Hawaii Ironman contest in Kona, Hawaii, this past year, 70 years old. He said this new HA formula for the joints did a great job. Now, certainly a pharmacist would know. Here's John writing to me and saying, you know, at age 55, boy, when I tried HA, I'm now back to playing full court basketball with the 20-year-olds, and I've even begun to jog again. These are the kinds of reports.

0: David writing to me from New York, 25 years looking for something that would help support his lower back. And, of course, he said, I can't believe it now. He says, I can't thank you enough for this product. People have tried all the alternatives. They've searched everywhere else, Pat, and they haven't heard of hyaluronic acid.
1: Now, the reorder rates on HA sort of tell me that things are phenomenal. The product works. The study shows how. But what are the customers saying? What are they telling you candidly? What are they saying to Bill Sardi?
0: If the horses come back to the trough, there must be good water there. It's amazing to me how people say, just keep sending this. It's wonderful. It changed my life. Here's Lorraine saying, I can't believe it, but I'm able to run. I love it. Run 5 miles a day. My skin, nails are great. Telling everybody about it. These are online. You can go see some of these comments. Purity Products has it online where people just log in and tell you. These aren't edited in any way. Here's Brent writing, says, no one at Purity Products made an outlandish claim about HA joint formula, but 3 days after I started taking it, I noticed the difference. This stuff really worked. 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Like the people who've written in and said all these wonderful things. Here's Harold, 85th year, he says, I'm in. He says, I'm doing very well on HA. 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Here's Jasmine saying, my face looks moist and youthful, and I'm getting people asking me about it. What am I taking? 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
1: Bill, let's talk a minute about how this is available. 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How's it taken? Do you take it with food? How much do I need to take every day?
0: It's a capsule. You take 3 a day. 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Purity Products wants you to get this new HA joint formula risk-free, and you're going to get this new HA joint formula with this new hydrox molecule from the olives, the stabilizing antioxidant, along with the HA, it works wonders. I don't know how I can convince your audience of this, Pat, but to read these wonderful letters, tell them that this works. It worked for my dog. It's worked for my mother-in-law. It worked for my brother. These are real stories from real people who tell us that it worked for them. And I know people want to know there's good science behind it. I went all over the world. I went to Japan. I called researchers in laboratories all over the world to write a whole book, get hundreds of references before we began to realize even that HA was safe to use, effective. It's really a wonderful dietary supplement. You haven't heard about it yet, but you will. It'll be on the front page of Time magazine in due time. In the meantime, what about you? Purity Products wants you to get this new HA joint formula risk free, and you can get a bottle of this new wonderful HA joint

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2: Bill, let's talk about some of the visible signs of aging and how this HA formula from Purity Products addresses these signs.
0: Well, certainly when we look in the mirror, when we see, well, let's say we're twin brothers, if we're looking, one of us ages faster than the other, how do we know that? And we're looking at our hair, we're looking at our skin, how smooth it is. You're losing HA. That's what your body's telling you. How do you get it back? Just think, there is a way. And Purity Products, taking all the risk out, all of the issues about you coming up with the dollars and everything, they just want you to try it because we're talking about replacing an all-natural molecule in your body. You can take this. Thousands have. And so they've pioneered the way. You need to be added to the list. If you're taking glucosamine, well, try HA. And you're going to find the kind of results that we're talking about here on the air. And you can do it without any risk. All you're going to do is help Purity Products with a little bit of the cost. And you are going to get a bottle of this new HA joint formula with this new hydrox molecule as well into it to help trigger your body to make more HA. Losing HA and aging are equivalent to the same thing. How do you get it back? How do you get this wonderful youth molecule? There certainly is one. Ponce de Leon was right, the fountain of youth. The body is 72% water, but it needs to be held into a cushioning gel. No, this isn't going to cause water retention. No, it doesn't increase any kind of problems like that. It's all natural. You had a lot more of it when you were young. You just need to get a little bit of it back. I know the more, Pat, that I say good about this, people find it unbelievable.
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9: 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I am your host, Steve Summers, and I've got to tell you, we have got a fascinating show for you today. Now, if you're like most people, you may have noticed that when you hit 50, you kind of hit the wall. You know, between your joints, the heart, the brain, your eyes, your energy, you name it. Now, when you hit 50, you have to pay attention to your health. We all know that. So whether you're 40 or 50, or say in your 60s or 70s, or even older for that matter, our guest today says he's discovered something that you can unlock the key to feeling better at any age. This is exciting. What is it? What are we talking about? Why do you need to know about this? Well, stay tuned. Dr. Neil Levin is on the line here. Dr. Neil Levin is a chiropractor. He's a nutritionist. He's a longtime advisor for Purity Products. Welcome, Dr. Levin. So great to have you back on the show today. This is a big story, isn't it?
10: Oh, absolutely, Steve. And let's cut right to the chase here. That discovery you talked about at the top there, it's krill oil, because krill oil is simply amazing for us. It's great for the heart, great for the joints, fantastic for the brain, for the eyes. I mean, I have people coming into my clinic every single day, and they want to feel better. I mean, they want to feel physically better, stronger. They want their joints to feel comfortable, but they want to stay mentally sharp. They want to keep that brain thinking like it did when they were younger. They want to protect themselves from coronary heart disease and maintain those flexible, healthy, youthful arteries for wonderful circulation. Hey, Steve, they want to boost their energy. And
9: absolutely,
10: you know, why not? I mean, we deserve it. And that's what we're going to be talking about here today with this Krill Omega 50 Plus, which is the cutting edge combination, Steve, of krill oil, which is so fabulous for us. But we've infused the krill oil. Now, this is so important. We've infused the krill oil with the high omega-3 concentrated fish oil. You need to do that when you're dealing with krill, because krill just isn't high enough in omega-3. So many other important parameters and virtues, but you got to get that high omega-3 fish oil in there, and we've done that. So this is now the best of both worlds. But we didn't stop there. For the 50-plusers, we've added some vitamin D. We doubled the antioxidant power, and Steve, we actually increased the amount of krill by 67%. So this now becomes the finest omega-3 nutrient in the world, as far as I'm concerned.
9: This is very, very exciting. This krill oil sensation, I mean, it is all over the news, Dr. Neil Levin. Great studies are out there. Many experts are declaring that krill oil is better than fish oil. So give us this lowdown on this krill omega 50 plus formula.
10: Right, right, right. Steve, you know, if I told you, and we did talk about this before the show, that there's this one tiny pill that benefits the joints and the brain and memory, mood, coronary heart disease, wonderful for the arteries, makes your hair shine, great for the skin. I mean, what would you say to that?
9: Hey, where is it? Where can I get this stuff?
10: Right, and we have it. It's Krill Omega 50 Plus, and we're going to give it to everybody for free today. And that's really cool, because Purity wants everybody to try this, because they know they're going to see a huge difference. But get this, on top of that, for the first 1,000 people that call today, we're giving away a second gift, because I just demanded this. You know, when we're dealing with the 50-plusers, and hey, you know, if you're 40 and you feel like your energy is low, this is for you also. But for people 50 and over, we're also giving away free B12 energy melts. I demanded this because, hey, as we're getting a little older, we don't absorb that B12 as well, and I want you to feel the benefits from this Krill Omega 50 Plus. I'm going to jack up those B12 levels for you today as well. You know, what a value proposition.
9: You know, when it comes to your health, it really is a win-win. This is amazing. I heard you say that this can actually reduce the risk of coronary heart disease. I mean, when you hear that, whose ears don't perk up after that? How exactly does that work anyway?
10: Right. Well, Krill Omega 50 Plus, remember, this is the combination of krill oil with the high omega-3, highly concentrated fish oil. So it's much higher in omega-3s than most krill oil formulas would be. So when we're dealing with the high omega-3 fish oil, we're talking about support for the HDL cholesterol, healthy, youthful, flexible arteries. That's so great for the circulation, heart and muscle strength, platelet activity, red blood cells that stay nice and soft and flexible so they can work their way through those little capillaries. Oh, what about triglycerides? That becomes so important. So this Krill Omega 50 Plus supports the heart in so many ways. And you know, the bottom line is we need to think about this because as we're getting a little older, 50 plus, maybe mid 40s, certainly 60s and 70s, it's decision time. I mean, you know your body's not working the way it did when you were in your 30s.
9: Exactly.
10: The energy might not be there. You need to make a decision. Are you going to take it laying down and just let yourself get old? Or are you going to do something about it? Are you going to stay physically active? Are you going to do the things you need to stay healthy? And getting these omega-3s, the krill oil, the vitamin D, the antioxidants make such a difference. This is a game changer for anybody in that 50 plus age group.
9: Doc, this is absolutely great information. I know that omega-3s, talk about that just for a second, are best known for their cardiovascular benefits, and they're certainly also known as brain food. Now, we've discussed this in some of the past shows. If you would, touch on the brain benefits for our listeners listening out there today, and tell us why you say that supplementing with omega-3s isn't just a good idea for the brain, but an absolute necessity.
10: Oh, this is such an important point that you're bringing up. Absolutely. For brain health, we must get these omega-3s back in there. You know, when you think about omega-3s and you think about brain health and memory and mood and feeling sharp, you really want to single out the DHA component. That's the docosahexaenoic acid. You know what, Steve? Your brain is 60% fat by weight. And of that 25% needs to be DHA. You know what? I use an analogy in my practice. People understand calcium and bone health, right? If you don't have calcium in your diet and you don't supplement with calcium, your bones are going to get brittle and weak. You understand that, right?
9: Right, exactly.
10: That's what happens to bones. Bones need calcium for their normal strength and structure. Now, with the brain, it's the same. DHA for normal structure. We use this for one brain neuron to communicate with another, to build out the brain, to make the serotonin, the dopamine, all the feel-good neurotransmitters. So must have it, must get it back in there. So important. And with this Krill Omega 50 plus, we've increased the level of DHA because we put the concentrated omega-3s in there. Now, with Krill Omega 50 plus, you're going to get 130 milligrams of DHA per serving, Steve.
9: Wow.
10: The leading brand of krill oil, you're going to get 24.
9: Excellent.
10: 24 in the leading brand, you're going to get 130 with Krill Omega 50 plus. That's why this is so incredible for the brain.
9: This is absolutely exciting. I got to tell you, though, during the last krill show that we did together, you totally shocked me, Doc. I remember this specifically. You said that.
10: Tell me, I'm on the edge of my seat. What did I say?
9: You said, and I remember, that the studies show that krill oil improves joint comfort in just 7 days. Now, if the benefits for the brain and the heart didn't perk my ears up, that certainly would. If you would, touch on the study and tell us how this works.
10: Right. That was a great study. In fact, that's the reason I started taking krill oil about 5-6 years ago. A pilot study, double-blind, placebo-controlled, exactly what you want to see out of the Journal of the American College of Nutrition. Now, participants got 300 milligrams of krill oil or placebo. Now, remember, in Krill Omega 50 Plus, we're giving you even more. We're giving you 500 milligrams of krill oil, so even more potent. But the participants in the study that got the krill oil got some amazing joint benefits, Steve. Get this. In just 7 days, and you remember this from the last show, but in just 7 days, they were 28% more comfortable. That's a jaw-dropper. When I read that, I immediately went out and bought my first bottle of krill oil. But after 30 days, they were 38% more comfortable. The researchers didn't stop there. They looked at flexibility of the joints. They looked at function of the joints. All improved, and I call this the krill oil advantage. So if you're out there and you're taking fish oil, well, fish oil is great. I mean, fish oil is in here. It's so important, but you're not going to get the same joint advantages just on krill. You're not going to experience this joint comfort benefit that we get specifically from the krill. And remember, in Krill Omega 50 Plus, we've jacked up the levels of the krill 67% more. So in terms of dosage, fantastic.
11: That's big. That is absolutely big. Hey, I was on the website, and the testimonials on the Krill Omega 50 Plus, they're incredible. I mean, people obviously love this product. I'd like to share a couple of my favorites here.
10: Sure, sure.
11: Believer writes in. She's a female age 45 to 54 from Georgia. She rates it 5 out of 5 stars. She writes, "This has helped. Less grind on my knees when climbing up the steps. Beneficial to my overall health, both physically and mentally. I just feel better," is what she said. Also, Safety Susan, age 55 to 64 from Sacramento, California. She writes to 5 out of 5 stars. "I was a little worried about fishy aftertaste. However, I have not burped it even once." She goes, "I like it better than regular fish oil. The capsule size is smaller and it's easy to swallow." This is big, the capsule size being smaller.
10: You know, and I'm really glad you picked that one out, because Safety Suzanne picks out a very important point there. I don't think we've really harped on this enough, because people have trouble swallowing those huge horse pills, you know, those huge omega-3 pills. These are tiny. So this is why this is such a breakthrough. These capsules are so small and easy to swallow. Anybody can easily swallow them. But at the same time, we've increased the dosage of krill by 67%. We've boosted the antioxidant power. The vitamin D is in there. We supercharged the whole thing with the high omega-3, highly concentrated fish oil, so important for the heart. So yeah, Safety Suzanne, she really nailed it there. I want to read a couple myself. This one in front of me, Blessed. She's in the 55 to 64 age bracket, Fort Worth, Texas, 5 out of 5 stars. She writes, "I was experiencing brain fog. I couldn't remember things at work. Felt I was slowing down mentally. Purity was offering a free bottle. I've been taking it for a year, and I swear by it. I have experienced a difference in my brain and body." Good for you, Blessed. Let me read one more. Odie, 54. Male in the 55 to 64 category, 5 out of 5 stars. He's from Canada. He writes, "Awesome experience. I started taking Krill Omega 50 Plus about 5 weeks ago and have nothing but good things to say about it. I'm experiencing more benefits than I thought possible. The most noticeable is that I feel more mentally alert. I'm finding it easier to get out of bed in the morning. I feel satisfied with 6 to 8 hours of sleep. I wake up with an energy that I haven't felt in a long, long time." You know what? I'm not surprised at these testimonials at all, because, again, I take this product myself. Mm-hmm. It's fabulous. My patients love the Krill Omega 50 Plus. They feel it in their joints. They feel it in their brain. They feel it in their energy, their circulation. They just feel better. That's what everybody tells me when they get in this Krill Omega 50 Plus.
11: Now, Dr. Neil Levin, talk for a minute, if you would, about the B12 Energy Melts, too. This is really an exciting addition.
10: So important.
11: You gave these away in our last Krill show as well, and the feedback has been absolutely overwhelming. People simply love the energy, the pep, the vigor they feel when they have their B12 levels restored with these. And now Purity's going to do it again. So 2 free bottles here today for the listeners. Tell us about this.
10: Yeah, remember, first of all the listeners today that pick up the phone and call are going to get a free bottle of this Krill Omega 50 Plus, amazing with the krill oil, 67% more krill oil, the high omega-3 fish oil, boosting those omega-3 levels, so critical for the heart, for the skin, for the hair, for the eyes. On top of that, we added the vitamin D, so important, so pure, so pristine. But now, the B12 energy melts, why are they here? I said to Purity, I said, "Guys, we're dealing with the 50-plusers here. Even people 45, 50, 60, 70, they're having more trouble absorbing the B12, and B12 is critical. You think B12, think energy. If your energy is low and you're in your 50s or 60s, I mean, it may be a B12 issue. 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We need that to carry oxygen to the tissue, so important for energy. 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
11: 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Now, Doc, I've seen these ads where they say that krill oil is 48 times stronger than fish oil. Is that true? Does that make any sense?
10: Well, you know, obviously these are the krill guys talking, right?
11: Right, right, right.
10: But you could look at it both ways. Let's get into krill in just a moment. But first, let's pat the fish oil guys on the shoulder because, you know, you could say that the fish oil is better and stronger. But we're talking about the concentrated high omega-3 fish oil here because it's higher in the omega-3s, the EPA and DHA that are so important for the heart, the brain, the memory, mood, your eyes, your skin, your hair, your nails. So in one sense, you could say, well, the fish oil is better, but in another sense, I have to hand it to the krill guys because in terms of antioxidant power, krill oil is extraordinary, and it's because there's a molecule in krill oil that's naturally occurring called astaxanthin. And this astaxanthin, Steve, this is one of the most powerful antioxidants we've ever discovered. Steve, by one measure of antioxidant activity, it's 6,000 times stronger than vitamin C.
11: Wow.
10: So amazing antioxidant power in the krill. And now, as we're getting older, 50-plussers like myself, I'm 52, and we don't make as many antioxidants naturally. Our antioxidant systems are kind of slowing down, and at the same time, we're producing more free radicals naturally. This is why we call it Krill Omega 50+. Extra antioxidant power and extra krill. 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Plus, the vitamin D, so important for us. And this is just an incredible value proposition. I have folks, they were going out and they were getting the krill separately and the fish oil separately, the antioxidants, the vitamin. You could spend $75 doing that.
11: No kidding.
10: You're getting it all for free today. This is the best of both worlds, this combination product with the krill and the fish oil. It's not one being better than the other. They're both great. And this is the best of both worlds.
11: You know, thank God for Purity products. I'm serious. Seriously, because when you think about where our food supply is gone and where we are today, we have to have something that allows us to feel better as we age, to age gracefully. It's amazing to me as we talk
10: about
11: this.
10: And that's why I love the way that Purity gives away the free bottles. Because, you know, people can be skeptical.
11: Sure.
10: They should be skeptical. But now they can be skeptical and they say, okay, you know what? This sounds pretty important. I'm going to give this a go. It's only going to cost me $6.95. And they get it and they try it out. And what they start to see, because it doesn't take long, remember that joint study, 7 days, 28% more comfortable. What they start to see is, hey, I'm more comfortable. I feel better. They notice their energy is better. And they realize, hey, you know what? This is important. And they tell their friends and they tell their relatives and they tell their loved ones. And Purity's been doing business this way for, I don't know, 20 years now. Let's look at one more. You know, this is a great testimonial by Gracie. 5 out of 5 stars. She writes, it works. I feel a difference in my joints after only 1 week. Also, you have the nicest staff. That's great. You have the nicest staff. People are going to appreciate working with Purity. They're a fantastic company. They put their money where their mouth is. They give out free bottles, and you try it, and you're like, wow, this is great stuff. Thank God for Purity.
11: Let's talk about the heart health for a moment. It's probably the single greatest concern that people face as they age. So anything that we can do to boost heart health becomes really a top priority. You know this, I know this, and those folks out there know this as well. And I know you mentioned earlier that omega-3 literally lower our risk of coronary heart disease. Do I have that correct? Because that's a big statement.
10: You know, absolutely. I mean, protecting the heart, this is what put omega-3s on the map back in the 70s. Dr. Dierberg discovered, you know, how protective they were for the Eskimos. Mm-hmm. By the way, he's a wonderful guy. I had lunch with him a year or two ago. Great conversation. But bottom line is, omega-3s protect our heart in so many ways. They promote a smooth, rhythmical heartbeat, important for the body's normal inflammatory response in the heart muscle, inside the arteries and veins. They promote those youthful, flexible arteries, so important for circulation. They promote healthy blood platelet activity, healthy red blood cell activity. They support a healthy blood pressure. That's very important. Triglycerides. So they do so much for the heart. So simply amazing cardiovascular protection with these omega-3s.
11: It just keeps getting better, doesn't it? Hey, you know, I got to remind our listeners.
10: I have patients come in here all the time, and I'm like, are you taking your omega-3s? I hope you're still taking your omega-3s. You know, they're afraid to say no. 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Take your omega-3s. In fact, if there was only one nutrient that I could take, Steve, honest to God, if there was only one nutrient that I could take, hands down, it's omega-3s. That's the first most important nutrient you could take. And this krill omega 50 plus, I love the way they combine the krill oil with the fish oil, so you're getting the best of both worlds. Can't beat it.
11: I've got to remind our listeners out there about this free bottle deal that's going on, the Krill Omega Plus and the B12. 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Doc, this study you sent me on this omega-3s and the memory is amazing. It seems that the participants taking omega-3s had some pretty incredible benefits here. When you talk about memory, that is something that kind of slips as we get older. Tell us more about this, would you?
10: Right. This was a great study, an important study, because what they did here was very interesting. This out of the journal Neurology, and what they did is they checked the omega-3 level in the red blood cells of women, 1,000 women, older women. So this is a big study, 1,000 women. Mm-hmm. But then again, 8 years later, and the women were on average 78 years old at this point, they did MRI scans of the women's brains. And what they found, Steve, this is so amazing, they found that the brain volume for the women that had higher omega-3 indexes, in other words, they had more omega-3s in their red blood cells, mm-hmm. the women that had more omega-3s in their red blood cells, they had higher brain volume. They were actually maintaining more of the youthful size of the brain. Their brains were bigger. You could see it plainly in the MRI measurements. That's really
11: great.
10: Cool. But not only that, there's a very important part of the brain known as the hippocampus, a very important part of the brain that facilitates learning, facilitates memory. And there was greater brain volume in the hippocampus for people that had more omega-3s in their red blood cells. That's how you can really measure how much omega-3 someone's taking in. So if you take omega-3s, you will raise your omega-3 index. We know this. It's a fact. You take omega-3s, you raise that up. So you want to have more omega-3s in your bloodstream. Very important. That's how it infuses into all the cell membranes, into the joints, into the brain, etc. So take the Krill Omega 50 Plus. You get the krill oil, 67% more krill oil, so fantastic for the joints. You get the high omega-3 fish oil, vitamin D in there as well, astaxanthin for extra antioxidant power, and protect that brain, protect your memory, facilitate that quick that youthful thinking that's so fun to have. When you feel sharp, when you feel like your brain is working great, you have that brain energy, it's more fun. It's more fun to be in a conversation. You feel better. You wake out of bed. You have that energy. You feel mentally alert. You feel alive. That's the way I want to feel. That's the way young people feel. That's why we put this in this Krill Omega 50 Plus. We want people to feel younger. We want people to maintain their youthful vigor and attitude. And that's what this Krill Omega 50 Plus is all about.
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10: 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Don't worry. You're definitely going to get that. But if you're one of the first 1,000 callers, then you get the free B12 energy melt. So, no, we need to talk about that one more time, but I want you to get that too. And I demand this because this is Krill Omega 50 Plus. We want this for the folks. Hey, if you're in your 40s and you feel run down, it's great for you too, but 50s, 60s, 70s, folks in that age bracket, they're not absorbing the B12 as well because they're losing some of the intrinsic factors in the GI tract that are responsible for absorbing the B12. So now you put the B12 energy melt on your tongue, tastes delicious, and it just gets in there and boosts up those levels of B12. What do you feel? When you boost your level of B12, if you had been low, you feel more energy because B12 helps make the red blood cells, carry oxygen to the tissues, helps burn your carbs for energy, great for the hair, skin, and nails, great for so many things. 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
12: 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This product is not intended to diagnose, treat, cure, or prevent any disease. 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
14: From ABC News, I'm Chuck Severson. Breaking news, Virginia State University is on lockdown as they investigate a shooting on campus earlier today. The severity of the shooting not immediately clear, but university officials in a post to social media say there were several suspects and victims shot, no injuries appearing to be life-threatening. Lifeguards have been making rescues in rough surf off Hawaiian Islands, and ABC News forecaster Leslie Lopez tells why.
15: Tropical storm Lala in the Pacific is barreling towards Hawaii. On the forecast track, it could become a Category 1 hurricane by Saturday morning as it approaches the Big Island. A hurricane warning is in effect. And hurricane-force gusts, dangerous surf are the biggest threat, along with 2 feet of rainfall right through the weekend.
14: The Red Cross says it's mobilizing staff and volunteers in case evacuation shelters would be needed. One location preparing is Inspire Church, says Pastor Clint Chenin.
16: We were able to provide beddings, food, shelter, not just for our people, but for their pets.
14: All of Indiana under a state of emergency following a storm that dropped several inches of rain. On the scene, ABC's Alex Perez.
17: Here in Anderson, Indiana, this area is still completely underwater.
18: The water is halfway up the garage.
17: We met Joan Reed as she still can't get to her rental property. Her son Elliot has been kayaking down the street to check on it and work on getting some of that water out.
18: I'm sure everything in there is going to be ruined.
17: Some parts of the Midwest got more than a foot of rain this week, and unfortunately, many areas are bracing for even more as we head into the weekend.
14: Magnitude 7.7 earthquake struck off the coast of Indonesia early today, killing at least 38 people, injuring over a dozen others, and collapsing buildings like this one. An oil tanker owned by Abu Dhabi's government was attacked today in the Strait of Hormuz, says state media. Iran-backed Houthi rebels attacked a Red Sea port in southern Lebanon, 7 people killed in an Israeli air attack. You're listening to ABC News.
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20: Hi there. Welcome to our show. So happy to have you with us. I'm Lou Ann Fulmer here with Mike Stevens. And he's a guy that gets questions every week about all things retirement, no matter where he is. And he is passionate about helping retirees, okay? So this is why we are here. I want to give you our phone number as we get started. You may call 801-210-5500. And also, remember, you're going to hear Mike talk about the Retirement Money Map. And this is their planning process. You can get this as well. Stick with us and find out how all that good stuff happens. So, Mike, so excited to be here with you today. You ready to answer some of my mailbag questions?
21: Favorite time that we do this on the show. So let's do it.
20: Okay, so here we go. First question is from Dan. He says, my wife and I have very different ideas about risk. I'm comfortable with market fluctuations, but she gets anxious every time the market dips. We're heading into retirement, and I'm worried our different risk tolerances are going to be a constant source of conflict. How can we find a middle ground for our investment strategy?
21: So Dan's asking me to be a marriage counselor.
20: And you haven't been that before, have you?
21: Good news. I do this almost every day where I put on my marriage counselor. Hey, Dan. Awesome. Thanks for writing in. You know, if it makes you feel any better, I would tell you this is probably seriously one of the most common retirement planning challenges that we see. I feel like, in fact, you know, husband and wife walk into our office and they tell me they have identical views on risk. And that's usually the exception rather than the rule. Retirement is emotional. We know that. So you've spent decades of building savings. Suddenly you're approaching the stage of life where you're no longer earning that paycheck. And it's natural for people to react differently. to that transition. You know, once spouses often focus on opportunity and growth, and the other focuses on security and preservation. Neither person is wrong. They're actually just simply looking at the same situation through a different set of lenses. And the mistake that many couples make is turning it into a debate about investments. So, you know, one person wants more stocks, the other person wants more security. Right now, we're gravitating to fixed index annuities. We used to use bonds, but interest rates have kind of messed that up for us right now. But, you know, again, one wants growth, one wants secure safety. The real conversation should be about the outcomes, all right? So what are we trying to accomplish? How much income do we need? What expenses are we trying to cover? What risks are we trying to avoid? And I do remember meeting with a couple several years ago, maybe like your situation, Dan. The husband checked the market every single day. If the market dropped 500 points, he barely blinked. His wife, on the other hand, she would lose sleep whenever she heard any negative financial news. And they thought that their disagreement was about investments. And again, it wasn't. After digging deeper, we discovered what they both wanted was the same thing. They wanted confidence that the retirement would work. They simply defined confidence differently. So one way that we help solve this with our current clients is to help them understand that not every dollar has the same job. Money needs to be, that might be needed in the next few years doesn't necessarily need to be invested the same way as money intended for 15 or 20 years down the road. So when people begin viewing their assets through the lens of purpose instead of performance, many of those disagreements begin to fade. So that's one reason that we built that retirement money map we talk about at Capital Wealth. We want our clients to focus on the overall plan instead of obsessing over individual investments. And the bottom line is this: retirement planning should not create division in a marriage. Good plan should help both spouses feel heard, understood, and confident about the future.
20: That's a great example right there.
21: I've said that a few times.
20: Yes. Yes. I know. Yep. So that, I think that's great. That's what they, so they might be worried about different things, but bottom line, they both just want confidence. So I love that.
21: Yeah. Yeah. It's just the lens that you're looking at. So,
20: okay. Very good. All right. Next question for you, as we dig into our retire right mailbag, is from Megan. And she says, I'm turning 65 soon. I'll be eligible for Medicare, but I do plan on working a few more years and I am still covered by my employer's health insurance. Do I need to sign up for Medicare right away, or can I wait until I actually retire? I'm confused by all the rules.
21: Yeah, Megan, you're not alone. Medicare is actually one of the most confusing parts of retirement planning, just because there are so many rules and exceptions. Mm-hmm. So the answer is that it really depends on your situation. And anyone listening, just remember your situation could be different. But what we're finding is that many people who continue working beyond 65 can actually delay certain parts of Medicare without a penalty, but not everyone can. So factors like the size of your employer and the type of coverage that you have can actually make a huge difference. So one mistake I see people make is assuming that their friend's experience actually applies to them. They'll hear someone say, I delayed Medicare and everything worked out fine, but their circumstances honestly might be completely different. And Megan, I think, I also think it's important to remember that Medicare isn't just a healthcare decision. It's actually a retirement planning decision, and the timing there can actually affect your overall expenses and retirement budget for years to come. So at Capital Wealth, what we like to do is we like to help clients understand how Medicare fits into a broader retirement picture, because healthcare is actually often one of those largest expenses that retirees face. And so before making any kind of Medicare decisions, make sure that you understand how your employer coverage works and how it coordinates with Medicare. And with a little planning today, Megan, that could save a lot of headaches down the road. 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
20: Awesome. All right. Take advantage of that. Also, if you want, check them out on their website, capitalwealth.com. You can find out more about Mike and his awesome team. And we thank you so much for spending time with us today. This is Retire Rate Radio with Mike Stevens. And I'm Lou Ann Fulmer. So, okay, next question in our mailbag is from Dwayne. He says, we own a vacation home that our kids and our grandkids love. We'd like to keep it in the family for generations to come, but we're not sure the right way to do that. Is it better to put it in a trust, or are there other options for passing on a property like this to multiple heirs?
21: Yeah. Okay. So, Dwayne, I would say that you always want to talk to an estate attorney, but here's my thoughts on that. That's a wonderful legacy to leave. You know, a vacation property often becomes so, so much more than real estate. It's actually where memories are made, family traditions are built, and future generations gather together. And I feel like those kind of assets, those can be incredibly meaningful. The challenge, though, comes when multiple heirs inherit that property. Mm. You know, one child might use it all the time. Another may rarely visit. A third might prefer, you know, receiving cash instead of shares of ownership. So even in close families, what we find is those different interests can actually create conflict if those expectations haven't been clearly established. So that's why trusts are often a popular solution. They can allow you to establish rules and expectations ahead of time. And you can address things like, you know, maintenance expense. Who's paying for that? Scheduling of the property, repairs, improvements. You know, what happens if one family member wants to sell while others want to keep the property? So I did work with a family that actually assumed all of their children, you know, wanted a family cabin similar to your situation. Uh-huh. And after sitting down together, they discovered that only one child actually wanted ownership. The other children loved the cabin, but preferred different assets.
20: Huh.
21: Yeah. And that conversation probably prevented a lot of future disagreements and hurt feelings. So here's what I'd say. The one thing that I've learned over the years is that estate planning isn't just about transferring assets. It's actually about transferring them in a way that protects family relationships. Mm. Clarity is often one of the greatest gifts you can leave your heirs. And having those conversations now, that can actually make a tremendous difference later. Great question, Dwayne. I hope it works out for you. Family cabins are rad. They're awesome.
20: Yeah. Yeah. My first thought was, hey, kids, you know, your parents gave it to you, so just take it, you know, man. Don't be saying, hey, I want cash instead. But I understand.
21: It was that easy.
20: Yeah. As if somebody lives far, far away and they're never going to be able to use it. Yeah. I get that.
21: That's true.
20: Well, good deal. I mean, that's interesting that you had that, you know, very similar conversation with the family. See, Mike and his team see everything. Any question that you have is not going to be new to them. That's for sure.
21: It's not a first rodeo.
20: Yeah. Okay. Next question is from Todd. He says, I have several old 401ks from previous jobs that I never did anything with. It feels messy to have money scattered in different places. Does it make sense to consolidate them all into one IRA? Are there any downsides I should be aware of before I do that?
21: Yeah. Wow, Todd, this is actually incredibly common today. People change jobs more often than ever before. Many end up with retirement accounts, you know, spread across several different employers. And in some cases, they've actually even forgotten about one or two of them over the years. And one of the biggest advantages of consolidating is actually simplicity. So having fewer accounts can actually make it easier to track investments or review beneficiaries, understand fees, and manage your overall retirement strategy. And it can also allow you to see the bigger picture more clearly instead of looking at several disconnected accounts. So that being said, consolidation isn't automatically the right answer for everyone. Some employer plans, they may offer some unique benefits or investment options or protections that are worth considering before you move the money. So Todd, that's why it's important to evaluate the entire picture first, rather than assuming that the consolidation is always the best solution. Now, what I actually often tell people is that a portfolio is not a plan. You've heard me say that over and over again. And having retirement accounts is really important, but the retirement success depends on so much more than investments. income planning, taxes, healthcare costs, inflation, legacy goals, they all play a role. So that's why before moving your accounts, we encourage people to start with that retirement money map we just talked about. And once you understand where you're trying to go and what retirement needs to accomplish, it really becomes much easier at that point to determine how those accounts should fit into the overall strategy. And in many cases, consolidation can simplify your financial life, make the retirement planning easier. Just make sure that you're making the decision strategically rather than simply because you're tired of receiving multiple statements in the mail.
20: Great answer there. And that's all the time we have for our mailbag questions. But if you have questions, then make sure that you give Mike and our team a call. They're basically standing by. Take your call. And Mike, I know you would love to answer even more today, but this is all the time we have.
21: This is the best part of the show.
20: Yeah. All right. That phone number again, 801-210-5500. Get on the calendar. It's complimentary. All right. We're up against the break. We'll be right back with more from Mike. 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
20: Hi there. We're so glad you joined us today. I'm Lou Ann Fulmer here with Mike Stevens. And, you know, we're living through what professionals call a longevity revolution. And that's the fact that people are living so much longer than previous generations. So it's wonderful on one hand, but it can create some serious financial planning challenges. If you're currently 65, there's a very real possibility you could spend 25, 30 more years in retirement. So that's a long time. Mike, what does this longevity revolution mean for retirement planning?
21: You know, our grandparents, your grandparents, their number one concern was dying too soon. Mm-hmm. And now it's the concern is living too long and outliving your money.
20: Yeah. That's crazy, isn't it? Yeah.
21: Yeah. And so, you know, thank you, technology and medicine, which made the quality of life even better. I love it. And I want you guys to think about something, what I'm going to tell you right now. It's a little bit awkward, but realize that 1970 and 2025 are as far as apart as 1970 and 1915. Okay.
20: Oh, wow.
21: Yeah. It's exactly the same. That's 1970 weird. And 2025 are as far apart as what 1970 and 1915 were. Is that not wild?
20: That's
21: or
20: a
21: what?
20: Crazy way to look at it. Oh, wow.
21: Sorry if I just popped someone's bubble there.
20: Talk about feeling old. Thank you.
21: Yeah. But here's the deal. I look at so many retirement plans that they were just built for shorter lifespans. Like I still see retirement plans where they're ending at like age 80 or 85. And so life expectancy has gone up, but average age is about 85 years old in the United States. So what happens if you live till 87 or 89 mm-hmm. or 91? What happens if AI technology improves science and health and we do continue living longer and hopefully more comfortable lifestyles? But you can't have an old school broken plan. That's like saying, hey, I don't need a new cell phone. I'm good with this, you know, 1984 big white with the antenna shoe.
20: Yes,
21: we're going back in time.
20: Oh, how fun.
21: So retirees, they really do face challenges that few previous generations encountered, because now we're living longer. And those previous generations, here's the thing, Social Security was not ever intended for 20 or 30 years. It was designed that you took Social Security, you know, beginning around age 60, and people's life expectancy was like 68 when Social Security first was implemented. Right. So it was like 6, 7, 8 years of income before a person passed away. Mm-hmm. And now it's like 30 years.
20: Yeah.
21: So, I mean, the thing is that, you know, statistically speaking, people are going to continue

0: numbers, how much risk. So if you're 70 years old, 100 minus 70, you should have about 30% of your portfolio risky. Okay. Okay. Well, now they're talking about moving it to the rule of 110. It's not rule of 100. Yeah, well, just because people are living longer. Yeah, so it slightly bumps up the risk. And so there's an appropriate balance, folks, between growth and preservation. And so what I don't want is I don't want you to listen and then make a change in your investment portfolio to be super high risk, because there's something called sequence of return risk. And this is really fascinating too. So if you Google sequence of return risk, I think Fidelity has done a wonderful job with their chart just showing what it means. And this is what it is you go person A, person B. Person A has got 100,000, person B has got 100,000. And they both invest at the exact same time over the same time frame. Person A is going to start with negative returns, and we're going to inverse that for person B. So the same returns that person A began with, person B is going to have those at the end of their time frame. Oh, okay, so pretend it's like 20 years, right?
1: Yeah.
0: So person A, 1, 2, 3 years, 1, 2, 3. Person B is going to have those exact same returns in years 20, 19, 18, for example, right? Okay. Uh-huh. So they're the exact same rates of return. But what it looks at is if you begin your retirement or investing with negative returns initially, and you you do it that way versus person B, you dramatically have less money, like huge, significant less money. Mm-hmm. And what I'm trying to tell you is that you only have a loss if you sell when the market's down. So you're going, well, Mike, I need to take income out of my investments to live because my employer's not giving me a paycheck anymore. So what do I do when the market's down and I need that money? Well, what you do is you diversify and you have an appropriate amount of money in the market and you have an appropriate amount of safe money. Right now, at Capital Wealth, we're using fixed indexed annuities as safe money. And we're not doing them with income riders. We're doing no annual fees. But when the market goes down, you don't lose money. When the market goes up, you don't get 100% of the upside gains. So typically, people will get between 0 to 7% on the upside. Okay. And you get everything in between. So when the market goes down, don't sell. We take your income out of that safe bucket account. So I really think that you can have a healthy balance. And I hopefully I didn't confuse you with the conceptual idea of the sequence of return risk. If you want to take away the shortened version, it's balance and it's appropriate diversification because you could live longer. And we want to make sure that you're not overspending that down when the markets are down. And we want to make sure that there's income for the rest of your life.
1: Mm-hmm. Very, very good. So, wow, I love how you explained that. It makes me think, though, it's kind of the luck of the draw when you retire.
0: It 100% is. But that's the thing is you can actually beat the odds. Yeah. Like you don't have to just be acted upon. You can be proactive. Because nobody can control if you're going to have a negative year the year you go into retirement. Like, think about if you started retirement in 2008.
1: Right.
0: Maybe some of you are shaking your heads up and down and you're like, I did. What happens if you began retirement in 2000, 2001, 2002, where all 3 years were negative? You had the dot-com bubble burst, 9/11. You had just all of the, you know, tech crash and stuff like that. So you take your income in those down years out of the safe accounts and you leave the good stocks that you own alone and you let them grow and you have your cake and you eat it too.
1: Yeah, very good.
0: So here's the invitation. Mm-hmm. If our listeners are like, hey, tell me more about that strategy. Independently, we would love to visit with you one-on-one in person over Zoom. It doesn't matter. 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It's not a timeshare presentation. It's a really enjoyable visit, actually. So if you want to claim a complimentary visit, then we'll open that slot. So if you call 801-210-5500, we will schedule a complimentary visit that you can check to see if you're on the right track.
1: How about that? Now, think about this. Mike has been helping people for over 20 years. So do you think he knows a little bit about helping people

0: 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I think so. 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Thank you so much for spending part of your day with us. This is Retire Right Radio with Mike Stevens. I'm Lou Ann Fulmer. So I want to go back to the withdrawal strategies. You know, you were talking about investing and how you make sure you need to diversify. Once it's time to draw money from your savings, that strategy is very, very important. How do you help people make sure that they're not taking too much too soon or not enough and not really enjoying their retirement?
1: Okay, well, that in itself is a whole, like, that's a loaded question. So I'm going to just unpack that because it was a really good one and people really do need to know about it. Mm-hmm. So let's talk about this first and foremost. A plan is totally different than a portfolio. So most people come into the office with, say, like a 401k statement, a couple IRAs, you know, because they worked at another job and maybe they moved it to an IRA, the 401k. Mm-hmm. And so what we do is we have our proprietary planning process and we use our software that will actually, you know, plug in everything. It plugs in Social Security. It plugs in Social Security cost of living adjustment. If you have a pension, is there, what are the survivor benefits? Is there cost of living on the pension? What's the rate of return? What does taxation look like on it? What does your monthly spending look like? Okay, are we adding inflation to that monthly spending? You betcha. Healthcare costs, et cetera. And so gone are the days where you could just say, hey, I'm going to just take money out and follow that 4% rule. But that is so old school, mm-hmm. doesn't work information anymore. And you really need to have all of these moving parts calculated at the same time. And thankfully, with computers and well-written software code, you can do that. But most people, you know, maybe you're watching the Super Bowl and you watch an ad, hey, if you got $1 million saved for retirement, you know, you can have a great retirement. It's like, well, really? What happens if you're spending $12,000 a month? What's your rate of return need to be? So like, you can't follow these like blanket statements with retirement planning. It needs to be very intentional to your specific situation.
0: Mm-hmm. So, mm-hmm. so true. So, okay. Obviously you have to find that right balance. This is what you help people do every day. Make sure that, you know, they're spending at a level that meets their needs and their goals and all of that. What about the people who are already well into retirement, Mike? If they're listening, is it ever too late to make changes?
1: No way. Yeah. No way. And actually, there's with the new tax laws that have just come out, there's a whole bunch of things that we can actually do. And we want to make sure that we're mindful because tax laws are always changing. There's talk in the news about like, hey, we're going to make this permanent. Well, permanent doesn't mean forever. Permanent means until the next administration gets in.
0: Dang it.
1: But there's a lot of opportunities, even if you are in retirement, to protect your money, to reduce fees, to reduce or eliminate taxes, et cetera. 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Just like I said a few minutes ago, I would highly encourage you to pick up the phone, call us for your complimentary visit. You got nothing to lose. Call 801-210-5500. I bet you're going to be really glad you called us.
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4: Stolen Voices of Dole Valley. 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
0: Hey, thanks for joining us. I'm Lou Ann Fulmer here with Mike Stevens, founder and president of Capital Wealth, and he is a trusted leader in the financial services field. So if you think you haven't saved enough for retirement, do not worry. You're not alone. Mike, let's talk about what else people can do to help ensure that their money lasts through, you know, what could be a very long retirement.
1: Yeah, people are definitely living these longer these days. Mm-hmm. So we want to make sure that we can be very mindful of not having old, out-of-date plans that just show you, you know, hey, cool, this goes till age 85. And then you live till 90, like, what the heck? I just became a financial burden to all my loved ones.
0: Yeah.
1: We don't want that. So, you know, the thing is that there's a few things that people can do. I'm just going to tell you what they are, not necessarily that I enjoy telling you this, because I don't think this applies to everyone. Working longer. And you're like, I can't believe you just said that, right?
0: Some people are like, what?
1: I know. This guy, you know, even one or two extra years, it can actually have dramatic effects. Now, I'm going to tell you this. Here's my two cents. If you enjoy what you're doing, you don't have to quit, right? Like, you could reduce your time. You could go part-time. You could go to consulting. But you have to have a plan, because I've noticed that people that go into retirement with no plan, they get, especially when they've loved what they've done, they just get bored really easy. Mm. And retirement's not fun. And then they have an identity crisis and they're just like, what the heck did I get into? Yeah. Right. So if you want to improve your retirement and working is good for you because you love what you do, then keep doing it. But if you're like, I can't stand what I do, the flip side of the coin is get your butt in right away. Come and see us and let's see if we can get you retired sooner than later. Okay. Mm-hmm. Next thing is, I would say you want to be efficient with every dollar. You know, so we do a lot of expense plans and, you know, you guys will know the word budgeting. We don't live off of budgets. I can't stand budgets either. They're very like rigid, unflexible, blah. Like, next thing I can't stand saying. The expense plans say, all right, cool. How much do we need to spend at a minimum to make sure that our obligations are met? But what's the maximum? We're going to put a guardrail in place. What's the maximum that we should be spending on a monthly basis to make sure that we're not spending too quickly? There's other things about being efficient with your dollar. Things like minimizing investment fees. We see a lot of people paying hidden fees. And when we show them, it's almost like their mouths like hit the floor and they're like, I had no idea that my fees were this high. I just thought that I was just paying this. Uh-huh. And we do it in a very respectful way. But I think that people should know that, you know, Wall Street doesn't work for most people's best interests. It works for Wall Street's best interests. So if we can show you how to reduce or eliminate fees, huge win in retirement planning. Taxes. That's a no-brainer. Nobody likes paying taxes. So if we can also reduce or eliminate taxes, that's a big one. And I'm going to just wrap it up with saying things like, if you're not yet taking Social Security, there are ways to optimize your Social Security benefits just beyond simple timing decisions. A lot of people have in their mind, oh, I'm going to take it at 62 or 66 and 10 months, 67, whatever your full retirement age is. Social Security actually has over 567 different filing combinations for a married filing jointly couple.
0: Isn't that crazy?
1: Okay. So which one of those 567 do you plan on taking? Okay. This is my point. Every single person has their own unique circumstances. So we got to plan for that.
0: Very much so. You have to have a plan for all of this. I think a lot of people, and myself included, think of retirement as kind of an abrupt change. You know, you're working one day and then all of a sudden you're not going to work again. And that's scary to me. Truly, truly scary to me. So the traditional model is changing. You kind of mentioned it earlier in the show. You could, you know, work part time or whatever. So let's talk about that. How strategic part time work could, you know, actually work for people as far as helping their extend their savings and stuff like that.
1: Yep. Because the thing is the part time. Okay, let me give you an example. So, folks, I'm probably the only financial advisor that you'll ever meet that doesn't golf. Okay, seems like part of my industry is like a requirement. Like if you're an advisor, you have to love golf. Truthfully, I don't mind golf, but I got other passions that keep me busy, and I only got so many hours in the day.
0: That's right.
1: Side note, I have a 12-year-old son who is a golf nut.
0: And he absolutely
1: loves it.
0: Aww.
1: And he's like, Dad, let's go play. And he's at the point where he could probably smoke me. He's like, yeah, yeah. So, but here's what I'm trying to say. Let's pretend that I loved golf, okay? Well, could I go and work at my local golf course? Yeah. Could I go and get a job possibly in a pro shop somewhere and just talk golf 9 to 5?
0: Yeah.
1: And you're like, I cannot believe that I get paid to do this. I absolutely love it. Right. Mm-hmm. And so that's just one example. There's so many different things, but my point is that you could take something maybe that you know, it's just a hobby and you can turn that into a side hustle in retirement. So just like you were saying, kind of the fear or the anxiety about stopping working. I think it's now on your terms, Luann. So the mind shift is it's in your control. You have the freedom and you get to decide. And I'll tell you where the cherry on the top is.
0: Where?
1: Is when you're like, hey, I don't even need to do this. Like I have enough income coming in no matter what. I just want to do it.
0: Yeah.
1: And get paid for doing something that I love to do.
0: Right. Exactly.
1: That's the cherry on the top.
0: Yeah, that is the cherry on the top. My father-in-law worked into his 90s. He was a home builder. He worked into his 90s until his health got bad. Yeah.
1: Yeah. My uncle, 76 years old, owns two companies, one in Toronto, Canada, one in Phoenix, Arizona, just builds like just beautiful custom homes.
0: Ooh, see?
1: And I call him still Uncle John. It's kind of funny because, you know.
0: Well, he's still your uncle.
1: He's still my uncle, right? It's endearing, I guess. Yes. Uncle John, when are you going to retire? And he goes, why? He's like, I freaking love what I do. Aww, it's so great.
0: Yeah,
1: right?
0: Yeah.
1: He's like, you know, I travel, I rock climb, I golf. Again, he's a builder and he golfs. I don't. So he's like, come golf. And I'm like, okay. Mm-hmm. But he loves it. And folks, that's what your retirement should be too. Like you shouldn't be like, what am I going to do? This sucks. I'm bored out of my tree. It honestly should be the best golden years of your life.
0: Right.
1: So if you're like, hey, listen, what do I need to do to retire? We've created a checklist on our website. If you go to retireutah.com, there's a whole bunch of resources that we've created for folks just like you. And one of the ones that I'd point you to is the checklist challenge. Kind of see where you're at and help you prepare for getting to and through a successful retirement.
0: Yeah. Make sure you do that, guys. There's resources right there at your fingertips that we are offering you today. So thank you for joining us. You're listening to Retire Right Radio with Mike Stevens. Mike and his team are all about helping retirees, helping them by creating a relationship with them. You know, not just transactions. They are advisors who are committed to success for you. You know, they're retiree and they certainly want to help you retire with clarity and you know, they can help you turn all these complex things that we talk about into simple. So,
1: hey, can I actually just expound on that for one quick second?
0: Of course.
1: So we've been really blessed as a firm. So we're actually selective about who we work with. And I always tell people, if you're not a nice person, don't even make an appointment. Like we only work with nice people. But the part two of that is we love our clients to death. And that's because we, going back to part one, work with nice people. And so it sounds really cliche, but like the reason why our culture at our firm is so great is because when the phone rings and we see that it's you calling and we love working with you, it's like our best friends are calling us and we're like, yeah, like how can we take some money out so you guys can do that cruise to Alaska with the family?
0: Yeah.
1: Right. And then our clients send us pictures and they're like, hey, thank you for helping this be possible. We never thought that we could do this. So for us, I'm serious. Like what you said, relationships, not transaction. Mm-hmm. Totally true.
0: Yeah. See, there you go. So, okay. Make sure you give them a call. And again, thank you for joining us today. Retire Right Radio. I'm Luann Fulmer here with Mike. So, all right, let's get into taxes because, you know, that's something that I think a lot of people assume their tax bill is going to shrink in retirement, but that's not necessarily the case, right?
1: No. Yeah. So common misconception is that taxes automatically decrease in retirement, which is not true. Many retirees, they really find that they can maintain or increase spending levels, right? Because who really wants to say, cool, yeah, I don't want chicken for dinner anymore. Let's just do beans and rice.
0: No.
1: It doesn't really happen that way. So most people are spending the same thing. Typically, fewer tax deductions are available to retirees. For example, like your mortgage is paid off, your children are independent, they're hopefully moved out of the house, right? You're not paying for them anymore. You have things like withdrawals from retirement accounts, your IRAs, your 401ks. They're taxed at ordinary income tax rates, which are the highest rates in the tax code to be pulling from. And things like Social Security benefits, depending on the state that you're listening to, because we've got clients all across this beautiful country, they can become taxable based on other income sources. So you got to be mindful that chances are taxes right now, today, listening to my voice, are probably the lowest that they're going to be. And chances are they're going to dramatically increase in the future.
0: Okay. So it sounds like taxes can be just as much a concern in retirement as when people were working, right?
1: Oh, yeah. Oh, yeah.
0: So, Mike, why don't you give us some strategies that you guys use to help people minimize that tax impact on retirement resources?
1: Okay, cool. Yeah. So tax prep, it's different than tax planning. So I always tell people, hey, give your CPA, your EAs, whoever's doing your taxes a freebie, because they're looking rearview mirror. The advisor's job is to be looking proactively into the future. And we want to make sure that we're doing tax diversification. So what that means is that there's IRA accounts, which are tax deferred. You got your Roth IRA accounts that are tax free, et cetera. Are you pulling money out of your accounts with the right account? Okay. So depending on what's going on in the world of taxes, which account are you pulling it from? So that's a strategy. Things like strategic Roth conversions, that can lower your taxes in the future. So when taxes, if they go up, which I believe they are going to go up, you're going to laugh and say, ha, I paid my taxes while they're lower and on sale.
0: Yeah.
1: And, you know, we want to manage tax brackets to avoid unnecessary tax spikes. So for example, you might be in the 12% marginal tax rate. That's today's tax code. And you spend a little too much money not realizing it, but now you've just moved from the 12%. The next jump is 22%. Ouch,
0: gosh,
1: right? That's like
0: a
1: 50% increase on your, ouch, it's a big one, right? So we don't want to go from 12 to 22, or if you're in the 24 and jump to 32. So we want to be managing where you're taking the money from. And there's all these other little things that are going to affect it, things like IRMA, like Medicare, et cetera. So a lot of times people go, did not know this. Well, you would rather find out now than having to fork over a large amount of cash to Uncle Sam that you're like, I wish I would have known. So here's what you need to do to make sure you're not in that situation. I want you to pick up the phone right now and call us, or you can text the word visit to 801-210-5500. And let's schedule a complimentary visit that we can go over your specific situation and see if we could add some value to what you're already doing.
0: And more good stuff to come. Stick around for the rest of our show. Retire Right Radio with Mike Stevens continues after this.
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0: We are so happy to have you with us today. Hello, I'm Lou Ann Fulmer here with Mike Stevens. Retirement, I think we can all agree, is one of life's biggest milestones. But there are a lot of myths out there that can lead to some costly mistakes. So today we are joined by Mike Stevens to bust some of those common myths about retirement and help you plan more savvy. Okay. So, all right, we're going to kind of go through these. I'm going to just have you take us and tell us what the myths are. All right, Mike. So what is the first myth we need to address today? Myth number one.
1: That we are not myth busters. So, I'm just kidding. I thought about that when you said that, myth right?
0: Busters.
1: Bust the myths.
0: Yeah.
1: And I'm like, I have red hair. There's that redhead guy with the big mustache. I don't have a big mustache like that guy.
0: No, you don't.
1: No. Okay. So I'm going to say the first myth is that you're going to spend much less in retirement. Oh my goodness. What? I hear that. And I don't know where the heck that came from. Hey, yeah, we'll be in a lower tax bracket. We're going to spend less money in retirement. Big X on that one. Most people are like, listen, retirement is where we want to spoil the grandkids. We want to be on the golf course. We want to be skiing in the winter. We want to travel or whatever while you're young and healthy. There are go-go years, slow-go years, and won't-go years. So there's different phases of retirement. It's really easy to assume that your expenses will drop, but the reality is many retirees actually maintain, Luann, or even increase their spending in retirement, especially as I mentioned, those go-go years in retirement.
0: Yeah.
1: So it's important to plan for the lifestyle that they want. And again, retirement should be the best time of your life, not just like, well, hey, now we're retired and we're watching the stock market every day. And well, this wasn't a good month in the stock market. So now we're not going to take that trip that we've been planning. Don't live a life like that. So
0: yeah,
1: myth number one to bust is you probably will spend the same, if not more, especially in your earlier years in retirement.
0: Right. I do think that's an eye opener for a lot of people because they hear, oh, your taxes are going to be less in retirement. But
1: yeah,
0: then on the other hand, every day is Saturday. What do you do when you go on vacation? You spend money. So you're living your, you know, full vacation rest of your life in retirement. Mm-hmm. So, yeah, I know. It worries me. I know what I do. You know, on the weekends, I spend money. And when I go on vacation, I love to buy things.
1: Well, you're retired and you're like, hey, I'm going to just run down to the local Home Depot, Lowe's, or whatever, right? I'm going to pick this up to do the projects. Yeah. And before you know it, you got a brand new dishwasher and you're laying new floor and you're like, what the heck?
0: Mm-hmm.
1: Where did that expense come from?
0: Yeah, that's what I'm worried about. What do you do when you're bored? You come up with a project, right? Oh, let's do this. Or, and then it always costs money. So
1: yeah.
0: All right.
1: Yeah, exactly.
0: Myth number one. You don't spend less in retirement. You spend more.
1: Myth one busted.
0: Yeah. Okay. Here's another, you tell us, you give us the second one. What's another one people believe?
1: Yep. Another big one is that Medicare is going to cover all healthcare costs.
0: Okay.
1: Nope. Yeah. So while Medicare is a great resource, it does not cover everything. And I want to just make sure I can make it super easy for people to understand the difference. So there's Medicaid and Medicare, and people will interchange those, not like making the mistake, just not saying the right actual program. So Medicaid means you have no money. Like you are like financially destitute. You have like less than $2,000 to your name. Yeah. And the state is going to put you in a state run facility, most likely. And you have no say in the matter.
0: Right.
1: Medicare is something that all retirees need to enroll at age 65. And that doesn't mean you have to go on like Medicare Part B or Part D. But there's that enrollment at 65. But most people will get like an advantage plan or a supplemental plan to help out because, again, Medicare is an amazing resource, but it does not cover everything. So things like dental, vision, long-term care plans, they're typically out of pocket unless you have that special separate plan. So we want to make sure that planning for healthcare expenses are key. Now, within our retirement money map, we do a detailed expense plan, and healthcare has its own category. And healthcare, we are showing it increasing by 3.65% inflation rate per year, which is higher than what regular inflation is. So folks, what that means to you is healthcare medical costs are very expensive. And I'm not saying that you have to put everything away for it, but you definitely need to plan for it.
0: Yeah, you do have to plan for it. So it's a big, like you said, it's going to inflate higher than inflation itself. So we have to have a plan for it. And I love that that's in your retirement money map. And, you know, Mike is offering that to you today, a map to guide you into and through retirement. He and his team have worked on this process and it works for people. Okay. They follow this plan and they can live more confidently in retirement as far as, you know, okay, I can spend my money on this. It's going to be okay because you have a plan and they've covered everything for you. Everything from income sources. You have an investment strategy, healthcare strategies right here, how you're going to cover all that. And then of course, tax strategies and then estate planning. So that's all in your money map, your retirement
1: map. And so nothing with that is ever guaranteed. But what we found is that having a plan gives you way more chance of success than just having a portfolio alone. Mm-hmm. I've met some truly wonderful people, Luann, that, you know, the husband's an engineer or just very intellectually intense, and they will do amazing spreadsheets. And I look at it and I'm like, do you want to come work for me? This is so good, right?
0: Yeah.
1: But then I'll ask the spouse, I'll say, hey, if something happened to him or her with that spreadsheet that they've done, does this make sense to you? And they go, no, like it's literally like an instantaneous, like, I have no idea what the heck that means. So we really try to get people to come together. And you know, when people work with us, we never say to a person, okay, here, give us your stuff. And then you have no say. We like to be trusted partners with people and walk them through the plan, show them why as fiduciaries, we're giving the examples that we're giving them. So if you want to sit down with us and have a complimentary visit, I'd love for you to pick up the phone, call us at 801-210-5500. And maybe you just want to sit down and your spouse isn't ready. That's fair too. So come on in, let's have a conversation, see what we're all about. And then we can decide if we want to have a second complimentary visit.
0: All right, there you go. It's that simple and it's complimentary. And remember, our website is capitalwealth.com too. Some great resources there, capitalwealth.com. Thank you so much for joining us today. This is Retire Right Radio with Mike Stevens. Right now, we're clearing up 6 common myths about retirement. Myth number 1, you'll spend much less in retirement. That's a myth. Number 2, Medicare will cover all health care costs. That's a myth. What's next, Mike?
1: Assuming that Social Security alone will be enough. That makes me very uncomfortable because Social Security, I'm not saying that it's going to go away, but the program is definitely wobbly. So we want to make sure that, you know, back in the day when people used to get Social Security letters, I'm thinking like 10 years ago, they would print on that letter and it would say like the Social Security Trust Fund is going to be depleted by 2033, I believe it was, unless something is done differently. And if that happens, that doesn't mean they're running out of money. It just means there's going to be a reduction in benefits. So I don't know what that specific number is to date right now, but just understand that Social Security is only designed to replace a portion of your income.
0: Right.
1: It's not intended to cover everything. So it's really a great baseline, but honestly, you need to have other sources of income. That's super crucial.
0: Right, right. And what worries me is, you know, I'm a baby boomer and some of us baby boomers have not saved enough. And Social Security is all we have. And that's very scary because it's not going to be enough. You're going to either have to, you know, that's why you see so many people working still in, you know,
1: but there's things that people can do, right? Yeah. Like you could just be more intentional about your finances or maybe you're saying, hey, I don't really need to be mowing the grass at my house anymore. So maybe downsizing might be right.
0: Yeah.
1: And there you go. And there's ways that you can improve your situation.
0: Right. Love it. Okay. So myth number 3, assuming Social Security alone will be enough. That's a myth. Another myth. What's another assumption we should avoid?
1: Yeah, I think that it kind of goes in line with what we were just talking about. But some people think that they don't need to save as much if they plan to keep working during retirement. And what I found is that while working longer, it's a great idea. It's not really something that you can always count on. There's things like health issues, job availability that can change those plans. You know, during COVID, we saw people being forced to retire. And they're like, hey, I don't want to retire, but my company is kind of forcing me to go that direction. So you might want to consider to save a little bit more and treat any extra work income that you get as a bonus.
0: Okay. What's another myth that we need to cover?
1: I would say that all debt should be paid off before retirement. There's people that are like, I can only retire when all that debt's paid off.
0: Right.
1: And I think that lowering debt's good, but not all debt's the same. So for example, I have people that will ask me like, should we pay off our house? And I'll ask them, well, what's your interest rate? And they'll say 2.25%. And I'm like, well, hang on a second. That's a low rate interest mortgage that might not need to be rushed to be paid off. So it's all about balancing your cash flow and just making sure what works best for your overall plan.
0: All right. So I'm going to go to the number one, but I'm going to back it up. We're clearing up 6 common myths about retirement. Myth number one, you'll spend much less in retirement. Number two, Medicare will cover all healthcare costs. These are myths. Number three, assuming Social Security alone will be enough. Number four, you don't need to save as much if you plan to keep working in retirement. That's a myth. Another myth, all debt should be paid off before retirement. And then finally, what is the final myth on your list, Mike?
1: And this is the one that's near and dear to me from my dad passing away at 49 years old. The last one is the belief that legacy planning can wait. So that's real. I paused intentionally. Like I want you guys to realize that planning for how your wealth will transfer to the next generation, it's something that should be honestly addressed sooner than later. And it really honestly helps avoid any unnecessary stress. I watched how difficult it was for my mom. And it just really also ensures that your wishes are carried out. So that's how I got thrown into this wacky, wild world of being an investment advisor. And I count my lucky stars that this is where I landed because I love what I do. Our team is so exceptional. And we like to make sure that people don't make the mistakes that we see are happening in the world over and over again. We like to prevent that from happening. And so, ladies and gentlemen, we are officially out of time. And I love you all. And I realize that we can't help everyone. But I want to thank you for listening to Retire Right Radio today, getting good information, empowering yourself, and always want to remind you that accumulating assets, it's really one step of the journey. We really, truly want you to enjoy the retirement of your dreams. That's our goal for you. So if you got questions about your financial journey, give us a call, 801-210-5500. We'll be back with more retirement guidance next week.
8: 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Capital Wealth Advisors is not permitted to offer, and no statement made during this show shall constitute tax or legal advice. Our firm is not affiliated with or endorsed by the United States government or any governmental agency. The information and opinions contained herein, provided by third parties, have been obtained from sources believed to be reliable, but accuracy and completeness cannot be guaranteed by Capital Wealth Advisors. 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
7: From ABC News, I'm Chuck Sievertson. Lifeguards have been making rescues in rough surf off Hawaiian Islands as Tropical Storm Lala headed for Hawaii and is expected to become a hurricane today. Honolulu Mayor Rick Bungiardi warning Hawaiians.
10: If you're not paying attention right now to the potential of these storms and how severe they can be, then all I can tell you is you're putting your own self at risk and your families. Please, we will not We're not in the business of trying to scare anybody. We'll inform people.
7: All of Indiana under a state of emergency following a storm that dropped several inches of rain. There's flooding. Homes, businesses, and roads are underwater in Noblesville, Indiana.
11: I've lived down here ever since 1968, and I've never seen it flood so much as it has here lately.
12: On top of severe storms, that means on Saturday, this could also extend into Indiana, Ohio, and back to the Carolinas. Damaging wind will be the main threat there, along with heavy rain. Flood watches remain in effect in some of these hard-hit regions of the Midwest, anywhere from Iowa all the way out to West Virginia. The ground is so saturated that any heavy downpours could lead to additional rounds of heavy rain and life-threatening flash flooding into the weekend.
7: ABC News forecaster Leslie Lopez. Breaking news. Hours after a magnitude 7.7 earthquake struck off the coast of Indonesia early today, killing at least 38 people, injuring over a dozen others, a second earthquake has hit 6.9 magnitude on the island of Sumatra. This is one of the buildings that collapsed since the first quake. An apparent campus shooting early this morning. Virginia State University on lockdown as they investigate. University officials in a post to social media said that there were several suspects and victims shot, no injuries appearing to be life-threatening. Southern Lebanon, 9 people killed in an Israeli air attack, 11 others injured, says the Lebanese Health Ministry. Israeli military says it targeted terrorist infrastructure. You're listening to ABC News.
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7: Shock gloves that contain an electrical current that could be issued to ICE agents are not new. They are in use in some law enforcement agencies.
15: None of our officers that use any of our less lethal stuff, be it taser, the gloves, or pepper spray, are allowed to have those and deploy those unless they've been exposed to it themselves. So everybody that uses these in my agency has experienced what it feels like.
7: Police Lieutenant Butch Gallion in Tennessee's Hawkins County says the shock gloves have been in use for years. Japanese Prime Minister Sunae Takeuchi stayed away from Tokyo's special shrine, apparently to prioritize diplomatic relations with China and South Korea, but did not mention her country's wartime past in Asia or remorse over it as Japan marked the 81st anniversary of its agreeing to surrender in World War II. Very alert air traffic controller spotted a mistake that could have led to a horrific mid-air disaster over Arizona yesterday morning. 2 American Airlines planes, one arriving, the other departing around midnight, both had the same call numbers. He radioed instructions to each pilot. Controller called the flights 2482 departure and 2482 arrival, all caught by ATC.com.
16: That's the first time I've been working air traffic for 25 years. I've never seen that 2 aircraft pretty much merge with the same call sign. That's pretty incredible.
17: Yeah, we're going to say good job.
7: The FAA is investigating. Chuck Sievertson, ABC News.
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26: It's the weekend. Keep your elbows and knees out of the aisle, please. There's a cart with a president coming through. We start here. President Trump admits he was sneaked off of Air Force One.
27: I just have to do what they say. They go for safety, and I have to do what they say.
26: Why the Secret Service decided he was in danger and why no one knew about it until now. A loss in Wisconsin prompts questions for progressive Democrats.
28: This was largely a comeback victory, if you will, for the party establishment.
26: But was this about the movement or the candidate? We'll break down this week's primary. And rescue crews are clawing at rubble in Colombia.
29: They're using their bare hands to dig through this concrete to try to rescue people.
26: Our team is there among them as an earthquake's death toll continues to climb. From ABC News, this is Start Here Weekend. I'm Brad Milkey. Protecting the president comes with kind of dueling responsibilities. Like, on one hand, if you're the Secret Service, you want to do whatever you can to protect the commander-in-chief, right? That is your priority. But you've also got to balance all that with the job of being the president. As much as bodyguards would love for you to stay in a bunker, a head of state also needs to be able to conduct business, to meet with the public he represents. It's tough to say you're answerable to the people if none of the people are allowed to see you or know where you are. Well, about a month ago, you might remember this big trip President Trump made to Turkey for a NATO summit. Strangely, he flew in on one plane, this new Air Force One model donated by Qatar, but he was also said to be leaving on a different plane, the old model. Well, this week, the Washington Post published a jaw-dropping story claiming that President Trump wasn't actually on the plane, that there was an operation to ferry him to safety in the face of an assassination plot, and that for a brief while, much of the world had no idea where he was. Well, on Tuesday night, President Trump confirmed this happened.
27: I just have to do what they say. They go for safety, and I have to do what they say.
26: Let's bring in ABC's DC managing editor, Catherine Falders, who's been chasing all this down. Catherine, can you just walk us through the reporting here?
30: So this is pretty remarkable. Remember, this was the day where he was expected to depart NATO. Trump was in Turkey. This was early last month. And then in the morning, Eastern time, our time, in the morning, the president posted a message on his social media account. He said that actually he would be flying the old Air Force One, you know, that one we're so familiar with seeing, because he's going to send that new plane, that Qatar gifted plane, to an Air Force base in the UK because he was going to let service members tour it. Now, that set into motion a bunch of questions at the time with the troops on the ground. They said, well, wait a second. Okay, are we going there? Is he flying on that plane? Is he flying on the Air Force One? Our Michelle Stoddard was the pool representative on the plane at the time. And I remember we were asking her questions. Well, what does this mean?
26: Right.
30: What plane is Trump flying on? We learned that the old Air Force One would fly to link up with the new plane in the UK at that Air Force base. And then they would do a little plane switch. The president would move from one plane to the other. And then they would be on their way back to the US via the new plane, the Qatar plane. Okay. So now the pool's on the plane. They say wheels up, wheels down, all of that standard operating procedure that we see when you travel with the president. Well, according to the Washington Post, we come to find out that actually Trump wasn't even on that plane. There's a third plane involved. Now, that was another plane that happened to be behind, off to the side of Air Force One. And here's what happened. You see Trump get on the stairs of the aircraft. The press pool's on the ground, on the tarmac. They see him get on the press pool boards. Mm-hmm. And then an unusual thing happens when they're on the plane. They're told to keep their windows down.
31: Do you know why they had us close our window blinds? That was not usual.
30: And we had known, Brad, at the time, like, there were threats from Iran. Trump was saying that.
32: We want to take out the U.S. leader, me. I'm on every list. I saw things this morning. I'm on every single one of their lists.
30: And we knew, given the proximity to Iran, there were threats, there was this and that. So it was unusual, but it didn't seem so unusual in the moment, just given where they were, right?
0: Okay.
30: And the state of the war. So what we come to learn from the Post is that actually he wasn't on that plane at all. He boarded the steps, and you can see from the pool footage a catering cart. Now, the cart, imagine we're all at the airport, and it's the cart that's affixed to the plane that you load food and beverages from. There is a catering container on the exact opposite side of the plane. So imagine if you and I are just walking through the door, the front door of a plane, and you just walk directly to the other side and get out. That's what happened here. So what the president did in secrecy is get on the plane and then actually got into that container from the food catering truck. The cart went down and then you could see it drive away. Now, any observer would think, well, you know, I guess they've loaded the food and beverage and the cart is going away. Well, it was actually an operation, according to the Washington Post, this clandestine operation to move the president out of view of everyone, except for surely some Secret Service agents and a select group of staff, from one plane to the other plane out of view without the knowledge of the press. Wow. Or frankly, anybody else, most people.
0: Wait, and so this would be like this sort of a convoy, a caravan. He is in a plane, just not the one that any of the reporters are on and that anyone knows about. Why, Catherine? You said you mentioned tensions with Iran. Was that the concern here?
30: Yes, it was. And our reporting at the time was that he wasn't flying on the Qatar plane because of the escalations with Iran. Of course, we didn't know this at the time. We didn't know that it went a step further. But yes, threats to his life, and that presumably the Secret Service assessed that there was enough of a threat to move him from, by the way, one of the world's safest aircraft to a different one.
0: Right.
30: So that he wouldn't be a target, if you will, so that he wouldn't be flying on that plane. And what is so remarkable about this is Air Force One goes wheels up. When the plane lands at the Air Force Base, Air Force One, which we think Trump is on, he descends the stairs in view of the press.
0: Oh.
30: So he...
0: Wait, he got back on the plane somehow?
30: He sure did. Now, it's unclear exactly how he got on. We don't know that. The Post doesn't detail it in their account. I would presume it was a similar method, but he got back on and then descends the stairs. So there would be no reason to believe, as a normal traveler with the president in the White House press pool, to believe that he wasn't on the plane.
0: Well, and has something like this happened before? Like, I'm trying to figure out how to interpret this, because on one hand, clearly you want to protect the president. That's the priority, when especially when you're going overseas. Right. On the other hand, it seems like if there was a threat big enough to make the president go into hiding, that shouldn't take a month to come out. Like, that seems like an important thing for the public to be aware of, or maybe even the people on that plane to be aware of at some point.
30: Yeah. And typically, Brad, when this happens, so I'm thinking about an example with Bill Clinton in 2000. Something like this similarly happened, where the press pool thought he was on the plane. And then when they landed at the location with the tarmac, the president actually descended a different staircase. So it was known.
0: OK, so that sort of thing has happened. The switcheroo thing has happened before.
30: It has. And it's surely a method, sure, that the Secret Service uses, a very, very rare. And of course, there's always operational security concerns. They're always maneuvering and there's diversions, always.
0: We are actually up against a break right now, but when we come back, we will talk more about this covert flight. That's after the break.
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21: Welcome back to Start Here Weekend from ABC News. I'm Brad Milkey. Before the break, we were talking with ABC's Catherine Falders about this report of a kind of stealth flight, a great escape that President took. And Catherine, you mentioned that something like this has happened before, Bill Clinton 20 years ago. What's the difference between this and that then?
30: What is very strange here is that with the Clinton example, the press pool were privy to what was going on, obviously would not report it until it was safe. And of course, they saw Bill Clinton go down, and I believe Clinton's White House aides at the time had spoken about it. In this case, we're only finding out because the Washington Post reported it.
23: Do you think there wasn't a security concern?
33: No. Why would there?
30: And we're only finding out a month later. So it does beg the question, Brad, how significant was the security threat, whether it be to the president, to Air Force One, how significant was it to evacuate the president out of the other side of the plane?
0: Right, and exactly. And if you're so convinced that, Iran might be able to blow up what, the safest plane in the world, and you're still willing to have the reporters on there and the service members who fly that plane, just seems like an absolutely wild story. From the Washington Post, Catherine Falders, thank you for breaking it down for us.
30: Thanks, Brad.
0: It's been clear

0: Bubé in Cali, Colombia. I know it's noisy there, but you're going to sort of guide us through this crowd that you're in right now. Can you just describe what you're seeing on the ground?
1: I mean, it's remarkable what we're in the middle of right now. Just a show of the human spirit, a show of determination, and a show of how these rescuers refuse to give up. Where we are right now is Southern Cali, where there's a concrete building that has multiple floors that has collapsed into a mountain of debris here. It's right next to a school. First, the rescue operations began because people thought there were children trapped under this debris. It's unclear if that's true, but rescuers have been working nonstop. Around me right now are hundreds and hundreds of people from the community. They came here with their buckets, with hard hats, and they're using their bare hands to dig through this concrete to try to rescue people. We heard they were able to pull some people out. A few of them were alive, but others unfortunately did not make it. We also came across a gentleman who has been here showing his photos to people who are walking around here just to see whether they've seen his family members. There are four relatives who he believes are trapped underneath this rubble right now, so he's here helping out. I mean, a lot of people are here not because they have relatives who are trapped, but they know the feeling of losing someone or not knowing where your loved one is. So they've dropped everything, grabbed whatever they can, and they're here to help dig through this debris of steel and concrete. There are also people here who have bottles of water, and they're giving them out to rescuers, some refreshments, just anything they can. There are chaplains here to help with the emotional toll that this is having on people. As I mentioned, we heard that at least one body was pulled from the rubble. Every few minutes, we're hearing people here tell us to stay quiet, tell all the hundreds of people here to remain quiet. And what that means is they've heard something, and they want to make sure they can hear the survivors who are trapped underneath so they know exactly where to dig, right?
0: Unbelievable. In fact, if you can hear me, when you look around the entire country, do you have a sense of the death toll at this point and just how many people are still unaccounted for?
1: Well, the death toll has skyrocketed since this began. When we woke up on Tuesday morning, it was about 160-something. By the end of the day, it was well over 200. The extent of the devastation, the extent of the death toll, the missing, the injured, has yet to be counted, has yet to be realized. This is going to take a while because, again, the rescue efforts are still underway. They're hoping that they can actually still find survivors. We know earlier on Tuesday, the foreign minister of Spain said more than 164 of his nationals were missing.
0: Oh, wow.
1: We don't know whether they've been found. There are
0: That's
1: a lot of relatives who are here, just from one country. We don't even know how many Colombians are missing at this point. And we're just in one area of the country where this happened. And just to remind you, this quake was felt not just here in Colombia, but in at least three other countries that border Colombia.
0: All right, we are actually up against another break right now, but when we come back, we will have more from on the ground in Colombia. It's after the break.
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0: Welcome back to Start Here Weekend from ABC News. I'm Brad Milkey. Before the break, we were talking with ABC's Faith Abube, who's on the ground in Colombia following that deadly earthquake. And Faith, I know you're still amongst this crowd as this rescue operation unfolds, but is it safe to say that Cali is not the only sort of populated city center? Cali's a big city within Colombia, but it's not the only one that's been affected like this.
1: Oh, definitely. One of the other hard-hit cities is Pereira. That is where the governor was on Tuesday. He went to survey the damage there and also just look over the rescue operations. He was in Cali the day before on the day of the earthquake to see what was happening here. So, I mean, it's all hands on deck. It's just unbelievable the number of people who are literally crowding this area right now. Just think about Times Square and just the volume of people who are there in the middle of the streets, except these people have hard hats on, except these people have masks on, except they have gloves, they have buckets, and they're digging and sweating, and they've been here for hours and hours.
14: Everybody wants to help. And that's the thing, you see everybody here, just they want to help. There's some people that have family members that are trapped under there, and you see them on the top.
1: We actually came across a gentleman who actually came here with a church group from California, Josh Martinez, who was part of this rescue operation on Tuesday afternoon, and he was just telling us how just emotional everything has been.
0: Faith Abube on the ground in Cali, thank you so much.
1: Thank you, Brian.
0: In recent days, the Department of Health and Human Services has been getting lots of questions.
15: Taylor Farms, the company linked to the record cyclosporiasis outbreak, tells us that it's recalling additional foods with jalapenos like guacamole and salsa.
0: First, there were questions about food. The agricultural giant, Taylor Farms, which now processes more salad products than any other company in North America, has issued a voluntary recall of more than a dozen products that contain jalapenos amid a growing salmonella outbreak. Remember, this is the same company that already issued a different voluntary recall of iceberg lettuce after a cyclospora outbreak.
16: What's being done right now to make sure our vegetables are safe? People have been very nervous.
0: When it comes to that, Secretary Robert F. Kennedy Jr. has largely refused to answer ABC's questions, even at events devoted to food safety. But this week, when his senior advisor, Callie Mean, spoke to ABC's Kira Phillips, he downplayed these concerns.
17: The American people people are concerned about their kids being pre-diabetic, being obese, about the skyrocketing rates of chronic disease.
16: They're concerned about their vegetables too, Callie.
17: And if
16: Are you denying that?
17: Absolutely not.
16: Do you think that Americans are not concerned about their vegetables?
17: I'm not denying that.
16: I'm saying we have best in class.
17: Because it is interesting, and I think very noticeable to Americans, that on a day we're talking about historic food policy reform, you are breaking your neck to talk about a couple diarrhea cases.
0: A couple of diarrhea cases. Of course, in actuality, we're talking about 22,000 cases across 47 states. But that's not the only area in which the Trump administration is fielding health questions.
18: Mr. President, you're a proud father. Would you have vaccinated your children differently based on the recommendations?
19: Well, I did. I took my children for 5 different vaccinations. In other words, I broke it up.
0: President Trump also signed an executive order taking aim at the childhood vaccine schedule.
19: In many cases, we were requiring 72 jabs for our beautiful, healthy, lovely, delicate little children.
0: Specifically, this is about what diseases American kids should be immunized against and when they should get those shots.
19: You have the MMR. We want it in 3 separate vaccinations, given at separate times.
0: This order recommends they get fewer vaccines and further apart.
19: So we're reducing them. We're changing it to visits over a period of a year, a year and a half. So they get 20% of what they would have gotten in one big shot.
0: With that, let's go to Dr. Richard Besser. He's the former acting head of the CDC. He is now the CEO of the Robert Wood Johnson Foundation. He's also our former chief medical correspondent. So good to talk to you again, Dr. Besser. Thanks for being here.
20: Great to be here, Brad.
0: Hey, before we get to your reaction to this announcement, can you just break down what it is? Like, what is the White House actually recommending, I guess?
20: The administration tried to do this back in January. What they're recommending is that the United States adopt a vaccine schedule that's very similar to what's being used in Denmark. Mm-hmm. And that would mean that there are 6 fewer vaccines that are recommended for routine use by all children. And from the perspective of a pediatrician, I'll add that to the list of things that I am. Mm-hmm. I practiced pediatrics for more than 30 years. This is a big mistake. It's a step in the wrong direction.
0: Why is that? Because I'm sure there are lots of parents that are like, wait, I don't see why my kid has to get a shot for Hep B before leaving the hospital, why they have to get, a dozen shots within their first 6 months. Why don't we spread these out a little bit more?
20: So our vaccine schedule has evolved over a period of decades, and it's evolved with the input from experts in children's health, experts in infectious diseases, with the goal of keeping our children safe for as long a period of time as possible. It's absolutely miraculous. You know, I practiced pediatrics for more than 30 years, and there was nothing I did as a pediatrician that had more proven value than helping to ensure that all the patients in my practice were fully vaccinated on time. Mm. And the reason why on time matters is that the early stage of life, children are vulnerable for quite a number of diseases. And so the sooner you can get them protected, the better. But it's always a conversation with parents in terms of what are their concerns, what do they want to do, and what do you recommend as someone who has some experience and expertise in children's health?
0: The MMR vaccines, that's measles, mumps, and rubella, that's always given as like one shot. This is the one case where he wants to have more shots, right? Where he's basically saying, hey, you get this cocktail of drugs mixed up in one shot. He invoked unproven or even medically disproven theories that at least one of these drugs could be linked to autism. What's your response to this recommendation?
20: First off, I think it's absolutely ludicrous. You know, the MMR, the measles, mumps, rubella shot, has been given for decades and has been shown to be safe. Mm-hmm. Ask any child, hey, would you like to have one shot that protects you from 3 diseases? Or how would you like to come back every week and get 3 separate shots?
0: Oh.
20: It doesn't make any sense. It doesn't make any sense because the vaccine is highly effective as it's made. We don't even have available in this country separate shots, so they would have to do the testing to make those available. The burden on families, you know, parents have to take time off work to bring their children in for visits. And that's fine if there's a health reason to do so, but this is about politics and the Secretary of Health's unfounded belief that they're safer if you separate them. They absolutely are not.
0: Has the science changed or just the politics around the science?
20: The science is continually changing. And so, you know, Congress put in place a process for evaluating science and making vaccine recommendations. There's a committee that is empowered to advise the CDC on vaccine recommendations. And that's the routine process.
0: Mm-hmm.
20: But back in January, the Secretary of Health said, oh, I don't want to do that. I'm just going to issue a whole new vaccine schedule. Well, the American Academy of Pediatrics, which represents all pediatricians, went to court, and the court said, not so fast, that's not legal, you can't do that. Here they are again trying to do it by executive order. I don't think this will stand either.
0: Well, that's my other question. Is executive order, this is still a recommendation from, in this case, I guess, like the White House, basically. It's not even the CDC, which I think puts out the sort of what we would consider like the recommendations. So how much weight does this actually carry at the end of the day?
20: I don't think it covers much weight. The American Academy of Pediatrics puts out a vaccine schedule, and I would recommend that if parents want to know what's truly recommended, look at that one.
0: Oh, not the CDC necessarily or the Trump administration. You'd say the Academy of Pediatrics at this point.
20: Yeah, I mean, I worked at the CDC for 13 years,
0: right,
20: and it absolutely breaks my heart. But I no longer recommend that people look at the CDC website for honest, evidence-based vaccine information. It's just not there.
0: Really high-stakes stuff here for so many families. Now, I think a lot of them wondering who to trust for that baseline information. Dr. Richard Besser, thank you so much.
20: It's a real pleasure. Thank you.
0: Next up on Start Here Weekend, there's water everywhere around this island, but for thousands, not a drop to drink. We'll take you to Puerto Rico. After the break.
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14: Welcome back to Start Here Weekend from ABC News. I'm Brad Milkey. We heard last week about possible cyber attacks being plotted against American water systems, up to 12 states at last count. But in Puerto Rico, the scenario was even scarier as the water supply suddenly dried up. There didn't appear to be any foul play here, but we're also not talking about a potential water crisis anymore. No, the water crisis is here. It's happening, and it is affecting tens of thousands of Americans. ABC's Andrew Dimbert has been tracking the latest. Andrew, how did this all start?
15: Well, the immediate issue here has been extreme drought in Puerto Rico, leading to this water crisis. Now, the crisis goes deeper than that, but that is the immediate problem here. Right now, you've got 180,000, more than 180,000 customers are facing a rotating water shutoff, or rationing, if you will. And our crews on the ground in Puerto Rico have also noticed that the water reservoir there, the supply of the water reservoir, seems to be low here. You know, you've got Puerto Rico's governor saying that she's working with the federal government on the crisis, but the island's congressional representative representatives in Washington are urging the governor there to request a disaster declaration from President Trump. Now, they've already declared an emergency on Puerto Rico, but they'd like to see that emergency declaration from the president, because that could open up resources from FEMA as well. And now authorities are saying that these communities, many of them, especially San Juan and other major cities on the island, are going to be going without running water for 48 hours at a time. So you have that, as well as degrading infrastructure and really a lack of rain and the driest month ever recorded in the history of the U.S. territory. And here we are, a deepening water crisis that doesn't seem to be getting better anytime soon.
16: Right. Despite the governor there not yet requesting that disaster declaration, we have seen FEMA assisting. They provided the island with water trailers to help increase Puerto Rico's ability to distribute potable water, which FEMA says will last for an initial period of up to 30 days. A FEMA spokesperson also said they're closely monitoring the conditions in the U.S. Virgin Islands. And Andrew, let's walk back a bit. So if they turn the spigot on their faucets, nothing comes out for, in some cases, up to 48 hours. What does that end up looking like, especially in more vulnerable populations?
15: Yeah, not just an inconvenience, but this is a dangerous situation. So right now, the immediate priority from officials on the ground there is getting people through this drought. Conserving water, getting tanker trucks to communities, the National Guard handing out water bottles and making sure hospitals, nursing homes, the most vulnerable, elderly facilities all have reliable supplies of water.
17: Terrible. It's unbelievable to be living through this today.
15: They're going to have to be prepared to expand these rationing conditions if the conditions on the island continue to deteriorate. These dry conditions, these historic dry conditions, could last well into September, Brad.
16: Why? Like, how did we get here? Because Puerto Rico has had energy issues and water infrastructure issues before. So, I mean, why is this getting so desperate right now in this place?
15: That they do. And it seems that this drought really is exposing problems that have plagued the island and its infrastructure when it comes to their water systems for years. I mean, you have to go back to Hurricane Maria in 2017. I know that was 9 years ago, but they are still seeing those problems. And with this extreme drought, those problems have only gotten worse. Hurricane Maria was essentially a watershed moment.
18: This is the single major, biggest major catastrophe in the history of Puerto Rico, bar none.
15: It devastated Puerto Rico's infrastructure. It knocked out the entire power grid, which also damaged water systems and left millions back then without basic services. But because the water system depends so heavily on electricity to pump and treat the water, the damage to the power grid then made the water crisis now even worse.
16: I see. So what has to happen going forward then? Because this sounds like if it's all dependent on the weather, then that sounds rather unfixable. Do they just have to sit and wait like this until it rains more?
15: That would be for the immediate relief, but many experts and even the government of Puerto Rico acknowledging that this isn't a simply just wait for rain and it'll all go away. The system is really under some extreme stress. And right now, as we mentioned, that they're going without running water altogether, residents rationing water, and the drought is actually getting worse before it gets better. But what's particularly troubling is that some communities here were already experiencing serious water shortages well before this drought. Nearly, I think, 40,000 customers were without water during one outage back in June. And the National Guard actually was activated then, as they are now. The governor herself has acknowledged that water infrastructure has really suffered from decades of insufficient investment and maintenance. So it's not that the drought, isn't creating the entire problem here. What it's more doing is exposing and really amplifying a problem that's already been there for years.
16: Yeah, and with if any state was going through this on the mainland, then you just start trucking water back and forth. Here, water just has to be transported to an island over and over. All right, Andrew Dimbert, really helpful info. Thank you so much.
15: Thank you.
16: And one last thing. We are into the back half of the WNBA season. Teams are in the midst of a playoff push. Many would say the league has never been more fun to watch. And yet the debate around the W this week is about anything but basketball. You might have seen a lot of random headlines over the last few days. Well, let's just break down where they're all coming from.
19: Cunningham off to Clark. Right wing three is good.
16: This is Sophie Cunningham. Last year, lots of fans simply knew her as Caitlin Clark's teammate on the Indiana Fever. This year, she's got a lot more notoriety, both for getting in scrums on the court.
19: Here's Cunningham up ahead of the field, lays it in. Plus the foul. And then Cunningham gets into the face of Dejanay Carrington right away in the aftermath.
16: And for her words off the court. See, last month, in an interview with our partners at ESPN, she said she wanted to, quote, protect young girls in sport who shouldn't have to go against biological men, end quote. Remember, the WNBA has perhaps the most openly gay athletes of any pro league in America, so this set off an immediate firestorm.
20: We need to protect trans kids.
21: Sports is about belonging. It's about inclusivity.
16: Multiple coaches issued statements supporting trans athletes and transgender Americans. Right-wing commentators claimed Sophie Cunningham was being silenced. In recent days, the league and the players' union denounced acts of hate. But few would say what the rules should actually be. Like, should transgender athletes be accepted onto the court without question? Should hormones be examined the way they are under Olympic guidelines? The current collective bargaining agreement only says women are allowed to play in the WNBA, but this has become the fundamental debate in American sports. What constitutes a woman athlete? Soon, former men's NBA player Enes Kanter Freedom added his own fuel to the fire on Instagram.
22: It's official, official. I just declared for the 2027 WNBA draft in April.
16: Kanter is a known provocateur, but his point seemed to be, if there's nothing stopping me from joining the WNBA, if all I gotta do is write a letter, how strong are your rules exactly? But transgender rights advocates say this is exactly the kind of bad faith argument that has hijacked these conversations for years. Ironically, for all the noise around this topic, there are no transgender athletes in the WNBA right now. The only one that's ever played was Laysha Clarendon, who was assigned female at birth, played in women's leagues for years before coming out as non-binary and getting top surgery to remove their breast tissue. They were still welcomed into the league. That, activists say, is the journey of a transgender athlete. If Enes Kanter Freedom wants to go that route, have at it. But too often, they say, the transgender debate is waged on theoretical grounds rather than practical ones, like who might go into the bathroom, who could play in the W in the future. In the meantime, Sophie Cunningham now says she wants to go back to just playing basketball, but some of her colleagues might not be ready to end the conversation there. Also, you can always tell in these conversations who is a WNBA fan who like knows all the players and who never watches the league. Because if you're expecting any of these players to back down from a fight, you haven't been paying attention. All right, that'll do it for us. Thank you so much for listening to Start Here Weekend from ABC News. Start Here Weekend is produced by Aaron Ferrer, Emily Schutz, Jen Newman, and Anthony Ali. Ariel Chester is our social media producer. Josh Cohen is director of podcast programming. I'm our managing editor. Thanks to John Newman, Tara Gimbel, Eamon McNiff, and Katie Dendos. 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I'm Brad Milkey. 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
23: Stolen Voices of Dole Valley, a gripping new 9-part investigative podcast about a serial killer you've probably never heard of, Warren Forrest. A sadistic predator who prowled the Pacific Northwest in the early 70s. He hid behind the deeds of Ted Bundy, and he's only been convicted of 2 murders, but is suspected of many more. Since the release of Stolen Voices of Dole Valley, a witness identified in the podcast could lead investigators to the remains of Jamie Grissom.
24: He ran into the woods. He said he stumbled. As he fell down, he looks up and sees the body of a young woman.
23: And now the FBI is testing forensic evidence that had been collecting dust for decades. This cold case is now red hot. Binge the entire season of Stolen Voices of Dole Valley right now, wherever you get your podcasts. And make sure to hit that subscribe button so you don't miss out on the latest breaking news.
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34: From ABC News, I'm Chuck Severson. Hawaiians are prepping for a hit from Tropical Storm Lala, headed for the islands, and is expected to become a hurricane today. In Hilo, Hawaii, ABC's Melissa Don.
35: Residents here are stocking up. We're seeing them getting generators to bottled water. We see it flying off the shelves. They're also filling up sandbags to protect from flooding. And Lala is expected to bring up to 15-foot waves in some spots. Now, swells ahead of the storm already have lifeguards busy. They made over 100 rescues.
34: After heavy rain leading to flooding, all of Indiana's under a state of emergency. Homes, businesses, and roads are underwater in Noblesville, Indiana.
36: 45 years, not quite this high in my life. I definitely have not seen it this high. I've seen close where it comes up and affects 19 a little bit, but not where it's coming everywhere.
34: Flood watches remain in effect in some of the hardest hit regions of the Midwest, anywhere from Iowa all the way to West Virginia. Hours after a magnitude 7.7 earthquake struck off the coast of Indonesia earlier today, killing at least 38 people, injuring over a dozen others, second earthquake hit 6.9 magnitude on the island of Sumatra. This is one of the buildings that collapsed since the first quake. Update on a campus shooting early this morning. Virginia State University says its lockdown is lifted. In a statement, university officials say outside the residence halls, police discovered five people shot, all taken to the hospital, one in critical condition, no word what it was all about. Iran's foreign minister says that Qatar and Pakistan are exchanging messages between the U.S. and Iran, but it doesn't mean negotiations are taking place. In southern Lebanon, nine people killed in an Israeli air attack, 11 others injured, says the Lebanese health ministry. The Israeli military says it targeted terrorist infrastructure. An oil tanker owned by Abu Dhabi's government was attacked today in the Strait of Hormuz. You're listening to ABC News.
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39: 7:03 at KSL News Radio. I'm Claire Scott, KSL's top story this hour. Police have arrested a 16-year-old boy in connection to a double homicide case out of Saratoga Springs. KSL TV's Garna Mejia was at the news conference held by police last night and says there are still many unanswered questions.
40: Police spoke to the complexity of the case, waiting for those forensic results, saying it has remained active all of these months. And recently, they were able to look at additional evidence. That led them to the arrest of the 16-year-old 17-year-old boy. He was arrested late today, as we heard, but police are not naming him since he is a minor. He faces two counts of first-degree murder, and prosecutors are working to determine if he will be charged as an adult. On March 28th of 2025, 43-year-old Jessica Lyman and 8-year-old Eli Painter were found shot in Lyman's home. Painter was pronounced dead at the scene. Lyman died days later at the hospital.
39: While the teen has not been named, we do know that Lyman's teenage son was at the center of many search warrants, and police say they found suspicious items in his room and concerning texts on his phone. The Widemouth 2 fire in Millard County is now 70% contained at just under 130,000 acres. Dozers are working to mitigate potential water flow issues from the storms this week while strengthening containment lines. And coming up, highs in the 80s this weekend. KSL Weather's next. KSL News Time, 7:04.
5: Wow, this is the time of year when the temperatures are off the chart. And it's not the time for us to go into our backyards where it is so warm, fire up the hot grill, and then slap on a steak, and then stand there and try to make it taste as good as Ruth's Chris Steakhouse. 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And downtown Salt Lake City, 275 Southwest Temple.
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39: 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All clear on your major roads and freeways. I-15, 215, and 80 are looking good for your morning drive. UDOT Construction Alert, plan ahead for overnight lane closures on I-15 between South Jordan and Sandy, Sunday through Thursday nights, continuing through the summer. Crews are repairing pavement. Partly cloudy skies all weekend, a high of 85 today, low 90s starting Monday. That continues through the rest of the week. Right now it is 62 and partly cloudy. I'm Claire Scott, KSL News Radio, 102.7 FM, 1160 AM, and KSLNewsRadio.com, Utah's news, traffic, and weather station.
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8: Well, good morning and happy Saturday to everyone. It is time, Milton, for another episode of KSL Drives.
9: Time for the oxymoron of all oxymorons once again. A beautiful Saturday morning.
8: Indeed. That's like happy Friday, you know? Yeah. We are here to help you out, though. We are going to talk cars for the hour, of course, but what we do really want to talk about is your car. So let us know what trouble you're having with it, or answer your questions. KSL Talk is the number, 575-8255. We'll get you in, and we'll get you on the air and help get you squared away. If you've got a question you really don't want to ask, you're a little shy on the phone, you can text us, 57500. Calling is always better, though, because Milton almost always has follow-up questions.
9: But we'll love your text just as much.
8: We will do our best to take care of that, too. To get the morning started, we thought we'd talk about starting your car.
9: Ha, ha, ha. I see what you did there.
8: It wasn't hard.
9: Yeah. Yes. You know, a lot of times you go out to your car, actually, not that much anymore, but sometimes when you go out to your car, you turn the key and it doesn't start. First, let me give a little disclaimer. Most of these things don't apply to a hybrid car. I can give you great pointers
8: or an electric car.
9: I can give you great starters on a 100% gasoline powered car, but a lot of hybrid cars, when you go out and turn the key and it doesn't start, usually that takes some actual testing. I mean, it can be a bad starter motor, but it can also be a litany of other hybrid related issues. So not related to hybrid cars. I would always ask someone when they call and say, you know, I went out to my car, it didn't start. I've always asked them to make the sound. You know, what? So when you turn the key, what happened? And then, you know, a lot of people are shy. They don't want to make the sound. You know, we've talked about that before. That's something you need to practice, is making the sound. Yes. So when you take it into your local repair shop, you can make the sound for them, because really it does help a lot.
8: It's Milton's second language and understanding.
9: Yes, the sounds. So, but a lot of people wouldn't want to make the sound, so you just, I would ask a question like, so when you turn the key, does nothing happen at all? Is there a single click? Is there a repetitive click? Does the engine crank over? The starter engages and the engine goes rah, rah, rah, rah, rah, rah, rah, rah, rah, but it doesn't go rum, bum, bum, bum, bum, bum. Do lights light up on the dash? Do they not light up on the dash? You know exactly what happens.
8: Right, because different things can happen. You can turn that key and silence. Nothing happens.
9: Nothing.
8: You can hear the click, click, click, click, click.
9: Yep. And sometimes people say, well, yeah, there's a clicking, and they'll say, well, is it, does it sound like it's coming from under the hood or under the dash? Because a lot of times there's relays under the dash that can that can click.
8: Or it can just sit there and turn over and do and not start.
9: It can do that. That's the where, just crank, no fire. So the single click is almost always a bad starter motor. It has to be a solid single click. You turn the key, click. You turn the key again, click. That's the armature in the starter, the gear in the starter motor being thrown forward to engage with the flywheel, but the motor doesn't spin.
8: It's either totally dead or it's got in a dead spot.
9: Right.
8: Hammer will help there.
9: and then the repetitive clicking, click, click, click, click, click, click, click, rapid click, that is almost always a bad
8: battery
9: or poor connection at the battery.
8: Yeah. As you know, I experienced that last week.
9: You did. Yeah. I heard you got a brand new battery.
8: Brand new shiny battery.
9: Yeah. Well, that's always good. And I would expect, we replace the most batteries when the temperature is above 90 degrees and when it's below like 25.
8: The extremes are really hard on batteries.
9: The other thing is that, so your engine needs four things to run. It needs air. It needs fuel. It needs spark. And it needs compression. So if you get a crank no fire, that's typically no fuel or no spark. Almost always. No spark, no fuel. If you get the, it starts, but then it dies. You know, you turn the key like normal, it starts right up and then shuts off in about 2 seconds. A lot of times that's related to your security system. And when someone has that problem, I say, well, why are
8: you trying? That's the one you never think about.
9: Yeah. Why are you trying to start the car? And on most cars, where if that has a problem, there's a security light on the dash. And you may not always notice it because it comes and goes so quick. But is there a little red or yellow or green light flashing on the dash? That's an indication that that the security system has somehow been disabled. So single click. The thing with a single click is you can smack it with a hammer. If you can get to the starter motor and you have a helper and you can safely tap the starter motor with a hammer, and a lot of times it will start. A lot of times with a crank no fire, and it's a bad fuel pump, you can smack the bottom of the fuel tank with a hammer, and the electric motor will get kind of shocked to life, in a sense, a little CPR for your starter motor, or for your starter motor and your fuel pump. And you smack the bottom of the fuel tank, and if it starts, then you know it's a bad fuel pump. So on the spark side, that can be relatively easy to test for if you wanted to do it yourself on the crank no fire thing. We talked before, there's actually a little tool you can get, which is, or you can just use a spark plug pull the spark plug wire off, or the take the coil out, put a spark plug on the end of the rubber boot, ground out the outside of the spark plug. And then a lot of times it's really helpful to have a helper and that have someone crank it over and see if you've got spark jumping across the gap of the spark plug.
8: There's also testers you can buy for that.
9: Yeah. If you have spark, then and it doesn't start, then you usually have fuel. And as we mentioned to Karen, who called last week about her Bronco, I think it was.
8: Yeah, I think that's right.
9: An older Bronco. You can, if you have spark and it still doesn't run, if you can inject some starting fluid into the air intake just past the air filter, and it runs on starting fluid, then again, you know it's a fuel issue. Low compression. If your timing belt breaks and you're not aware of what's happened when you crank over the engine, it sounds like a little sewing machine instead of the kind of the normal wah wah wah wah wah wah wah, wah that you get. It's kind of a sounds like an electric sewing machine because there's no compression and basically just the bottom half of the engine at this point would be spinning over. Timing belt's not engaged to the camshaft and the camshaft's not turning over, and it makes a much lighter sound than what you're used to if it's a broken timing belt. That's kind of the quick rundown. If you have a specific problem that you're having trouble starting your car, you know, give us a call. We'll help you with that. The other thing is that when you turn the key, do pay attention to, is the clicking underneath the hood or underneath the dash? Because usually if it's just, if all you hear is clicking noise under the dash, then we're probably going back to the starter motor. Because a lot of times you can have a starter motor that's bad and you don't hear that loud single click.
8: I had a starter motor fail in a different way one time. The vehicle would start cold, no problem. But once it warmed up, if you stopped somewhere, you know, running the starter, run back out, would not roll. It had to be cold.
9: Exactly. Like us humans, sometimes starter motors, at the longer you run the car, the engine heats up. Starter motor is attached to the engine. Starter motor gets really hot. The windings inside have broken down.
8: Yep.
9: And the opposite can happen too. If you get it started once in the day, it's fine. And throughout the day, it's okay. But once it sits 8 or 10 hours and gets totally cold, you go out and the windings have shrunk and not making good contact.
8: Still remember lying out in the driveway in the dead of winter in the dark, changing that starter motor. It was not fun.
9: Yeah, it's hard to forget those glory moments.
8: It was so cold. All right, with that, if you've got a question about your vehicle, if you're having starter trouble or any other issue, that's why we're here. Give us a call. KSL Talk is the number, 575-8255. You can also text us at 57500. We're going to jump out and take our first break, and we'll be back with more on KSL Drives.
0: When American troops withdrew from Afghanistan in 2021, thousands of evacuees fled to the U.S. for protection. 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
8: 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Milton, I was just thinking yesterday, and a lot of flooding in the news.

0: everything they can to make sure that the roads are properly crowned and drainage is going to run off. But it seems like there's always that spot where there's a little low line. It doesn't have to be much, you know, an inch or two, a low line spot where you come across that at freeway speed and you hit that and it's just scary. Well, you've got to keep your eyes peeled. You know, that's another thing you don't hear people talking about very much is just the good old-fashioned hydroplaning.
1: Yeah.
0: That when a road is wet, you can float.
1: It does not take a lot of water. I've seen it happen.
0: And that's why, and this is a little bit off the topic, but it's related. If you notice, here in the valley anyway, on I-15 and I-80, there's grooves in cut right. in the cement. And they go the direction of the travel of the vehicle. And those grooves reduce hydroplaning greatly. If you just had a nice, beautiful, smooth cement surface, that's when it was
1: it's
0: really
1: the reason we have grooves really in our bad. Tires.
0: Grooves in the tires, and now there's grooves in the road.
1: The water has somewhere to go.
0: Yeah. Now, those grooves in the road cause another problem. A lot of times I've had folks say to me, you know, ever since you put the new tires on, when I drive on the freeway, it's really jerky. It's hard for me to control the vehicle. It's always kind of moving to one side or the other. And a lot of times with newer, more grippy tires, those grooves on the freeway, and you'll notice they'll pour one section of concrete and cut the grooves and then pour another section of concrete and etch the grooves in the concrete. And when you go from one section of concrete to the next, those grooves don't line up. And so as you go from one section to the next, the tires will actually jerk a little bit to one side or the next as your car is actually following the grooves. And sometimes with new tires, it just takes a while for that to break in. There's a couple spots in the valley where it's really bad, like between State Street and 13th East on I-80. And between about 90th South and 114th on I-15. But those grooves do help. If you really want to hear about how those, kind of like record player grooves, talk to somebody who rides a motorcycle.
1: Yeah.
0: Because it can be really a white-knuckle affair to ride a motorcycle at freeway speeds in those grooves. But they help with hydroplaning. That's why they're there.
1: It's interesting. So leads me to the question, does that cause additional tire wear? Because it seems like it probably would.
0: Oh, that'd be tough to prove. I mean, it makes the surface of the road.
1: I don't know that, but it just seems in my mind like it would.
0: Yeah, it makes the surface of the road rougher.
1: Yeah.
0: But not any rougher than asphalt would be. But, yeah, maybe there's some marginal wear there.
1: I don't know. That'd be interesting to find out. I'm sure it's not a massive difference if it is.
0: We got Dave's imagination really, really going this morning.
1: But yeah, and if it's good on the freeway, and I guess that's simply doing that because of the increased speed on the freeway.
0: Right.
1: But you don't see it on city streets.
0: No, it's not there because if you're keeping the speed limit, it shouldn't matter. So puddles of water. You know, there's always that question.
1: Yes.
0: You know, especially I see it like under the bridges of I-15, 3300 South. You know, sometimes there can be a puddle there if a storm drain gets clogged. If you're unsure, just don't. Don't go in there. I have seen cars that, it's dangerous. You can ruin your engine in a heartbeat.
1: Yeah.
0: I have seen cars, you know, the great commercials with your four-wheel drive SUV, you know.
1: Yeah.
0: Going on the back roads, going through rivers and streams.
1: With the big snorkel on it, yeah.
0: Well, some of them don't have the snorkel. We'll talk about the snorkel in a minute. But the air intake, so the air that's coming into your engine, and this would be the spot where you'd spray starting fluid if you suspected having no fuel. But the air intake for your air cleaner is usually located in the general vicinity of right behind one of your headlights. And that's where all the air is sucked in
1: right.
0: That is used to burn in your engine. And if you're going, oh, I didn't.

0: know that my that there was such a thing. You just think, well, you know, you have to breathe in and out, intake and exhaust, and your car has to do the exact same thing. It has to breathe all that air in
1: right.
0: before it can burn it and go out the tailpipe. Anyway, if you get water close, or if you submerge far enough in the water to where that air intake is, that water gets sucked past the air filter, past the throttle body, into the engine, down the valves, and into the pistons. And we've talked about that before.
1: That's a bad day.
0: Water does not compress, right. and the water will just come up. And when the piston tries to compress that water, usually what happens, the rod that connects the piston to the crankshaft, the rod will just snap or it'll bend. But that's a really quick way to ruin your engine. So if you're in doubt, don't drive through it.
1: Well, and sometimes you get these extreme situations like we had in Hurricane where you've got a flash flood and the streets are covered in several inches of water. And I think all you can do in that situation is drive slowly.
0: Yeah. Yeah.
1: If you must be out in it.
0: Go slowly. And if you're uncertain of where the bottom is,
1: don't go there.
0: Go somewhere else. And you mentioned the snorkel.
1: Yeah.
0: And the purpose of that, and if you've probably noticed, you know, that big souped up, really cool looking four wheel drive.
1: It's usually a Jeep.
0: Like Marty McFly saw.
1: Yeah, you know, but I've seen it on all of them.
0: The dream. But that is actually connected to that air intake underneath the hood. It comes out, it goes up usually the divider between the windshield and the front window, and it's up there so the car can breathe.
1: All right, and with that, we are going to jump out and take a break here at the bottom of the hour for news, traffic, and weather. When we come back, we've got Kimberly on the line. We're going to help her out with a clutch question. We've got your texts, and we'll be back with more on KSL Drives.
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3: 7:30 at KSL News Radio. I'm Claire Scott, KSL's top story this hour. Fast-moving floods turned southern Utah streets into rivers of mud and debris yesterday. KSL TV's Tyrese Boone has been talking to hurricane officials where a massive cleanup effort is underway.
4: In Hurricane, the water came fast, rising 3 to 4 feet in some areas and leaving behind mud, brush, and debris.
5: That we had some debris coming down our Gould's Wash, which runs through the center of Hurricane. And that there was starting to build up and some of the bridges were being affected.
4: Residents are still dealing with mud in their homes, businesses, and vehicles. Hundreds of people, along with city crews and local contractors, are now working side by side to clear it out.
3: Those cleanup efforts are expected to continue for several days. Our top national story this hour from ABC News. Severe storms expected this weekend throughout the Midwest. More flash flooding in Indiana could bring as much as 2 inches of rain an hour. Here's ABC News meteorologist Samara Theodore on conditions there.
6: The days-long storm bringing more than 10 inches to some areas.
7: We're just trying to save what we can right now.
6: This neighborhood near the White River evacuating. The river expected to crest today. Already, it's just shy of 25 feet, breaking a record set during the Great Flood of 1913.
3: Parts of Illinois and Ohio are also bracing for flash flooding. And coming up, highs in the 90s this weekend. KSL weather is next. KSL News Time, 7:32.
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3: 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All clear on your major roads and freeways. I-15, 215, and 80 are looking good for your morning drive. And we're looking at a high of 85 today with partly cloudy skies. A nice break from the thunderstorms we've been seeing. Then we're looking at low 90s and partly cloudy skies through Friday. Right now it is 63 and partly cloudy. I'm Claire Scott, KSL News Radio, 102.7 FM, 1160 AM, and KSLNewsRadio.com. 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
1: Second half of the show for Saturday morning. Milton, we got people that need some help. We're going to do that right now. We're going to check in with JR, who's calling in from Mill Creek this morning. Hi, JR.
16: Hi, good morning.
1: How can we help you out today?
16: Enjoy your show.
1: Oh, thank you.
16: Thank you. I brought an 85 Chevy short bed, Chevy K10 truck down from the ranch. Only has 26,000 miles on it. Hasn't been driven since about 2002. Everything is really, actually really great on it. It's just been garaged. Everything runs, but as I'm going through all the fluids and stuff, there is a clutch reservoir. Man, I'm old and I don't remember ever seeing what a clutch reservoir is. And I'm wondering, I'm assuming I should probably change the fluid in it. Clutch works great, but I have no idea what it is or if you could explain it to me.
0: Yeah, you bet. That sounds like a great truck. Low miles, a real keeper. So the clutch pedal, and this was about the time they started switching from clutches where the clutch pedal controlled the clutch with a cable. There used to be just a mechanical cable that would go from the clutch pedal to the down to the transmission to the clutch fork. But just about every car nowadays, and it started in the early 80s, went to a hydraulic clutch. So this fluid is what makes your clutch pedal operate. It doesn't have anything to do with the actual functioning of the clutch engaging and disengaging, except that when you push on the clutch pedal, the hydraulic fluid pushes against the pressure. You have a clutch boss, which is where that fluid goes into, and the clutch boss creates the pressure of the fluid, pressurizes the fluid, and then it goes down to what I call the clutch worker, and it makes the clutch fork engage and disengage when you push on the pedal. So yeah, you're right. It should be changed. It contains brake fluid, the exact same fluid, no different than regular brake fluid. And as you probably know, brake fluid is water soluble. So sitting those 25 years or so, there could be water in, you know, humidity has gotten into that fluid, which breaks it down, reduces its boiling point, and makes it not work as efficiently. So that's just a matter of bleeding it out. And there's kind of a tricky procedure to that.
16: That's what I was wondering.
0: Yeah. And so you have a helper and you pump the pedal and just have them hold the pedal down about halfway. And then there should be a bleeder down on the clutch worker, which just follow the hydraulic line down to the transmission. The clutch worker will be there. There'll be a bleed screw on there. And you just pop that open, let some fluid escape, and then close it. But if you're going to change it, I would suck the fluid or empty. You can disconnect the reservoir, dump it out, clean it out, clean out the reservoir really well, put fresh fluid in there, and then just bleed it through and flush it through until you get clean fluid down there.
16: All right. Sounds great.
1: Sounds appreciate like you got a project, JR.
0: Yeah, enjoy the truck. Let me know when it's up for sale.
16: It's never going to be for sale.
0: Okay.
16: It's almost ready to get to the paint shop. So
0: okay, great. Yeah. I've got two of those myself, so I understand.
16: All right. Hey, thank you again, guys.
1: Thanks, JR, and good luck with everything. Appreciate the call. Clutch fluid is not something you generally talk about, so that was really good.
0: No, and part of the reason JR may have never seen it before is you come forward about 5 years newer, 1990, and they started building the reservoir into the brake fluid reservoir. So instead of having a separate reservoir in your brake fluid reservoir, you have a hose that connects to the top of it, an extra hose, and it actually feeds the clutch fluid from the brake fluid reservoir. So you only have one fluid to fill and change. The other thing about that, there's kind of a little safety feature that's built into that, kind of a weird, useless piece of information. But when you have that type of reservoir that's all built into one, if your brake fluid gets low, then your clutch fluid gets low, and you can't drive the car. Your brake fluid gets low, and the clutch won't engage, so it's kind of a backup safety feature.
1: Right. And I've never dealt with that personally because all the sticks I've ever owned were older. The trusty cables. 66 F100 had a cable, and that actually broke one time. That's how. So I, you know, had learned all about clutch cables at that point. But
0: I changed the clutch cable in my parents' 1969 Volkswagen bus.
1: Oh man!
0: Many times, laying on my back in the driveway.
1: Many times.
0: Well, yeah, it took me, and this was, you know, this was when I was taking food prep in high school. I didn't know anything about cars.
1: Your chef days.
0: My chef days. But it took me a while to realize the cable kept breaking and it kept chafing on the steel tube that it would rub against. And it took me like the third or fourth time of replacing it that I realized that the shop who had replaced the clutch, there was a little pawl on the end of the clutch. They had put this little pawl on 180 degrees backwards. So it put a bind on the cable. And made it chafe. Once I flipped that pawl around 180 degrees,
1: life was good.
0: Never had a problem again.
1: All right. We got a texter with a question. My mechanic recommends that I use only the ethanol-free gas, the clear gas. He says the engines he works on are much cleaner than those that use gas with alcohol, regardless of the octane. I drive a 2015 Ford Escape with 176,000 miles. What do you think? I can tell you that car is made with, you know, to use ethanol. So
0: yeah, it was built for that.
1: Right.
0: I don't know off the top of my head what kind of fuel pump that has. If your engine has what's called direct injection, which means it has a little electric fuel pump in the fuel tank, but the main fuel pump that does all the work is bolted to the cylinder head of the engine. It's a very high pressure fuel pump that runs off of the camshaft. And I think that engine does have direct injection. And if it has direct injection, there is a problem with excessive carbon buildup on those engines. And there's two things that helps: using clear gas or using top tier.
1: Oh, okay. I was like, can't believe. Sure. I don't know.
0: That's always one of our favorite topics is top tier gas. So top tier gas or the clear gas helps a great deal with the prevention of the carbon buildup.
1: There's generic differences that you can just talk about between these two fuels. The traditional gas without the ethanol has more energy in it. It's naturally higher octane, and that may or may not be helpful in your vehicle, but you get more energy, you're going to get slightly better fuel economy. Whether it's noticeable or not, I don't know. But it's also significantly more expensive. So you kind of have to decide. In my truck, it was built before ethanol was a thing. And so I keep clear gas in it. It just runs better. And if you don't, this is always what I've been told. You can verify this for me, but my understanding is that vehicles built prior to ethanol fuels, if you leave fuel in them for a long time, that ethanol can be hard internally on the gas lines and everything in that engine because they weren't designed for ethanol.
0: Right.
1: And that's the big difference between those vehicles and the ones that are designed to run with ethanol fuel, that they have different, I don't know if it's different materials in the fuel lines or whatever it is, but they're designed and programmed in their computers to run that fuel, whereas vehicles prior to that are not.
0: Yeah, I would, if you do have direct injection, then that's the reason why your technician is recommending that type of fuel. And Ton from the Greenhouse Show would want us to say that don't run the clear gas in your small lawn and garden equipment.
1: Oh, definitely.
0: Those engines are not designed for ethanol for sure.
1: They also want premium, so you need to treat your small engines well. Okay. With that, we're going to jump out and take our final break of the show. On the other side, we'll be here to answer more of your questions. There are our lines open right now. KSL Talk is the number, 575-8255. Now's the time to call. We've got one more segment for the show this week to help you out, and we'll be back with more on KSL Drives.
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1: Final segment of the show today. Always flies by. Today is not an exception. This is your last chance to get your call in. KSL Talk is the number, 575-8255. We've got some texters asking questions, though, Milton. And if you want to text us, you can do that, 57500. Texter says, good morning, guys. I have the most frustrating thing happening with my O2 Envoy. Whenever I change the battery or disconnect the positive terminal, the car runs crappy and won't die right. Won't idle right. For 3 weeks. I understand it has to relearn or reprogram for the computer, but when it happens, the car's constantly dying and running rough for that period of time. Any suggestions to avoid this?
0: Oh, yes, absolutely. So what's happening, as you mentioned, the idle relearn needs to be done. But the reason... But you shouldn't have to do the idle relearn every time you disconnect the battery. Basically, you disconnect the battery, it wipes out the memory of the computer, it doesn't know where idle is, it takes a while for it to figure it out. I would clean the throttle body, the air intake and the throttle body. Most likely, there's carbon that is built up on and around the throttle plate. Now, this is at the end of the rubber hose. You've got the air intake we talked about where the water gets sucked up into behind your headlight. You've got your air filter housing, and then you've got that rubber accordion-like tube that goes from the air filter to the throttle body where it connects right to the aluminum throttle. And inside there is a throttle plate. And when that gets carboned up, it makes it very, very difficult or impossible for the computer to then know where idle's supposed to be, because the carbon has made the throttle plate out of position. It's not in the right position where it should be when it's closed, and the computer gets confused by that. So get a good can of throttle body cleaner. Read the instructions on the can. You'll have to keep the engine running, so you may need a helper to operate the accelerator pedal. While you spray the cleaner into the throttle body, And it's going to make a lot of smoke. It's going to be really smelly. But follow the instructions on that throttle body cleaning. And then find the instructions for the idle relearn procedure. I believe on that Envoy, there's a relearn procedure that you can do without having to have a handheld computer to do it. I think there's some steps you can go through to do that. But cleaning the throttle body and then doing an idle relearn, or if you can't find the procedure to do an idle relearn, cleaning the throttle body and driving it the 3 weeks, the car will do its own idle relearn. And then after that, once the throttle body is clean, if you have to disconnect the battery or change the battery, you won't have that problem again.
1: Okay. And that's definitely something you can do yourself.
0: And it's, yeah, and it's also a really common problem with like 2015 and older Subarus. It's a real super common problem with Subarus. If I know there's a lot of Subaru listeners out there. If you're having that problem, that's it.
1: Okay. Another texter, I'm interested in getting a subcompact tractor during the winter. Between storms, should I start it occasionally?
0: Yeah.
1: Absolutely.
0: Yeah, it's good. It's good to run it. I'll start my snowblower in the summer just because I'm suspicious.
1: Well, I'm suspicious
0: of what might be happening inside that carburetor when I'm asleep.
1: It's just good to, for any engine to run. Yeah. That's what they're designed to do.
0: Yeah.
1: And letting them sit for long periods of time is not good for them.
0: You know, and speaking of Ton, he's posted, we had a little chat about it last October about small engine maintenance and care. And Ton has posted on the Greenhouse Show Facebook page an article that we had about small engine care. There's a lot of details in there. But fuel treatments, running out of fuel,
1: right,
0: running in between storms, good idea.
1: And I'm sure we'll probably revisit that come fall on the Greenhouse Show when everybody's starting to store their gear for the year. But I'll tell you what, fall's in the air. Can you feel it?
0: This morning.
1: Feel it this week. Oh,
0: for sure.
1: It's so great. You got a shop story for us?
0: You bet. Oh, now I have to think for half a second about my... Okay. So, just like every other shop story, just another day at the shop. And then car comes in. You know, my headlight assembly is broken. And I got a new one online. Will you replace it for me? Sure, not a problem. Pull the car in. Technician pulls out the old headlight. Puts a new headlight in. Does his due diligence. And this is just an indication of how things can go wrong if you're not really paying attention to everything. Because sometimes cars are very unforgiving. They'll sneak up on you with a surprise. So all I did is replace the headlight assembly, you know, unplug the high beam, unplug the low beam. I think the corner light was built into the side of the headlight, so the corner light got unplugged or the turn signal got unplugged. Put it all back together. Made sure the headlight worked. Made sure the high beam worked, the low beam. Made sure the turn signal worked. It didn't work. And the hazard lights didn't work either. And I asked the vehicle, and I said, I'm assuming your turn signal and headlights worked before we replaced your headlight. Yeah, of course it worked just fine when it came in. So technician found that somehow in replacing the headlight, and the car hadn't been on, the key hadn't been on, the fuse for the turn signal was blown, and this car had a separate fuse for the hazard lights. That fuse had been blown. So everything's great. Everything's fine. Send the vehicle down the road. Next day they come back.
1: Not working again.
0: I got a ticket last night.
1: Oh, jeez.
0: Because my tail lights weren't working.
1: Oh, no.
0: And I noticed when I was driving that my lights on my dash wouldn't light up. What did you guys do? There was one more blown fuse.
1: Yeah.
0: Somehow, something got shorted out.
1: Something took them out, yeah.
0: And the fuse to the tail lights and to the dash lights, three fuses got blown in a simple 15-minute job of replacing a headlight assembly.
1: Strange things happen.
0: Unforgiving.
1: All right, I got one other text here to wrap up the hour. Lynn in West Jordan has a 2018 Nissan Rogue. 90,000 miles. The air conditioner starts normal, but after the engine warms up, the air temperature warms up, airflow decreases. They shut off the AC for 5 minutes and it works normally again. Then the problem repeats. They've replaced the cabin filter. No change. What do you suggest the next step is? Ooh, you should see the look on Milton's face. He's, I think you've perplexed him here, Lynn.
0: Smoke is coming out my ears.
1: Indeed.
0: All right. So it sounds to me like after you run it for a while, the heater blower motor, or the in this case, the blower motor, it works for the heater. It also blows the air for the air conditioning. I think that is going out. And as that motor warms up and gets used, it doesn't work as well. It also could be this car has what's called a blower motor resistor. The resistor is the thing that gives it different speeds. And that could be heating up and failing as well. Another possibility is the electrical contacts in the dash where you control the fan speed. Those could, over time, heat up, lose continuity, build up resistance. And as those contacts warm, as you're using it, it decreases the amount of voltage going to the blower motor. And so it doesn't... it doesn't work as well.
1: So it's time to get around that blower motor with a meter.
0: Yeah, that's exactly right. The way to test it is to get it in the fail position, disconnect the wires from the blower motor underneath the dash behind the glove box, and check the actual voltage output.
1: All right, Lynn. So the place to start there is going to be your blower motor. If that doesn't work, give us a call, and we'll try and help you out further. But that's going to do it for today, Milton. Always good to hang out with you and talk cars. It's always fun. We're going to jump out now, wrap up the show, but we'll be back on the other side of news, traffic, and weather with another episode of The Greenhouse Show. I get to sit in and hang out with Ton and do that today, so I hope you stay tuned for that. Thanks for being here with us on KSL Drives this Saturday.
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7: From ABC News, I'm Chuck Sievertson. Hawaiians getting ready for a history-making hurricane. Tropical storm Lala, expected to become a hurricane today. In Hilo, Hawaii, ABC's Melissa Don.
8: With this hurricane warning, makes it Lala could be the first ever hurricane that actually makes a direct hit on the big island of Hawaii. We're looking at it as it strengthens, approaching with likely 75-mile-per-hour winds and up to 2 feet of rain. That is what made so many people, like locals, try to stock up on critical supplies, generators, selling out, grocery stores emptying as we brace for impact.
7: Inches of rain leading to flooding in all of Indiana under a state of emergency. Homes, businesses, roads underwater in Noblesville, Indiana.
10: I've lived down here for ever since 1968, and I've never seen it flood so much as it has here lately.
7: Flooding also in Illinois and Ohio. Hours after a magnitude 7.7 earthquake struck off the coast of Indonesia today, killing at least 38 people, injuring over a dozen others, a second quake, 6.9, on the island of Sumatra. A campus shooting early this morning. Virginia State University says its lockdown is lifted. In a statement, it says outside the residence halls, police discovered 5 people shot, all taken to the hospital, 1 in critical condition. Iran's foreign minister says that Qatar and Pakistan are exchanging messages between the U.S. and Iran, but it doesn't mean negotiations are taking place. ABC News national correspondent Stephen Portnoy.
11: The president claiming the U.S. is winning big against Iran.
25: Pretty soon I'll be declaring the Hormuz Strait a territory of the United States.
11: Overnight, Iran's deputy foreign minister responding, saying the Strait of Hormuz has been Iranian, is Iranian, and will remain Iranian, and will only be closed and opened under Iran's command. The stalemate continuing, with the president struggling to achieve a lasting agreement.
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3: 8:03 at KSL News Radio. I'm Claire Scott, KSL's top story this hour. Police in Saratoga Springs arrested a 16-year-old boy in the murders of Jessica Lyman and Eli Painter after over a year of investigating the case. Police Chief Andrew Burton said in a brief statement that the lengthy investigation is still not done and detectives are finalizing details.
9: Numerous items of evidence were submitted to forensic laboratories for examination. Some of these examinations required significant time to complete, and our investigators had to wait for the results before certain other investigative steps could be taken.
3: Police aren't identifying the suspect at this time because he is a minor. Burton says they're grateful to the Lyman, Orton, and Painter families for their cooperation throughout the process. In northern Utah, crews are making even more progress on the Rocky Canyon fire. It's 56% contained at just under 16,000 acres. Firefighters are working to strengthen containment lines and monitor active areas. Fire officials say the north side of the fire did not receive any moisture from our storms this week. Nearby Echo Reservoir is open for recreation, but portions of Highways 65 and 66 remain closed. And coming up, 90s and partly cloudy this weekend. KSL weather is next. KSL News Time, 8:04.
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3: 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All clear on your major roads and freeways. I-15, 215, and 80 are looking good for your morning drive. It's so sizzling hot outside, it's cool to be at Ruth's Chris. Perfectly cooked steak sizzling on a 500-degree plate in oh-so-cool comfort. Ruth's Chris, downtown Salt Lake, or Hotel Park City. Ruth's Chris Steakhouse. And today we're looking at a high of 85 with some sunshine, 90s and partly cloudy skies all the rest of next week. No rain or thunderstorms currently in the forecast. Right now it's 65 and fair. 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
1: Welcome to the Greenhouse Show on a beautiful, dare I say it, fall feeling Saturday morning.
2: Yes. And Maria, your voice has changed.
1: I've got a cold. I'm a little hoarse. sound like that odd guy, Meekum.
2: Yes. Maria is doing a wedding, and she's the wedding planner, facilitator. I think she had her sister come in, and we hope she survives and has a good time.
1: I hope it's a wonderful day for her.
2: Yes.
1: But it's fun for me to sit in and hang out with my buddy, Ton Bettis. So.
2: It's always good to do the show together and see what mayhem we can cause. So,
1: well, this is like a rare occasion when I'm the one trying to bring common sense into the program. Usually that's somebody else's job.
2: Yeah, Mother Hen Maria, Maria does a great job and keeps us on track. But I drove in this morning and actually had to run my heater.
1: You actually turned your heater on this morning?
2: Well, my windshield kept fogging up, and I defrost plus 70 degrees for a while until the sun came out.
1: It felt great. Yesterday, what were around like 5, 6 o'clock, it was 69 degrees.
2: Yes.
1: Oh, it was wonderful. And I think it gets up to like mid-80s again today. I mean, we're not done with the hot temperatures, but this is the first taste of fall that we've had.
2: It is, and we've had some pretty good rain, and...
1: Great storms yesterday.
2: Yeah, great storms.
1: In spite of the flooding.
2: Yeah, I know from Saratoga Springs down into Nephi that we got enough water to not irrigate the lawns for a few days.
1: Yeah, I'll be shutting my sprinklers off. They would normally run tonight, but that's not going to happen.
2: Yeah.
1: Save that water. There's no point in watering after you just had a nice soak like they had yesterday.
2: Yeah. So good news this week, you know, save a little water, save a little time if you're hand watering. So,
1: well, I'm sure we'll get back to the weather in a bit, but let's get to our plant of the week here.
2: Purple coneflower. Now, this is a flower that there's several members, I guess, of the genus, you know, so several closely related flowers, but the common one that we grow, if you are into Latin names at all, and you might recognize it as an herbal, is Echinacea purpurea, sometimes called Echinacea. And I'm not talking about the herbal properties of it, but just the landscape value of the plant.
1: Okay.
2: So it's very popular, and it blooms about the same time as the black-eyed Susans that we talked about last week, and it's related to, it has a similar flower, but instead of being yellow, the most common forms have almost a pinky purple look to them, and they have about the same form. And so you commonly see black-eyed Susans interspersed with the purple coneflower because that purple and yellow has a really nice contrast in the landscape.
1: Yeah, it's an interesting shape to the flower. I guess that's hence the name coneflower, but it's kind of, the best way I can describe it, you take a regular flower and pop it inside out.
2: Yes, and so the petals hang down a little bit. And so it's kind of interesting because a lot of our best perennials are actually North American natives, but they get moved over to Europe to plant breeders over there, and then they reintroduce it to the United States. And so a really common form of purple coneflower is called Magnus. And I believe it was bred by the Dutch. It's long blooming, has a good form that doesn't split out. And so as you're shopping, especially if you hit up the box stores and things and see purple coneflower, probably at least half the time you will see a type called Magnus, and it's actually a really good variety, but there are many others out there.
1: We were talking about herbal tea a week ago, and here that's saying that this is pretty well known for pain relief, colds, sore throats, and dressing wounds and treating infections.
2: Yes.
1: So do they make a tea out of this flower?
2: You can make a tea from it, and that's an area I don't want to... I for just general information, yes, but I'm not an herbologist.
1: Right.
2: And so I need to stay in my lane on that one.
1: So don't do it yourself.
2: No. And buy a commercially packaged or find out what you're supposed to do, because just, you know, that old adage that was it, the poisons in the dose or the, what's the, now that
1: I'm not sure.
2: Yeah. At any rate, sometimes a little is good, a lot is not. And so you want, anytime that there's herbal or medicinal properties inferred, that raises red flags and screams, be careful.
1: Just like with mushrooms, know what you're doing.
2: Yes, know what you're doing, because mushroom collectors are like motorcycle riders where it's just an accident waiting to happen. And so you do need to be careful of that. I did want to mention that there are other good varieties besides Magnus. One that has become extremely popular over the last several years is actually a seeded mix called Cheyenne Spirit. And they have reds and yellows in there that come in different shades. And so you can grow those from seeds, but other types or varieties of clone flower include powwow, wild berry, double coated butter pecan, green twister, white swan is another. If you want the clone flower in white, white swan is a tried and true variety.
1: How drought tolerant?
2: Relatively drought tolerant. And it says that, like, in a lot of the websites, and if you go to like North Carolina Extension, Illinois, those sorts of sites, it says no irrigation needed. Not in Utah.
1: Different place.
2: Different place. Places getting 30 to 35 inches, 40 inches of moisture a year. In Utah, the coneflowers, to really keep them healthy, you need to water them every 7 days to a depth of about 6 inches to a foot.
1: And it looks like they're not huge, but you do need some space. It says
2: they do
1: 2 to 4 feet high.
2: Yes, most of the
1: 1 to 2 wide
2: varieties you'd find at garden centers won't get above about 2.5 feet.
1: Okay.
2: They've been bred to stay more compact, but the wild forms can get 4 feet tall.
1: Are they readily available in the nursery?
2: Yeah, they're probably, you know, if you had a list of the top 10 species of perennials that we grow in our gardens, you would have black-eyed Susans, Shasta Daisy, Stella Doro Daylily, but in that list, you would have purple coneflower.
1: Are they fairly easy to start from seed?
2: They can be. A lot of the seed requires stratification, so you would seed them in the fall and let them come up in the spring, or you would get a baggie or a Tupperware filled with either moist sand or moist potting soil and put them into there and refrigerate the seed for about 10 weeks and then go ahead and spread it in trays.
1: So not super simple, but very doable.
2: Yeah, very doable. And sometimes it's easier to let the garden centers do it.
1: Yeah.
2: You know, like the Cheyenne variety we mentioned earlier, where you have multiple colors in the same seed mix, you have to do those from seed to get the multiple colors. But others like Magnus, you can just do divisions. They're actually really easy to propagate in early spring. If you go to your clump that's 4 or 5 years old and you just get a sharp shovel and split it into three or four pieces, you get several inches of roots attached to each clump and just replant them. And they actually propagate that way very easily.
1: Oh, okay. Well, it sounds like it looks like it would be a nice addition to your garden. So.
2: Yes. And pollinators, attracts all sorts of pollinators in, and it also, in the winter, if you leave the seed heads, are very important to several native birds as a food source. And so if you like to watch birds, this is one among several other daisy family plants that acts as a great food source for birds.
1: All right. And that is the purple coneflower, but there's other varieties that work too. Okay, cool. With that, we're going to jump out and take our first break. Before we do, though, let me let you know that if you've got a question that we can help you out with in your garden, in your lawn, We're here to help you out. So KSL Talk is the number, 575-8255. You can also text us at 57500. And we'll be back with more on the KSL Greenhouse Show.
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1: Welcome back to The Greenhouse Show on KSL News Radio. Got some texts coming in already, Ton. I love this one. When is the traditional time of year when you break out the Jan and Dean bumper music? Well, first I'll say we're a Beach Boys station.
2: Yeah.
1: But we will throw in some Jan
2: and Dean. Yes, Jan and Dean, anything that Brian Wilson wrote, we will include.
1: Which includes some of the
2: Jan and Dean. A lot of their hits.
1: That's right. I love it. Yeah, you know, stay tuned. Maybe you'll hear something next week. We'll see what happens. But let's take Lewis's call. He's calling in from Bountiful this morning. Good morning, Lewis.
10: Hey, good morning. How are you?
1: Doing great. How are you doing today?
10: Good, good. Thanks. Hey, I'm wondering, when is the best time to receive my lawn?
2: Coming up, actually, the mid to late August is the best time to do it, just because the weather's cooling down and weeds are less likely to germinate. To do that, you would want to, you need to heavily aerate and then leave the plugs intact and then go ahead and put the grass seed down, and you would need to water a little more often to keep the ground moist.
1: Isn't that one of the advantages in doing it in October? You don't have to use as much water.
2: Yeah, well, August. October's a little late. Oh, yeah.
1: Okay, he said August. Okay.
2: Yes. October, if you do it in October, you

0: says season long, yeah, as long as it says season long and you follow the instructions, a lot of times people apply it too thinly and that doesn't work out well. And then if you use GrubX, that truly will last the entire season. But if you use like BioAdvanced, you may need to, if you've had a really bad grub problem, you may need to reapply in July.
1: Oh, okay. Sounds good. Thank you for your help.
2: Thank you and good luck. So, yeah, it is that time where you got to start considering.
0: Yes.
2: If you do need to reseed, we're getting there.
0: Yes. And I, Dave, the last week, I have been looking at lawn after lawn because of the heat and different problems. And it's not, you know, I can't do a lot of home visits because it's all I would do all day, every day.
2: Right.
0: But this has been like city parks and cemeteries. And, you know, if every once in a while I'll do somebody that if they're shut in or, you know, we've done exhausted other possibilities. But I am seeing a lot of necrotic ring spot and a lot of grub damage and a lot of drought stress. And it's just been really bad. Last week, I think I sent 5 samples to the lab, which up in Logan is unheard of. I might send that an entire season, and I did that in 1 week.
2: Wow. Yeah, that's changed. Okay. Well, with that, let's answer another text question. Can you solarize around a tree?
0: I would not recommend it just because you heat the soil up to, you know, 120, 130 degrees, even hotter. And then how do you water through it? You know, and so you'd have to have irrigation underneath it. It would be a mess to try to do. And so, unfortunately, you may need to rely on pre-emergent or post-emergent product, depending on what it is, you know, to control the weeds. But I would strongly recommend not doing that.
2: Okay. One thing about the cooler temperatures, it's kind of opened when it comes to weed control, it's kind of opened the door. It's so true for fighting some weeds right now as we kind of get into that time of year when it's going to be best to fight things like bindweed, for example, which I've seen blooming in some yards right now. And when it's blooming, that's the best time to go after it, right?
0: It is. The bindweed, well, I think any time's a good time to go after bindweed.
2: I agree. But there's no bad time to fight
0: the bindweed. Traditional time to control it is usually mid to late September before we get our first frost or as we've had a light frost, but it's still growing. The reason being is that any carbohydrate produced in the leaves is stored in the roots for the winter, and so it drags that herbicide down and stores it in the roots also, and you get a better kill. Now, quinclorac has been somewhat of a game changer in bindweed control in lawns, and it can be sprayed spring or fall, but only on your lawn, and you want to avoid spraying it under your fruit trees.
2: Right, and with these temperatures dropping this week, you've got a much larger window during the day where you can use things like Image or a glyphosate product.
0: Yes, and I'm still cautious about 2,4-D and dicamba because they volatilize at temperatures above about 85 to 90, and when they volatilize, they'll drift in the wind, and I have seen, oh, just in the last week, probably 4 or 5 examples of 2,4-D damage. And most of them were from commercial sprayers, which surprised me. But a few weeks on that. But if you're using like the Image product, if you spray it in the evening, and it does have an 85 degree temperature restriction, so you need to be careful. But if it's sprayed in the evening, so far we are seeing less potential harm from it than we do from like 2,4-D or dicamba.
2: How about evening versus morning when you still have those cool morning temperatures?
0: Morning would be okay. I prefer the evening unless it's super windy. Let's say you live at the mouth of a canyon or, you know, at the point of the mountain or going from like Santa Quinn into Mona, you know, at those areas where you get really windy. But I generally prefer evening because you've got all night with temperatures that are going to be cool enough

0: for it to work. The other reason I like the evening is that if the spray doesn't dry out, and so it stays wetter longer, plants absorb more of it.
1: Right. Okay. Well, we're going to jump out and take a break here and break for some news, traffic, and weather. As we do, we'll remind you that KSL Talk is our number, 575-8255, and that will get you in. You can ask your question of Ton, and I'm sure we'll be talking about some more weeds here as the morning goes on, Ton. You can also text us at 57500. We'll be back with more on the KSL Greenhouse Show.
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7: 8:31 at KSL News Radio. I'm Claire Scott, KSL's top story this hour. Police say they've arrested a 16-year-old and are investigating him for 2 counts of murder. This is in connection to the deaths of Jessica Lyman and her 8-year-old son, Eli Painter, who died of gunshot wounds in March of 2025. They were found in their Saratoga Springs home. Police aren't identifying the suspect at this time because he is a minor. They say they plan to file charges but are working with the Utah County Attorney's Office to decide whether he will be charged as an adult or a juvenile. Our top national story this hour from ABC News. Protests and lawsuits are mounting over the Big Bend border wall project in far west Texas, where the Trump administration is building 200 miles of border wall just outside the national park. Opponents say the project will damage sacred land, ancient archaeological sites, and natural resources.
8: Texas State Senator and attorney Roland Gutierrez represents Lepan Apache advocates, who are part of the suit, and says the wall isn't even needed.
9: If you were able to get through that large canyon, you have 200 miles of desert that to get through. And so this is just an impossibility for so many reasons. It's a waste of our tax dollars.
8: The Border Patrol says what people are seeing is survey and design work, not construction, and that it's working to preserve the landscape.
7: ABC's Chuck Siebertson there. Coming up, highs in the 80s this weekend. KSL Weather's next. KSL News Time, 8:33.
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7: Traffic and weather together brought to you by UCCU. You deserve to love where you bank. All clear on your major roads and freeways. I-15, 215, and 80 are looking good for your morning drive. Partly cloudy skies all weekend, a high of 85 today, low 90 starting Monday. That continues through the rest of the week. Right now, 64 and fair. 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
1: Well, I hate to disappoint people, but Maria got the day off. She's at a big wedding today, and I get to sit in.
2: I know she's happy her son's getting married and with family and friends. But I think in a small way, with all the stress she goes through, it might be more relaxing to be here. The show.
1: Might be true. But I'm Dave Meekham alongside Ton Bettis, of course, and we get to hang out every once in a while. And when Maria is taking a day off, that's what we're doing today.
2: Sometimes I've wondered if we're like, oh, she's doing an ultra marathon in Portland. And I don't know.
1: I'd get tired just thinking about that.
2: Yeah.
1: All right, let's take a look at some texts here. First one, very nice. Thank you very much for your show and information. Well, we're happy to do it.
2: And then all caps, please help us get rid of zillions of roly-poly bugs in the yard. They're in the lawn, the doormat, and all around our fruit trees, etc. Well, they're decomposers, and they're generally in areas where it's moist and there's lots of plant litter and debris, rotting leaves, mulch, things of that nature. And a lot of times to reduce a population, you have to get rid of plant detritus, I guess, and which normally is a good thing. But if the populations are building like that, then
1: there's something they've got to
2: feed on. They can try getting some newspaper. I know that's a rare thing to see newspapers anymore, but they can put a section of newspaper folded in half, and they will crawl in there for protection, especially if it's slightly damp. Then they can, and I'm not sure if it'd work, but if they had earwigs, they can get like an old butter container, like the country crock butter type.
1: Yeah, the plastic.
2: Plastic.
1: Yeah, Tupperware kind of thing.
2: And you put just a little bit of oil on the bottom and holes in about the size of a pencil, put some soy sauce in there or something, and sometimes they'll crawl in there for protection. You can try, if they're climbing your fruit trees, double-sided sticky tape around the trunk or a product called Tanglefoot, then you can also try an insecticide. You'd have to treat for earwigs or something, because the roly-polies are usually not on the label, but it can potentially reduce a population. So there's several strategies, but there's not anything easy.
1: Now, when I was a kid, we didn't call them roly-polies. I hear that name sometimes now, but when I was a kid, they were potato
2: bugs. Yeah, I grew up calling them potato bugs, but
1: I think roly-polies,
2: yeah, have been taking over. And they're actually a small mollusk. They're not an insect. And they, like I said, they normally just they eat rotting plant material or help decompose things. But I know the numbers can build.
1: Yeah, I've never looked at them as like a bad insect or, you know,
2: critter. Yeah.
1: I think they're actually a helpful one. So if you got a lot of them, find out why and you'll know how to deal with it. Okay, let's see. We've got a texter asking, can I cut my cone flowers down to the ground after they're done blooming to get them to regrow and bloom again?
2: In theory, yes. Doing that past July gives me pause, because they need to be collecting energy for the fall and to overwinter. And if you cut them back and they put all their energy into regrowing, they may not have enough to make it through the winter. And so I would rather see them deadheaded than cut completely to the ground.
1: Okay. Next texter, what do you think about using a weed torch for weeds in the driveway?
2: Sign me up.
1: I mean, fire is just fun.
2: It is. In a controlled area where you're not going to burn the neighborhood down.
1: Yes, please be safe.
2: But places like concrete and asphalt, if you're trying to go herbicide-free, you know, pesticide-free, a weed torch can actually be a good part of that, because you can control weeds on bare ground and over the tops of, like, concrete and asphalt. And then if you have rock mulch, those would be appropriate environments, as long as you don't have a lot of plant debris that will burn in those areas.
1: me, I guess I'm not trying to be chemical free. I don't care if it's a weed. I want it dead. So I spray them just because I want the roots gone.
2: Yes. And a weed torch, if you can spray newly germinated weeds, they don't come back because they don't have the energy to. And so one of the tactics used in organic farming is that if they plant seeds, they generally know almost to the day how long it'll take them to germinate. Oftentimes weeds are a few days faster. And so they'll have these rigs that they pull behind a tractor that use propane or like propane, and they'll have a propane fuel tank, but they'll cover three or four rows at once and have a weed torch between each row, and they burn the weeds down just ahead of the vegetables germinating from seed. And oftentimes for more weeds to come up, it takes a week to 10 days, but it gets those vegetables going, and they're far enough ahead of the weeds that over a period of 45 days, the vegetables like the greens and things can oftentimes, they're pretty effective at shading weeds out. Hmm. And so that is a tactic used in organic farming. If you have an organic farm, you almost have to have a flaming rig that'll burn the weeds down.
1: Okay. One more text before we take our break here. This texter asked, the leaves at the top of, and there's a photo here if you want to look at it, Ton, but the leaves at the top of my hawthorn are getting yellow circles. What is it, and what do I do about it?
2: Oh, we might have to wait for break for me to find the text. Oh, he has it. That, to me, looks like almost environmental damage from hail or something. There could be...
1: The way it's spotty like that.
2: Yes, right? It could be insects, because leaf miners and things, but leaf miners on hawthorns are not really that common.
1: Yeah, let's see. Didn't he say it's at the top?
2: Yeah.
1: Which would also suggest that, you know, that's where it got hit with something. Now, who knows if they got any hail, but I haven't seen a lot of hail this year. But it does look, it doesn't look like, it's just a random and spotty.
2: Yes. And there could be herbicide damage or even water damage. Sometimes you'll get what's called the lensing effect, where a drop of water acts as a magnifying glass. But without a better shot of the leaves, being able to look at it under a scope, it's really hard to say in this situation, but those would be the most common things.
1: Okay. And with that, we'll jump out and take our final break of the hour. When we come back, we'll be taking more of your calls, more of your texts. KSL Talk is the number, 575-8255. You can text us at 57500. And we'll be back with more on the KSL Greenhouse Show.
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1: Thanks for being with us on The Greenhouse Show today. If you want to jump in and take part in the show, KSL Talk is the number, 575-8255. We've got calls rolling in right now. First, we're going to jump out and chat with Dave, who's calling in from Orem this morning. Hi, Dave. Dave, do we have you? Dave, if you're listening, I can hear some background noise there. If you're listening to your radio, Dave, don't do that. Put the phone to your ear. Okay, let's put Dave on hold and we'll try and get him back. Instead, let's check in with Doug, who's calling in this morning from South Weber. Hi, Doug.
15: Hello. Hey, I appreciate you guys' show. It's very good to learn as we go here. I do have a tall hedge. I mean, it's a good 10 feet hedge, but now it's had some vine growth that's come in. The vines actually turned red during the fall season, and it just is encapsulating, making the kind of like a top to all my vines. I was wondering, what can I do to control that?
16: Well, the vine is probably, there's two possibilities, Boston Ivy and Virginia Creeper. Both of them are super aggressive. And so what you need to do is clip the vine near the ground and then get some lawn weed killer or some glyphosate like Kilzol and dab the cut stumps with the concentrate. And you may have to do that two or three times over a year, but that's going to be the easiest way to get rid of them.
15: I was wondering if this was a F for fail. I used a bag, like a kitchen garbage bag, and I sprayed the tops of it with glyphosate, whatever that's called.
1: Glyphosate.
15: Would that work? Yeah. Would that work?
16: In this situation, I think you're better off cutting it and putting a couple dabs of the concentrate on the stump just because their roots are so extensive. I know you do that for bindweed, and it could, but I just with past experience, I think cutting them and then just dabbing it on with a paintbrush is more effective.
15: Very good. All righty. Well, go out and find those stumps.
1: All right. Thanks for the call, Doug. Good luck with that. Let's check in with Rick, who's calling in from Taylorsville this morning. Good morning, Rick.
17: Good morning. Hey, thank you for taking my call.
1: You bet.
17: I'm sure you've answered this question over 100 times, but I rarely get to listen to your show on Saturday morning, so I appreciate your time. But I have a very mature honey locust tree, main tree in our front yard. It's been in for, we planted it 42 years ago approximately. And ever since last fall, it's been dying. And we're resigned to the fact that we're going to have to take it down. But I'm wondering the proper method to do it. I've heard different ideas of how to do it. You cut a ring around the bark. But my main thing that's the problem right now is the new little growth sprout, whatever they're called, are coming up everywhere in the grass in the front yard. And once we cut the tree down, I want to be able to, you know, prevent that. And I'm just wondering the best way to take that tree down.
16: It's better to do it before you cut the tree down. And you can use a chainsaw, but what I would personally would do is just get a drill with a paddle bit on it, you know, that you would use to like drill through 2x4s for electrical. Get a good, you know, 1/2 inch wide, 3/4 of an inch wide paddle bit, drill through the bark and go into the sapwood, you know, a good inch or so. And so you're drilling on about a 30-45 degree angle downward into the tree, and you put a hole like that about every 2 to 3 inches around the trunk, and then you're having someone go behind you and pour Kilzol or a good lawn weed killer into every hole, and you just let it sit for a good month or so to work its way through the root system. If you see stuckers still coming up, you can go lower down on the trunk and do it again, but that's going to be my preferred method. You do that once or twice, and then, you know, if you bring an arborist in to take the tree out, you've got a lot of either glyphosate or like 2,4-D and dicamba and quinchlorac and things throughout the system, and it's far less likely to sucker back.
17: Okay. Excellent. Can you give me just a general idea what an arborist would charge to take that tree down? Just a ballpark.
16: It just depends on if you have telephone lines, if they have to crane limbs out from a backyard. You know, in an easy situation, you know, for a big 40-50 foot tree, I think you could easily pay anywhere from $3,000 or $4,000 to $6,000 or $7,000, depending on the amount of labor it's going to take to get rid of the limbs.
17: Correct. Okay.
16: So very I will good. Say that honey locust is a hardwood, and that minimally it does make a great firewood once it's dried and cured. And so there is that. I've heard of some people, a gentleman named Mark Malmstrom told me that he's actually milled it, because he has, if you watch YouTube and watch in the Southeast and East Coast, the people that have mills in their garage, but he's milled it and made furniture out of honey locust. And so there's things like that, but the arborist will you know, given it all things, grind the stump up and haul it off if you don't have uses. So,
17: yeah, I don't have a use, but maybe I could put something out there on social media. Yeah, if anybody's, you know,
16: sometimes
17: interested.
16: That sort of thing is more trouble than it's worth. But, you know, if you had a neighbor or something, you know, it's always that sometimes those hardwoods are a lot harder to come by in Utah. And so there is that, but I wouldn't go to too much trouble either.
1: All right, Rick.
17: Yeah, the timing. Thank you very much. I appreciate your info. Very helpful.
1: All right. Good luck with that. Hope that project works out well for you. We got just a few seconds left here, Ton. Real quick. Will image kill milkweed, raspberries, morning glory, clover that are coming through the water system and neighbor yards?
16: Probably there are other options we might need to discuss, though.
1: Okay, we'll dig into that later. We've got to jump out and take a break right now. We'll be back on the other side with second hour Greenhouse Show on the other side of news, traffic, and weather. Stay with us.
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26: From ABC News, I'm Chuck Sievertson. Hurricane warning in Hawaii. Tropical storm Lala expected today to hit as a Category 1 hurricane, maybe smacking right into the Big Island. 2 feet of rain could cause mudslides as well as flooding.
27: People get into real trouble under the bridges, rapidly rising floodwaters, and they get trapped.
26: Honolulu Emergency Services Director James Ireland. Inches of rain leading to flooding in Ohio, Illinois, and Indiana. In Anderson, Indiana, ABC's Alex Perez.
28: We are back in the houses. It is chest deep water.
29: New evacuation orders in parts of the Midwest as storms slammed the region for the sixth night in a row. Outside Cincinnati, families in Harrison, Ohio, towed to leave areas near the Whitewater River, first responders searching neighborhoods.
30: We've lived here over 45 years and we've never seen anything like this ever.
29: All of Indiana under a state of emergency.
26: Flood watches in effect from Iowa to West Virginia. Rescuers breaking through earthquake rubble. Off the coast of Indonesia today, a magnitude 7.7 quake, and then another one, a 6.9. At least 38 people dead.
30: Dramatic video showing people terrified. You can see them running for safety and hear them screaming. Some even streaming out on motorbikes moving inland after a tsunami warning was issued. It was later lifted. The massive quake and a number of aftershocks shaking buildings, collapsing several homes, and causing concrete blocks to break off onto passengers waiting to board a ferry.
26: ABC's Lama Hassan. A campus shooting this morning. Virginia State University says a lockdown's lifted. Says outside the residence halls, police discovered 5 people shot, all in the hospital, 1 critical. In southern Lebanon, 11 people were killed in an Israeli air attack, 19 others injured, says the Lebanese health ministry. The Israeli military says it targeted terrorist infrastructure. You're listening to ABC News.
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4: 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I'm Claire Scott, KSL's top story this hour. Cleanup continues in Hurricane today after heavy rainfall yesterday sent thick, muddy waters through the neighborhoods and dry washes.
5: I've seen it happen, but right here in Hurricane, this is uncommon. Students in my boundary area are affected by this. Homes flooded, debris. It's pretty massive.
4: That's Jennifer Eggleston, principal of Three Falls Elementary School. The community is coming together in this time of need. Mountain Mike's Pizza gave free meals to several elementary schools impacted by the floods yesterday and residents helping with the cleanup. Sandy officials say the rain and flooding they saw Thursday night has officially been classified as a 100-year storm. Mayor Monica Zoltansky says this means for the average climate and rainfall in Sandy, the 2 inches of water that fell in 1 hour was extremely rare. Cleanup continues there as well this weekend, and the city is offering filled sandbags at the Public Works headquarters. Officials are urging Utahns to stay away from land closed for firefighting efforts. The U.S. Forest Service says hunters recently entered a closure area on the Black Canyon fire in San Pete County, forcing crews to ground their air support. Officials say it not only wastes their time, but can put firefighters at risk. And coming up, highs in the 90s this week. KSL weather is next. KSL News Time, 9:04.
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4: 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All clear on your major roads and freeways, I-15, 215, and 80, looking good for your morning drive. 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Ruth's Chris, downtown Salt Lake, or Hotel Park City, Ruth's Chris Steakhouse. We're looking at a high of 85 today with partly cloudy skies, a nice break from the thunderstorms we've been seeing. Then we're looking at low 90s and partly cloudy skies through Friday. Right now it's 68 and sunny. I'm Claire Scott from the KSL Common Spirit Health Studios. 102.7 FM, 1160 AM, and KSLNewsRadio.com. 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
1: Hour two here on this week's edition of the Greenhouse Show on KSL News Radio. Maria's out today having a family wedding and hopefully having a great time. Not too stressful, Maria, but I get to sit in. Dave Meekham here with my good buddy, Ton Bettis. It's always fun to do this together. And Ton, we kind of talked a little bit earlier about the fall temperatures, that kind of the first taste of fall this last week. And summer's going to come back in between now and then. Of course, we know that. But it also kind of just reminds you that we're getting into harvest season now. And one of those things, we're starting to see ripe, fresh melons coming into the stores or in your garden.
2: Yes, we are. I notice with this weather coming up, tomatoes are going to start to ripen.
1: Yes.
2: But the melons are a somewhat popular crop. You know, you have to have room for them. But, you know, watermelons and cantaloupe especially are popular. But other muskmelons, you know, the Crenshaw melons, the honeydews are also out there. And so I wanted to talk about how to tell if your melons are ripe, because I think almost every gardener has experienced, you know, they'll go out sometime late July or August and they've got this huge watermelon. They bring it in, split it open, and they've basically cut open a 15 or 20 pound cucumber.
1: Yeah.
2: Because it's not completely ripe.
1: Right.
2: And so, you know, we'll start with watermelons, and they're actually not hard once you know what to look for. And so watermelon, when they're unripe, if you turn them over, the bottom will be kind of a whitish green color.
1: Right. Seen that.
2: And as they ripen, the bottom, which they call the you know, where it's sitting, they call it the ground color, changes to a creamy yellowy white. And then if you go to the stem, where it connects to the watermelon, if you follow the stem back anywhere from about 1 to 3 inches, there will be a tendril, like a little thing that, you know, if you saw it on a plant, it'd wrap around something to hold the vine. But there's a tendril or a curlicue. Mm-hmm. And if that curlicue or the tendril is dry and the bottom of the melon has that kind of yellowy, creamy color, it's ready.
1: Now, in the grocery store, because everybody's asking this right now, if I pick up a watermelon, the trick that I've heard over and over again, is there any credibility to this? You pick it up and you thump the watermelon.
2: A little. It should almost have like a dull thud. You shouldn't have a big resin. It shouldn't be very resonant where you can feel the vibration through the whole thing. But it'll have kind of a more of a dull thud, but you can roll those watermelons around a little bit and look for the ground color where it was sitting on the ground. And if it is kind of a creamy yellowy color, really light, creamy yellow, then it's most likely ready to go.
1: Okay.
2: And this time of year, you know, when we start getting watermelons out of California, and then it kind of slowly migrates into the Utah ripened melons. But when you're getting melons grown in the U.S., 9 times out of 10, you're going to get a good melon.
1: Because we're a little early for the Utah melon crop, right?
2: Well, it's because of the warmer season they're on. Usually you start getting watermelons out of Green River. There's 3 or 4 families that have actually, I don't know, a few thousand acres of watermelon there. But they will usually start mid-July into August. But there are Utah melons available. But I always look for the origin point on the sticker. And if it says California, because it's only a 12 or 13 hour drive, those California melons are the ones we start with. They're going to be good. And then we just start working our way into the Utah melons, and several local grocery stores I know Associated prides themselves on carrying local produce whenever possible, the local farm stands and things. You know, once those Green River melons start to show up, and then a few weeks later, local farms, you know, Harwards, Riley's, McFarland's, you know, Farmer Luke, there's several of them out there. I haven't heard from Farmer Luke in a while, but I think he's still out. But the local Wasatch Front melons are usually early to mid-August when they're really starting to ripen.
1: Okay, what about other types of melons?
2: Well, the other popular one is cantaloupe. And cantaloupe means different things in different countries, but in the United States, they're the netted musk melons. And so a musk melon would be, again, the Crenshaw, the cantaloupe, the honeydews, things like that. Anyway, for cantaloupe, they have what is called a slip stem. And what will happen is you'll notice the cantaloupe goes from kind of a gray-green color to an orangey-yellow
1: right
2: for its ground color. And then you'll start to smell a fragrance. You can smell the melon, the fragrance of it around the stem. But on cantaloupe, when they're ready, you can just kind of wiggle the stem a little bit or just tap it lightly with your finger. And if it falls off, that melon's ready. If you have to force it off, it's not. And they do not ripen to be any sweeter once they're off the vine. And so if you notice cantaloupe are available year-round, but the cantaloupe that we find in the grocery stores off-season, they have the stem attached, and you know that they're not going to be flavorful. If you can see that the stem detached on its own, then that's going to be a good cantaloupe. Now, other musk melons like the Crenshaw and honeydew do not have that slip stem. And so you need to watch them. A lot of times the bottom of them may change color a little bit to more of that from a green to a creamy yellow. But the main thing to look for on other muskmelons that don't have that slip stem is the fragrance near the stem. You can smell them. And when you just get that sweet muskmelon type fragrance, you know it's ready.
1: Okay. Well, the good news is they're there, and it's the season.
2: Yes. And good thing they don't smell like a pigsty or something. They actually have a good scent to them.
1: Might not be quite as popular. Okay, we're going to jump out and take the first break of the hour. When we do, we're going to come back with more of your phone calls and messages. If you do want to reach out, it's KSL Talk is the number, 575-8255. You can text us at 57500. And we'll be back with more on KSL Greenhouse Show.
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1: Welcome back to the KSL Greenhouse Show. Ton, before the top of the hour, we kind of touched on this text message, but then we didn't really have time to deal with it. The question was on
2: Quinclorac,
1: raspberries.
2: My main concern was raspberries because Quinclorac is not registered for use in edible crops. And if you spray the neighbor's raspberries, it could potentially, because it's systemic, work its way through the system into the neighbor's patch and damage them and make it so they can't eat the raspberries for a calendar year. And so if you have raspberries, I don't know that there's a good spray. They shouldn't be creeping into your lawn if the neighbors planted them on the fence, and they are liable for that. But you need to be careful, because if you spray those raspberries with the intent of killing them, then you could have some liability. But let's say you're trying to get dandelions and your lawn weed killer hit the raspberry starts. There's some nuances there on how things work. And so I'm just a little more cautious with quinclorac because it cannot be used in around edible crops.
1: Right. The glyphosate's going to be a little bit better bet if you're able to use it.
2: Yeah.
1: In that situation.
2: Yes.
1: But you can't, again, if it's in a lawn, it's going to take out your lawn, right? Okay. Let's take a call. Steve in Orem is calling about his roses. Good morning, Steve.
17: Hi. I have some roses that I put in about 24 years ago, and they've just been great. But the last few years, they're a disaster, a mess. And then I wonder, can I start cutting anything now to make them look better, or should I completely wait until the fall?
2: You can do some light trimming, just like deadheading the flowers or anything dead and diseased. But I wouldn't go in and just wholesale give everything haircuts, because past July, when we start getting shorter day lengths, even though they're still flowering, they're starting the process of going dormant, where they're sending large amounts of carbohydrates into the roots and nutrients. And if you go give them a haircut and stimulate them to shoot a lot of new growth, that take some of that energy they would have stored away And that new growth oftentimes won't harden off properly, and you can get a lot of damage. And so I would wait, if they are perpetual bloomers, I would wait for mid-March. If they're just annual bloomers, I would wait until they're just done blooming to do that.
17: What about trimming in the middle? Because I've got a lot of stems. Can I?
2: If they're dead, yes, but it's just, you may need to take your loppers over to the neighbor's house until March.
17: Okay.
2: Have them protect them.
17: Yeah. Can I still spray them for bugs? And
2: absolutely. Yes, you certainly can. And you can do deadheading, but if you were going to do trimming on them, I wouldn't take more than 5 to 10% of the foliage or the branches out. So lightly is fine.
17: And then what about fertilizing? Still fertilizing.

0: continue through the fall, or are tomato plants one of the second plantings I can do in the fall?
1: Well, and this is, I need to be careful here because I have never been a St. George resident, but from what I understand, St. George has two tomato seasons. You plant in the spring sometime in April and get tomatoes, and then you cut the tomatoes back pretty hard. And when it's 110 degrees, they resprout, and you get a second tomato season in the fall. So you've got the two of them. And so, yes, you can continue to let them grow, and oftentimes you will get a second season. But for further details, USU Extension does have an office in Hurricane. And
0: it's underwater right now, but
1: yes, I hope not. It's at the fairgrounds. But Ben Scow is our horticulturist in St. George, and he's a very good horticulturist, familiar with Mojave Desert gardening. And for details on what to do, I would call the St. George or the Washington County USU Extension office and speak with Ben, and he can give you all the tips you need.
0: Rough day down in Hurricane yesterday. I hope everybody's doing well.
1: Yes.
0: Okay, let's see. Tomatoes, follow up on that. Does variety matter?
1: It does.
0: Whether it's determinate or indeterminate?
1: It does somewhat. Some tomatoes are more heat tolerant than others. Some bloom earlier. But anytime we're consistently above 95 during the day and above 70 at night, 95% of tomatoes are just going to slow down. Okay. I just talked to a gentleman that in late July decided to shade all of the tomatoes and peppers because he was fed up with sun scald, blossom end rot, lack of production. And he said within a week of putting that shade over his plants, that tomatoes started to ripen, the pepper started to ripen, sun scald was disappearing. And he was telling me he was shocked at the immediate results of putting the shade cloth over his plants. And he said that he said, it looks like somebody that was drunk did all of this stuff because he was just trying to hodgepodge something together. But he's going to go in and cement in posts, and he has enough of it so he can rotate a little bit. But the fruit producing vegetables, so tomatoes, peppers, you know, the summer squash and things like that, he said forever will be under shade cloth.
0: Okay, let's get one more call in here before the bottom of the hour. Let's check in with Helen, who's calling in from Mill Creek this morning. Hi, Helen.
2: Hello.
1: We are here. What's your question?
2: Well, I have a maple tree in the front yard that has been dying the last few years. A lot of dead branches, and was going to have it come out from an arborist, and he said he could put a tree back in the same hole. When I went looking for trees, you know, what kind, they told me that that's not a good idea to put a tree back in the same hole, that you should move it over 5 feet or wait. So I don't know what to do.
1: Well, I don't really like that idea either, just because you've got roots everywhere. You could, but because you've got decomposing roots and probably sawdust and things, I would move over 5 feet. I think that's sound advice, and I would not go in with another Norway maple. I would probably, if you need a big tree, go in with hybrid elm, Japanese alcova, white oak, or bur oak, or even, you know, swamp white oak. There's several trees you could put in for size, but I would move over and just have that hole filled in.
2: Now, are they going to have shoots come up once that? I was listening to another person that called suckers that come up through the lawn. Are we supposed to put anything?
1: The Norway maples aren't as likely, but around where the trunk was, you might. And so you could kill the tree using that same method before you cut it down. We may need to go to break pretty quick.
2: I think it was a maple autumn or something like that, but I seen one yesterday. It's called Ruby Maple.
1: Let's hold you through because we really don't

0: have time.
1: Yeah, we're going to jump out
0: of the news
1: and take a break here, Helen. But don't go away. We're going to put you on hold, and we'll finish the call with you on the other side of news, traffic, and weather. And with that, we're going to jump out for that break, and we'll be back with more of the Greenhouse Show on KSL News Radio.
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5: 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I'm Claire Scott, KSL's top story this hour. 16-year-old boy has been arrested in connection to the murder of a Saratoga Springs woman and her son. KSL TV's Garna McKee reports on the details police revealed about the case.
6: The 16-year-old suspect is not being named. What we do know is that multiple search warrants show that Lyman's teenage son has been the focus of the investigation at some point over the past 17 months. The teen lived in the home with his mother, younger brother, and older sister. He claimed he didn't hear the shots and was, quote, taking a nap, but officers found a note in his bedroom that stated, quote, this is a murder story.
5: The victims of this double homicide are 44-year-old Jessica Lyman and her 8-year-old son, Eli Painter. Our top national story this hour from ABC News. New York prosecutors plan to move ahead with their state murder case against Luigi Mangione following his federal guilty plea. The defense wants state's charges dropped, but ABC News legal contributor Brian Buckmeyer says that's a big gamble.
7: The state can actually use his admission of guilt in his allocution where he says that he planned this out. He sent the email pretending to be a wealthy investor, all of that. They can use it against him and convict him in state court. And if they have 2 convictions, those sentences could run consecutively, meaning for an even longer prison time.
5: Yesterday, Mangione pled guilty to stalking and killing UnitedHealthcare CEO Brian Thompson. His sentencing is scheduled for December 18th. And coming up, 90s and partly cloudy this weekend. KSL weather is next. KSL News Time, 9:32.
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5: Traffic and weather together brought to you by UCCU. You deserve to love where you bank. All clear on your major roads and freeways, I-15, 215, and 80, looking good for your morning drive. UDOT construction alert, plan ahead for overnight lane closures on I-15 between South Jordan and Sandy Sunday through Thursday nights, continuing through the summer. Crews are repairing pavement. Today we're looking at 85 with some sunshine, 90 and partly cloudy all week. No rain or thunderstorms currently in the forecast. Right now it is 72 and partly cloudy. I'm Claire Scott, KSL News Radio, 102.7 FM, 1160 AM, and KSLNewsRadio.com. 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
1: Welcome back to the Greenhouse Show on KSL News Radio. As we went to the break for news, traffic, and weather, we were on the phone with Helen, and Helen's been patiently waiting on hold so we can finish up our call with her. Welcome back, Helen.
17: Yes, I'm here.
1: Okay. So, Ton, you want to pick up where you left off there?
18: Yes. And so I would move the tree over 4 or 5 feet, and then if you wanted to plant that Ruby Glow maple, that would be fine. It's a little bit better than the Norway, but I still might even veer towards like Japanese alcova or, you know, something different that's not a maple because you already had one there.
17: Okay. Iron chlorosis is what it has had. What did you say about shooting the trunk of the tree with something to kill anything that would pop up?
18: Well, you would drill holes in the trunk on an angle about an inch wide and an inch and a half or so deep, maybe a little deeper, and pour concentrated lawn weed killer or Kills-All into each hole and just let it work its way through the root system, and that will help prevent root suckers from coming up all over your lawn after the tree is cut down.
17: Okay, and so then how long do you wait before you take the tree out after you put the Kills-All in?
18: At least a couple of weeks, if you can.
17: Okay. All right.
1: All right, Helen, does that answer your question?
17: Yep, thank you very much.
1: Thank you for the call, and thanks for hanging in there and your patience. Okay, Tom, got a texter. When can I cut back my bleeding heart plants?
18: Well, when they're brown, and they generally are brown by mid to late July, and so they're dormant, and you can cut them back.
1: Okay. Next texter, quinclorac or image for morning glory? Less 2,4-D below 85 degrees, or will it air aerosolize, is what they've got here, and drift to other plants.
18: Well, quinchlorat can drift. I ran into a situation down in Juab County where an entity used a quinchlorat product, I think it was Q4 Plus, on a gravel parking lot, and they sprayed it at fairly high rates on a windy day, and the quinchlorat blew in the wind into the neighbor's yard and damaged 5 or 6 fruit trees. And so you do need to be careful with quinchlorat. It's not a panacea, and you do need to follow the label instructions. And so if you're just going after bindweed, I prefer Image all-in-one lawn weed killer, because it's just quinchlorat and sulfentrazone, which helps get the quinchlorat into the system. Sulfentrazone knocks out a few things on its own. But if I'm waiting for fall and I've got a number of weeds I'm trying to, number of species I'm trying to knock out, then I think Q4 Plus would be my preferred option, or something similar, because Q4 Plus has dicamba, 2,4-D, and so it's just going to kill a broader spectrum of weeds than the Image product. And so it just depends on what you're going after, the time of year, and, you know, Q4 Plus I'd only spray in the spring and fall, where Image is a little less likely to drift. And so if I use it in the morning or evening, I would prefer that one during the summer.
1: Okay, let's take another call. Tom has been waiting to chat with you, calling in from Sandy this morning. Hi, Tom.
19: Hi.
1: How can we help you out today?
19: Well, I've got some raspberries that I planted a couple years ago, and they basically are done. I'm done harvesting them because I think it's more the heat issue. And I wanted to maybe cut them back and lower them closer to the ground. And then maybe if I can see dead, pull that out. And I was wondering if this is a good time to do that, or should I wait till the spring?
18: Anything dead or dying can come out now, but otherwise it is not a good time of year. Just because if you can imagine, every leaf is almost like a small solar panel. And Instead of making electricity, the plant is using the sun's energy to make sugar, which is then converted into carbohydrates and other products and stored in the roots. And so I leave the green leaves on the plants for as long as possible. And then what you would do is go in late October into early November, and any cane that produced berries this summer comes out. And you leave the new growth behind, and you space that new growth about every 6 inches in the row. And then you can cut them back to about chest height.
19: Okay. All right. All right. Well, thank you so much.
1: Okay, Tom. Good luck with the raspberries.
19: All right. Thank you.
1: Thanks for calling. Bye. Okay. Next texter, Ton. Vinegar poured on weeds in concrete driveways works well, too, for killing.
18: It does, but I just, you know, the weed torch is funner.
1: That's true.
18: And, the vinegar, for a gallon of vinegar, minimum $7 or $8 for the 6%. If you're buying a stronger concentration, you're going to pay more. I can go to Blue Flame Propane and fill a 20-pound bottle up for about $12.
1: Right.
18: And then I've got the pleasure of burning my weeds. And so Fire. The vinegar does work. It may be a little more responsible, but man.
1: Something satisfying about frying a weed.
18: I get it. There's a YouTube clip, like Instagram reels and things floating around, of this dad who, it might even be one of the Tesla weed torches, flamethrowers. But he and his 8-year-old are out in their driveway playing with it. Wife pulls in, and you hear her screaming, "No wonder the neighbors won't talk to us." And the dad's like, "Run, mom's home."
1: All right, next texter. We have Morning Glory, a.k.a. Bindweed, around everything. the vegetables, the lawn, it's a constant battle. Any advice besides just burning it down and starting over? Even if you burned it down, you wouldn't get away from it.
18: We do have a video up on our YouTube channel. If you go to KSL Greenhouse on YouTube, there is a video on controlling bindweed in flower beds. You never totally get rid of bindweed, but you can knock it back. And so in the lawn areas, you can use a quinclorac product, but it just sounds like things got away. You know, people get busy, you know, things of that nature. But, and I'm not, I feel like I sometimes need to take a shower after the program talking about so many chemicals. And so quinclorac is going to be a short-term tool to suppress the bindweed, to give you time to get the lawn healthy and get, you know, you can, you don't put quinclorac in your flower beds or your garden, but it's a tool. It's a short-term tool to focus on a more holistic approach to get your yard healthy so that you don't have to use it so much in the future.
1: And when you say garden, you mean vegetable garden.
18: Vegetable garden.
1: Right.
18: But quinclorac is a broad-leafed weed killer, and so you do not put it in flower beds, and you don't put it in your vegetable garden. It's also soil active, and so that's a lot of the reason, because if roots come into contact with it, whatever plant comes into contact will be killed or damaged.
1: Okay, and with that, it's time to take another break. We're going to take that break right now. In the meantime, if you want to jump in and take up one of the free lines that are open, KSL Talk is the number, 575-8255, or text us at 57500. And we'll be back with more on the KSL Greenhouse Show.
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1: Final segment for this hour of the Greenhouse Show. Let's get right back into it here, Ton. Texter says, got a photo here. I found this at the base of my flowering cherry tree. It looks like sap. Can you help determine what it might be and what I can do?
18: It may be greater peach tree borer. That's kind of a, I don't know if we should call it greater stone fruit borer, or, because it hits more than peaches. It prefers peaches and nectarines, but you'll find it in apricots, cherries, and plums.
1: It's decimating one of my cherries
18: yes,
1: right now.
18: And so if you're seeing a lot of sap at the base of the tree around the crown, it's almost always greater peach tree borer.
1: And I'm seeing wood shavings too.
18: Yes,
1: under mine.
18: I would look up USU's fact sheet. Basically, the tree needs to be sprayed every 2 to 3 weeks throughout the entire summer with something like high yield yard and garden spray or Garden Tech 7 to protect it from the borers.
1: Okay, let's talk to Jan, who's calling in from Taylorsville this morning. Hi, Jan.
8: Hi.
1: What can we do for you today?
8: I have a Carol Mackie Daphne that's probably about 6 years, 6 or 7 years old, and it's huge. And it is now badly overgrowing the space that it's supposed to take up. In other words, there's concrete, and so it's now going over top of the concrete. It has a fairly decent bed that it can grow in, but it needs to cut back. But I cut back a different one on the other side a few years ago, and it died. And so I've been really hesitant to cut it back. And I know if you cut it back in the late winter, early spring, then I don't think it would flower because it flowers in the spring. So can you cut them back? And if you can, when?
18: Well, welcome to the world of Daphnes, where you look at them funny and they might croak on you. But the same thing will happen. I know Maria has a Daphne, and she finally pruned hers back to the edge of the concrete, and it didn't die, but everywhere she cut, it never grew back. And so it's just one of those things. I love how the tag says 2 to 3 feet high and wide, where they get 5 or 6 feet wide. And so it's just with Daphne, is you have to take the risk if you're going to prune it, because they are very sensitive, touchy plants, very finicky, and things like that can kill them. And it's just, I wish I had better advice, but it's just what Daphnes do.
8: So I shouldn't cut it back? I just let it keep growing?
18: If you need to cut it back, you just take the risk of it either dying outright or not having it grow back from anywhere you cut it. but it's just the nature of Daphne for the beautiful spring flowers and fragrance. The trade-off is that it is just, like I said, very finicky. And once you get one going, the standard wisdom is to just leave it alone. And it's just, that's how they work. And I wish I could give you better advice, but you just flip the coin on what's going to happen with it.
8: Okay.
1: Sorry, Jan. That's a frustrating answer, I know.
8: Oh, it's okay. I'd rather not kill it, so maybe I'll just let it grow. I have a lemony lace elderberry.
1: Mm-hmm.
8: And that thing, I cut it way back in the spring, and I mean, it's at the eaves of my house.
18: Yeah, that's one shrub that if small puppies and children get too close to it, it'll try to eat them. It's a very fast-growing shrub.
8: Is it okay to like just sniff a few places that?
18: If you take less than 5% of the total foliage out, yes. But now that we're into August, almost September, major pruning has to wait for spring or just when it's done blooming. And so I've given my first advice to one caller to take their pruners to the neighbor's house until spring, just to avoid the temptation of major pruning
1: in
18: the fall. But if you just prune here and there, it's fine.
8: Okay. You know, I wouldn't major prune. We major prune in the spring, but there's just a few places that really shouldn't be. And I just thought maybe just some of the tips.
18: Yeah, that's fine.
8: Okay. All righty. Thank you.
1: All right. Good luck, Jan. And thanks for the call. Appreciate you being there on this Saturday morning. And let's get another text or two in here, Ton. Happy, beautiful Saturday. This is from Diane and Sandy. I heard you mention that deadheading or cutting back can prevent a plant from wintering well.
18: Well, completely cutting it to the ground.
1: Yeah. Mahonia, that's not a plant I'm familiar with.
18: Oregon grape.
1: Seems to be a clonal plant. If I cut one area of this all the way to the ground, will that impact the ability of the remaining plant to remain healthy through the winter?
18: No, it'll come back. I've seen people in the spring go in and cut their creeping mahonia, it's a ground cover, back by 6 inches to thicken it up, and they'll do it after it's done blooming. And they leave quite a bit of the foliage there, but giving it a haircut in the spring with not a string trimmer, but a hedge trimmer actually is okay as long as you don't cut more than about a third of the foliage off. If they did it this fall, the remaining would be fine. It would eventually fill back in. But again, it is a woody plant, and so minimal pruning.
1: Okay. Next texter, why are the Roma tomatoes so scarce this year? Farmers markets aren't even selling Romas this year. Is that something you've heard about?
18: Curly top. There's been news article and segment after segment on local farms getting double and triple whammied this year. We've had the early spring frost and then now curly top and tomatoes, but thousands of plants have been killed.
1: Okay, we'll have to dig into that a little more later. But right now, it's time to take a break for the news, traffic, and weather at the top of the hour. On the other side, we'll be back with more of your calls and your texts. KSL Talk is that number, 575-8255. You can text us 57500. We'll be back with more on The Greenhouse Show.
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11: From ABC News, I'm Mike Dubusky. A major tropical storm is right now barreling towards Hawaii's Big Island. ABC's Melissa Adan is in Hilo, Hawaii, where she says it's not just the high winds and rain that's drawing concern.
12: Now, there's also the question of Kilauea, the massive volcano erupting here. Some studies suggest volcanic gases can make storms produce more lightning. But when we're talking about more than 2 feet of rain falling on these massive volcanoes and mountains, the biggest threat will be mudslides.
11: About 180 National Guard members have been positioned across the state to support rescue operations. Meanwhile, the death toll in Indonesia has risen again. Now at least 47 people have been killed following a magnitude 7.7 earthquake and a series of strong aftershocks. Rescuers right now trying to break through the rubble left behind by those quakes. Quake initially triggered fears of a tsunami and a warning from Indonesia's meteorology, climatology, and geophysics agency. However, those warnings have since expired. Luigi Mangione now pleading guilty to federal stalking charges in the killing of Brian Thompson, the UnitedHealthcare CEO who was shot and killed in New York City in late 2024. ABC's chief investigative correspondent Aaron Katursky asks what's next for Mangione.
13: Mangione's guilty plea at federal court comes just weeks before the start of his state murder trial. His attorneys are already asking a court to dismiss it, saying a second prosecution would amount to double jeopardy. This may be his shot to convince the federal judge to give him something other than life in prison when he's sentenced in December. Whatever time he ends up serving, Mangione's also signaling his preference to serve it in a federal, not a state prison that could be more crowded and more violent.
11: Mangione's admission included a detailed outline of how he tracked down Thompson by posing as an investor and using a 3D printer to make the gun involved in the shooting. You're listening to ABC News.
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5: 10:03 at KSL News Radio. I'm Claire Scott, KSL's top story this hour. The last day of Utah's YSA conference takes place today at the Salt Lake Convention Center, attracting thousands of visitors to the downtown area. The annual conference is hosted by the Church of Jesus Christ of Latter-day Saints, and this year's theme is Together in Christ. The headliner is Iam Tongi, the winner of season 21 of American Idol.
27: Before they turn off all the lights.
5: The event is open to single adults ages 18 through 35, and tickets are $50. Fast-moving floods turned southern Utah streets into rivers of mud and debris yesterday. KSL TV's Tyrese Boone has been talking to hurricane officials where a massive cleanup effort is underway.
15: In Hurricane, the water came fast, rising 3 to 4 feet in some areas and leaving behind mud, brush, and debris.
16: That we had some debris coming down our Gould's Wash, which runs through the center of Hurricane. And that they was starting to build up and some of the bridges were being affected.
15: Residents are still dealing with mud in their homes, businesses, and vehicles. Hundreds of people, along with city crews and local contractors, are now working side by side to clear it out.
5: Those cleanup efforts are expected to continue for several days. Diamond Fork Road is now open in Diamond Fork Canyon after heavy rain in the area sent mudslides pouring down the mountain. The Utah County Sheriff's Office says crews worked late last night to clear the debris and open the road. And coming up, highs in the 80s this weekend. KSL weather is next. KSL News Time, 10:04.
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5: 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All clear on your major roads and freeways, I-15, 215, and 80, looking good for your morning drive. When Utah turns up the heat, turn down dinner stress, escape to Ruth's Chris for sizzling steaks, cool surroundings, and a dining experience worth savoring. Ruth's Chris Steak in Salt Lake or Park City. Partly cloudy skies all weekend, a high of 84 today, low 90 starting Monday. That continues through the rest of the week. Right now, 70 and partly cloudy. 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
1: Welcome back to the Greenhouse Show, final hour of the Greenhouse Show. But still lots to talk about. Ton, it's been a long, hot summer, and it's been kind of rough on trees especially.
2: It has been. The trees that, I've been seeing, a lot of them look healthy still, even with the hotter weather, but a lot of them look stressed. And I will say before we get into this that I saw some research recently that was looking at cottonwoods and like poplar trees and their heat tolerance. And with the hotter summers we've been having, and I think it was Arizona, it's ASU that did the research, but they found that in cottonwoods that they could manage to maintain health to a certain extent up to a temperature of around 120 to 125 degrees, which is pretty darn hot.
1: Yeah.
2: And so the point of me bringing that up is that the hotter temperatures stress trees, but in and of themselves, if they're established and well-watered, it generally doesn't kill them. So I wanted to get that out there right now, and we have not reached those temperatures locally, but trees are still suffering.
1: Right, and you can see it, scorched leaves and so forth.
2: You can. And so what will happen is, even well-established trees will look really good in the spring. The branches are all leafed out and, it's growing and it looks like it could be grown in Maine or something, just that. But all of a sudden July hits, and through July and August, a lot of our trees start to look a little bit tired and worn for the season. And you mentioned leaf scorch. A lot of times they scorch around the edges of the leaves first, and then their growth slows down. And then as the season progresses, especially if they lack water, they will start dropping leaves from inside the canopy to reduce water needs, to try as a strategy to deal with drought.
1: Yeah.
2: And so a lot of times people will think their tree is diseased or has a borer to where it's just summer heat that's impacting it.
1: And there's really nothing other than getting a hold of Mother Nature that we can do to prevent it, is there?
2: There's not, because let's say, we've talked about Norway maples several times this program, and, you usually don't go to the store and just buy Norway maple. What you buy is Crimson King or Emerald Queen or Parkway. There's several cultivars of Norway maple, and what you get with it is that, as I mentioned earlier, it leaves out normally, but by this time of year, I've looked at several that look pretty bad. But if they leaf out normally in the spring and get the big leaves, it's just summer heat scorch causing it.
1: Does the heat, we're talking about these maples, and so many of them are prone to iron chlorosis. Does the sun make that condition worse?
2: Not necessarily. What happens with iron chlorosis is that our soil is alkaline. So if you go back to your high school chemistry and remember the scale going from 1 to 14, with 1 being the most acidic and 14 being the most alkaline, the middle of the scale is 7, which is neutral, and plants that we grow generally prefer a soil pH around 5.5 to 6, slightly acidic. And what happens with that kind of soil is that at that pH, several soil nutrients are very water soluble. And so they'll go into solution, because for trees to absorb nutrients, they have to be water soluble. And when you raise the pH to 7, 7.5, 8, where our soils sit, because of all of the lime or calcium carbonate in our soils, they buffer to 7.5 to 8. What happens with iron and manganese and even magnesium is that these can become thousands of times less available than they are at 5.5. And so even though we have excess amounts of iron in our soil, and if you soil test, it'll come back high almost every time, but our high pH causes iron to become non-water soluble and plants can't get it inside. And so what makes iron chlorosis worse is overwatering.
1: Mm.
2: And so part of the soil chemistry that allows plants to absorb iron is actually having oxygen in the soil. Now, I don't want to go any farther because I'm getting into areas that are above my pay grade even. But what I notice with when people increase the frequency of irrigation on their trees is that it makes soil oxygen less available and makes it even harder for trees to take up iron and manganese, especially. And so the adage of trees want to be watered deeply less often is so true, because they have roots to about 2 feet deep, the feeder roots. That even though trees can grow roots deeper, 90% of the root mass is in the top 2 feet of soil. And so most of our trees are perfectly fine being watered 3 to 4 times a month to a depth of around 18 inches to maybe 2 feet. And if you deep water them less frequently, sometimes iron chlorosis will all but disappear. But if you still have some chlorosis, there's things for supplemental iron. And so indirectly, the heat causes iron chlorosis by causing us to want to water more frequently, where our soils oftentimes have sufficient amounts of water, but the trees cannot take up the water fast enough. And this article we had David post for us talks about the amount of energy required. And if you go back to physics, to where if you're driving a car, if you want to double your speed, it takes 4 times the energy. Well, a similar thing happens in trees. With the greater tree mass and the higher the tree grows, it almost takes a quadrupling of the energy to be able to get the water up sufficiently twice as high. That's an oversimplification and a little bit misdirected, but it's kind of the direction you go. And so oftentimes you will see a tree that's 15 to 20 feet tall that's perfectly happy in 105 degree weather, but when it grows to 40 feet tall because of the water requirements and it can't get it out of the soil fast enough, that's where you really start to see leaf scorch and things, and a lot of times trees start to struggle.
1: Okay, and that's all on the Facebook page?
2: It is. Okay. And so before we go to break, I know we're over a little bit. Norway maples, lindens, cottonwoods, willows, the horse chestnuts, those are some trees that are much more predisposed to having summer problems. When you find trees with waxy leaves or medium-sized leaves, those trees usually are more resistant. So Queen Elizabeth maple, hedge maple, State Street maple, oak trees, you know, the white oak group, Zelkovas, and a lot of the modern hybrid elms have smaller leaves that are more resistant to losing a lot of water. And so these are the trees that usually suffer less in our heat.
1: Okay. Well, there you go. If you want to go back and review any of that, it's available to you on our Facebook page. You can go check that out there. Right now, we're going to jump out and take a break. And on the other side, we'll be back with more of your calls and your texts on the KSL Greenhouse Show.
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1: Welcome back to the Greenhouse Show. Answering your questions is what we do here, and let's do that with some texters here, Ton. When can I trim or shape up my boxwoods or alpine spruce? Do I need to wait until next March?
2: Yes. The boxwoods, you can lightly trim mid-March to April. The spruce, you've got to be careful with those, and the general pruning time is in the spring. And you wait for it to shoot new growth out, and you can cut up to about a third of the new growth off just with like a hedge shear. The other thing you can do is if you need to take limbs from the bottom, it's better to do that in the spring, but never take more than 20% of the foliage out of any tree.
1: Okay, let's take a call. Blaine's been waiting on the line, calling it from Caseville this morning. Good morning, Blaine.
13: Hi.
1: How you doing?
13: Good. I have a problem with suckers coming up. I had two flowering pear trees removed, and they put the killer on them when they did it. But one of them has gone crazy with suckers in my lawn and up through some areas that have ground cover in it and up through some areas that just have mulch on them. Is there anything I can do about this?
2: There's nothing that's going to get rid of the suckers, and it comes from graft incompatibility, and I see this in about a third of flowering pears. Troy, you'll have two of them. They look great. They never sucker, and then you have one that has suckers everywhere, and all you can do is keep them clipped. You can get, there's several products available. One's called Sucker Stopper, that when you cut the suckers, you spray that on immediately, and it slows them down for the season from coming back. It never totally gets rid of them, but you get maybe a 50 to 75% reduction. But it's going to be a battle for as long as the tree is in.
13: Would that kill my lawn?
2: The sucker stopper? No, it won't.
13: Yeah.
2: Okay. It's just a plant hormone saying don't send up sprouts.

0: done put a lot of effort into it, but what I have done is I just mow the suckers with the lawnmower and I spray them with Image, so it's not going to hurt the lawn. And they're still coming, but it's slowed way down here on year three. I've only seen a couple spots of them this year. I don't know if you want to try it that, but that's it's not a quick fix, but it works, and over time it'll get rid of them.
1: What's it called?
2: Image all-in-one lawn weed killer.
1: Oh, okay.
2: It rolls off the tongue.
0: It won't hurt your lawn, and you know they're still going to be there, but they slowly turn brown when the new ones crop up, and you just keep them mowed, and it's slowly, it's a war of attrition. Like I said, I think I'm year three, and I've only had a few this year.
1: Will the Roundup on a fresh cut work?
2: Well, yes, it will, but it'll also kill your lawn, and so you'd have to get like a watercolor paintbrush and just dab it on the fresh cut wound.
1: Yeah, I mean where it's up in the where it's in my ground cover.
2: If you dab the Roundup on the wound, it will work and you'll save the ground cover, but if you just spray the Roundup, it will kill or damage the ground cover.
1: Okay. All right. I also had that somebody do that to a neighborhood kid to do that to a tree that's still alive. It might kill it too, I guess.
2: It could, or at least damage it.
1: Yeah, that tree's putting out suckers 50 feet away. So.
0: Yeah, they're really good at that. Really right, good.
1: Thank you.
0: All right, Blaine, good luck with that. I appreciate the call, and I totally get the frustration that is. Like I said, I think I'm year three, maybe even year four now. And they're still coming.
2: Yeah, slowing
0: but
2: down.
0: But it's slowed way down. But
2: trees like the pears and the elms, especially cottonwoods, are notorious for taking years to get rid of suckers when the trees cut down.
0: Okay, let's try and get one more text in here before we have to break. Texter says, do you have an opinion on which four-way weed killer is most effective on hard-to-kill lawn weeds? I'm looking specifically at T-Zone and 4-Speed XT. And do you recommend adding a surfactant to them?
2: No surfactants. They've been formulated like they should be, and you could increase the kill, which you don't want to do. When I look at these lawn weed killers, for T-Zone, Q4 Plus, Speed Zone, Trimec, which is not a four-way, but they've been made by a company called PBI Gordon. The PBI Gordon doesn't do a lot of advertising, but they pride themselves on the quality of their chemistry and the quality of their products. Something like 4-Speed XT is the generic version, and they put less quality into the chemistry and things. And I've used both, and they both kill. But I've had 4-Speed XT drift more easily than a PBI Gordon product. And so I don't work for PBI Gordon. I don't get paid anything. But I will, they are more expensive, but I'll always use a PBI Gordon product over the generic.
0: Okay, there you go. And with that, we will jump out and take the break here on the other side of news, traffic, and weather. We'll be back with more on the KSL Greenhouse Show.
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8: 10:30 at KSL News Radio. I'm Alexandria Bonilla. KSL's top story this hour. A 16-year-old boy is now in custody in connection to a double murder case out of Saratoga Springs. Police Chief Andrew Burton said in a brief statement that this is a massive development in the investigation into the shooting deaths of Jessica Lyman and her 8-year-old son, Eli Painter.
9: Over the course of the investigation, our detectives obtained and executed dozens of search warrants, collected hundreds of items of evidence, conducted numerous interviews, and reviewed extensive amounts of video records and other information relevant to the case.
8: Police aren't identifying the suspect at this time because he is a minor. Burton says they are grateful to the Lyman, Orton, and Painter families for their cooperation throughout the process. And our top national story this hour from ABC News, a lockdown has been lifted at Virginia State University after a shooting outside residence halls left 5 people injured, one of them critically. No arrests have been made in the shooting.
10: This shooting unfolded around 1:30 in the morning, specifically officials saying that it occurred near the sort of quad area and that when they responded, they found those 5 individuals shot outside of the residence halls. In terms of the conditions of those individuals, they say that 4 sustained non-life-threatening injuries. One of those individuals is in critical condition.
8: That's ABC's Olivia Rubin reporting. Coming up, we'll take a look at the roadways. KSL weather and traffic is next. KSL News Time 10:32.
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1: Traffic and weather together brought to you by UCCU. You deserve to love where you bank. Right now, we have a crash on northbound I-15 at 7200 South. That's in Midvale. It's on the right shoulder, though. Doesn't seem to be blocking traffic. Other than that, major roadways are looking good. Normal KSL traffic times. And the storms have finally passed, but there could be some lingering rain showers in the mountains. If you're heading out to any canyons, you should still check for storm warnings just in case. Today will be sunny with highs in the 80s. Tomorrow, temperatures will start to climb again, highs in the 90s. Right now, it is partly cloudy and 73 degrees in downtown Salt Lake City. I'm Alexandria Bonilla, KSL News Radio, 102.7 FM, 1160 AM, and KSLNewsRadio.com, Utah's news, traffic, and weather station.
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3: Welcome back to The Greenhouse Show on KSL News Radio. Back to your calls. Let's check in and chat with Daniel, who's calling in this morning from Bountiful. Hi, Daniel. Oh, we lost Daniel. Okay, he was going to talk to about the Echinacea coneflower, but...
4: No idea there, so we'll move on.
3: If you want to call back Daniel, please do. Let's check in then with Dennis in Provo. Hi, Dennis.
5: Hi. Good morning.
3: How can we help you out today?
5: Hey, around my tomato plants and squash, there's a white, tiny, like a gnat, and it's in swarms, and it's just hovering and landing on the plants. I don't see any direct damage, but I just wonder what it is and how I can control them.
4: If it's just a random insect from the environment, I don't know, because I'm not an entomologist. I know economic pests, but if they're not causing damage, I would say it's probably more coincidental. Now, if you did see white gnats on the tomato plants and we're seeing damage similar to aphids or whiteflies, then it could be actually an insect called whitefly that would have been brought home from a greenhouse where the greenhouse was infected, and those white flies can spread a lot of diseases and sap the energy of the plants, but they are not cold hardy. And so they only overwinter in places like Phoenix and Los Angeles. And so once winter hits, we're done with them. But if it's just more, they're flying around, you're getting good tomatoes, the plants are healthy, I think it's more coincidental.
5: All right. Thank you so much for that answer.
3: All right, Dennis, thanks for the call. Good luck, and have good luck with your little insects. Okay, texters. We have a texter saying, when do I cut back my blackberry bushes, and how far back do I cut them?
4: Well, the early spring, sometime early to mid-March, but it isn't just a one-time deal with blackberries. It's a yearly, and it's even summer long, because if you're truly managing your blackberries to maximize production and health of the plants and fruit quality, the management is somewhat similar to raspberries, to where on a blackberry, most of the fruit comes on 1 year old vines or 1 year old canes.
3: And you take out the dead canes in the spring.
4: And so the canes that produce this year's fruit come out and you leave the new canes for next year's fruit. But with that, you can cut. So when you get a cane that's coming up at the end of June, you pinch it. And then at the end of July, you pinch it. And what will happen when you pinch the tip is it causes a lot of side growth. And so you can keep a blackberry to 8 or 10 feet wide if you pinch the new growth and still get this about the same amount of growth, but your blackberry is not 40 feet wide. And so what I would do is download a fact sheet from USU, Idaho State University, Colorado, someplace with a similar climate, even the upper Midwest, and learn how to prune blackberries, because it's not a once and done thing to where they require small amounts of maintenance from June through October.
3: If you have the space for it, is there a downside in letting it go wide like that?
4: Well, not really, but you have changed the purpose of it to more of a screen that hides the neighbor's yard that happens to produce blackberries. Mm. And so it's a completely different purpose. And if you want it to get 40 feet wide, it will, and you can let it do it. But if you're out for fruit production, then I strongly recommend trellising them and doing the maintenance, because it's not hard to learn. And it's not that you get a ton more berries, but the fruit is just as of much better quality, and it takes up far less space.
3: One thing about blackberries that I've noticed, and this has always kind of been kind of perplexing to me, is that you can grow blackberries, and I have a blackberry plant at home, and you can pull the berry off of there that's obviously ripe, and two berries sitting next to each other look exactly the same, one sweet and one sour.
4: And it could be sun damage causing it. There's a lot of different things. The amount of ripeness, the berry, even though it looks kind of that dark purpley black, needs to be a little bit softer. You know, you can squeeze it and it won't feel hard. But there's a lot of physiological things with the fruit in general that are sometimes just really hard to figure out.
3: Right. Okay.
4: I will say that there's three general classes of blackberries. There's called trailing blackberries, which are the ones that are grown in the Pacific Northwest, the Marion berries and the Logan berries and all these, and they're not cold hardy in Utah. They are only hardy down to about 10 to 15 degrees before they're killed to the ground. And then you have what are called semi-erect, sometimes they're called semi-trailing, but semi-erect and then erect blackberries. And for the most part, we grow what are called semi-erect blackberries, a little bit smaller than those in the Pacific Northwest, but still you can get some really good ones. And then the most cold hardy are called erect blackberries, and they're more treated like raspberries on how they grow and how you prune and things. But if you are buying blackberries, do your research, because if you're trying to grow Marion or Logan or some like Tayberries that are the hybrids, you have a really strong chance that you're not going to get much fruit. But if you veer toward like Triple Crown, Arapaho, Navajo, you know, Ouachita and some of these others, those are going to be cold hardy, and you'll get a good crop and still get really high quality berries.
3: Okay. Next texter, we sent a soil sample from our garden to Utah State Analytical Lab. It came back high in potassium, very high in phosphorus, and very high salinity. We applied horse manure mixed with compost in the spring. Our garden is not doing well at all. We are north of Garland in Box Elder County. Any suggestions on how to improve our soil?
4: Water, water, water. Yeah. I know that's not what you want to hear, but the salinity is probably from the horse manure. I am very cautious about animal-based manures, especially if they're not composted. Not aged, that doesn't mean anything. It's just that you've got old manure. It needs to be composted. And so when I use animal-based manures, I never put in more than 1 inch at a time. And I'll do that in the fall. I might put another inch in March when I can work the soil, April, but never high quantities, half inch to an inch, and just once or twice a year. But rain and snow, if we get a good winter, it'll probably leach a lot of the salts through. But I would gamble that the salinity came from the new manure, because that area has pretty good soil.
3: In addition to this, the salt that might be in the manure, you've also got the potential for introducing weed seeds into the yard, right?
4: You do. And horses tear up pastures, especially if you have too many. And if I go and someone's saying free manure, I will look at the condition of their pastures. And if the pastures are mostly weeds, I will not take the manure, even if it's free, because of the weed seeds that you'll get in your garden from doing that. And so if I look at a farm and the pastures are mostly grass, then I might use it with the understanding that I'm putting small amounts of that down and not the 3 inches if it's not composted. And so horse manure is fine if you know how to use it and it is fairly weed free, but I'm always looking at the farm that it's coming from kind of surreptitiously to look at the condition of the pastures first.
3: And the composting is good because it kills those weed seeds, right?
4: It kills the weed seeds. And if you do it correctly, you can leach a lot of the salts out. But whenever I'm seeing aged manure, all it means is that it sat there and it may not have decomposed, especially if it's dry, and it sounds good, but it doesn't mean anything.
3: Okay. Well, let's take a break with that, and let's come back and we'll take more of your calls, more of your texts on the other side. And you're tuned to KSL News Radio 1160, and this is The Greenhouse Show.
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3: Final segment of The Greenhouse Show on this beautiful Saturday morning. Not going to be a burner today, which is nice. Going to be a good day to get out in your garden and your yard and get some work done. Let's see if we can help a few more people out before we wrap the show up here. Ton, next texter says, what do you think about Blackwater soil amendments? They've seen them advertised quite a bit.
4: Never heard of them. I would need to do my research. Anytime I see people advertising biological enhancers, microbial enhancers, there's no science behind them usually. Sometimes there is. I'm more focused on just inexpensive compost. I know that's weed free. That is the least expensive and most powerful soil amendment you can use.
3: And it works. Stride and true.
4: And it works. And anytime I see the potions, you know, people, I made this compost tea and then I aged it and then we went out in the moonlight and danced around it and things. I just...
3: We didn't moonlight danced around it.
4: That's
3: what's missing here. We'll have Ton dance around everybody's.
4: So it's just, there is no replacement for honest, simple gardening using scientific principles that are evidence-based.
3: It's nature.
4: And you can garden organically using science-based methods and have an awesome garden, very productive, and you don't need a lot of these potions and things that are all hyped up all over social media.
3: Okay, next texter, is it too late to pour weed killer on a tree that's been cut to a stump after 2 months?
4: You would need to cut into the stump, into the bark, 6 inches below where it was cut, and you probably still have living tissue there. You'd want to go into the bark and make sure that there's still green conductive tissue. But if there is, you can still drill into the trunk and put the herbicide in there to kill it.
3: Okay, next texter, my raspberries are very small this year. What can I do to get larger berries next year?
4: Thin them. So you're taking all the old canes out, fertilize them lightly in the spring. And it just may be a variety that doesn't work well here because of the heat. The berries, the canes may look healthy, but they could have a virus in them that's causing the small fruit. And it also could be heat related. But what you can do is thinning, proper watering, a little bit of fertilizer. And if it's still happening, it's either sun damage or a virus.
3: Okay, next listener. I have a 25-year-old Cheyenne privet hedge. It's about 7 feet tall. It's trimmed and beautiful each year, but starting to get woody. And the leaves are sparse inside this year. If it is trimmed back a lot, will new growth come, or is it too old to trim severely?
4: Yeah, you might have to take those down to just a couple feet above ground and spend 3 or 4 years letting it regrow and training to get that new flush of growth. But unless you're using renewal pruning, usable life on a hedge is between 15 and 25 years before that happens. And then you can try to do renovation like that and see what happens. It'd be quicker than planting new plants because you do have a good root system. But at 25 years, sometimes plants get a little tired, you know, So you could try it and see what happens. But I think it's worth cutting them back to a few feet above the ground.
3: Drastic change, but might help you save them. Okay, next texter, would it be okay to use weed and feed this week if the temperature stays below 90?
4: I am so hesitant to use weed and feed this time of year, even if we're in the low to mid 80s. I just see so much drift. It would be better to wait for September when we know and you're done gardening. And I'm super cautious about 2,4-D and dicamba in the middle of August, even if it's a bit cooler. And so I would rather see if people need to, I'd rather see them spot spray over 3 or 4 nights, just where they need to minimize exposure to off-target plants.
3: Okay, how do I get rid of spurge in my lawn all along the curbing? It's so bad.
4: The spurge grows there, especially if you string trim and have exposed soil. It grows there because you're not getting as much water over there, and the spurge is more drought hardy. And the spurge is also tolerant of compacted soil. And so strengthening the lawn is the best thing you can do. Using a pre-emergent product containing gallery would be something they could do in the spring, but strengthening the lawn is the best thing, but a pre-emergent will probably help.
3: For me, I've had spurge in my lawn this year as well, and last year for that matter, but it's responded well to image.
4: Yeah, you might have to spray 2 or 3 times, but it does the job. So that would be another tool you can use, but just spray in the morning or the evening.
3: Right. What can I use to kill out Bishop's weed in a grove of scrub oak?
4: Roundup, glyphosates, those would be, especially Kilzol would be something that you could use. You may have to spray 2 or 3 times. Bishop weed can be as difficult to get rid of as bindweed. But that would be a start. You know, you can't just hand pull it because it'll just come back.
3: Okay, got about a minute left here. Thank you for talking about trees. I'm curious about the Kentucky coffee tree. How well do they do here in Salt Lake City?
4: Really well. I rarely see a lot of heat damage in them. Kentucky coffee tree is easily mistaken for honey locust. And especially if you use a variety called espresso, it's seedless, and it's a robust, very durable tree for the Utah climate.
3: Okay, well, that's going to about do it for us here today, Ton. Thanks for hanging out with me.
4: Thank you. It was fun.
3: Always fun. Maria will be back next week. Fear not. She'll return. But we wish her well with her wedding today and hope that's a great time for her and her family. Thanks for being with us here on The Greenhouse Show. We appreciate you being here. And if you need to hear any more of the show or hear any parts that you missed, check out the podcast on the KSL website. And thanks for being with us here on KSL News Radio.
11: This feature is brought to you by Trajan Wealth. With me, Jeff Jr. Thanks for being with me today.
12: Well, thanks for having me.
11: The markets are pretty quirky right now. So for people who are trying to time the markets when it comes to their investments, it's not really the thing to do, Jeff. I mean, this is really a time to be doing long-term planning, isn't it?
12: Yeah, you can say that again. I mean, the markets are up one day. They're significantly down another. But I don't think that's anything new to the markets, however. I mean, the markets have always went up and down. And the best way to invest is to have a long-term view. Regardless of what age that you are, have a long-term view and you're going to come out ahead.
11: So at Trajan Wealth, you really take a kind of a family perspective. Describe what that means.
12: So what we mean by a family office is the uber wealthy have used the family office approach for many, many generations. And what the family office is where they had coordinated wealth management, estate planning, and tax planning and preparation under one roof with the same team. And that's what we've done with Trajan Wealth. We've really kicked that door open for everyone. You don't have to be uber wealthy to have a family office approach. So Trajan is one of the few firms in America that have fully integrated wealth management and retirement planning with estate attorneys in-house. And we also have CPAs in-house for tax planning and tax preparation. Again, all in-house, all white glove service.
11: Is that one of the misconceptions people have? They think that they need to have a lot of money to begin any sort of planning?
12: A lot of people think they just don't have enough money. And we've seen that from millionaires who say they don't believe that they have enough money all the way down to people who may not have enough money who just want some general advice. But yeah, it's a pretty common misconception.
11: So how much money do you have to have?
12: We generally like seeing at least $50,000 of investable assets, and we can help them out to get up to become a millionaire.
11: So describe what happens when somebody comes into your office. How do you help them? How do you walk them through this process?
12: It's a very simple process. We really avoid the jargon. Too many financial advisors confuse people with fancy jargon. I've said for many, many years we have hearts of teachers. So it really starts with a fact find, and the fact find, we're going to dig into their current financial holdings, what the pain points are, what they like about what they have, what they don't like. We'll get into performance. I've seen far too many investors and people who have 401ks who have no idea what their performance is. So we'll take a hard look as to what their expectations are, what they want out of this relationship, and then we'll forge a plan together.
11: Describe why it's not best just to have a 401k and just leave it at that.
12: The unfortunate thing about a 401k is you can't touch it until you're 59 and a half. So in case any emergencies come up or needs come up where you need your money, the 401k is going to really limit your options. So it's best to have a plan like a 401k, maybe an IRA, but a Roth, and also some after-tax investments. So an after-tax investment or a Roth, there are going to be different tax advantages. A Roth is going to be completely tax-free. If you're saving for 20 to 30 years or more, having tax-free vehicles that are tax-free on your interest, because interest is going to make up the majority of your money, is going to be a big boon to your retirement.
11: Explain why it's important to start making an estate plan earlier.
12: Yeah, it's, you know, a lot of people have a will. That's very common. People have a will, or maybe they even wrote on a piece of paper what they wanted to have happen to their assets when they pass. But the unfortunate thing is a will is subject to probate, and probate is a lawsuit against your estate. And the unfortunate thing is you go to court, you need attorneys to help settle your estate, and the courts don't know how your assets should be spread. So a trust is the best way to avoid probate, and you can account for your children, you can account for the special needs, you can account for all of the different reasons that you might have for how you need to allocate those monies.
11: You are a fiduciary. Explain why that makes a difference.
12: Fiduciary, per license, we're obligated to put our client's best interest first. 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All too often, financial advisors are registered under a completely different standard, which only obligates them to do what's best at point of sale. 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
11: So, Jeff, how do people find out more about you and make an appointment?
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11: Jeff, thanks so much.
12: Thank you.
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13: From ABC News, I'm Mike Dubusky. Tropical storm Lala is expected to grow to hurricane strength in the next few hours as it closes in on Hawaii. Heavy rainfall will continue to impact the Big Island today, bringing the possibility of life-threatening mudslides and landslides, especially across the areas with steep terrain. Honolulu Mayor Rick Blangiardi is warning residents to get to higher ground and be mindful of those strong winds.
14: We are on full alert, and we will continue to evolve in our preparedness. I ask the public to please stay tuned. 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If you have HNL Alert, pay attention. 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
13: While no hurricane has made landfall on the Big Island on record, the last tropical storm to make landfall there was Tropical Storm Darby in 2016. Following a 7.7 magnitude earthquake and a series of powerful aftershocks, rescue crews in Indonesia are combing through the rubble today, hoping to find any survivors.
15: The massive quake and a number of aftershocks shaking buildings, collapsing several homes, and causing concrete blocks to break off onto passengers waiting to board a ferry. People are still trapped beneath the mounds of rubble. Search and rescue teams are now working around the clock to rescue survivors during this critical window. But the fear is, with many people still trapped, the death toll could rise.
13: ABC's Lama Hassan at the foreign desk. 47 people have been confirmed dead in those quakes. A lockdown has been lifted at Virginia State University after a shooting outside the residence halls overnight left 5 people injured, one of them critically. ABC's Olivia Rubin says police have not yet made any arrests and haven't revealed a motive for the shooting.
16: There's very little information on that. There are multiple law enforcement, different departments that are responding to this, including the ATF. Certainly they are out there looking for whoever this individual or individuals might be.
13: You're listening to ABC News.
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1: Cute. 11:04 at KSL News Radio. I'm Alexandria Bonilla. KSL's top story this hour. is actually some breaking news. The family of the victims in the Saratoga Springs murders are reacting to the arrest of the 16-year-old suspect. The Saratoga Springs Police Department released statements from the Orton and Painter families. They read, "The arrest marks an important step toward justice for our daughter and our sister, Jessica Orton Lyman, and our grandson and nephew, Eli Painter. While nothing can bring them back, we are deeply grateful to the Saratoga Springs Police Department and all law enforcement agencies who have worked tirelessly on this case." The identity of the minor has not been released at this time. Other news we're following, cleanup continues in Hurricane today after heavy rainfall yesterday sent thick muddy waters through neighborhoods and dry washes.
0: I've seen it happen, but right here in Hurricane, this is uncommon. Students in my boundary area are affected by this. Homes flooded, debris. It's pretty massive.
1: That's Jennifer Eggleston, principal of Three Falls Elementary School. The community is coming together in this time of need. Mountain Mike's Pizza gave free meals to several elementary schools impacted by the floods yesterday, and residents are helping with the cleanup. Officials are urging Utahns to stay away from areas closed for firefighting efforts. The U.S. Forest Service says hunters got too close to the Black Canyon fire in San Pete and Emery counties, forcing crews to ground their air support. Officials say it not only wastes time, but can put firefighters at risk. Coming up, we're going to have a sunny weekend. KSL Weather's next. KSL News Time, 11:05.
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1: 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All major roadways are looking good at this time. All vehicles on I-15, I-215, and I-80 driving smoothly. Nothing too crazy to report. We're looking at standard KSL traffic times. UDOT construction alert. Plan ahead for overnight lane closures on I-15 between South Jordan and Sandy, Sunday through Thursday nights, continuing through the summer. Crews are repairing pavement. And today we're looking at 85 degrees with some sunshine, 90s and partly cloudy skies all weekend. No rain or thunderstorms are currently in the forecast for the Wasatch Front. Right now it is 75 degrees and partly cloudy. I'm Alexandria Bonilla, KSL News Radio, 102.7 FM, 1160 AM, and KSLNewsRadio.com, Utah's news, traffic, and weather station.
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30: Welcome to the KSL Real Estate Show. I'm Heather Osmond, and today I'm flying solo because Jeff Kaplan is out. We miss you, Jeff. Hopefully we'll see you next week. Apparently, KSL has decided to see what happens when they give me an entire hour and microphone, but I'm definitely not alone today. Joining me is a good friend and returning guest, Dan Evans, a Utah luxury real estate professional who spends every day talking with buyers, sellers, and investors and seeing firsthand what is happening in today's market. Welcome back, Dan.
31: Hey, thanks for having me. I'm excited to be back finally.
30: Always good to see you. Today, we're going to be talking about what all of us want to know, and that is what's actually happening in the real estate market right now. Depending on what headline you read, you might think the market is booming, crashing, frozen, or about to take off. So today we're going to separate real estate reality from real estate noise. Current market and mortgage rates remain far above the extraordinary lows buyers have become accustomed to earlier this decade. That changes affordability, but it has not eliminated the need to buy, sell, relocate, invest, or move up. People haven't stopped needing homes because the market changed. They've changed how they buy them. Okay, Dan, I have a couple quick questions for you. If you were to describe the Utah housing market right now in one word, what would it be and why?
31: You know, today, the one word would be interesting. Or we could say challenging. We could give you a bunch of one words. Frothy. It's a bunch of different things. but I think a good way to describe it is K-shaped.
3: K-shaped. K, explain that.
31: So K-shaped, and a lot of you have probably heard that term when talking about the economy. Basically, it's separating the haves and the have-nots. And that is our real estate market to a T. So, and we'll talk about this later on. But right now, we are seeing homes selling for record prices. We are also seeing homes getting 2, 3, 4, 5 price reductions, lowering prices, sometimes $1 million or $2 million. So we're seeing all of it right now.
30: So are buyers gaining negotiating power right now?
31: Buyers have a lot of leverage. So what's interesting is that we had an old adage that we'd tell people, which is most buyers won't even bother looking at a property that they think is overpriced. When we're talking with a seller about, hey, how high should we list our home, or you know, do we want to leave room for negotiating? Now, we still have buyers who won't go to a home that they think is overpriced, but we'll see people watch a home and wait and wait and wait and then try to go for it.
30: I think so as well. Okay, what's the biggest mistake that sellers are making today?
31: The biggest mistake the sellers are making right now is they're assuming that we're still in the 2018 to 2022 market. So we're about a month past 4 years from when the rates doubled virtually overnight back in 2022. And the last several years, we've seen record prices. We've seen things going well, markets moving. This year is finally where we're starting to see reality catch up with the reality of finances catching up with the prices of homes. So we do see homes where if your home is not up to date and it's not priced well, it is sitting on the market. And right now, over 75% of the MLS has been on the MLS for 30 days or more.
30: Ouch.
31: So only 25% of the market is actually turning over at a given time.
30: Okay, so sellers always think that their home is worth more than it is. And sometimes as a real estate agent, you have to be the bearer of bad news and you have to actually show them the comparables. Are sellers finally adjusting to reality?
31: We're getting there. Some sellers, it depends. So, and we're getting way in the weeds here, but this is kind of fun. So, when we meet with a seller, our number one thing is do you have to sell the home or do you want to sell the home? If you want to sell a home, unless you have put in time and effort and design into the home, this is not the market for a want to sell home. If you are a have to sell home, then I would look seriously at two things. One, is the home up to date? Yes or no? It's one of the two. If it's not up to date, then the second part is, are we open to doing some projects to bring the value up of the home? And people will pay you for projects. They will absolutely pay to have an updated modern home that they can move into, regardless of price point. Or if we don't want to do projects, which again, not for everybody, projects are not my favorite thing. I like to golf. I like to do other things. So I'm not a project guy.
30: I'm a project girl. I love it. I'm like, yes, let's go. Paint carpet. I'm in.
31: Exactly. You took over a home and you made that a beautiful home. And so if we're not willing to do projects, then we have to look seriously at, we have to pay someone else to do this project and that person's the buyer. So as sellers, it's not the same. We just throw it up and everyone loves it kind of thing, with a few exceptions. And again, there's certain areas of Salt Lake Valley, Utah County, and Park City and Heber, where regardless of the economy, it's going to sell for a top dollar and it's going to get competing bids. I mean, riverfront property for sure in Provo. 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There is endless demand for buyers. Gated premium golf course communities in Park City and even the Colony, those tend to sell. Most everything else, you need to actually price it to sell, or you need to do projects to make sure it looks great.
30: Okay, buyer's perspective. What are some of the biggest mistakes that buyers are making today?
31: That's a really good question. So we get approached by buyers all the time with a, quote unquote, without an agent because they think they can get a discount. If I were a buyer in this market today, your best shot at getting a discount is either have a good aggressive agent or approach the seller and the agent directly, get an idea of what their motivation is and what their situation is, and that's how you go about it. I would say the way to not get a discount or to have people not actively working with you is to come in and say, hey, I want you to knock 3% off the price because I have no agent. And by the way, here's my thoughts. So buyers often are either A, being too passive. So if you have a home that you like and maybe it's a little bit overpriced, this is the market to come in and say, hey, let's see if they'll knock 100 or 200 or 500 off the price. That's biggest mistake number one is that. Because really, when someone prices a home very well, usually competition follows. I was talking with the seller as I was walking in. When Heather buzzed me into the KSL building, I was on the phone with someone. They just sold their home. They had actually priced it well. They had actually done things to their home to get it ready to sell. It sold with three offers. It was great. On the flip side, they're trying to buy in the same market and they're like, hey, we want a deal. And so we talked about what a deal looks like. So we were talking about a few homes that we'd had our eyes on that were 100 or 200 above their price. And we're going to throw out some offers and see what happens.
30: Okay. So when you're buying your own personal home, sometimes the charts and graphs go out the window because you just want to be in the neighborhood. You have to walk in a home. It has to feel like home when you walk in, and you have to have that emotional connection to the home. What price ranges do you feel like are the strongest right now, and which price ranges are the weakest right now based off of that criteria?
31: The price ranges, the most saturated price range right now is 600 to a million. I guess you could say 600 to 800 or 800 to a million. There's a lot of inventory. But again, 70% of that inventory is just sitting on the market because either A, it's overpriced, or B, it's not in great shape and move-in ready, or both. I mean, right now, interest rates are expensive, so money isn't cheap. And then on top of that, home remodel projects, as you and I both know, like we just redid the outside of our house just barely. None of it's cheap. It's all way more than you think it's going to be, and it takes a lot longer than you think it's going to take. And so for a buyer to come in and pay a premium for your home, you need to have it ready to sell. So again, those price ranges are saturated. And then actually in the Salt Lake Valley, the 2 to 4 million price range, there is quite a bit of inventory on the market that seems to be priced based on the land value. But again, you're selling a project to someone and it needs to be recognized and priced accordingly.
30: For sure. What's one opportunity in today's market the buyers are overlooking?
31: The biggest opportunity that people have right in front of them is that sellers that have to sell, they will discount a home to sell it. And especially if they started out too high, which is pretty often, they're willing to discount a home and they'll deal with it. So those are the big opportunities. And the other thing is, and I'm projecting a bit, but I have young kids and I also see nice homes every day. You see nice homes every day. I think there's a level of a lack of patience about that where I want things ready to go. I mean, we live in a world where even like the grocery store, it has been a hot minute since I've been to a grocery store. And so people want things ready to go, but being willing to live with a home where you do have a project or a ton of upside, that's the biggest opportunity right now, and it's everywhere.
30: I think so as well. And whether you're buying or selling or simply watching the market, remember, headlines tell you what's happening nationally. Great real estate professionals tell you what's happening on your street. Dan Evans with Summit Realty is on the show with us. And coming up next, we're going to talk about Dan's specialty, which is luxury real estate. What are the affluent buyers buying? What features are officially out? And what makes somebody spend $3 million, $5 million, or even $10 million on one Utah home instead of another? That's next on the KSL Real Estate Show. Stay tuned. We'll be right back.
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10: Welcome back to the KSL Real Estate Show. I'm Heather Osmond, and today my guest is the Luxury Real Estate Agent of the Year, Dan Evans from Summit Realty. Welcome back.
11: Yeah, bye. We got it. Yeah.
10: I don't know if you're even the year. You're probably the century, but you kill it in this segment, and I love it so much. Let's talk about your world, Dan. Luxury. It's changing. Buyers aren't simply looking for the biggest home that they can find. Luxury is about location, architecture, privacy, quality, lifestyle, and features that are difficult to duplicate. And Utah luxury is different depending on where you are. Park City luxury isn't Alpine luxury. Alpine isn't Draper. Draper isn't Salt Lake. And St. George has its own luxury buyer. What does luxury actually mean in Utah's market today, Dan?
11: That's the question of the day. And I did find out I am luxury agent of the year, of the month, of the decade is what I am. So that's kind of fun. So luxury today, boy, that's challenging. I mean, really luxury is, and it's a bit of a, I would say a moving target, but depending on the area, it can mean acreage. It can mean square footage. It can mean the quality of the square footage. It can mean an indoor basketball court. It can mean a pool. But if we look at the Wasatch Front right now, what you're typically seeing, if money isn't an object and it's just what do luxury homes look like, you're seeing quite a bit of traditional architecture coming in. So whether that's a European or Cotswolds, you're seeing quite a bit of that coming in. So less square footage, more trimmed out homes. So a lot of millwork, a lot of cabinetry, built-ins, and really fine detail, where I think the previous decade was, I would say, defined quite a bit by more modern aesthetics and big rooms and lots of square footage. Now we're seeing a lot more traditional, beautiful homes.
10: I think so as well. You know, it depends on the buyer, really. Maybe mountain views, the river, maybe it's a sports court, a golf simulator, home gym, saunas, large garages, guest homes. All of those things can be luxury depending on who that buyer is. What feature do you feel like gives a luxury seller the greatest return on investment?

0: IPOs. We've had people who've had tech exits. We've had people who have gotten equity paid out in homes or venture capital payouts. We have jazz players. We have the guys on the Mammoth. And we've encountered all of those people in the last month looking at our listings. I would say the common thread among all those buyers is that they want something that they can move into and be done, especially younger luxury people. I mean, again, there's a level of patience. And if you have a dream home you're trying to build, that's great. But for, say, even the Mammoth players and the Jazz players, which, again, we've dealt with, they want something ready to move in. They're in their 20s. They're making a lot of money. They're not tied down in any way. The last thing they want to do is manage a project, at least currently. And so that's what we see quite a bit of, is move-in ready is great. And it doesn't have to be that it's perfect for the buyer. It just has to feel that way. So if they want to customize it, they can. And if they want to leave it the way it is, they can. I mean, there's a lot of homes, and you see this all the time, where people have grand plans on a $4 million home to change it, make it their own. You see it 5 years later, and it's the exact same home. Almost always. Like, that's it. That's it.
1: Or they had $4 million and they spent $8 million to make
0: exactly,
1: it what it is.
0: Exactly. So that's one thing I see. And whether that includes a pool, I mean, we could go back and just say, what are the, I guess the word would be like table stakes. So table stakes for a luxury home, we'll call it over $3 million in the Wasatch Front, I think automatically is that you have premium finishes, larger rooms, good gathering areas, nice trim. Almost always you'll see a pool attached at that point. Bigger garage or oversized garage, sometimes with a car lift. Home gym, home spas, I've seen quite a bit more of lately, especially if you go to the Parade of Homes. Seems like every home has a sauna and a cold plunge now. I mean, we have a sauna. I use it 4 or 5 days a week, even in the summer. We love it. So you see that quite a bit. And then in addition to that, we're getting into golf simulator rooms or hybrid theater rooms. I think theater rooms were a huge thing for a long time. And then those of us with kids that are approaching teen years, the last thing we want is a dark closed room. So we're opening those up and making them hybrid rooms.
1: Well, and sometimes it's just fun to go to the movies, right?
0: Oh, yeah.
1: You just want your shoes to be sticky and, you know, all the good things that are part of that. And when you stay at home all day, maybe you just need to get out once in a while. Okay, so those are some of the coolest features that we've seen in Utah luxury homes. How about the most ridiculous features? Dan, can you think of any that were just a total waste of money that people should not do?
0: I mean, I don't want to... All due respect to everyone who has whatever these things are. I've seen a home beauty salon, which I thought was just interesting. Bowling alleys. I think there's a certain level of when someone gets enough money to build a luxury home or get their perfect home, there's a little bit of wish fulfillment that comes in. You get the things like, you know, as a kid, you're like, I want a fire pole in my house so I can go through all three levels, or I want a bowling alley, or I want, anything along those lines. The most ridiculous, bowling alley for sure, because they just sit and collect dusts. I would say the beauty, the salon in the house was interesting one time. I have seen interesting rooms with step-down lounges. I've seen, what did I see in a house? I don't know how to describe it other than like a place, I guess you would do like psychedelics or ayahuasca. I saw that in a house about 2 weeks ago.
1: Wow.
0: Where it was a room with like the moon and stars drawn on it. Really, really nice room. That probably cost a lot of money to do it, but it was 100% for nothing other than just kind of, I guess, getting high. So that's where you get ridiculous. And then, of course, in the yard, you see a lot of interesting stuff in yards. I've seen statues. Generally, statues are probably the most ridiculous, almost always.
1: And I feel like at a certain level, you're really no longer selling bedrooms and bathrooms. You're selling a lifestyle. The best luxury homes make buyers imagine their life differently the minute they walk through that front door. After the break, we're talking about something that affects almost every buyer: interest rates, affordability, and whether 2026 is actually a good time to buy. I'm Heather Osmond, owner of Osmond Designs Furniture and Interior Design Stores, here with Dan Evans, Summit Realty. Stay with us. We'll be right back.
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2: 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I'm Alexandria Bonilla. KSL's top story this hour. It's some breaking news here. The Saratoga Springs Police Department released statements from the Orton and Painter families. It captures their reaction to the arrest of the 16-year-old boy suspected of murdering Jessica Lyman and Eli Painter last year. They read, "The arrest marks an important step towards justice for our daughter and sister, Jessica Orton Lyman, and our grandson and nephew, Eli Painter. While nothing can bring them back, we are deeply grateful to the Saratoga Springs Police Department and all law enforcement agencies who have worked tirelessly on this case." The identity of that 16-year-old boy has not been released at this time. And our top national story this hour from ABC News, Tropical Storm Lala is expected to hit Hawaii's Big Island soon. High surf rescues have already taken place and local officials are bracing for major flooding. More from ABC News meteorologist Samara Theodore.
3: The reason it's a hurricane warning is because we're anticipating the system to re-strengthen, becoming a Cat 1 briefly before decreasing back to a tropical storm. It's anticipated to brush past the southern tier of Big Island. There's a lot of lava fields down in that region there.
2: It could approach with 75 mile per hour winds and up to 2 feet of rain. Locals are busy stocking up on critical supplies, including generators. Coming up, we'll take a look at the sunny weather we're having. KSL Weather's next. KSL News Time, 11:32.
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2: 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Right now, traffic is looking good. There are no major issues going on at this time. Currently, it looks like we are having some normal KSL traffic times. UDOT Construction Alert, plan ahead for overnight lane closures on I-15 between South Jordan and Sandy and Sunday through Thursday nights. Continuing through the summer, crews are repairing pavement. And the storms have passed. There could be some lingering rain showers in the mountains. If you're heading out to the canyons, you should still check for some storm warnings just in case, especially in those slot canyons. Today will be sunny with highs in the 80s. Tomorrow, temperatures will start to climb again, highs in the 90s. Right now, it is currently 76 degrees. 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
7: Welcome back to the KSL Real Estate Show. I'm Heather Osmond here with Dan Evans, Summit Realty. Dan, let's talk about luxury again. Privacy, how important is that?
8: Privacy is huge. I think at a certain point, we've all lived in a house where we could look in our backyard and see our neighbors eating their food. And once you hit a level of wealth or ability, you want to have privacy and you thrive on that. I know we live on a private lot. And I love it. And the thought of going back from that, I would give up a lot before I gave that up. So that's huge.
7: I think so as well. How valuable are mountain, valley, or lake views?
8: I think mountain, valley, and lake views. I mean, everyone has a mountain view. I mean, you've lived in Orem or Provo. For all the times we sold homes in Orem, I can't tell you how many times I've heard someone say, we have a view of Timp. And it's like, guess what? The whole city has a view of Timp. It's great. It doesn't change a thing. So mountain views, although now that I've sold homes across the Wasatch Front, I will say this is more of a soft science, but the Alpine Cove area has a really pretty section of mountains. And then in Salt Lake County, from about 120th South to Big Cottonwood Canyon, that range of mountains is so pretty. And I do not live in that area, but I wish I did. That's really huge. Lake views are big, although, you know, the lake views typically come with the side lack of benefit, which is you get sunsets in your backyard. And then valley views are huge. But typically for view people, I would say almost always a view is something you appreciate when you have it, but it is hard to sell it without someone actually experiencing it.
7: So true. How important is outdoor living?
8: Outdoor living, that's always an interesting one because Utah, we all have these grand ideas and every parade home has so much going on outside. We really have, 6 months where outdoor living is feasible without heaters or something. And even then it depends on the orientation of your home, but it is important to have. I mean, we have a big back patio and, hot tub and outdoor kitchen and all that. And that's fun for us. And so it's big, but I mean, it's also not always feasible to use it.
7: So true. Are pools still a major draw in Utah?
8: They are still a huge draw in Utah. And for those that wonder, that's probably the biggest question I get asked is how much does it cost to maintain a pool? On average, it's about $1,000 a month to maintain a pool, in addition to your normal bills. Pools are huge.
7: I think so as well. People either love them or they hate them because I've seen buyers not buy a home because it has a pool as well.
8: Pools are very polarizing. It's also hard to fill. I mean, basically, you don't want to fill in a pool and then regrass it. So pools are a yes or a no.
7: For sure. Okay. What about sports courts?
8: Outdoor sports courts. Right now, what we see a lot of is pickleball courts. And for the owner, it's great. For neighbors, those of you that live near a pickleball court, you know, there actually are pickleball courts in certain quiet neighborhoods where I know the neighbors hate it, but pickleball courts are a huge draw. If you are looking for a court like that, tennis court or pickleball court, post tension is the biggest thing you can look for. Those are the ones that don't crack or heave. Indoor courts. That is something that in my own particular life, that is something that if we are going to move is to move to a house that has an indoor court. So indoor courts are huge. And that is something I've seen crop up in a lot of houses, especially with boys.
7: And I will tell you, I have one son, Landon, and we actually built our entire home around this sport court
8: amazing.
7: I know. It was really, really cool. And in the beginning, I just didn't love it.
9: And then it probably became my favorite room as soon as we moved in within the first 2 weeks. It was amazing.
8: It's incredible. You have a gym there in your house and it's amazing because I have three young boys. They play all the sports and finding basketball courts like outside of an LDS church, it is tough.
9: It is tough.
8: Yeah. So it's a big deal.
9: Okay. Home gyms and wellness rooms, saunas and cold plunges. We mentioned it earlier. I think it's hot.
8: It's hot. People like it. I mean, if we decide to remodel a little bit, I think we'll probably orient one of the rooms. Cause right now we have a sauna in our gym and we'd probably orient a room just around like wellness. Cause we use that sauna all the time. It's That's a big awesome. Deal. Same okay. with gyms.
9: I agree. Okay. Garages. I think people always are wanting more garage space. They want it wider. They want it deeper. They need more of them. So if you have a larger lot, build a garage.
8: Yeah, exactly. Build a garage or build a detached garage. We currently have a home for sale in the Pepperwood neighborhood that checks all these boxes, by the way. It has a golf simulator, has a gym, has a half-court basketball court, has a detached garage as well that you can fit a boat or an RV in. So the detached garage is the ultimate flex, and you could probably get away with having your indoor court in a detached garage too. But it is such a great use, especially if you have any kind of RV or fifth wheel or boat or anything like that.
9: Well, it'll really make or break your sale. If you have an RV and you can't park it, you won't buy that house.
8: Yes. And the outdoor or the detached garage is also a lot like a pool where for some people, they're willing to overpay to get that.
9: For sure.
8: And if you don't need it, it's probably not going to be a huge benefit.
9: True. Okay. Smart home technology. It's all the rage. People either love it or they hate it. I personally am not a techie person, so I just want my television to work.
8: Yes. So I've got some hot takes. So we've sold hundreds of luxury homes over the years, and we have seen everything across the board. I'm not going to name names of companies, but smart home technology, smart theater technology, lighting apps, HVAC apps, home audio. So let's go through these, and I'll just say, if it were me, I'll just give you ups and downsides. I think whole home automation, you are signing up for frustration. I think no one's yet to really corner that without it being buggy. So that one, I've seen more and more people actually trend away from it that had whole home automation, go away from that and go to like maybe smart light switches, but they don't want to have the whole home automation. So that's if you're going to do it, just realize you're getting a piece of tech. And how many times do you have to reset your phone or how many times do you have to reset an iPad? It's the same thing. It's just a bunch of iPads around your house. So if it were me, I would not do it. And buyers are starting to trend away from that. Whole home audio. That is a sneaky, huge benefit to a home. I think it's a game changer. I think the Wi-Fi enabled ones, I guess we could name Sonos. We should get a plug for that. But like we put a whole home Sonos in our house. And it is sneaky, maybe the best money we've spent in our house, and it wasn't a lot of money. Whole home audio is awesome, especially if you can have zones. It's amazing. Just allows for you to have like a cool mood in the home, and you can use your phone. So TVs, smart TV, smart or theater rooms. If I were to have a whole home automation company do something in my home, I would probably have them regulate a theater room is what I would have them do. They knock that out of the park. They kill it with that stuff. Having it all on one remote is so great, and it's really easy to deal with. Outside of the theater room, I don't know if I would do it, though. And then on the smart home HVAC stuff, like we've had different versions of different smart home stuff, and they've all been somewhat buggy to some degree or have malfunctioned at some point. So we went right back to like just on the little pad in the house. I don't know. I mean, what do you have in your home there?
9: Okay, so I have had all of those, yep. Right? I've had Control 4. I've had all of the things, and they never work. Just like you're saying, we're always like, call the guy. We can't turn on our television again because it's all connected and it's broken, and we spent so much money. But I will tell you, one of the things that is probably my favorite is the light technology, where at the front door, you can turn off the entire home. Yes. So if someone just accidentally left a light on in a closet, in a bedroom, in the basement, you don't have to run around the whole house and turn them all off. Love that. I think that's a great investment. Window coverings, there's nothing better than laying in your bed and like pushing the button and they all come down or yep. They all go
8: it's
9: out.
8: It's very satisfying.
9: Oh, yeah. It's a problem. Okay, that's worth all the money in the world. The other thing, if you're building a new home, even if you don't have the money to put it in right now, I would say wire for it.
8: Yes.
9: Then you have options. You can add it later. You just have versatility. So anytime you can have a little flexibility with any of those things, I think it's worth wiring for.
8: Exactly. And it's worth, I think it's worth isolating each of them to their own little ecosystem. When you start combining ecosystems, that's where you run into trouble. So like the whole home lighting, it is incredible to be able to have an all off or an all on. I mean, I guess for me, when I'm showing homes, all on is like super great. But the all off is so nice. And, if you end up doing it, there's a couple of spots you can do it that are great. I would put it at your garage door. I would put it in the master bedroom or primary bedroom. Those are the two where if you do that, you're usually using it in there. And yeah, I forgot about the automatic blinds. We have that. And it is kind of a fun noise too, actually. Like a little whirring's pretty fun. I love it. And again, but each of them in their own little ecosystem is great and easy. But when you combine them, you have problems. Like, again, I didn't want to say any names, but Control 4
9: is a disaster.
8: When it's working, it is amazing. When it's Lutron, not working, when it's not working, it is you have to call a guy and then you're waiting for that guy. And if it's on the weekend, there's no guy to call and then you're stuck on the weekend. So
9: true. Okay. The other one that I love is the thermostats. Let's just talk about that for a minute, right?
8: So what do you have?
9: I don't even know what I have. It just works and I like it. And it's digital. And so it just turns on the heat or turns on the AC, depending on what you want that at. And it just always runs. And I love it.
8: Yeah.
9: So there you go.
8: We don't touch ours either. We at one point did have like the lighting and HVAC and audio visual all in one. That was not great. But having their own little area, like we haven't touched our HVAC in, I don't know, it's been 6 months or a year since I've like adjusted it. So it's great.
9: And those are one of those things that you can retrofit after the fact. If you're living in an existing home for a couple hundred dollars, you can get a new thermostat. It looks like an iPad and it's pretty cool. So check that out. Okay. Dan, what feature gives a luxury seller the greatest return on investment? If you had $100,000, if you had $1 million, what would you do with the money?
8: What I would do with the money, one feature is hard to say. If I were to say where I'd spend my money, I would put it in a kitchen. I would put it in a great room in a kitchen. Like if it's $1 million, $100,000, I would throw it in the kitchen. And then, man, the thing that probably gets you the best return on a excessive thing, so like say a pool or something else, would probably be pools. If someone who wants a pool, they will pay for a pool. It's also the most hassle putting in, but it's a big deal. And then detached garage. A detached garage, people will pay for a detached garage. They just don't want to do it.
9: And the husband will want to buy that house. He will do anything and everything to talk his wife into getting that house if it has the garage space.
8: Oh, exactly. It's great.
9: It's great.
8: Yeah.
9: Okay. What's one feature that costs a fortune but rarely pays the seller back?
8: Something that people won't appreciate, although I think a trained eye can really appreciate the finer details on things, but excessive trim on a house rarely gets you a return on your money. I think there's a base level where, I mean, bare walls and no trim or no casing doesn't help, but excessive trim rarely gets you your money back. It's just an aesthetic thing.
9: I agree. 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I'm Heather Osman, owner of Osman Designs Furniture and Interior Design Stores, Dan Evans, Summit Realty, one of the top real estate agents on the show with us today. 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
9: Welcome back to the KSL Real Estate Show. I'm Heather Osmond, and I have Dan Evans on the show with me. Welcome back, Dan.
8: Hi, thanks.
9: If you're just joining us, we've been talking about luxury real estate in Utah, and it's really a hot topic and so much fun because everyone loves to know how the rich and famous live. Dan, what are some tips that you have for selling luxury homes?
8: So today, luxury homes, it depends. If it's a newer and nicer luxury home, then it's just simply a matter of pricing and maybe a little bit of staging. If it's a dated luxury home, you need to seriously consider looking at doing some projects. And if that's not your purview, then I would have an interior designer or a stager come over and actually discuss how to stage the home to help maximize the looks.
9: For sure. Okay. What makes people emotionally fall in love with a property, Dan?
8: The biggest thing I can see is it usually will evoke some type of nostalgia. So that's tough to predict for people, but rooms where you have nice vibes, so either great lighting, actually, I'll just go back. So great lighting makes a person fall in love with the property. I think it, you can have space and everything. Great lighting changes everything about a house.
9: It is so true. I am an interior designer. I will second that. I 100% agree. How important are off-market properties in Utah luxury real estate?
8: Off-market properties are huge. So as a buyer, it is your best opportunity to get a discount on a home. And it's also your best chance to not compete with other people. I actively spend giant chunks of my days sourcing off-market properties for clients. So that is a big, big deal for a buyer in this market today. If you are a seller in this market, just coming from someone here who lists and sells homes all day, I have never bought a publicly listed home, and I have never sold a home without going on the MLS. So if I am doing that through thousands of transactions, that may be just be a lesson for you.
9: For sure. In my last few homes, same thing. Just you have to know someone who knows someone, and I call it divine choreography, but it just works out.
8: It does. And buying privately benefits the buyer almost every single time.
9: That's amazing. Okay. Are some of Utah's best homes publicly listed? Like you just said, some of them not.
8: Sometimes. And I mean, any good agent like myself, I call people for 3 to 4 hours a day, usually just calling neighborhoods, trying to find out who's selling and who's not selling, talking to friends, talking to people, just trying to get connections. So at any given day, I've got a list of 5 to 10 homes that would fit something that someone's looking for. So it's true. A lot of nice homes never get listed. They get listed after they sell, so then the agent can brag about it. But otherwise, I would say actually there was one home in Provo that sold for $10 million. You might know the one I'm talking about. That one was probably a rare case of a home like that going on the market. I was surprised that went on the market.
9: I agree with you. Okay, how do buyers get access to these opportunities? Isn't it just about knowing the right real estate agents, right?
8: It's knowing the right real estate agent. And if you don't know the right real estate agent, which happens a lot, make sure they call the right real estate agent.
9: True.
8: That's what I'd say. But there, any good luxury agent has stuff. There's homes off market or homes coming up or people talking about selling. There's always opportunities.
9: And what does a luxury agent need to do differently when marketing a $5 million home versus a $700,000 home?
8: Oh, man. So I think the common perception among agents is that we put it up on the MLS and then put up our feet and then pray that the home sells. And there's probably some level of that happening all the time anyway. But if you're marketing a $5 million home, the expectation is a premium video and photo package. That does not sell the house on its own, but it makes the home really shine. That's number one. Number two is a lot of people, they see these open houses. I get invited to 20 broker opens a day or open houses a day. I think they're useful to some degree. Open houses don't necessarily sell homes in this market, but they do make it available for people to see it that might be connected to someone who could then say, hey, I want to buy it. So, I mean, you can do an open house. I don't think it's necessary. What is necessary is if you have a luxury agent and you're selling a $5 million home, there should be an ad spend on social media, a targeted ad spend. There should be a targeted like social media package for the home. And in addition to that, I would expect that agent to spend hours and hours calling, talking to people, making connections, because those homes usually are a connected sale.
9: For sure. And, you know, luxury isn't about having more these days. It's about having something people can't always easily find somewhere else. Today, Dan Evans, Summit Realty. How do people find you, Dan?
8: We are active on social media and on the internet, but the easiest way is my phone number. My direct number is 801-372-3512. And then our Instagram shows most of our listings, property tours, everything. And that's Evans Team Utah is the handle on Instagram.
9: And I think something most people don't realize is that you can just hire any real estate agent, but hiring an experienced real estate agent can be life-changing. And you can save so much money, and it really costs the same amount.
8: Yep. Usually it's like, are you looking to do your friend or family member a favor, or are you trying to get the job done?
9: For sure. Dan Evans, thank you so much for sharing all these tips and tricks and so much fun info always on the KSL Real Estate Show. 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
6: From ABC News. I'm Mike Dubusky. Heavy rain, high surf, and the threat of mudslides are all in the cards today for Hawaii as Tropical Storm Lala bears down on the state. Honolulu Mayor Rick Blangiardi is urging residents to get to higher ground.
7: If you're not paying attention right now to the potential of these storms and how severe they can be, then all I can tell you is you're putting your own self at risk and your families. Please, we will not... We're not in the business of trying to scare anybody. We'll inform people.
6: Lala could strengthen into a hurricane in the coming hours. The United Arab Emirates is now claiming that Iran struck another vessel in the Strait of Hormuz as the fight over that critical waterway heats up yet again.
8: The president claiming the U.S. is winning big against Iran.
9: Pretty soon I'll be declaring the Hormuz Strait a territory of the United States.
8: Overnight, Iran's deputy foreign minister responding, saying the Strait of Hormuz has been Iranian, is Iranian, and will remain Iranian, and will only be closed and opened under Iran's command. The stalemate continuing, with the president struggling to achieve a lasting agreement.
6: ABC News national correspondent Stephen Portnoy in Washington. Authorities now say one of the people shot overnight near Virginia State University's residence halls was a student there. They've since been treated at the hospital and released. ABC's Olivia Rubin has more on how that incident played out.
10: This shooting unfolded around 1:30 in the morning, specifically officials saying that it occurred near the sort of quad area and that when they responded, they found those five individuals shot outside of the residence halls. In terms of the conditions of those individuals, they say that four sustained non-life-threatening injuries. One of those individuals is in critical condition.
6: Police have not yet made any arrests. And at least 47 people have been killed in Indonesia following a 7.7 magnitude earthquake there. You're listening to ABC News.
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13: 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I'm Alexandria Bonilla. KSL's top story this hour. The Black Canyon Fire continues to burn in San Pete and Emery counties. It's over 3,500 acres and is 26% contained. The U.S. Forest Service says hunters got too close to the fire recently, forcing crews to ground their air support. Officials say it not only wastes their time, but can put firefighters at risk. And the Widemouth 2 fire in Millard County is now 70% contained. That's burned just under 130,000 acres. Dozens are working to mitigate potential water flow issues from the storms this week while strengthening containment lines. And a bear was spotted in Springville near 50 North and 1400 East this morning. They say it ran back up the mountain, but local police are asking people to keep an eye on pets and children just in case it decides to run back down. They're also asking residents to secure garbage, pet food, and other items that might entice the bear. If you see it, please call 911. The last day of Utah's YSA conference takes place today at the Salt Palace or Salt Lake Convention Center, attracting thousands of visitors to the downtown area. The annual conference is hosted by the Church of Jesus Christ of Latter-day Saints, and this year's theme is Together in Christ. The headliner is E.M. Tongi, the winner of season 21 of American Idol. Before they turn off all the event is open and to single adults ages 18 through 35. Coming up, we'll take a look at the sun that is out now. KSL Weather's next. KSL News Time 1204.
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13: Traffic and weather together brought to you by UCCU. You deserve to love where you bank. Right now, traffic is looking pretty good. There are no super major updates. Taking a look at southbound I-15 at the I-215 South Interchange, it looks like there is quite a few emergency vehicles there at the moment. Three lanes remain open. And things will warm back up starting today. Highs in the 80s. The rest of the weekend looks like much of the same. Some light clouds, but mostly sunny. Next week, temperatures will climb back up into the mid-90s. Right now, it is currently fair and 79 degrees. I'm Alexandria Bonilla, KSL News Radio, 102.7 FM, 1160 AM, and KSLNewsRadio.com, Utah's news, traffic, and weather station.

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0: on this beautiful August 15th. Mitch, it was a bit of a rainy week. Were you able to stay dry? No house flooding or anything like that?
1: Yes. I do like a good summer rain. I don't like the summer Florida rain, but in here in Utah, it's a pleasant, welcome addition. I always like a good, you know, rainy night, but today, pretty good weather outside here in Broadcast House at downtown Salt Lake City. But it was a nice change of pace, a little bit cooler temps this week. Even yesterday morning, my son, oldest son, he went off to seventh grade first day, kind of like when rookies report to training camp in the NFL. Seventh graders reported to junior high on a Friday to get one day early before the vets report to junior high. And in the morning, I'm there at school and dropping him off, and I'm like, oh, it's a little bit chilly. Obviously, he wanted me nowhere near him because he's a seventh grader, and he's just like, Dad, this is what kindergartners do, drop it off. Like, I'm just realizing, like, I'm getting old, and you're getting older. But yes, it's been a nice week, and it's been also an interesting week, and the temperature has been kind of different around BYU athletics, and that's where we start things off in the Cougar Pulse.
2: The biggest story that gets to the heart of BYU fans. BYU, BYU. It's the Cougar Pulse.
1: Since last week, when we were last on the air on Saturday, there's been a lot of rumor, a lot of talking. Last Saturday night, hours after we wrapped up our show, BYU Associate Athletic Director John McBride went to Cougar Board, popular BYU fan message board, to, on the heels of many Cougar fans going on social media, message boards, having rumors about the job status of Brian Santiago, the athletic director. Was he going to get fired? They were wondering if he's going to get fired. The exact post or point of reference, that is still kind of unsure on that, but it was picking up steam to the point where an associate AD went to Cougar Board and said, hey, Ryan Santiago's still the AD. I was with him at this women's soccer game. Let's get ready for the upcoming season. Go Cougs. And I think he maybe walked away from that post thinking that was going to cure all the issues. In fact, felt like that added oxygen to the whole story. And it's led now to people wondering about the relationship of Kalani Sitake and Brian Santiago, to the point that Kalani addressed it this week at BYU Picture Day on Wednesday. And this was Kalani on his relationship with BYU's AD, Brian Santiago.
3: Guys, how's my relationship with everybody? I'm easy to get along with, as long as you just take care of our football team and take care of the boys. The focus has got to be on the players. So the focus shouldn't be on my relationship with anybody, other than my relationship with these players and being their leader. And the great thing is we have amazing leadership on the team, so I don't have to do much. I mean, they make my job a lot easier. I just got to make sure we can avoid all the distractions, so that's my job. I'm trying to make sure these guys get all the attention, because the attention needs to be on them going into the season, you know. So I've made comments and talked about things in the past. But once the season starts, I'm all about the boys and all about what the fans expect. And so we're trying to meet all our fans' expectations, and that's what I'm working on right now.
1: Nate, your reaction to this wild week of speculation around BYU athletics?
0: Yeah, that statement alone by Kalani, just, it feels so loaded. First of all, the distraction piece, him saying, I don't want to be a distraction. Can we work on better time frames with this guy? Because he's got the Penn State negotiations happening the week of the Big 12 championship. He's got this going on just before the season starts. So there's obviously something going on. And then when he doesn't flat out say, oh, me and Brian have a great relationship, because that's easy just to throw out there and just be done and move on from it. But saying, oh, guys, I'm easy to get along with. You know who I am. Like, I get along with everybody. So it kind of dodges the question. I just, there's something going on, and I don't feel like it's really going to end, because I think fans are going to talk about this forever, right? I mean, it feels like we're at the point of the offseason now where you're just kind of scratching for anything. And so this has been a bigger news story than I think would have been had it maybe not gone to Cougar Board, had it maybe been earlier in the offseason. But at this point, with Brian Santiago being a brand new athletic director, it was already kind of a questionable hire from some people, because some people just don't like him. And it was already a little bit of an uphill battle for him. I just feel like this has made things even worse and more difficult. And I'm not sure how you fix it from here without one of the two being gone from the situation.
1: It's a tough deal. And amidst all this, with all this speculation and conversation, BYU hired a deputy athletic director from Kentucky in Mark Hill. And we'll get to more on him. But that added another layer to all of this that on the surface made Cougar fans feel like maybe there's something here. And I asked Kalani directly if Mark Hill would be kind of the individual that he reports to in the athletic department. He kind of had a non-answer and said, not sure. The administration hasn't decided yet. Mark Hill has a football background from as a player, but also his long standing time at Kentucky, where he worked for Big Blue Nation for more than almost three decades. So we'll get more to him on that. But I think you're right. This Kalani Sitake, Brian Santiago stuff will always be kind of in the backdrop now. And I do think that it's not uncommon for coaches and athletic departments to maybe have some points of contention, because I think both of these individuals want to see BYU win at a very high level. There's high expectations from all involved. I think that it is a strange deal to see this all coming to a head again, because you thought that back in December, this was all put behind them. And look, there's in that moment, you know, when Penn State was calling, it looked like Jay Hill was probably going to be the next head coach, and BYU was maybe ready to move on from Kalani Sitake, and Kalani was going to go to Penn State, which would have been a terrible pill to swallow. Because again, I think even though Kalani at times I think has been taken for granted as the head coach at BYU, I think he's shown that he is the right man for BYU. His ability to retain a roster, his ability to develop a culture within a transactional era of college football, and the man just truly loves BYU football to the core. Even on day one of fall camp, he made a reference again, as he did on day one of his tenure as BYU's head coach. He grew up a fan. He loves BYU football. This is his love. So, like, to think of him anywhere else, potentially, things have got to get cleared up, because the last thing you want is for Kalani Sitake to entertain the coaching carousel again. Because honestly, Nate, I feel like this is building up to where he might be on the market again. And that just blows me away, because I thought what happened in December put that all to rest. Even he said as much. He's like, I'm here to stay now. Like, this is now done. And where, you know, and again, a little bit of that is reading between the lines and speculation. So hopefully everything can get cleared up. Everything can move forward and everyone can get on the same page, because ultimately everyone wants BYU to win at a high level. But I just think there's got to be some clearances or some things cleared up. And I think what's unfortunate for the fans, and that's what I think made the whole athletic department statement on Cougar Board, which I've been on Cougar Board. I've seen it for many years, for a quarter century, back in the days when it was BYU Board. I remember the days of like Bernard. Like, look, I just know you, Cougar fans. I know you. And I've never seen a BYU administrator go to Cougar Board for anything. Like, they almost act like it doesn't exist, but like everyone we know is looking at it. And just to see that statement, it was bizarre. And hopefully whatever's going on in that athletic department can get cleared up, and maybe Mark Hill can be a stabilizing force too.
0: Yeah, and I think it's a good point what you bring up, because it's not uncommon for people to have disagreements in the workplace. And
1: no.
0: I mean, I've had bosses I didn't see eye to eye with, and you just kind of make it work and you go along and you do your own thing. I think what's different in this situation too is you're working with sports. So you have a bunch of people who are really competitive, and I think they have different paths to the same ultimate goal. But what hurts BYU in this situation, I think, is just BYU in general is not a very transparent organization. It's not a very transparent program, because they don't have to be. They're a private institution, so they keep a lot of the things under wraps. But that leads to people wanting information, and they start to use their imaginations and fill in some blanks. And so I think that's where things start to get kind of steamrolling and getting out of control. But overall, look, I don't think this is as big of a deal as people are making it out to be, because I think it's common for this kind of thing to happen And I think Brian Santiago and Kalani Sitake are smart enough to understand what's going on. I think it'll be able to be worked out, but it's just the distraction that concerns me.
1: And I think also, too, you see what's happening with BYU football. They are knocking on the door of the playoff with solid resources, and I think that should be acknowledged. BYU football has improved its resources significantly from where they started in the Big 12 to where they're at now. And it's at a solid place. But I think that Kalani Sitake staking his career on BYU, staying here long term, he wants to build this into a powerhouse. He wants this to become a national power. And within your own conference, you've got someone in Texas Tech that, whether they're the villain or not, and you hate them for what they were dealing with Sorsby, they're not slowing down. And Cody Campbell is going to turn Texas Tech into a behemoth, and they're not slowing down with high school recruiting. No high school recruit is suddenly saying, oh, that Sorsby stuff really turned us away from wanting to get a massive payday. And they're getting five-star recruits, not only from Texas, but the Midwest as well. Like, Texas Tech is building a really good operation. And I think not only Texas Tech, but Kalani saw firsthand what Penn State was doing. He's been linked to the coaching carousel for many years. He's seen bits and pieces throughout this process. He wants BYU to maybe not get to that, because BYU is never going to be the highest bidder on anything, but to just be like, imagine what they do if they go all in on a roster. Imagine if BYU had, say, a $40 million roster. Now, you can question whether that's worth it or not, but imagine if they did. I feel very confident this is not a $40 million roster. If they were, I would say confidently, this coaching staff paired up with a $40 million roster and the culture in that locker room, they're getting the playoff. Without a $40 million roster, maybe you have some questions about the depth at quarterback. You have some questions about the depth at running back, the wide receiver room, and so on. So maybe those could have been alleviated with a $40 million roster. And I think, again, money is an issue. That's where a lot of this comes from with some of the speculation and drama. But I think ultimately all things can work out. And I will say, too, as we get to a break, I didn't get the sense from players that they were even aware of these rumors and speculation. Yeah. I don't think they're on their phones. Don't get it twisted, but I don't think they're going on Cougar board much. I think that's kind of a different world that really doesn't cross their paths, their algorithms very often, if at all. Let's take a break. Let's get to more of BYU's deputy AD hire. And then coming up, reaction to fall camp scrimmage number one taking place at Lavelle Edwards Stadium right now. We'll hit on that a little bit later here on the show.
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0: Deputy Athletic Director Mark Hill from Kentucky. And again, the timing of this was just unique, I think. Again, I don't think it's out of bounds completely to hire someone new in the athletic department before games and school start for the fall semester. So I think from a timing perspective, it could make sense if there wasn't this backdrop of Kalani and Santiago this. But it did just add another layer to all the speculation going on behind the scenes. But your thoughts on BYU bringing in someone from the outside in Mark Hill, deputy athletic director, basically what that is the number two person in the athletic department. Your thoughts on Mark Hill hiring?
1: Yeah, I love it, Mitch. I love it, one, because it's an outside hire, and I feel like it's good to promote from inside at times, but you also want to be able to bring new ideas in from other schools. So the fact he's been at Kentucky for 27 years in the SEC, battling with Alabama, with Georgia, Texas A&M, like I think that's invaluable for BYU to have inside the athletic department. But I think it's good, too, not just football. I mean, he's got a very athletic family, right? His daughter, Brooke, is a friend of mine. She played softball at BYU. She married Clark Barrington. His wife is one of the biggest softball analysts that ESPN has. So it's a very sport-oriented family. I think that's going to be really valuable for BYU athletics. But I love the idea that he's coming from the SEC, coming from Kentucky, a pretty notable program. Maybe not as much in football, but he still was in those same meetings with basketball. I think it's a great hire. I'm curious to see what he does. I don't think we'll ever really find out, because even like the athletic director at BYU, we don't really know what his day-to-day looks like.
0: Yeah, that's such a good point, because the ADs sometimes, there's so much talking points about ADs sometimes, especially when they're maybe, for whatever reason, not liked, you know, by fan base. And I'm not saying that's to the point where we're Santiago yet, but as we discussed in the opening segment, some people expressed concerns about Santiago before he was hired. And I think, honestly, to this point, it's been okay with Santiago. I liked the Notre Dame hire. I liked ultimately keeping Kalani on board, even though it was kind of messy to get there. Kalani's still the head coach at BYU, and for that, I'm very happy about. But, you know, I think, so like, what does an AD do? Because I think it becomes even a little bit more foggy at BYU, because you got a school president. You've also got an advancement vice president in Keith Vorkink, who's been on this show. Good guy. But that's another layer that most schools don't have. And then you've also got, you know, these additional associate ADs. They're just kind of a lot of red tape sometimes at BYU, it would seem. And I think, though, this is an important moment, though, for BYU to kind of lay out the transparency with Mark Hill and what his role is, because, again, it'll create speculation of, well, Mark Hill's handling football, Santiago's dealing with basketball, there's a divide. They got to get everything on the same page, and the messaging's got to be, I think, on the same page. But I do like the fact that he is a football guy. I think there's value to that, and maybe that can help make Kalani Sitake happy. Let's take a break. More BYU football talk next here on Cougar Sports Saturday.
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2: 12:32 at KSL News Radio. I'm Alexandria Bonilla. KSL's top story this hour. A 16-year-old boy has been arrested in connection to the murder of a Saratoga Springs woman and her son. KSL TV's Garna Mejia reports on details the police have revealed about the case.
3: The 16-year-old suspect is not being named. What we do know is that multiple search warrants show that Lyman's teenage son has been the focus of the investigation at some point over the past 17 months. The teen lived in the home with his mother, younger brother, and older sister. He claimed he didn't hear the shots and was, quote, taking a nap, but officers found a note in his bedroom that stated, quote, this is a murder story.
2: The victims of this double homicide are 44-year-old Jessica Lyman and her 8-year-old son, Eli Painter. Our top national story from ABC News. Labor Day weekend is quickly approaching, and if you're looking for a fall getaway, now is the time to book. ABC News transportation reporter Clara McMichael has details on some of the best travel deals right now.
4: This is some new data from our friends at Kayak. Hotels and airfare, they're down about 11%. So some really good news there. And then you get to your destination, you might want to rent a car. That's down 19%. Now, overall, airfare is up year over year because of this conflict in Iran, these high oil prices. But these are really the lowest airfares that we've seen in months.
2: Kayak data shows that Mexico searches are up. They're up 45% for this fall compared to the summer. Coming up, we'll take a look at the sunny weather we're expected to have. KSL Weather's next. KSL News Time, 12:33.
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8: 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Right now, there is a crash on northbound Bangor Highway at 2400 South. That's in West Valley. Some of the right lanes are blocked. It looks like there is still some open. And then there's also some congestion on northbound I-15 at the I-215 South Interchange. That's in Murray. It looks like some of the right lanes were blocked. Looks like some of them have been open since then, but the congestion remains. And things will warm back up. Starting today, we're going to see some highs in the 80s. The rest of the weekend looks like much of the same, and into next week. It looks pretty good with warm temperatures climbing back up into the 90s. Right now, it is currently 81 degrees and sunny. I'm Alexandria Bonilla, KSL News Radio, 102.7 FM, 1160 AM, and KSLNewsRadio.com, Utah's news, weather, and traffic station.

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2: Welcome back into Cougar Sports Saturday here on KSL News Radio. Coming up at the bottom of the hour, or excuse me, the top of the hour, 1 o'clock, we're going to be joined by a BYU football player as the Cougars are wrapping up scrimmage number one inside Lavelle Edwards Stadium. I will say, fall camp, week number two, winding down. We'll anxiously wait for our report from Trayson Bourquet. I'm kidding, but partially not because, like, Trayson's the only man that gets us on the record reports. Like, we can always ask people behind the scenes, but we're not allowed to go. I miss those days of going to a scrimmage. I think all of Cougar Nation misses those times of checking out a scrimmage inside the stadium.
3: Yeah, I've never understood why they stopped. I don't think there's any advantage to Utah Tech if they were to have open scrimmages, but whatever. I guess that's where we're at.
2: Well, I think too, it's also like, hey, spoiler alert, LJ is going to be probably a big focal point. Yeah. I don't think I'm spilling the game plan.
3: Well, especially when they're like, these schools want all this revenue to be coming in. Charge $10 to have people go check out a scrimmage, and then the people who can't afford to go to a game can go to a scrimmage and still see the football team and feel connected.
2: I think it's a great point. I think it was. I actually saw this with Ohio State. Ohio State had their training camp like sponsored, and I think they had it sponsored, and there was fans there. It kind of looked like an NFL practice, and I thought to myself, it kind of hit me when I saw that. I'm like, why does BYU and really any other college program not do this? Maybe you don't have to do every practice, you know, because all these practices and snaps are valuable, and I get that, but do five practices in fall camp, monetize it. I mean, I don't know what Cougar fans would honestly pay, but I'm sure there's a good portion of Cougar Nation that would, if there were like VIP opportunities to maybe meet the team afterwards, I'm sure you could monetize that and make some cash. And like this scrimmage today, if you paid a premium and, you know, I don't know what it would be, but there's ways to monetize it, because ultimately I think a lot of people, they, you know, there's some exceptions with fans, but I don't think everyone knows all the minutia, the route trees, all these different things that have been ran when they're watching a practice. They just want to see guys. They want to see bodies. They want to see how players look. Because again, I think one of the fun things about being a fan is that, you know, you get to form your own opinions. Like, yes, you can listen to us, and we appreciate all of you for listening to us. And we'll have some practice observations from Monday, which there were some really good insights on Monday. But ultimately, like, I think the fans want to, you know, be able to form their own opinions of someone. I think that's always one of the fun things. I always enjoyed that growing up as a kid and as a teenager, you know, seeing the team and a practice and a scrimmage to really form their own opinions. And look, they get, you know, all this commentary about revenue and generating this money and this and that. And like, let's find ways to monetize this. Why not? Because I really think that, you know, when you get around these coaches and players, they like, I think there's something that excites them about performing in front of people, and especially for the, you know, third and fourth string guys, if they get a snap or two, like, hey, they get a chance under the lights or in front of people to really go do it big. I hope they have an open practice inside the stadium this year, as they did last season. That was, I mean, what was that? 24 hours notice, and they had 4,000 people, 5,000 people. Like, it was a great turnout. Like, there's an audience for this. BYU fans are clamoring for football right now.
3: Yeah, and I just, you want to keep everybody involved as well, because looking at the ticket prices, like, you can get a lot of people just, they get priced out, right? Mm-hmm. This Utah Tech game, BYU is a, I think it opened up as like a, BYU is a 47-point favorite against Utah Tech, and tickets are starting at $88. So $88 for one ticket. If you have a family of six, that cost is going to go up really fast. It's a good way to be able to invite people to go to the stadium, check it out. We were there yesterday when they were trying to drop that Cougar Club Cup, and there was probably another 1,000 fans there willing to be in line for 45 minutes. And we'll talk about that later, but there's obviously demand for people to support BYU football. I think this would be an easy way to do it. I got a question for you, Mitch. We got a text from texter 1631 talking about Kalani and the I guess, drama right now with Brian Santiago. They say Kalani does well with this team when it becomes us against the world. This distraction could lend itself to that. Do you buy into that at all? Do you think this could be a they don't believe in us? Even like from an internal, the athletic department doesn't think we can reach the heights we believe we can?
2: I think it could. I think it's definitely possible. And I do think that even without that element, that it is a feeling of us against the world if you're BYU in that locker room. Because, you know, I don't think anyone still believes in BYU. I don't think anyone believes in the Big 12. No. I don't think anyone takes any BYU or Texas Tech as serious national title contenders. Because, again, you just say it out loud. Returning quarterback, best player offensively in a Power Four league, take away logos, take away names. Just say those things out loud. A lot of returning experience on the offensive line. The number one transfer linebacker in the portal cycle. Just, again, stack these things up. One of the best cornerbacks in college football. 23 wins over the last 2 years. That screams to me top eight team. Like, one of the best teams in the country. Like, national title contender. Saying those things out loud. But yet, no one looks at BYU and takes them serious because they say, you know, they're probably about 15, 16, somewhere in there. And they're a team that, you know, won't be taken serious as a real threat. They just live on the edge of their seat and they can't get it done. So I think they can already play that card. But then maybe this element of, you know, we saw it in 2019 when Kalani's job was clearly up against the wall in that season. I remember players were like, We're doing everything we can for Kalani because we know his job's on the line. When it was 2-4 and they're going into that game against Boise State, it looked like this might be the end of the road. Like, that looked like a moment where Kalani's going to get fired. And the players, they balled out for Kalani, and he ultimately got the extension. And 7 years later, he's still there, and he's now viewed as maybe the best coach in the Big 12. He's definitely the longest tenured coach, but one of the best coaches in college football, too. So it's crazy how things can turn, and I think that this locker room will always be committed to Kalani Sitake. Heck, I mean, I even saw on Instagram Ephraim Asiata, who is not on the roster, and he dealt with his DUI in July. He posted a couple days ago on Instagram. You could easily look at him and say, dude's going to have an axe to grind with BYU and Kalani. He posted a picture about Kalani, unconditional love. Love that man. Like, Kalani's just a loved person, and I think so when it's an us-against-the-world mentality, if they get a wind of any of this drama, these players will, I mean, they always run through a wall for the guy. I think they'll do it even more so.
3: Yeah, I totally agree. And I'm hoping they can have that same mindset this year. Some of my concerns going into the season initially before all this stuff unfolded was, is BYU still going to have that drive? Because it has always been kind of like a Kalani's flirting with Penn State. He's up in the air about an extension in 2019. And they would respond with big seasons. I think BYU is in a good spot, though, because the last 2 years were so close to making the playoff, and I feel like they were disrespected, that they understand now they can't leave any shadow of doubt. they have no margin of error at all, being a member of the Big 12 Conference. It's also frustrating me to see these teams, or to see these national pundits, starting to create their little preseason playoff brackets. And they'll just kind of throw in, oh, there's this G5 school is going to be here. We'll pick one school from the Big 12. Like, the Big 12 already is it's going to be a one big league, Mitch. Unless BYU and Texas Tech or Utah or somebody is, if there's two undefeated teams in the Big 12 championship, yep, I think they get two in. Other than that, like, you can't lose one game in the regular season like BYU did last year, and they're still on the outside looking in. So I feel like there's still a lot of things for BYU to take kind of a chip on their shoulder approach. It doesn't have to be the quote unquote distraction that Kalani and Brian Santiago have been recently. I think there's enough things in the program where they understand that they're kind of the underdog. You bring in guys like Roger Saliapanga from Oregon, who is kind of, yes, he's a big transfer from Oregon. Same thing with Kyler Casper, but they played pretty sparingly. So I feel like they want to prove themselves. Walker Lyons played a little bit for USC, but not a ton. I feel like he's kind of in the same boat. So I feel like there's a lot of guys who are just really eager to show what they can. They kind of embrace that culture that BYU has of doing that same thing where nobody believes in us. We've always kind of been stacked up against it. I think they're still going to get a favorable ranking in the preseason, which will help quite a bit. But it's difficult to overcome the perception that people have against BYU.
2: Let's hit on that preseason ranking talk coming up. We already have the coaches poll out. Coming up on Monday, probably the most visible preseason poll releases on Monday. That's the AP Top 25. Let's hit on that next and make our predictions as to where we think BYU will land coming up next.
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8: Hi, this is Doug Wright, and as we move into August, I can't help but look back into July. That's where we celebrated Dee's birthday, which, by the way, is a month-long celebration. We call it the Dee Fest. 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The atmosphere, the service, and, of course, the food. Incredible. Ruth's Chris Steakhouse. You can always count on Ruth's Chris. And then, of course, Hotel Park City is a wonderful place, especially at this time of year when it's so hot down in the valley, to head up into the mountains and enjoy that perfect meal. Let everybody else do the work. And you and your family, you and your friends, just kick back and enjoy the perfect meal. Ruth's Chris Steakhouse, 275 Southwest Temple in the heart of downtown Salt Lake City, or up in our beautiful Utah mountains at Hotel Park City. It's Ruth's Chris Steakhouse.

0: Cougar Sports Saturday here on KSL News Radio, your legacy home of the BYU Cougars. Mitch Harper and Nate Slack with you. Coming up at the top of the hour, we'll be joined by a BYU football player as the Cougars wrap up fall camp scrimmage number one. Fall camps or scrimmages are always mixed feelings because you like it because it's a sign of football being close, but then you're just like, please stay healthy at all costs, please. We don't need some Micah Harper situation. We don't need a Russell Tialavea, Ben Archibald situation of the past. If you know, you know, those have been like gut-wrenching ones. Like, I've always been tempted to bring that up with K-pop and say, like, you know, I was hoping to have him on and just say, like, hey, how's the health of the team coming out of the scrimmage? Because I just remember that 07 season with Russell Tialavea was just like, oh, that just gut-checked. I think I remember watching that. Anyway, coming up on Monday, after today and then Sunday, get a little bit of a break. Monday, be week three of fall camp, but it'll also be the release of the AP Top 25. And Nate, I know you love this poll. You love this poll so much. You're putting these pollsters on blast. Every Sunday morning, my feed is just filled with Nate just taking to task these pollsters. What are your expectations for Monday when the AP Top 25 drops for BYU?
1: I think BYU is probably going to be in the 15 range. I think it's a little low. They should be a lot higher. There's only two voters that have their votes out publicly right now. That is Chris Murray from Nevada, who he's actually the only, I don't think I've told you this, Mitch, he's the only AP voter who has me blocked on X. So anytime I share his poll, I've got to go to his outlet because I can't share his posts. So he has BYU at 13, and then Brett McMurphy also has BYU at 13. Those guys typically have BYU. I'm looking at, there's an app called, or a website called College Poll Tracker, where you can kind of track where everybody has BYU at. So Brett McMurphy last year to end the season had BYU at 12, and Chris Murray had BYU at 10. So there's people who, like Bob Ballou and Kirk Bowles, had BYU at 14 last year to end the season. You'll have people who just don't believe in BYU, so that I think that's going to bring down the number a bit. You'll probably have a few top 10 votes, I imagine, but I'm expecting BYU to be around that 10 mark.
0: On the note of that pollster 15. Blocking you, that is so soft on so many levels. Just like, if you can't handle the heat, just get out of the AP poll business. There's many people that would love the poll. Like, just own your pick.
1: I'm not taking shots or anything either. I'm just saying, like, BYU moved up from 13 to 12, and then what happens, though, is then people start to pile on to my tweet, my post, and then they're like, hey, you're not even watching BYU play, and then they start to think it's me. And
0: there's nothing personal in any of that. Now, if you're calling out the man and like his personal life, sure, okay, that's maybe grounds for blocking, but it's like,
1: you're a voter,
0: you're blocking over your ballot, which stinks. Then, you know, just face the music and own up to it and interact and debate and explain your reason. Don't just run away and block. The last time BYU was in the preseason poll was 2022. They were number 25, and that season wasn't great. You know, BYU was an 8-win team that year, but it was nosediving until that win at Boise State that year. The defense bottomed out, so that was a bit of a tough season. Before that, it was 2009, number 20. The last time BYU was in the top 15 of the preseason poll, Nate, do you know?
1: I'm going to guess 1985.
0: That's correct. 1985, they were number 10 entering that season. Think about that for a second. Reigning national champions, bring back the starting quarterback in Robbie Bosco, and still 10. Couldn't put him above 10. Couldn't put it, like, you know, just can't put them in the top five, even when they were the number one team the year prior in the format that it was back in 84. 10 in the preseason poll. And remember, they went on to beat the Washington that year, that was the heated debate, you know, BYU and Washington. They beat Washington in that season. They finished number 16 that year in 1985. So it's not common for BYU to be highly ranked. I'm with you. I think they're going to be in that 15. I could see them being as low as 16, personally, I feel like if I had a ballot, I'd put BYU at 9. That's where I'd put them. I would. And people would look at it and say, oh, that's homer alert. But really, I look at the top end of college football right now. Again, we just experienced a sport where Indiana won it all, and they started last season in the 20s. Like, why why can't that happen again? Yes, the investment in the rosters is continuing to climb for these teams. It's funny, we think the year when Ohio State won was a $20 million roster. We thought, oh my gosh, the sport's going to lose its soul. And now there's 20 feels like the floor. Like now you got to have $40, $50 million rosters to feel like you could potentially get into the playoff hunt. But we will see that AP poll release coming up on Monday. And will you be going in on these AP pollsters once again?
1: Absolutely. Follow me at NASLAC5. Stay tuned.
0: Our own Josh Furlong with KSL Sports, he's got a ballot. And, you know, Josh, he takes a lot of heat because he's covered the Utes, and Cougar fans sometimes give him heat. But I think he's pretty balanced, pretty fair. Like, he doesn't have too many egregious picks, if at all, when it comes to, you know, like, out-of-the-box things. And I'm okay in the preseason when pollsters just say, you know what, I'm laying claim to this team is going to be a top 10 team. Like, just own it. It gives some reasoning and explanation as to why that's your pick, but I'm okay with it. And I'm okay with people having BYU rated low. If they don't think BYU is going to be that good, fine. Like, own it. I just like to hear the reasoning because, again, conventional college football talking points would suggest BYU's got a makeup and background that would say that probably should be a top 10 team. But, again, there's this unspoken ceiling of where Big 12 teams go. And that's another piece that I'm really interested in, Nate, on Monday. Where will Texas Tech be? I feel like they should be another top 10 team, but I don't think they will be. I think they'll be around 12.
1: That's what I think, too. I think 12. And I think that's about where the other two voters had them at, was 11 or 12. But I think one thing that's really hurting Texas Tech is just the whole drama surrounding their quarterback. If they had gone into the offseason believing in Will Hammond, which I think they probably should have done, I think that would have changed their start to the rankings, because Will Hammond is going to be a really good quarterback for Texas Tech. So I know Brennan Sorsby is no longer on the team. I really don't think that hurts Texas Tech at all.
0: Quick break and then come back. All right, let's bring in.
1: Oh, we're about 30 seconds away, I believe, from Reggie Frisch next. So we'll just hang tight for just a little bit. Mitch, what are your expectations do you have for BYU's receiver core going into this season?
0: Yeah, I think that this, you know, as we look at the BYU wide receivers, and because they just wrapped up the fall camp scrimmage number one, media's going to hear from the coaches, and we'll hear from wide receiver Reggie Frischnet coming up. I think the wide receivers, someone's got to emerge. I want to see some proven, you know, some consistency from that group. Right now, I don't think there's any consistency that's proven at the college level. Do they have the ability? Do they have the potential? 100%. I think you can talk yourself into some of these guys emerging and becoming big-time players, potentially. But it's all potential-based right now. And look, and I've always pointed to this, too. BYU fans, this BYU coaching staff, they have seen really good players at the wide receiver position. Puka Nacua, Chase Roberts, you can go on and on. This program under Kalani Sitake has seen that. This wide receiver crew has the opportunity to do that. We're joined now, live here on KSL News Radio, Mitch Harper and Nate Slack on Cougar Sports Saturday, with BYU wide receiver Reggie Frischnick, who's looking to have an impact on this BYU wide receiver unit this year. Reggie, got some intel that you had a pretty good scrimmage today. Is that, and what can you summarize from today's scrimmage?
2: Yeah, I did. So I caught two touchdowns. First one, just a post over the middle. Second one, kind of like a fake block and kind of like screen, but like threw it to me. So it was a good scrimmage, though. All around, whole team, good scrimmage. Offensively, defensively, got better. So
0: on those two touchdown passes, who threw the rock to you on those two touchdown passes?
2: It was Bear on both of them.
0: So from that, with the first team offense, then I take it those first team snaps.
2: Yeah, definitely rotating in. You know, every drive we rotate who's in and who's playing with the first team. So I'm excited for it. When it gets closer to game day, we'll know more about who actually is that one group, if that makes sense.
1: I think a lot of fans are excited for that same thing. And I'm curious, Reggie, where do you feel you've made the most growth from last year? So it was kind of a crazy deal going into BYU because you'd been at Snow College and then Weber. But where do you feel you've made the most growth from last year?
2: Definitely just my overall knowledge of like defenses and how to read the defense, and also just like my route running. I say when I came into BYU, I was pretty raw, just more like an athletic big kid. But I feel like I polished up. I was working in the offseason with an old player, Neil Powell, and just my own work on the field. And I feel like that is probably the biggest places where I've gotten better from last season. So,
1: what do you feel is your biggest strength as a receiver?
2: I'd say just I'm a fast learner. I'd say that's my biggest strength. And then also just like toughness. I'm strong and I'm physical. So even if DBs try to press me, I can get around, strong with my hands, good at blocking, crack blocking, stuff like that. So I'd say just strength overall, probably.
0: Talk with BYU wide receiver Reggie Frischneck live here on KSL News Radio as BYU football wrapped up scrimmage number one here in fall camp. And Reggie, is going into this season, there's been so much outside talk about the wide receiver position, what to expect. What is passing game coordinator Fessy Satake laid out as expectations for this wide receiver room during camp and things that you guys are trying to strive for?
2: Yeah, definitely a lot of outside noise, a lot of uncertainty coming from the outside. The biggest thing that Fessy has said to us is every single year there's someone who has to step up, you know, in the past. And he just says this year there's more people to step up. But he told us to be confident in ourselves and to come in with the mentality that we're good enough. We're good enough to start, good enough to perform, good enough to keep up with anyone in the country. And I think that was his biggest emphasis, is just be confident in who we are and what we have, you know.
0: Where do you feel like you've improved the most from last year to this year? I mean, last year there was a little bit of transition coming from the JC rank and also Weber State too, was quick turnaround as a post spring guy, having a full winter conditioning, spring ball, now fall camp. How much has that just helped maybe the confidence for you and the potential of you creating an impact in this BYU offense in 2026?
2: Yeah, having all that time here at BYU, last season I was strictly from Weber, like really fast turnaround, new offense and everything. I think the biggest thing is I'm now really comfortable where I am. I learned the offense like through and through. I know different ways to read defenses, like how the play will change according to defenses. And I think that's the biggest thing, just being secure in what I know and secure in the offense so that I can play fast and ready whenever.
1: Bridge, I've always found this interesting, but what's the vibe like in the receiver room when you have so many guys who are competing for playing time, but you're also building those friendships and relationships? Is that something kind of difficult to navigate, is the competition between playing time and being able to create relationships off the field?
2: No, it's actually crazy. Everywhere else I've been, this place, especially like this year, everyone is rooting for each other. Doesn't matter if you're fighting for a starting spot, like we all want to see each other succeed. And it's been amazing because we all give it our all, but we all cheer for each other and we're there for each other. So it's great. We have great relationships in and out. Everyone knows everyone. We're really close. It's a fun, tight-knit group.
0: Last thing for you, Reggie. What did the staff do to make kind of simulate maybe a game day atmosphere inside the stadium today? Did you guys go in the new look locker room? Like, just maybe take us through how this was the approach of getting back into LDS, competing, and how much of it was trying to simulate a game day environment.
2: Yeah, they did a ton. So we first just drove from the stadium here, got in the new locker room, changed all that stuff. And then we went out, we did some special teams periods. And then right after our special teams periods, we started exactly like a game. So receivers did their pregame warm-up with the tight end, little route running. And then we got straight in. We didn't kick off or anything, but we got straight into our, we call drive it period, where it's like live tackling. And then the ones drove, the twos drove, threes drove. And then we did some scenarios like 2 minute backed up and red zone. So everything was like a game. We had refs there, flags, everything. So it was exactly like a game, except they tried to protect some people, obviously, like no hitting quarterbacks and stuff like that. But other than that, it was pretty much spot on of a game, and it was good to get in with new guys and have fun. So,
0: well, 3 weeks from today will be the real deal, and that will be a lot more fun, having an actual live game. Congrats on the success today in that scrimmage, Reggie, and looking forward to more of that this season from you for this BYU football offense. Thanks for hopping on today.
2: Yeah, of course. Thank you, guys.
0: That's Reggie Frischneck live here on KSL News Radio, Cougar Sports Saturday. Let's take a break. Let's recap more from the fall camp scrimmage number one here on KSL News Radio.
3: Hi, this is Doug Wright. I'm here with Monty from Kinetico Quality Water Systems of Salt Lake, an authorized independent Kinetico dealer. And I was thinking the other day, Monty, that every water softener I've ever seen has a giant tank that holds bags and bags of water softener salt. Well, except one, the one I have in my home. And I picture this, my Kinetico has the little salt tank about the size of a paper shredder or a small trash can.
4: Well, Doug, that's because the Kinetico water softeners use so much less salt, an average of 70% less than other water softeners. 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
1: Welcome back into Cougar Sports Saturday here on KSL News Radio. BYU football just wrapped up its fall camp scrimmage. 102 total plays for the Cougars in the scrimmage, and the twos and threes went live the entire time. Right now, though, we'll play an interview I had earlier this week with assistant quarterback coach Tyler Hughes. And I caught up with Coach Hughes talking about the quarterbacks and also his path to BYU from the NFL to Provo.
2: Well, it's been great to be here. You know, I'm from Salt Lake City originally, so I grew up in the state. You know, I've kind of coached all over the place, you know, East Coast, West Coast, everywhere in between. And we've had a lot of, like, good experiences, you know, in terms of coaching. But I always was hopeful that I could get back to the state of Utah, and I really was hopeful to get back to, you know, here at BYU at some point. And, you know, you just never know, you know. You never know, like, opportunities and timing, if it all works out and comes together. And fortunately, this time around, it did. And so super excited to be here. Really enjoy working for Coach Kalani and Coach Roderick. Just the way that they are as people, this first class all the way. These players are fantastic. They work really hard. They're tough. They're accountable. And they're guys that want to be coached. I mean, they want to be directed, and they want to, you know, get better as players, you know. And so it's just been all good, you know. Nothing but good things to say about it. Really thankful and excited for this to kind of keep rolling through fall camp.
3: Any relationships with Kalani and A-Rod before you got here that maybe initiated maybe the talks of getting you here to BYU?
2: Well, I had coached at Snow College for a long time, and so, you know, through that time, you know, way back when I was coaching at Snow, my last year was 2012, you know, they were both at Utah at that point. And so, anyway, we had a lot of players that would go up there, and so got to know them through that process quite a bit. And then, you know, just recently over the past few years, just, you know, whether it was my time in the NFL or at different colleges, you know, we was cross paths in various capacities. And, you know, we never, like, talked, you know, totally about, like, me being here or anything like that. We just talked as, I guess, colleagues do, and glad that it worked out.
3: So you take over that assistant quarterback role, but I got to think that Aaron Roderick empowers you to really kind of lead up that quarterback room. Like, what's maybe the dynamic in terms of leading this quarterback unit and the roles that responsibilities that A-Rod gives you?
2: Well, he's great to work with. He gives me a lot of runway with the guys, which I appreciate. At the same time, you know, his offense has been super successful over the past several years, and a lot of good quarterbacks have played for him. And so I appreciate his knowledge and his expertise, not only just with the offense, but also just football in general. And so I think we work really well together. We bounce ideas off one another, and I think that's been helpful. You know, with the quarterbacks, you know, like, we're in the meeting room, I'm just trying to give them as much good information as possible to help them be successful players. I mean, that's ultimately, I think, what a coach is supposed to do, is help them be successful, help the players be successful. And you know, so I think, so, like, working hand in hand with A-Rod and Bear and the guys, I mean, have really, I think, been really good about just gathering information and applying it on the field, and, you know, they're making good progress.
3: Who are some of your coaching influences in your career? You've been a head coach, you've worked in the NFL, as you noted, Alabama most recently. Just maybe some of the influences in your coaching career.
2: Well, I would say my first one, I would say my old high school coach, Coach Georgelis. I played at East High School in Salt Lake, and, you know, he was really intense, but he made football fun. You know, he made it enjoyable to be there. I think our guys, you know, as a high school player, always appreciated that. And so I kind of like his style, you know, like it's intense, it's serious, but you should have fun. And when I got hired in the NFL, you know, I remember I talked to him, and that's exactly what he said. He goes, "Hey, just don't forget to have fun." He goes, "It's going to be really serious, so don't forget to have fun." So I appreciated that and what I learned from him. I worked for Coach Belichick for the New England Patriots, and, you know, Coach was so great to work for, because just his football IQ and his knowledge and how hard he pushed us to be good coaches and to be prepared and to be accountable to our players. I thought that was great. The preparation that we had there, I thought, was just, you know, second to none. And I've worked with a lot of other really great coaches. You know, it's hard to name them all. I certainly have been thankful and blessed to have a lot of good influences in my life as coaches. And I would be remiss not to say, we're talking about coaching, but not to mention my parents, you know, my mom and my dad. They were the ones that inspired me to want to be a coach. You know, they gave me like the kind of planted the idea and seed in my head when I was in the eighth grade and gave me kind of like a chance to like chase dreams and follow what I love, which is football. And so, you know, if it wasn't for them, I don't know what I would have done, but I knew back then, even when I was in the eighth grade, that's all I wanted to do was coach football. And they were the two that really kind of helped, you know, lead me in that direction.
3: Thanks for sharing that. That's really cool. Looking at the quarterback room that you're working with this year here at BYU, do you got a lot of guys that you feel are passionate about the game of football? It was starting with Bear Bachmar. Just what do you see from him and the work he puts away from the field to get ready for Saturdays?
2: Well, we talk all the time about how critical preparation is. You know, it's an area that should give us an edge. You know, like everyone's going to come in, every team in the country will come into the meeting rooms, they'll come on the practice field, and they'll do all those things. And there's a lot of really, really good competitive programs out there, and everyone's doing that. So what can we do beyond that to give us an edge? You know, and part of that then would come down to our preparation. So that's what we do individually, like in our own time, right? Like when, you know, like we had the weekend off, and from Saturday afternoon till Monday morning, and I just said, hey, just get away from it and, you know, enjoy time with, you know, friends, family, whatever you guys do. I said, but at the same time, don't get too far away from it. You know, watch a little bit of tape on Saturday night. Just clip through practice one more time. Just have like a good presence about you all the time about what we're doing. And so when we come back on Monday morning, it doesn't seem like, you know, you got to like rev up the engine for a while, right? And so I think Bear's really, really good at that. Just staying in the moment, staying focused on what needs to be done. And all the guys in the room are the same way. They're easy to talk to about football because they put time and effort into doing it. And we can have like good conversations in the room about high level things in football because they can manage that. They can handle that. And that's a credit to them. They love football. They work hard, and it's fun to coach them.
3: What do you think is Bear's strengths as a quarterback? We saw last year how good he was. Here's Jason. Maybe talk about this guy real quick. What's Trayson meant to this room?
2: Well, he's awesome. He's a really good teammate, and he's a really good player. You know, like when he's out on the field, he manages the whole game really well. Knows the down and distance, the clock. You know, his assignments, what the other guys' assignments are. He really has good vision on like what's going on out there. He's had a really good camp. He had a good spring, and he's certainly helping us every day.
3: What's Trayson's biggest strength? Because I think fans are still kind of getting to learn him a little bit. I mean, obviously, want to have Bear always in those games, but what is Trayson's biggest strength on the field as maybe a passer or is intangible?
2: Well, I think his, you know, from an intangible perspective, his confidence. You know, he really believes in what himself as a player, and he believes in the other guys around him. And so, you know, you'll see him with the guys, like, you know, route running a play, and then they need to come back to the huddle, and he just has a really good presence of like bringing the guys back. Hey, we're huddling right here, you know, and they just really like respond well to like his leadership and his command out there on the field. So I think that's a big thing that comes from having like a high level of confidence, which ultimately stems from his preparation and the way that he got himself ready to come out here for fall camp and, you know, in the spring and in the past as well. So that's the intangible. From like a football perspective, he's accurate. He can throw all three levels, deep, intermediate, and short. He's athletic, where he can get in and out of the pocket and make accurate throws, you know, when he's out there. And he's a good decision maker, you know, like he doesn't make bad decisions. He knows when he should take a chance, he knows when he shouldn't, and being a great decision maker is really critical, and he definitely does a good job that way.
3: Going back to Bear, you know, when you analyze the film of him, because you weren't here last year, but what do you guys, you and Coach A-Rod, are looking to maybe unlock in Bear this year in his sophomore season?
2: Well, I think just for him, you know, he has three traits that I think are really important. He's accurate, you know. And some guys, you know, like they just have like a really good feel for like time and space on the field, and that's what Bear has. He just understands like how things all come together. and you got to play on time. Like, you got to know the offense and have the knowledge in order to be able to do that too. So you combine those two things, makes him again very accurate. Then he also anticipates like what goes out on the field. You know, he can see windows open, you know, before the rest of us, right? And so one thing that we talk about often is throw the guy open. So in other words, like, you got a receiver who's running an in cut and there's a linebacker, you know, kind of in front of him, and the window is just past the linebacker. Well, the quarterback that waits for him to get in that window is late, and he can't, and we're going to get an incompletion or worse. But Bear knows, like, I got to throw him into that window before he's available, right? And he does a really good job that way. And then, like, we talked about, like, decision-making. Like, Bear's an excellent decision-maker in the run game and the pass game, because there's plays, you know, in the run game where he has an option, like an RPO run-pass option. He makes the right decision because, you know, at times quarterbacks, when they have an opportunity to throw it, they would like to throw it. But he makes the right decision for the team. You know, this one we need to run it. This one we can throw it. This one I need to read it post-snap and just make sure I have a good feel for it. And he typically is correct with his decisions. And one reason why he's that way, you know, he's really smart, but he also cares about the team. So he makes the decision that he knows is best for the team. And, you know, that's certainly appreciated by me, and I know everybody else.
3: A few more moments here. I appreciate the time, Coach. Thoughts on Enoch Watson, too, because I know that he was someone that, you know, he's a true freshman, came back from a mission. Your impressions of him, and is he still in that mix to maybe be the QB2 with Trace and contending for that spot?
2: Yeah, Enoch is ascending every day. You know, like, going back to the spring, you know, he had just gotten home off his mission, and he, like any new player to the program, any young player, there's just so much learning that has to happen, you know. And for a quarterback, being able to like function like operationally here, you know, here's the snap count, here's the motion, here's the shift, here's the check, there's so many things that they have to process internally before the ball's even snapped, and then they've got to be a fast processor once the ball's snapped as well. And so there's just a lot, you know, like it's a really, really difficult position to play. So for Enoch, I just have been really pleased with the way that he has progressed, like from spring through the summer and into fall camp, in terms of that overall process and understanding what needs to be done. He's a really talented player. He's got good size. He's athletic. He throws the ball well. The guys like him. Like, he's just a really, like, smooth, comfortable leader that the guys, like, can get behind. So he's got a good upside in front of him, and you know, he will just continue to get better. I mean, he hasn't taking a step back at all since he got here. I assume that ascension will just continue to keep moving forward.
3: Last thing, Coach, any other quarterbacks, John Sanders, or anyone getting, you know, snaps in camp, or is that still more developmental with Sanders, Geilman, and the rest of the quarterback unit?
2: Yeah, right now the three that we talked about are getting snaps. We'll try to get the other two, you know, some snaps here or there before camp is up, but right now we've primarily focused on those other three.
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2: Stolen Voices of Dole Valley, a gripping new 9-part investigative podcast about a serial killer you've probably never heard of, Warren Forrest. A sadistic predator who prowled the Pacific Northwest in the early 70s. He hid behind the deeds of Ted Bundy, and he's only been convicted of 2 murders, but is suspected of many more. Since the release of Stolen Voices of Dole Valley, a witness identified in the podcast could lead investigators to the remains of Jamie Grissom.
3: He ran into the woods. He said he stumbled. As he fell down, he looks up and sees the body of a young woman.
2: And now the FBI is testing forensic evidence that had been collecting dust for decades. This cold case is now red hot. Binge the entire season of Stolen Voices of Dole Valley right now, wherever you get your podcasts. And make sure to hit that subscribe button so you don't miss out on the latest breaking news.
4: 1:30 at KSL News Radio. I'm Alexandria Bonilla. KSL's top story this hour. The Utah County Sheriff's Office announced that Diamond Fork Road is now open. It closed yesterday evening due to some mudslides farther up the canyon. Crews reportedly worked late last night to help clean it up. And our top national story this hour from ABC News, the lockdown at Virginia State University has been lifted after a shooting that happened on campus early this morning left 5 people wounded. As of right now, no arrests have been made. ABC's Olivia Rubin is in Washington with more.
5: There's very little information on that. There are multiple law enforcement, different departments that are responding to this, including the ATF. Certainly they're out there looking for whoever this individual or individuals might be.
4: Rubin reports that a motive for the shooting has not yet been identified. And a Picasso that had been stolen years ago was discovered unexpectedly during a routine cleaning.
6: Bill DeLind thought the Picasso print that was stolen from his Milwaukee gallery in 2018 was gone forever. But police called last week and said a landlord found something while cleaning out a vacant apartment. DeLind immediately recognized the stolen Torero etching, one of 30 known to exist, signed by Picasso. The etching was valued at between $35,000 and $50,000.
4: That was ABC's Chuck Sievertson reporting. Coming up, we'll take a look at our sunny skies. KSL Weather's next. KSL News Time, 1:31.
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17: 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Auto loan rates as low as 4.74% APR. Right now there is a crash on northbound I-15. That's north of just 106th South. That's in Sandy. It's on the right shoulder, though. Doesn't seem to be causing two issues, but there are two other crashes blocking some lanes. On westbound Antelope Drive at 700 West in Layton, the right lane is closed. It looks like there is still one lane open there. And it looks like the Sandy crash, it was closed, but now it's open. So that should be going normal KSL traffic time soon. And things will warm back up starting today. Highs in the 80s. The rest of the weekend looks like much of the same. Some light clouds, mostly sunny. Next week, temperatures will climb back up into the 90s. Right now, it is 81 degrees and fair. I'm Alexandria Bonilla, KSL News Radio, 102.7 FM, 1160 AM, and KSLNewsRadio.com, Utah's news, traffic, and weather station.

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1: Welcome back into Cougar Sports Saturday here on KSL News Radio. BYU football wrapped up fall camp scrimmage number one. We just heard from head coach Kalani Sitake just on the Zoom call that they just had for the media. No media observation during the scrimmage, which is unfortunate. But we did get a Zoom, a brief Zoom with some of the players and coach Kalani Sitake. And we also caught up with Reggie Frischneck as well. Reggie Frischneck, by the way, we had him on there. If you missed that interview, it'll be up on the podcast feed later today. Two touchdown grabs for Reggie Frischneck.
2: Thrown by Bear.
1: First team offense. And Kalani Sitake said that he would give a slight edge to the offense today and that the offense won the scrimmage today. Your knee-jerk reaction to that sort of tidbits and details from today's scrimmage?
2: That's just what I wanted, Mitch. If I could pick for the offense or defense to have won the day, I want the offense to win because I don't have any concerns about the defense. I do have concerns about the offense. So if the offense is able to come out on top today, I like that. And you know what? Kate Uluave also pointed to that, saying that the offense probably came away with the win today. So I think that's notable for a few reasons. One is I think people have been hesitant to think about BYU's ceiling because of the offense, and which does make a lot of sense to me because I understand you're replacing a couple big receivers, well, really three big receivers, with Parker Kingston, Chase Roberts, and Carson Ryan. But the receiver room has never really been anything that BYU struggled with historically. And it doesn't matter which quarterback is throwing the ball. It doesn't matter what year it is. The receivers always come to play and they do well. So I'm not really concerned about the receivers, but I'm really glad to hear that they won today. And then number two is because I think they need that confidence boost as well. Because I think it's easy to see during the summer, it's like, okay, we got this timing down. We got a lot of returning bodies. The offensive line's going to be really good. But to be able to do that against the defense inside the stadium during the first scrimmage, I think the confidence can take this team a long ways.
1: Underrated commentary, too, from Kalani Sitake in his media availability just now. When it comes to the wide receivers, he said that he liked what they saw from the wide receivers blocking downfield. And look, I think that gets often forgotten. I know sometimes even myself, I forget that following this program, but that is kind of a key piece to BYU's offense. Puka Nacua was a very underrated blocker. Same with Chase Roberts. Those guys would get after it downfield, and they would go block. And I think, look, it's kind of like feels like a little just coach speak answer, but the tendencies that we've seen from Aaron Roderick, Fessy Sitake, Kalani Sitake, you'll get opportunities as a player to perform when you're blocking as a receiver.
2: Yeah.
1: And I think they value that almost as much sometimes as a big catch, is their willingness and ability to block. And I think that's kind of a good little way to phrase things if you're Kalani about this receiver room. And I think, again, you know, coming out of this week in week two, as week two is wrapped up for fall camp now for BYU, they have a quiet confidence internally about the wide receiver unit. And as you heard from Reggie Frischneck on this program, you know, the messaging from Fessy is going to be, has been, someone will emerge. Someone is going to emerge. They have to emerge. Who's it going to be and be that top dog that you count in every single week? I think they do feel like there's multiple guys that could emerge as that. It's just tough for anyone to really stake claim to a certain guy being the one because just no one has, no, the entire room has not performed at a high level in college football. You know, they just, there's not real production that you point to as proof of concept to say, okay, this will translate. It's all projection based. Maybe a little bit of JoJo Phillips, you know, and that's why I think a lot of us kind of point to him being potentially wide receiver one. But Kyler Kasper, according to Kalani Sitake today, he, the 6'6" transfer from Oregon, he had a touchdown grab as well. You like to hear that because Kasper, as Fessy Sitake told me in day one of camp, they want to bring him along slowly because they understand the health injury history that he's had, but he's been full go, playing, competing, huge, tall body. I saw him on day 5 of fall camp. He was on his knees, like, doing some catching. The guy, even on his knees, looked like he was about 6'2". He was, like, at eye level with me on his knees. He is a tall, tall guy. So, sound like a good day for the wide receivers for BYU.
2: Yeah, Kalani also talked about this, the special teams unit, and I feel like that's something that's really gone under the wraps because they're replacing basically everybody from last year. Sam Vanderhaar is gone. Will Farron is gone. Both punt returner and kick returners from last year.
1: Garrison Grimes, the gone. Long snapper as well,
2: long
1: too.
2: Long snapper gone. So he did talk about the place kickers. It didn't sound like there was really any separation between Matthias Dunn and Brody Laga. He did talk about the punt returners, and it sounds like the punt returners will either be Cannon DeVries or Tiger Bachmeier. He did mention that Legend Glasker, Preston Rex, and Evan Johnson also returning punts at times.
1: I don't like that. Do not get Evan Johnson near that. At all. When I heard that, I thought back, I don't know if you remember this, you might be, I think you watched that 2001 season, correct?
2: Yeah.
1: Remember that game against UNLV when Luke Staley out of nowhere was returning kicks? And I'm like, no, just because Luke was, you know, he had an injury past, and you're just like, what are you doing? Do not risk Luke Staley on an injury in kick return. Anyway, that's where my mind went when I heard that tidbit. I'm like, okay, Evan Johnson is one of the best corners in the Big 12. Do not mess with that.
2: Do not put him back there.
1: And also, too, the cornerback position, you know, I'm really high on Kevin Doe, Javen Williams, but there's a drop between Evan Johnson and Trey, the ones, and the twos. Javen Williams is solid. I like Javen Williams. He's had a nice camp. And Kevin Doe, sneaky, underrated player, but just...
2: Evan Johnson is like a draftable guy.
1: Maybe Kalani threw that out there in the universe to like get coaches think, oh, they're going to use Evan Johnson. He's got 10-4, 100-meter speed. Yeah. They got to account for that. But at the same time, you're going to see Utah Tech game, and I'd like to think they're not utilizing Schmev. Look, knee-jerk reaction to that, but I was just like, do not do that under any circumstances. I don't want him taking a hit low and then causing him to miss time as the cornerback. I want him taking the hits on opposing offenses, not receiving hits. So that's my take on that. Even Legend Glasker, I'm like, I don't want that. But Cannon DeVries,
2: was a great spit.
1: I honestly made the argument that Cannon DeVries, they should have considered moving him to wide receiver because he was dynamite at Weber High as a wide receiver and with some of the questions at that spot. But again, they feel really good about that wide receiver unit coming out of scrimmage number one.
2: Yeah, I agree with you. I think Cannon DeVries or Tiger Bachmeier. Tiger had a punt return for a touchdown when he was at Stanford, so it's not like he hasn't had that explosive return ability. So I agree with you. Keep it like that.
1: Do you get concerned, though, with Tiger as a return man after some of the struggles early on last year against Colorado? Because that punt return situation at Colorado in particular, where he didn't know where he was on the field.
2: He caught him inside the 5.
1: You can't do that.
2: No, he did that on 2 different occasions, too. Yeah, so I've got concerns about that, but I think part of it, too, is it was always going to be Parker Kingston's job to lose. When he had those muffs early on in the season, then they turned to Tiger. I feel like there's a little bit of added pressure, and so if they can go into it and say, hey, this is your job, don't worry about it, there's not anybody looking over your shoulder, maybe he makes better decisions, but that does concern me. I like Cannon DeVries. He had a couple explosive returns, too. So it's not like he's a guy who can't do it, but I just don't want Evan Johnson and Legend Glasker back there at all.
1: Evan is too important. He is one of the best corners in the league. He's a first team preseason all Big 12 guy. And I think, I really believe Evan Johnson has the potential because of the premium of stopping elite passing attacks in the NFL. Cornerback's a premium position in the NFL. And sometimes you can climb. And when you've got speed, you got the height like an Evan Johnson, I mean, maybe if things fall your way, maybe he could be a day one guy. Maybe as an NFL guy. I think he's more day two, but I think he's an NFL draft pick no matter what next year. We're talking about him in a training camp getting ready for his rookie season after getting drafted by a team. And I just think he's so critical to that cornerback position. That is one area of this defense where, again, I like the budding talent potentially in that second and third unit, but it's very unproven. And it's just... Trey and Schmev are so critical to this team and in that cornerback unit. But what it speaks to, though, as well, when Kalani reels off those names, they love the speed of this team.
2: Yeah.
1: And those guys have a bunch of speed, all of them. That is the common thread in all those guys.
2: Do you have any concerns about special teams? We haven't really talked about that, but that could be a game changer. I mean, you flip the field, you can have game-winning kicks at the very end. That kickoff return that Keelan Marion had against Utah really flipped that game, too.
1: No question. I talked to Matthias Dunn, Fuller Schertz, and Ty Smith. It was kind of like a podcast. We're all chatting, one-on-three type deal at Picture Day because it is a pressing issue. I think that's one that's got to be spot on. I mean, outside of those few muffs from Kingston last year, Texas Tech, and early in the season, that special teams unit's been pretty spot on. I mean, they have been a weapon in terms of momentum and scoring points. 2 years ago, they had five kick return for touchdowns. They had Kingston. They had Keelan Marion. Talon Alfrey had one against Houston. I mean, but what I'm getting at is that they were a real weapon to really change the course of a game. And you think about the fakes, the tricks, the specials. I mean, they've been in their bag and they've been really good. And they got to be right. You know, you want to have the peace of mind that if an offensive drive stalls against an elite team like a Notre Dame, you want to be able to have that peace of mind that within, 55 in, you can turn to the kicker and feel like he's going to make it. That's been a great luxury for BYU. And you hope that Matthias Dunn or Brody Laga could do that. I talked to Matthias Dunn. He told me he feels very confident he can kick from 60 in. And they've had a few moments in practice where they can attempt some 63-yarders. They've had that at times. But it's interesting. They've got a designated special teams coordinator now on the staff with Justin Enna. You know, I think they understand how important that phase of the game is because special teams can sink a game. You know, it doesn't get headlines. It's not glamorous, but it can definitely sink a team if it's not right. And BYU, I don't think it's a coincidence that they've won 23 games the last 2 years with the special teams being among the best in the nation. You could say in 2024, that was the best special teams unit in all of college football.
2: Yeah.
1: And if you want to get back to that or maintain that level, these guys got to be really good. I'm really intrigued by Laga. I think Matthias Dunn could be really good. Punter situation's kind of interesting with Fuller Schertz, and then they bring in Cole Schumann, who just got added a couple weeks ago from Pro Kick Australia. He joins the ranks. And so we'll see what happens there. Fun little tidbit, too, on the punter. Fuller Schertz, nephew to one of our KSL News radio hosts. KSL really? Brightside, Ethan Millard.
2: Yeah.
1: It's his nephew.
2: Okay. How about that?
1: So fun little tidbit there on Fuller Schertz. So when you're listening to Brightside, there's a BYU football connection to Ethan on the team. But, all right, let's get to a break. Let's talk Cougar Tales next. We'll get more BYU football fall camp scrimmage reaction as well in hour number three. Cougar Tales next here on Cougar Sports Saturday.
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2: It's Cougar Tales time, Mitch, and last night I was watching... Look, I'll be honest. I didn't watch the entire Jets game. I don't know if I'd ever watch an entire Jets game, but I was paying attention to Maury Bamba, who was just lighting it up. He was fantastic. He had, I believe it was nine targets on his receivers. He had four pass breakups. He only allowed three receptions. He had a nice pass breakup in the end zone and even got to the point where the head coach of the New York Jets, Aaron Glenn, was talking on Maury Bamba.
3: What can you say about Maury Bamba? He made a few plays today.
4: Bamba Island? Listen, he's and I said that early. I think some of the young DBs actually showed up, and he's the one that really stands out. And it's not just what he did on defense. I mean, he did some good plays on special teams too. So there's a couple mistakes that he had to, you know, and I got to make sure I say that. But for the most part, I thought he showed out tonight.
2: Is he going to make the Jets, Mitch?
0: I think he is. I mean, look, I staked my opinion when he arrived on campus. I remember watching him. I remember it was 2021. He arrived on campus, and it was a little bit late. It was midway through fall camp. But I remember seeing him in person. I went, holy cow. He's 6'3", long arms. Like, he's body beautiful, and that's half the battle in the NFL. And then you see the speed. And now he's got a little bit of film. Like, he's got this, it's like a situation in the NFL where they like a good form of clay to work with, and then they're going to mold it. And they're going to, like, NFL teams will be like, we can turn this guy into something because he's got the pieces that you just can't teach. We can teach certain aspects of what he needs to do in the NFL, but there's some things that you're just God given. And I like to, I think he looks a little more physical too, but I thought he was great. I mean, I really believed when I first saw him, when we talked about it on the show, I really looked at him as like an under the radar NFL guy. The same could be said. I think the next in that mold is Kevin Doe on the roster this year. I think Kevin Doe could one day be an NFL guy because, again, you just can't teach that size, that athleticism. And I'm excited for Maury. I hope he sticks. I just wish he was with a different franchise. I'm still scolded by Zach Wilson's House of Horrors in New York, but hey, just find a way to stick, get in that 53-man roster, and I think these performances, that sticks. And like, week one of preseason is more meaningful than the third week, because week one, you're actually getting more valuable snaps and simulations of maybe game opportunities. Week three, everyone's just like, let's just get on to the regular season. We're putting in the deep cut guys. They're trying to get a roster. You flash on week one of preseason, that's big time for Moore. I think that's going to carry over. I think he's going to find a way to get on that 53-man roster.
2: I hope so. I also hope Tanner Wall makes it. He had a couple tackles yesterday for the Dolphins. He's only been with the squad for about a week. But what do you think the odds are that Tanner's able to stick on the roster?
0: It's tough because he already got cut by the Raiders. You know, the timing just doesn't help his cause. But he steps in, makes a few plays. I think what helps him, let's call it what it is, the Dolphins are absolutely horrible. They're the football version of tanking this year. They really are. Like, they are tanking for probably a number one pick. They could be 0-17 this year. And if they're looking to cut cost and save money, maybe it works. Maybe he shows enough and he can find a way on the roster. If I would say between him and Bamba, I would think he probably maybe is a practice squad guy. Yeah. And then he works his way up, but I think he'll bounce around the league and find ways. I just think that getting cut already, is there enough that's going to win over a team? We'll see, but I wouldn't bet against Tanner Wall, that's for sure.
2: Another Cougar Tells is Kalani Sitake and some staffers visited Parker Kingston's sister. She was recently diagnosed with leukemia. I mean, there's been a lot said and talked about with Parker Kingston, but it's really cool to still see Kalani treating that family well, going to visit her in the hospital. But that was a cool thing to see earlier this week.
0: I think that's what made that really neat.
2: Yeah.
0: Because, I'm sure there are many times where Kalani, this football program, and BYU basketball too, like, things that happen within BYU athletics where coaches and people that never see the light of day and they're doing great things in the community. But this one kind of registers a little bit more. One, because Parker Kingston's father and Trent Kingston went to X and shared the story. But again, just knowing, like, it could have been easy to just kick the Kingston family to the curb and never interact with them again and never want BYU football associated with them again. But they still, like, it's kind of like once a Cougar, always a Cougar, what they talk about. BYU's a family. Welcome to the family. That kind of showed itself. And prayers out to the Kingston family, their daughter, again, battling leukemia. And as Trent Kingston laid out on X, I mean, he put it this way. I mean, their world was turned upside down again. I mean, their daughter was diagnosed with leukemia, so she's battling in Parker Kingston. He made his first post on X telling his sister to fight battling cancer. So our prayers go out to the Kingston family. Hopefully she can recover from this fully and just, you know, this can be a blip on the radar. But a cool moment to see Kalani, Travis Hansen, Dave George, and Pop Satake all there supporting her as she battles her fight with cancer. Let's take a quick break. Hour number three coming up next and drafting the why right here on Cougar Sports Saturday.
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6: From ABC News, I'm Mike Dubusky. Hurricane Lala continues to close in on Hawaii, having recently been elevated from a tropical storm. It's expected to bring up to 2 feet of rain in some areas. ABC's Melissa Adan is in Hawaii, where she says hurricanes making landfall are pretty rare.
7: Usually, the storms will essentially veer either south or north of the Hawaiian Islands. So just for the fact that this falls through the weather conditions, the El Nino, the wind trough from the north, it is all helping in the favor to push this storm through the islands.
6: The continental U.S. also dealing with some severe weather, with evacuation orders being expanded in Indiana following rounds of powerful storms there. At least 5 people have died in the flooding, authorities say. ABC News meteorologist Leslie Lopez says several states across the Midwest are facing weather threats.
8: Severe storms moving through the region, and today we have more flash flood threats. This is a significant flash flood risk. This is a 3 out of 4 risk, anywhere from Indianapolis out towards Columbus. Heavy amounts of rain, same areas that we were talking about over the last several days. Elevated flash flood risk for a much larger area from Cedar Rapids all the way out towards Charleston, West Virginia. And damaging wind also will be part of the severe thunderstorm threat, along with hail and frequent lightning strikes.
6: Today, the Democratic National Committee approved a new primary calendar for the next presidential election. It puts South Carolina and Nevada first, which the party says better reflects the country and the broader Democratic coalition headed into 2028. Rescuers are digging through the rubble right now in Indonesia. This after several powerful earthquakes rocked the region, knocking down buildings and killing at least 47 people. And still no arrests after a shooting last night near the residence halls of Virginia State University. 5 people were wounded in the incident, including one person who's in critical condition right now. 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
11: 203 at KSL News Radio. I'm Alexandria Bonilla. KSL's top story this hour: a 16-year-old boy was arrested last night for the murders of a Saratoga Springs woman and her son in 2025. KSL TV's Garna Mejia reports on more details about the case.
12: The 16-year-old suspect is not being named. What we do know is that multiple search warrants show that Lyman's teenage son has been the focus of the investigation at some point over the past 17 months. The teen lived in the home with his mother, younger brother, and older sister. He claimed he didn't hear the shots and was, quote, taking a nap, but officers found a note in his bedroom that stated, quote, this is a murder story.
11: The victims are 44-year-old Jessica Lyman and her 8-year-old son, Eli Painter. The victims' families released a statement this morning expressing gratitude for the officers that worked on the case and have been working on the case. Officials in Sandy have classified Thursday's night's rain and flooding as a 50 to 100-year rainstorm. Mayor Monica Zoltansky says the 2 inches of water that fell in 1 hour was extremely rare, exceeding Sandy's average climate and rainfall rates. Cleanup efforts will continue for the rest of the weekend. The city is offering filled sandbags at the Public Works headquarters for residents. Coming up, we'll take a look at the weekend weather. KSL Weather's next. KSL News Time 204.
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11: 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Right now, there is a crash into Willa County. That's on northbound SR-196, School Valley Road. It looks like it's on the right shoulder. Shouldn't be blocking too many issues there. And it looks like other than that, traffic is flowing as normal. All the major roadways are looking like an average Saturday. Normal KSL traffic times. And things will start to warm back up starting today. We're going to have highs in the 80s, the same for the rest of the weekend. Starting next week, temperatures will start to climb back up into the 90s. And right now, it is currently 81 degrees or 82 degrees here in downtown Salt Lake City. I'm Alexandria Bonilla, KSL News Radio, 102.7 FM, 1160 AM, and KSLNewsRadio.com, Utah's news, traffic, and weather station.

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0: Welcome back into Cougar Sports Saturday. Hour number three is off and underway, 2:07 in downtown Salt Lake City. And we are inching closer to football, Mitch. I was excited yesterday. I ran into you in Provo. We were both down there. I was just standing outside the football stadium, and my son was getting really excited. And he loves going to the games. The part he doesn't like is what I think a lot of fans really enjoy is that third quarter break. And he looks at me and he says, "No fireworks?" Then no, buddy. There's no fireworks today. There's going to be in 3 weeks, but no fireworks today. But man, it was good to be back in Provo, be around the stadium, a lot of fans in BYU attire.
1: By the way, when we ran into each other, I loved that we were at the BYU store.
0: Yeah.
1: Did you notice who was kind of in earshot of us when your wife was in? This is true. Your son is named Taysom.
0: Mm-hmm.
1: Did you notice who was in, like, at the cash register at the time?
0: No.
1: Colby Clausen.
0: Oh, really?
1: And I think he, like, did a double take when he looked back at your wife when she's like, "Hey, Taysom, go over here." He's like, "Is that kid really named Taysom?" It was awesome.
0: That's too good.
1: And I'm like, I didn't want to make a scene like, "Hey, Nate, look, Colby Clausen, the sports science." He's like, "Whoa, that's cool."
0: That's so funny. I missed him. I saw Lululemon was there giving out cupcakes. I guess I was distracted.
1: Good reason. I mean, Lulu's there. Like, yeah. Like, did you spend the will?
0: No, I didn't spend the will. I ate their cupcakes.
1: I spend the will, and we didn't win the big prize. They got some cool new Lulu stuff. Anyway, there's also a cool new cup that is just driving the donors crazy. Can you please explain what's going on, Nate?
0: Yeah, so the last few years they've had this cup where Cougar Club members can go on the day of game day, first day of the year, and show their little Cougar Club membership on their phone and then get this cup that they can use for refillable drinks all season long. And it's completely free. You get the first cup for free. The other ones you had to pay $25 for in the past. This year, they send out this email to all the Cougar Club members. It says, "The Cougar Club refillable cups are back and better than ever. The dual-sided clear cup is good for free drinks at all home game football games this season and $3 at every other NCAA regular season event on campus. Cups will be refilled at the BYU concessions window," yada, yada. It gives you two time frames to go pick these up from. One is on Tuesday from 4:30 to 7.
1: This past Tuesday.
0: Okay. And then the other date is yesterday from 11:30 to 2. So during the workday,
1: mm-hmm.
0: Well, I couldn't go on Tuesday because my son is playing T-ball. So I'm his T-ball coach. I wasn't able to make it down. So I said, "Hey, I can make it down on that Friday." And so we both go down.
1: Yes.
0: Because we have some family members who are Cougar Club members. They needed these cups. I was not expecting to see over 1,000 people in line for those cups.
1: Nate, I was the same way. I went down there for my dad, who's a Cougar Club member and a season ticket holder. And I thought it'd be fun to spend a day, like kind of the last summer day with my son, who's going into fifth grade, and just kind of make it a day down in Provo. And I thought I was being a little bit weird getting there on time at 11:30. And when I pulled into the parking lot at 11:29 at LES, and I see the entire south end zone parking lot filled with a line, I like text my dad. I said, "Dad, you're not getting a mug, buddy. Sorry.
0: I'm not
1: getting in that line for a mug. I'll get you a swig pregame or something. Like, I'm not getting you that mug. Sorry, bud. Like, it's not happening." But
0: it goes from bad to worse, where apparently on Tuesday they sold out. And so by the time the line was all started and everything, they were out of cups. And so they started walking around with these QR codes to basically get on a back order list, but got us thinking we need to turn this into a segment for Drafting the Why.
2: Mitch and Nate are drafting everything in the world of BYU sports. It's time for Drafting the Why on Cougar Sports Saturday.
1: Yeah, I love this. That's why we love this segment, Drafting the Why. So our topic this week, and we'll go through these quick: items that the Cougar Club should give or offer to donors on the heels of Cougar Club mug fiasco. And what broke my heart, too, is that some of the mugs were getting flipped on Facebook Marketplace.
0: Yeah, for $100.
1: $100. I'm like, are we kidding here? It was like the stares of people that were walking out with that white box. It was like just envy from fans. I'm like, folks, I will personally bring you down a 12-ounce Coke Zero if needed, like from the press box. It, come on. Like, I look, it is a great deal, though. Like, don't get it twisted. Every penny matters and dollar matters these days, but maybe we should just drink water. I know I need to do a better job of that. Full disclosure. Okay, let's get into it. Drafting the why, items the Cougar Club should give or offer to donors. You got the first pick. Where are you going with this first?
0: It's nice and easy, Mitch. I'm going to go with a nice Cougar Club polo.
1: Okay.
0: Just give a nice polo. You could pick your size. I know they kind of do this already because the Cougar Club, when you get onto a new level, they'll give you an item, whether, you know, I'm sure that some of these are going to be in our list, but they'll give you an item. But you don't get that item year after year. You have to be able to upgrade your membership to be able to get something new. So I think they ought to give just a polo every year. It's not all that much money. It's $60 a piece. Most of these Cougar Club memberships are much more than $60. I say a polo.
1: That's a good one. My number one pick, I really like membership services, things that you can get like a tangible thing every month. I think it would be cool to get something like a box every month. Where you get like some little item that just reminds you, one, thank you for being a Cougar Club member. It's like a monthly box delivered. Who doesn't love a good box and opening it up, do an unboxing, make it a YouTube video, see where my mind goes. But like, give me a monthly box, I think would be cool with just BYU gifts.
0: That'd be cool. Like Christmas, you can get an ornament or whatever. I like that. My second pick, I'm going to be going with a blanket. Just get a nice BYU blanket. They have so many of those now. And I know that's one of the things that they also offer to people who are in the Cougar Club, but you have to be able to upgrade your account. So just send out a new blanket every year. You could bring that to the cold games. There's going to be some cooler games. I'm sure the Cincinnati game this year and Senior Day, that's not going to be a very warm one, I assume. So give them a blanket.
1: I like that. I saw the Minky Couture blankets at the BYU. Have you pulled the trigger yet and got one?
0: No, we've been talking about this since the golf event where I every time I see them in like the BYU store or now they're just popping up on my Facebook feed as an ad, I can't get away from it.
1: My kids want that BYU blanket so bad. Just, they always want that BYU blanket. You know what? Here's one thing that I've seen on my travels on the road, and maybe you've seen this at some of the road games you've gone to as well. They have plaques on the ground near the stadium of donors. I would love it if they offered an opportunity for fans to be able to buy a plaque near an entrance of the stadium. Maybe you do it on like, it'd probably be appropriate to have it on the west side because that's where Cougar Club's kind of the core, the heart and soul on that west sideline. Maybe that sidewalk, but some bricks, some blocks that could be their name and forever etched in BYU history. Like, for the test of time, that block is going to be there connected to LES. You know, I think something like that would be really cool.
0: That's a good one. I like that. I'm going to go for my third one. I'll say signed stuff, whether that's footballs or basketballs. You have all these different athletes. You can even do drawings. But I think there's something fun about getting like a signed football or a signed football helmet, just a mini helmet. And maybe that's too hard to do because I think there's a lot of Cougar Club members, but you have so many different athletes and coaches and support staff. You could do something or at least have some kind of drawing. But I think just getting more like collectible items, memorabilia, I think that'd be a fun addition. Signed stuff.
1: I like that. You know, if you could, this is off topic. I'm putting it on the spot. If you had a signed item, like one BYU athlete or coach, what would it be? Who would it be?
0: Oh, that's a tough one. So this is tough because I have so many things that are signed and good already. So I have some stuff from Ty Detmer. I have stuff from Austin Colley and Jimmer Fredette. I don't have anything from Danny Ainge. Oh, so I think Danny Ainge or Steve Young would be my top two.
1: That'd be awesome.
0: Maybe Lavelle Edwards because that's a little even harder to get. Obviously, he's gone. Yeah. So limited numbers out there.
1: I actually do have a signed ball from the 2000 team. It's kind of a cherished item when Lavelle's name is in gold and all the players are around it. It's kind of one of my prized items. I think if I had a signed item that I would love would be the quarterback factory. Remember that those headshots? I think it's on floor two of the press box. There's a big painting mural of it. All of the QBs signing it. And I would love like a modern version too, adding to that where you kind of did like a Back to the Future almost vibe of that painting. Have the core guys, but then also add in Zach Wilson, add in Jaren Hall, Max Hall, John Beck, you know, throw in Bear. I think that would be really cool and have all those guys sign it. That would be something that I think would be really cool. How about this? This is kind of very weird, but this my mind's just kind of weird with stuff like this. But like, I like watches. I used to love back in the day bowl game watches. This is a weird little tidbit about me. When I was like 10 years old, I went to the store NPS and had a Toyota Gator Bowl watch. I don't know what teams were in that, but I thought this is college football and it's on my wrist. This is the coolest thing ever. And I had a Holiday Bowl watch once that I found at a yard sale. And I thought that is so cool. So like, give me like a cool watch that has the Cougar Club Atari logo. I think that would be awesome.
0: That would be cool. I'm going to go with my last one. It's a little bit different. You know when you were a kid and you would get your mom something for Valentine's Day, but it's like a little coupon book. And so you give her this thing and it's like, I will do the dishes. I will make the bed. I will vacuum the house. If you could get one little voucher per season to access any football practice.
1: Okay.
0: So you just present it at the door, say, hey, I'm redeeming my practice voucher now. I'm going to be hitting up this practice. And so you can see the entire practice. You can watch it up on the balcony of the SAB, but I think it'd be a cool thing to allow fans to go to. You can make sure that they don't have their phones out. They're not taking pictures, and just tell them, like, you can make them feel special and say, you know, you got to keep this stuff under the wraps. You don't want it to get out there. So, but I think allowing fans to go to practice would be a cool addition.
1: You know what? I'd add to that too. Like, it would be cool to have almost like, maybe it's just because of this whole summer, my kid's been playing Fortnite. So maybe I'm just wired this way. XP, like have an ability to like gain like Cougar points or something. I mean, maybe they have something like this, but the donations, but also showing up to events. They've kind of done that with The Rock.
0: Yeah.
1: But like the higher the tier, the more investment, the season tickets, the more commitment, whether that's through financial donation or even for the entry level Cougar Club members, like, you know, sharing a post on Instagram about the Cougar Club can get you additional rewards that then climb the ladder to get an additional, maybe better odds to get the mug or the cup that we were talking about earlier yesterday. Maybe that gives you better odds because you've really shown your commitment to Cougar Club and BYU sports in general. I think also what would be a cool opportunity, just getting like lunch with your favorite BYU head coach. You know, like,
0: that'd be cool.
1: You know, I know they do that for like maybe like the 80 circle back in the day. You know, the Cy Kimball back in the day, that crew of donors. But maybe just something like, hey, if you want to get an opportunity to go to lunch with Kalani or go to lunch with KY or some of the Olympic coaches like Lee Kumard, I think an opportunity like that would be pretty cool because all these coaches are good people. And I think people want to, you know, get to know them better and just get an opportunity to get that. If you wanted that opportunity, have that be maybe an opportunity for those guys. Problem is, maybe Kalani's lunch schedule would be mapped out the whole year because every Cougar fan would want that. But I think that would be a fun opportunity. So that's it. Items the Cougar Club should give, offer to donors. Here's the draft. Nate, your picks?
0: I went with Cougar Club polo, a Cougar Club blanket, some kind of signed stuff, and then like a practice voucher.
1: Okay, I went with a monthly box of gifts. With like a monthly service with, because they have monthly plans. Yeah. How about a plaque for fans near the stadium that shows their donations donations and their commitment to BYU and the Cougar Club, a watch, and then lunch with their favorite BYU coach. So that's our picks on Drafting the Y this week. Let's take a break and we will get to some interviews. Roger Saliapaga, BYU tight end, coming up next here on Cougar Sports Saturday.
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0: Welcome back into Cougar Sports. Saturday, I caught up with BYU tight end Roger Saliapaga, and I asked Roger, the Oregon transfer, what he's doing to fast track his knowledge of this BYU offense and fall camp and what they're doing to get that done. And here's what Roger had to say.
1: I'll

0: like Heavenly Father wanted me. But I've said in an interview before, I feel like BYU, I was always going to end up here. Mm. No matter how it happened. But like I said, I followed Heavenly Father's plan, and now I'm here. So,
1: and when you look at this, now that you're here, this on the field, this tight end room looks pretty good with you and Walker Lyons. How do you guys differentiate? I mean, is like, can you just take us a little bit behind the scenes of what's maybe different between two and similarities?
0: I think both of us know what our similarities are, and both of us know our differences. And I think that it's pretty cool because I think Coach Gilbride does a really good job letting us know, you know, they don't want us to do what the other person can do. I mean, we both can do some really good things, and I think just us both knowing that, you know, Walker does some stuff better than me and I do some stuff better, I guess what I'm trying to say is just we both know playing to our strengths is probably the best we can, you know, do with each other. Like I said, it's been fun, you know, knowing that I have a guy right next to me in the same room. I don't have any doubt in him. So
1: what's your biggest strength as a tight end?
0: I probably say the pass game. Not about a lot of people know I like getting dirty in the trenches too. So
1: what have been your relationship? How have you kind of fast-tracked that with Bear Bachmeyer? What's he done to be the leader of this offense?
0: Bear's a great quarterback, great young man. I think for us, it's just obviously in the pass game, there's a lot of things that he does that, you know, I'm not used to, and there's a lot of ways I run my routes that he's not used to. You know, this is what fall camp's for. This is what spring ball is for. But, yeah, I think just fall camp and, you know, these next few weeks, I think that's what we're gonna focus more on is just attention to detail. You know, how can we be on the same page every play?
1: Along with you and Walker, there's also Noah Moyaki, Keegan Need. Any other guys in the tight end room, maybe deeper, that have really, you know, but done a nice thing from your perspective as a player?
0: Yeah, like you mentioned, there's a, I'm gonna name the whole tight end.
1: Okay.
0: So it's Noah Moyaki, really good player. Keegan Need, really good player. Jacob Nye, really good player. Ethan Thomas, really good player. And then obviously you have Walker and Davis, who's a really good player. But I love my group. I feel like we have a really good, close, tight-knit tight end group, you know, and it's always fun. You know, not a lot of people say, you know, they have fun in meetings and stuff like that. But shout out to Coach Al, shout out to Coach Tyson, Coach Gilbride. You know, it starts up top, you know, and when you play for guys like that, you know, it's fun. You know, everyone is excited to come to practice every day. So
1: last thing, I want to talk about your family ties to BYU. I believe Keanu. How is Keanu doing? I remember him playing at BYU as an offensive lineman. And how's he doing? Is he still in the area? Just connections to the family.
0: He's doing great. You know, he's a barber. If anyone need a cut, Una's Barbershop. Yep. But no, he's been doing good. Like you said, he played here and he kind of knows all the ins and outs, you know, where to park for class, all that stuff, good stuff. But, he's doing pretty good. You know, he's one of my biggest role models in life. Me being in the Y, you know, and he was in the Y, it's a good feeling. So
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0: Harper and Nate Slack with you. 3 weeks from today, BYU football is back when the Cougars take on the Utah Tech Trailblazers. All of the action can be heard right here on KSL News Radio. And we know Cougar Nation is loud and proud. You make your voices heard. It's spanning, I think, the globe. Cougar fans pop up in all parts of the country and the world. It's a real thing with BYU fans. But it begs the question, Nate, is BYU football, focusing solely on football here, are they the team that gets the most love in the state of Utah? What would be your initial thought? Like, as far as most passionate fans in most fans in the state of Utah?
1: I would say yes. I would say they are. And I would say that because I think BYU's always kind of had an uphill battle where people disrespect BYU. They don't have the same conference affiliation as, like, they went, you know, 12 years in the wilderness with Independence. They didn't have that Pac-12 logo next to their name. And I think even through the 80s and 90s, like, they were always a disrespected team. I think it trended a little up in the early 80s with their success, but I think BYU fans have been through a lot. And I think even selection committees, we talk about this every single year when the March Madness tournament comes around, where, yeah, the selection committees always seem to go against BYU. So I think BYU fans are grizzled veterans when it comes to dealing with difficult situations. I think it makes them more passionate fans.
0: Well, I asked this because the Deseret News actually dove into the data. A new Deseret News Hinckley Institute of Politics poll found 56% of Utahns, including two-thirds of men, consider themselves avid or casual college football fans. And when you dive deeper into the numbers, the new Deseret News Hinckley Institute of Politics poll found that Utah is the most closely followed team in the state at 36% among Beehive State voters who identified themselves as college football fans, followed by BYU 29% and Utah State 13%. More Utah fans in the state of Utah, or is this just this poll just fake news?
1: I don't think it's fake news. I think there's a lot of BYU fans, but I also think that through BYU's 9 years of losing to Utah consecutively, so the nine game losing streak, I think that hurt. I think being independent, where during independence, we looked at it and it never felt like BYU was playing for nothing. But now being a member of the Big 12 Conference and looking back at it, yeah, that BYU UMass game had nothing to it. That playing Wagner, there was no juice in that stadium in 2015. So
0: it was cool to see 70 points, but yeah, it was like there was a whole lot of nothing on the line there, folks.
1: Yeah, so I think BYU probably lost a few fans in that, but I think it's trending up right now for BYU.
0: I agree. It was funny too. Again, it's a really cool piece by the Deseret News. 36% Utah, 29% BYU, 13% Utah State. It goes even deeper. 3% Weber State, 3% Southern Utah, 3% Utah Tech. How about this one? 3% Snow College. You are a diehard fan of JUCO football, folks. 8% a college football team outside of Utah. I could see that.
1: That's almost as big as Utah State.
0: Yeah.
1: 13% for Utah State.
0: That's interesting.
1: For outside of Utah.
0: 2% not sure. And then I think is where it kind of gets interesting to me is in this story is the differences in the BYU and Utah fan bases. And I think it highlights why these two fan bases, not necessarily the teams and the coaches, because I think now, especially with football, the coaching staffs get along really well. And I think they've taken on an approach where, yes, we want to win that game like crazy. Don't get it twisted. Like, we want that game badly. But when the game is over, we got a lot of love for Kalani. We got a lot of love for Morgan Scalley. I think that's where the coaching staff, they just look at it. And there's just so much crossover between the two that it's just like one big family. It really is with these two programs. But the fan bases, there's some differences within the Beehive State. Interesting data here. Gen Zers favor BYU over Utah 36% to 27%. Among baby boomers, BYU gets the nod at 32%, while Utah State comes in at 27% for baby boomers. Utah tumbles to third with 16%. Retired people favor the Cougars and Aggies over the Utes. The survey also shows that 56% of Gen Xers are Utah fans. That's the highest percentage among the age groups, while only 19% of Gen Xers cheer for BYU. Millennials, 40% go to Utah, 30% BYU. Does that surprise you at all? You're a millennial, correct?
1: Yeah.
0: I'm a millennial as well. Yep. I'm not surprised by that data, being a millennial myself.
1: No, not at all. And I think, I mean, we both grew up on the west side in Salt Lake Valley. So I grew up in West Jordan. I believe you were West Valley.
0: Mm-hmm. Yep.
1: And so we both went to school, I imagine, with lots of Utah fans. And it yes. felt like I was the only BYU fan in my school. So this does not surprise me the slightest bit.
0: No, I'm with you there. Like, I thought I was just like this. I really thought there was no people that like college football other than me. Like, I thought I was the weirdo in the world where it's just like, does anyone like college football? Like, the Jazz are great, but.
1: You know that meme of the kid who's sitting by himself and they have like the rest of the class on the opposite side yes. of this picture? Sometimes I felt like that
0: yeah.
1: growing up.
0: I feel you.
1: Even the Utah fans who claimed to be Utah fans, it didn't feel like they were actually invested in these games. Look, yeah. I'm going to throw my brother-in-law under the bus too. Here we go.
0: Oh, so, some family shade.
1: Well, when he started dating my sister, he was like, oh, yeah, I'm a big Utah fan. And so one of the first times that we ever did anything together, we went bowling as a double date. And so it's my wife, me, my sister, and her husband, and now husband. And we're bowling on a Thursday night. And I'm like, this guy said he's a Utah fan. Utah's playing right now.
0: That always drives me crazy. Like, I always hate it. I love that you bring that up because I always hate it if I'm at, say, I don't know, somewhere out and about running an errand or a store or something, and say, like, the NBA finals. I remember I was traveling, actually, and I was at some restaurant, and there was someone wearing Knicks stuff. I'm like, the Knicks are playing right now. This wasn't, like, some sports bar restaurant where TVs are galore. Like, they're playing right now, but yeah, you're wearing Knicks stuff. They're playing in the fight or like the Eastern Conference Finals right now. Why are you not home watching it? Maybe we're just so extreme with our behaviors that like
1: maybe
0: we just block off our schedules. My wife had to learn that too when I was dating her, when we like approached this topic, because I was kind of like Jimmy Fallon with Fever Pitch, where it's like I kind of hit it for a while a little bit, but then I'm like, hey, by the way, I've got this like secret hobby, or not the secret, but like it's a pretty big part of my life. Oh, she's like, you like sports, huh? I'm like, you can say that. Yeah, my brothers, they watch the games, they scream at the TV. Yeah, it's a little bit different than that. it's a big part of my life, but anyway, we're happily married and loving yeah. life. But anyway, there's different layers to this. And I think what's also fun in this data from the Deseret News and the Hinckley Institute poll, the Deseret News notes religion was factored into this. 37% of individuals who identified themselves as Christian closely follow BYU, which, of course, sponsored by The Church of Jesus Christ of Latter-day Saints. Nearly a third follow Utah, while just 1 in 10 are Utah State fans. Almost half of those who self-identified in the survey as religious, non-Protestant, Catholic root for BYU, compared to about 1/4 for Utah. More than 6 in 10 who identified as agnostic, nothing, follow Utah. So again, like it's the demographics of BYU and Utah. When I tell people that are not familiar with this rivalry, I hate the whole good versus bad angle that some BYU fans like to paint, and I think Utah does the same with BYU. But like, it's just, it's kind of public versus state. Like, it's just, it's two different worlds and two different types of fan bases coming at it in these games. And, you know, it just makes for kind of a toxic rivalry. And then also politics were factored into this too. Self-identified Democrats are big on Utah, but not BYU. Republicans favor BYU, though the age gap over Utah is much smaller than it is with Democrats. 47% of Utahns in the poll who voted for Kamala Harris in 2024 are Utah fans, compared to 20% BYU fans. Among those who marked a ballot for Donald Trump, 35% roll with BYU, 29% roll with Utah. What a guy. What a great what a great fan base, I guess.
1: That's why this rivalry is so toxic, man.
0: Oh, yeah.
1: It's... People outside of the state just don't understand when... So I got excited, I think it was last week, when I saw the CFP official account basically say BYU Utah is a top five rivalry, because they had like
0: that was cool.
1: Alabama Auburn in there. They had
0: I was fired up.
1: Yeah, they had Oklahoma Texas. They had BYU Utah, but they don't understand the juice there is between this, because you get religious religion involved, you get politics involved.
0: Oh, yeah.
1: And like it's every day of the year.
0: I will say one of the funny things, I remember being on the field in 2024 at Rice-Eccles Stadium. BYU wins that game, of course, Will Farron, we all know the story there. But I heard in like the crowd, because again, I'm on field level, there was some Utah fan that was like wearing a Trump hat, whatever. But like, because that was on the heels of the election that night. But he's like, basically said, so glad Biden's out of office, because we've been winless against BYU in the Biden era. And now, I guess the Trump era, it's still been kind of good. The Trump era, the first term was better for Utah during the Trump time, but second go around, it's been all BYU so far. We'll see how it goes this year. But I thought that study from the Deseret News was really interesting, because again, it highlights just the differences between these fan bases, age gap, political, religion. They just clash, man. It's blue versus red, and that's how it's always going to be. They're never going to get along, the BYU fans and the Utah fans, but should make for a great game coming up once again this fall. Let's close out the show next here on Cougar Sports Saturday.
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0: Sports Saturday here on KSL News Radio. Final segment of the program. Mitch Harper and Nate Slack with you. 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Wherever you get your podcast, leave a rating and a review. It'd be greatly appreciated if you do that. You can also get it on the KSL Sports app, KSL app as well. So many different places to get the Cougar Sports Saturday podcast. Week two of BYU football fall camp is a wrap, Nate, as they had scrimmage today. 102 plays. Kalani Sitake said that the offense got a slight edge over the defense as we put a bow on the show. Do you like the fact that the offense may be a little ahead of the defense, maybe, at this juncture?
1: Yeah, I love it. I think that's what needed to happen. And I said it earlier, I don't have any concerns about the defense. And I think some of the guys are still kind of coming along. It sounds like there were some injuries, not really today, but there's been injuries on the offensive line, so they're still trying to find their groove. But if they're able to hold their own, kind of a little shorthanded against the BYU defensive line, I really like that. I'm really excited to see what this offense can do because I still feel like they're being slept on a bit. And maybe I am too, but I want to see it for myself. And that's part of the reason I'm not a huge fan of game one against Utah Tech, because FCS games, they just don't do a whole lot for me. I understand you can take a lot from them because 2023 BYU plays Sam Houston. It wasn't an FCS team because they're making the transition, but
0: they
1: basically were. And then BYU wins that 114-0. You go back to 2017, BYU's playing Portland State in week one. They've dropped an egg. I think they won that one 20-6. Yeah. And that was also an awful year. And so the last two seasons, BYU obliterated the FCS opponent to start out the season. I think that's going to be the same thing this year. So you can draw that from it. But I want to see what these receivers can do going up against a good secondary. And I'm happy we get to see that in week two against Arizona, because I feel like that's going to be a fantastic game. That's going to be maybe one of the best games of the week in the entire country. But I'm excited to hear that things are going well for the offense, because it seems like all we've heard, all we've talked about the last 9 months or 7 months has just been they're going to be shorthanded. How are they going to be able to do in the passing game? Yes, Barry's going to be a year older. Yes, they return LJ Martin. Yes, they have a couple tight ends coming in, but they still have nobody at the receiver position. I think today maybe starts to change that expectation, because a guy that we haven't even really talked about lately is Reggie Frischknecht. And if he's having two touchdown catches from Bear Bachmeyer, that's another added weapon that we just haven't really talked about recently.
0: Speaking of Reggie Frischknecht, we had him on the show earlier today. And fresh off the ex-Twitter machine press, Trayson Borgay just gave his fall camp scrimmage standouts. It's like he knew that we were about to go off the air here shortly. Borgay, offense, he gives the nod to Reggie Frischknecht, who, as Trayson puts it, caps off a huge week for him, came down with a couple touchdowns, and proves to be a playmaker. On the defensive side, how about this? Miles Hall, a guy who gives his all every play, physical, instinctive, and finds his way to the ball. Miles Hall, he's a good player. You know, I think back to 2024 when it was that Kansas game. Remember, that was the dark night in BYU football history. That's an underrated game this year that I think every Cougar fan should circle as Kansas, just for the revenge of 2024. But Miles Hall was getting first team snaps in that game. I think Harrison Taggart at the time was banged up. Miles Hall played. He's probably in that second, third unit with the linebackers. Again, a couple years ago, you would have said in this program before the Big 12 era, you would have said a guy like Miles Hall, veteran in the program, been around the block a bit, he'd probably be a starter. And again, that it's little things like that where someone like a Miles Hall, who's getting praise from his teammate for his play today in the scrimmage, if called upon into duty, I think they feel good that he can provide an impact in that linebacker unit this season for the defense.
1: Yeah, I think Miles Hall, Ace Kafusi, and Jake Clifton would probably be starting linebackers on most BYU teams.
0: Yeah.
1: But not this team. I mean, Kadu Luave, you have Cialia Serra, you have Isaiah Glasker. I mean, those are three stud linebackers, and it's probably the best unit on the team, I imagine, right? Top to bottom?
0: Yes, no question. It is, and I thought it was noteworthy today. I asked Uluave who's going to have the green dot, the communication It's going to go to the safeties. So I thought that was kind of interesting because last year we saw Jack Kelly have that. I kind of assumed maybe Uluwavi would have that green dot, but it's going to go to the safeties. Hey, great show today, Nate. Good stuff, Cougar Nation. We will talk to you next time here on Cougar Sports Saturday on KSL News Radio.
2: From ABC News, I'm Mike Dubusky. The one-time tropical storm Lala has now been upgraded to a hurricane. ABC's Melissa Don is in Hilo, Hawaii, where preparations are underway.
3: Residents here are stocking up. We're seeing them getting generators to bottled water. We see it flying off the shelves. They're also filling up sandbags to protect from flooding. And Lala is expected to bring up to 15-foot waves in some spots. Now, swells ahead of the storm already have lifeguards busy. They made over 100 rescues.
2: Governor Josh Green has also signed an emergency proclamation for the state. And it's not just Hawaii that's being hit with severe rain. In Indiana, 6 people have now died as a result of dangerous storms there. At least 150,000 people are without power, according to state officials.
4: The days-long storm bringing more than 10 inches to some areas.
5: We're just trying to save what we can right now.
4: This neighborhood near the White River evacuating. The river expected to crest today. Already, it's just shy of 25 feet, breaking a record set during the Great Flood of 1913.
2: ABC News meteorologist Samara Theodore. The acting secretary of the Navy is now responding to complaints about conditions on the USS Abraham Lincoln, which has spent 9 months in service in the Middle East as the war with Iran drags on. More from ABC News national correspondent Stephen Portnoy in Washington.
6: Acting Navy Secretary Hung Cao says in a statement that there have been a small number of cases where service members on board the carrier have sought mental health treatment. His statement also acknowledges supply challenges on the USS Abraham Lincoln, which began its deployment last fall and has only pulled into port twice since then. The acting Navy Secretary says in a statement that deployments are hard and war is hell.
2: Officials say a relief carrier is now 2 weeks away. And the Democratic National Convention Committee has reorganized its slate of primary elections ahead of the 2028 presidential election. South Carolina and Nevada now lead. 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
16: Do you hope to retire in the next 5 years? Given the challenges in front of us today, saving and investing alone unfortunately won't be enough. If you hope to retire successfully, there are five critical steps you've got to take before you retire that could help your money go so much further in retirement. And that's exactly what we're going to be talking about today. Welcome to Retirement Solutions Radio. I'm Tyson Thacker, along with my brother Ryan. And if you are near retirement or in retirement, we've got a great show for you today. Today, we're going to be talking about the five critical steps that you've got to take if you're hoping to retire within the next 5 years. And we're going to be talking about how you could dramatically reduce your taxes in retirement, minimize your investment risk, pay for the rising healthcare costs that you're seeing right now, maximizing your Social Security benefits, and turning your savings into a dependable stream of income in retirement. We all know that this is a major life transition, and like any other important life-changing event, those who are prepared will have the best chance for success. And coming up in our first segment, we're going to be talking about some little-known retirement tax planning strategies that could be a windfall of savings for your IRA and 401k, your Social Security benefits, and your other investment income. And Ryan, what are we talking about as the number one critical step that we need to take?
17: Well, strategy number one is to take advantage of some tax planning strategies. And you know, retirement comes with a whole new mix of tax rules and decisions. And really, how and when you withdraw the money could have a dramatic impact on how much you pay in taxes. Your IRA or 401k, your Social Security benefits, all that other investment income, they all share one thing in common. You'll be taxed on all of this money in retirement. And the key to having a successful retirement is to get in front of this as early as possible. And this small investment in tax planning, this is one of those areas that could really yield a large savings in taxes. And so the idea here we want you to think about is taxes could play a bigger role for you than in any previous generation, because your generation is the first to have to fund their own retirements. Those pensions are gone. I mean, we've seen this locally with some of the companies freezing their pensions. They're no longer going to be continuing to do their pensions. And quite honestly, unless you work for the federal government or the state government, there's very few places that have a pension anymore. And so, you know, most people have saved their money in a tax-deferred retirement account. And before you can spend that money, just remember, you got to pay some taxes.
16: That's absolutely right. And you think about why this is so important as well, Ryan, is you want to reduce the taxes on your IRA because of higher taxes coming down the pipe, right? Our national debt, it's over $38 trillion and rising. The government doesn't have any of its own money. It's the only source of revenue being taxes. And at the same time, federal taxes are at 40-year lows. So if we think about, are we ever going to pay back our national debt? Now, that's its own discussion, right? Whether
17: right.
16: we ever pay it back or not. But if the government ever hopes to, they've got to raise taxes. And there is this quote that I really like from this recent New York Times article. It says, sometimes panic before panic sets in, or maybe a little after, Congress and the White House will have to come up with a plan to shrink deficits. The only option left is to raise taxes, which are actually pretty low right now by historical standards. If rates rise by a lot, taxes could go from frustrating to a real threat to people's retirement security, end quote. And so you've got to understand that you are the one that gets the opportunity to Washington-proof your retirement. And Ryan, what's the difference between tax planning and tax preparation?
17: Well, unfortunately, most people, all they do is tax preparation. And that's, you know, every April, with the help of an accountant or CPA, or maybe you do it on some software, you're looking for some obvious deductions, you know, charitable contributions, contributing to your IRA or 401k. Well, those type of things may save you a few bucks, but there's no real savings here because it's the code is pretty set on what you can do. And so, you know, this is a spot that you want to take a look at tax planning, because tax planning is altogether different. And here you're looking forward and not backwards. So you're using the tax laws. The tax code is a series of incentives for you to do the things that Uncle Sam wants you to do. And so if you take a look at this and you take a look at your IRAs and 401k withdrawals, your Social Security benefits and your other investment income, you want to have a plan for it. That's the key strategy here.
16: I love it, Ryan. And the next piece that we want to make sure we cover in this segment is really what we do within the Boss Retirement Blueprint. Boss Retirement Blueprint is our planning process that when somebody comes in to see us, we walk them through where they're at and what we can do to optimize next steps. And we call this a bucket strategy as well. We've got buckets of money for savings. We've got buckets of money for income. Mm-hmm. We've got buckets of money for growth, for taxes, and for legacy,
17: right?
16: Within the Boss Retirement Blueprint. And there's this article from CNBC that talks about a lot of what we do. It says, many retirees don't think about taxes until it's time to withdraw funds from a pre-tax account, whether it's an IRA or a 401k, which can be a costly mistake. Financial experts say only 3 out of 10 Americans have a plan to reduce taxes on retirement savings, according to a Northwestern Mutual study from January that polled 4,600 adults, end quote. So in other words, what we do from a tax perspective really matters. It's one of these things that we want to make sure that as taxes are on sale, that 40-year low in taxes, that you have every opportunity to change the tax equation. And this can mean tens of thousands, if not hundreds of thousands of dollars. And these are simple tax planning strategies that we can help you with that literally can save you a fortune in retirement and make your money go a lot further than you ever thought it would be. And that's why we offer what we want to offer next, Ryan. Talk a little bit about what we offer to the folks listening today.
17: Well, are you concerned about the growing national debt, that could trigger higher taxes, and that these higher taxes could take a big chunk out of your retirement savings? If so, you're not alone. 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
15: 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And here are your hosts, Tyson Thacker and Ryan Thacker from Boss Retirement Solutions.
16: Do you hope to retire in the next 5 years? Well, there's five specific steps that you should take before you call it quits that could help your money go a lot further in retirement. Welcome back to Retirement Solutions Radio. I'm Ryan Thacker, and today we're talking about the five critical steps that you should take if you hope to retire in the next 5 years. And I'm along here with my brother Tyson, and this is a great show. We get this question all the time on, hey, I'm about 5 years out from retirement. What should we do? And so we decided to create this show today with just jam-packed of information that, are critical steps and strategies that you need to take before you retire. And in this segment, we're going to talk about why most people are taking more risk than they know or even need to at this stage of the game right before retirement, plus one thing that could help you reduce your investment risk in retirement. So Tyson, let's dive into strategy number two. You must create a strategy to minimize your risk.
0: Yeah, this is really important, especially with where we're at in the market, just because over the past decade, U.S. stocks have gained around 12% per year over every single year on average, where bonds have earned modestly positive returns is what I'd say. And so what's been happening is most people in their 401ks or IRAs, they've gotten to a point where they're like, man, this is just the new normal, right? And I'd like to ask you these questions and have you think about this as we're talking about all of this in this segment. The first question is, what would you do if the market crashed by 50% next year? And here's the follow-up question to that. And it didn't bounce back, because over the last decade, any big drop in the market has bounced back in a really short time period. So
16: yeah, like think of COVID. We had that big dip. It was over 30%. And then, you know, when the tariffs were introduced, we had a big dip.
0: Yeah.
16: But it hasn't dipped and then stayed down.
0: That's right. So what would you do if really soon it dropped by 50%?
16: So your $1 million becomes 500,000.
0: What would you do? What would that do to your retirement savings? And that's exactly the point, is your $1 million automatically becomes 500,000, and you all of a sudden are worried about retiring at all instead of hoping to retire. How would that impact your spending plan is the next piece, because what you have to remember is once you retire, you're no longer getting a paycheck. And once you no longer get a paycheck, you've got to start drawing down your portfolios. And if the market's down, what's that called, Ryan? What's that called when somebody has a market downturn and then they need to take income?
16: Well, it's called sequence of returns risk. And it's one of the things that you can't control. I mean, nobody can control the markets and what are going to happen with the markets, whether they go up or down. And so that comes to your plan and it comes to your strategy. And, you know, Forbes says sequence of returns risk is the risk that market declines in the early stages of retirement paired with ongoing withdrawals could significantly reduce your longevity in your portfolio. So in other words, think of it. Think of the money that you've saved. It's like in a bucket.
0: Yeah.
16: And while you're working, you're just adding money to the bucket. There's nothing coming out the bottom. Well, when you retire, you drill a hole in the bottom of the bucket and you start taking money out.
0: Sure.
16: Right? You start taking money out. And all of a sudden, if you're taking money out to pay for your retirement living expenses, because the paycheck went away, and then all of a sudden, your $1 million and a 50% market loss becomes 500,000. Well, just because the market dropped doesn't change the fact that you still need money to live in retirement. So you put the hole in the bucket and start taking it out. Well, if you have that 50% decline right as you retire, that can be devastating in the early years of a portfolio, because now you've turned on the withdrawals and you've had the market losses. You don't have that time to let it bounce back before you start taking withdrawals.
0: Yeah. And so that's before retirement. That's that 5 years before retirement, is you've got to manage that risk. And you better believe that we're looking at the opportunity for the market to go down. I mean, it's just been too long since it hasn't happened. And most of the fundamentals point to the fact that it should go down. But the next step you need to think about is, what do I do in retirement? You know, once I retire, this is not a set it and forget it, that you do this before you retire and then you just forget about how things have been managed. That's the beautiful thing about the Boss Retirement Blueprint, right? Is we look at this on a regular basis with you, and we not only customize this before you retire to your risk profile and are able to take into account sequence of returns risk that Ryan just talked about, but all through retirement, whether it's your Social Security, if there's Social Security changes, we adjust how things work there. If it's within the market, then we want to make sure that we continue to monitor that risk tolerance, because after you retire, you've got even less risk that you want to put on the table, because now it's turning to income and not just trying to swing for the fence and get a 25, 30, 35% return that you may have gotten a couple of years in the market before you retired.
17: Yeah, Tyson, one thing that's interesting that we're seeing a lot of right now, and it reminds us of, you know, 2000, it reminds us of 2008, is there's a lot of overconfidence right now. There's a lot of like, you know what? Hey, I am going to make this change to my portfolio where it's all in one stock. You know, we're going to all put it in NVIDIA. We're going to all put it in Tesla. We're all going to put it in whatever
0: stock. Or even the company stock that you work for, and they're giving you all this company stock, and you're like, I know how well this company's doing because I work here every day. Even there, that's a lot of risk.
17: Exactly. And it's just, we call it short-term memory. Mm-hmm. I mean, remember, if you're going to retire at age 65, and let's say that you live to 95, which is a really good, today with longevity and everything that's happening, really good possibility. Well, that's 30 years. Mm-hmm. And so remember, you're playing this long game of retirement. And yet some people become so short-sighted, they become so myopic that they can only just hyper-focus on the growth. And we see this a lot, especially in those last 5 years before retirement. And that's why we wanted to talk about this today, because we want to just bring you back, refocus you to these things that you need to pay attention to what you're doing, because this is, we call it the retirement red zone, the 5 years before you retire and the 5 years after. So this 10-year window, really, really important to make sure that you have a plan that's going to get you to and through retirement.
0: Well, and so many people try to use these general rules of thumb, like, hey, I just probably ought to have this percentage of a diversified portfolio of stocks, a certain percentage of bonds, and a certain percentage of maybe mutual funds or, you know, something else. And that's not the case. You've got to look at your age. You've got to look at your health.
17: Yep.
0: You've got to look at your spouse's situation or your significant other's situation. You've got to make sure from a longevity perspective, like you just talked about, that the money's going to last as long as you do, because there, we can't tell you how many examples that somebody's come in and they've said, hey, I'm just going to use that 4% rule and withdraw funds. And so all I want to know about is Social Security.
17: Yep.
0: And as we start digging in and talking to the husband and the husband wants to swing for the fence and the wife generally wants to be more conservative. And they have this disagreement, and we have to make sure that we're doing this in an appropriate way. Well, appropriate way.
17: And Tyson, I was just at a conference talking with some business owners. Most of these business owners had just sold their business. And so it's literally, I want to emphasize this too. This is even sophisticated investors. So yes, these are business owners that have sold their money for sold their businesses for significant amounts of money. And most of them are post 1 year after doing this. And so we were just having this conversation, and they were asking me, hey,

0: about how long it takes you to add $100,000 to your retirement savings. 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
5: 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We are the real boss of this market and being able to help others to be able to change what they're doing. And today we're talking about five critical steps that you've got to take before calling it quits. And coming up in this segment, we're going to talk about what will likely be one of your largest expenses in retirement, plus why creating different sources of income could help you never run out of money in retirement. Ryan, we've got two quick ones to talk about here that are critical steps we've got to take. What's the first one?
6: Well, the first one is you need to create a strategy to pay for the skyrocketing costs of healthcare. Get this. According to the latest estimates, a typical 65-year-old couple should expect to spend $683,000 on healthcare expenses in retirement. Now, imagine with inflation what that number could look like in 10, 20, or even 30 years. And inflation for healthcare and medical services, it's growing at a much faster rate than the economy. According to Health System Tracker, the price of medical care has increased a whopping 121.3% since the year 2000. Think about that. In contrast, prices for consumer goods and services rose by 86.1%. So
5: neither one of those are good numbers, but man, 121 is still a huge number. And then the other piece of this that so often is the case is so many people assume that Medicare is going to cover all of your Medicare expenses in retirement.
6: Yep.
5: It's going to cover some of them, but you're on the hook still for some things like vision, dental, long-term care. And on top of it, a lot of folks are saying, hey, I want to retire at 62. But what you don't realize is the Medicare piece doesn't kick in until 65. So if you want to retire early, you've got to find coverage and pay for out-of-pocket costs during that year. Maybe it's COBRA. Maybe One of you continues to work for a little bit until the other one can get on Medicare. There's a lot of different ways to do this. And that's one of the great things that we do is help people to understand all this and make some good decisions. The last part of this, Ryan, is long-term care. Why is that such a big deal?
6: Well, long-term care is skyrocketing. And if you or a family member are diagnosed with Alzheimer's or dementia, your medical bills could exceed $1 million. I mean, think about that. And a lot of people, they forego the long-term care insurance because it's expensive or the coverage isn't worth it. And so you could come out of pocket for long-term care. And you know, that's one of those things that could really take a drain on your savings. And Tyson, that leads us right into income, because income is an important piece here that we talk about all of the time. And it's so interesting that most people think about their bucket of assets that they've saved, but they rarely think about, how am I going to turn this into an income stream, right?
5: Yeah. So that's the number four thing that's critical to think about before retirement, is you've got to find a way to turn a portion of your savings into income. Because Ryan, you mentioned it in a previous segment, we're living longer than ever before. And so it's not uncommon for us to see somebody have a 20, 30 or 40 year retirement. So are you prepared to go that long without a paycheck? Most people think that, okay, I've got $1 million or I've got $2 million or whatever the goal is. And they feel pretty good about that, as you just mentioned, Rye. But you've got to have a strategy to generate that income in retirement. And so it's not about how much you've saved. It's about how much and why you're turning some of that into an income stream. And that becomes so important, especially when we consider things like inflation, where just the cost of goods are going up, and then the medical costs that we just talked about going up even faster, that you've got to take care of all of it.
6: You know, Tyson, there's lots of different ways to generate income. But when people ask us, what would you recommend as the reliable source of income? Well, of course, it starts with Social Security. We think that Social Security, even with all the changes that are happening, that is one source of reliable income. But what's our favorite? Well, our favorite is an annuity. And let me tell you why an annuity can be a really powerful thing. Imagine you give a lump sum to an annuity company, and that annuity company that's been in business for 125, 150, 175 years. In other words, it's not their first trip around the sun, right? They've calculated, they use science, they use actuaries to figure out how much can we pay as an income stream. And one of the things that we love to do is use annuities to pay for that income shortfall. So let's say you're spending $7,000 a month and you have $5,000 a month between you and your spouse coming in from Social Security. Well, where's the rest of the money going to come from? Where's that shortfall going to come from? We love to use annuities to create that confidence, so that it's just like clockwork. It's like deposited into your account. And of course, there's good and bad annuities out there, but it's one of our favorite ways to just solve income problems with math and science.
5: Well, and there are some other ways that you can do this, like dividends, like a reverse mortgage. But the saddest thing is when we see somebody working when you can tell that they don't want to. We want to make sure that you get what you need and get it so that you can retire successfully. So Ryan, how can we help people to do that?
6: Well, there's three ways that you could grow your retirement savings. Number one, you could simply save more money. But as you know, that could take a while to accumulate any meaningful wealth. Number two, you could invest more aggressively. But given the volatility of the stock market, that also brings on more risk. And number three, you could grow your wealth in a way that most people rarely think about it, yet it could be the fastest and safest way of all three options. What is it? Well, it could be that reducing your taxes in retirement could be the exact right strategy, because the less money you pay Uncle Sam, the more money that you get to spend on you and your family. And that's why we've put together something just for the loyal listeners on the show today. 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
6: For many Americans, it could be the largest financial decision they'll ever make in their lives, and it's because hundreds of thousands of dollars are at stake. Welcome back to Retirement Solutions Radio. I'm Ryan Thacker along with my brother Tyson. And today we're talking about the five critical steps that you must take if you hope to retire in the next 5 years. And so coming up in this segment, we want to talk about one of our favorite subjects that's the key to squeezing every last nickel out of your Social Security benefits. Because let's be honest, it's rightfully yours. You've paid into that for 10, 20, 30, maybe even 40 years or beyond. And so this is one of those areas we want to make sure that you get every dollar back that you were promised from Uncle Sam. Because remember, this is your retirement. It's not Uncle Sam's retirement. And we left this strategy as strategy number 5 to be the last strategy because Tyson, we're proud of the fact that we've now helped over 50,000 people make an informed decision on how and when to take their Social Security. And, you know, Tyson, that's something that helps us sleep at night because we've helped a lot of people optimize an asset that they've paid into for a long time.
19: It's true, Ryan. This goes all the way back to our parents when they were looking to retire.
6: Mm-hmm.
19: They were asking us, even before we were in this industry, we were the money guys. And Dad came to us and said, "Hey, I'm about 5 years away from retirement. How do I take Social Security? You know a lot about money. You know a lot about finance." And we went to a couple of financial advisors who had no clue about Social Security.
6: Yes.
19: To talk to them and to get the help that Mom and Dad needed. And so right there and right then, we said, we want to make this our mission. First and foremost, because it's the bedrock foundation of everybody's retirement plan, everybody's got Social Security in one way, shape, or form, that they need to make the decision correctly the first time.
6: Yes.
19: And so part of understanding what to do with Social Security is understanding that it truly is that foundation. It truly is what you need to understand to get the most out of Social Security. And so many times somebody will come walk through our door and say, "I am scared to death of the wrong decision." And Lawrence Kotlikoff said this. He said, "Americans could miss out on an average of $182,000 of income simply because they filed for Social Security at the wrong time." He is a Social Security expert. We've had conversations with him. He is the world's foremost expert on Social Security. After all, you've been spending so much time putting money into the system, you ought to make sure that you get the most out of it, right?
6: Well, let's put some numbers to this money that you've paid into the system. First of all, you've been paying into the Social Security Trust Fund since your very first paycheck as a kid. Between you and your employer, you've contributed 12.4% of your earnings for likely 4+ decades. Think about that for a moment. And when it comes to finally collecting your benefits, you may be surprised to find out you're going to be taxed on them.
19: Yeah.
6: In most cases. And so depending on your income and retirement, you could be forced to pay taxes on up to 85% of your Social Security benefits. And you know, there's a recent article here that says it doesn't take a lot of income from your Social Security benefits to be taxed benefits because they lost their tax-free status in 1984. And you know, those income thresholds for how and when your Social Security could be taxed, it really hasn't been adjusted since 1993. Think yeah. about that. And so, you know, this is one of those areas, if you're not careful, how and when you claim your benefits could trigger what we call the tax torpedo.
19: And it's the tax torpedo for a couple of reasons. First off, because that nothing's been adjusted since 1993. It's also because so many people have this thought, "Hey, I'm going to retire. And when I retire, I'm going to be in a lower tax bracket because I won't be working anymore." That's what most of you have been told your entire life. Here's the reality though. You've got significant money saved in each one of your retirement savings accounts, even if it's just from a going up over the last decade. And when you include Social Security withdrawals on top of that, you've got a big wake-up call coming, because when you withdraw the money from those tax-deferred accounts and take Social Security, Ryan, that is a double whammy from a tax torpedo perspective. And so you've got to consider as well that traditional claiming strategies like, "Oh, I'm just going to take it early at 62. It's not going to work that way. It's one of those things that you've got to look at longevity. You've got to look at what your spouse's situation is. If you've been married more than once, all of these ways that are going to make sure that you understand this. And that's where we've got a team to help you to do this. Why, Ryan, could you not just go to the Social Security Administration and ask them for the biggest bang for your buck?
6: A lot of great people at the Social Security Administration, a lot of hardworking people, but the challenge is they're actually prohibited from giving you any customized advice. They can tell you, here's what it says on your Social Security statement, but they're prohibited from giving you any advice, and here's why. Because their policy doesn't allow them to, because they don't know your individual situation. They don't know how much you've saved in your 401k. They don't know if you have an IRA. They don't know if you have any real estate income. They don't know if you have a pension. All these different factors that you really need to know to be able to customize the scenario. I mean, just one of those longevity. My wife's mom, she lived to age 92. Well, here's the crazy thing is...
19: Wife's grandma?
6: What did I say?
19: Wife's mom.
6: Oh, yeah. My wife's mom did not live that long. My wife's grandma lived to 92 and she was driving and mowing the lawn. And I mean, doing things that she was like superwoman.
19: She was,
6: you know? Well, when it came time to my mother-in-law asking me how and when should I take my Social Security, you start looking at longevity and thinking, okay, well, she's probably going to live a really long time. Well, unfortunately, she passed away at 62 from cancer.
19: Yeah.
6: And so not every scenario, you have to look at all these scenarios and then you have to take it and say, okay, what's the best way to optimize this for you individually? And, you know, fortunately, most of you aren't going to die at 62 of cancer. You know, fortunately, you're probably going to have a lot of good decades worth of enjoying retirement. But this is where it becomes critical to make sure that you don't leave tens of thousands, if not hundreds of thousands of dollars on something that you already paid into. I mean, Tyson, we talk with thousands and thousands of clients. And here's the challenge. Most of them didn't save enough money. Most of them had some type of life event. Maybe it was a divorce. Maybe they had a bad investment that went bad and they lost a bunch of money. Maybe they had a sick child. Maybe they had a family member they needed to take care of. But at the end of the day, they didn't save enough money.
19: Yeah.
6: So then they just come in and they don't spend any time. They spend more time planning their vacation than they do how and when they're going to claim their Social Security benefits. And so then they leave money on the table there. And then all of a sudden, they decide to take some extra risk with their investments, like we talked about earlier in the show, because they want to swing for the fences. And what this compounds to is like a big giant ball of fishing line. It's just a mess that can really impact you and your retirement.
19: So Ryan, that's all great. The last piece I want to make sure we get in today is all about looking at the total picture to optimize the timing for your Social Security. Because here's the reality. So many people come in to see us at any of our offices and they say, just talk to me about Social Security. I think I already have everything else figured out. I know when I want to take Medicare. I know when I want to retire. I've got plenty of money sitting in my retirement accounts. Mm-hmm. But that's not the total equation, is it? It's one of these things that if all you're doing is looking at Social Security, you're going to leave a lot of other things on the table. So why is that?
6: Well, you need to have a comprehensive game plan. And this game plan, our game plan is called the Boss Retirement Blueprint. And we use five buckets approach. Bucket number one is your cash bucket. That's just, you need to have some money set aside for emergency fund and do the things that you need to do if something comes up or you want to go on a trip. The next bucket is your income bucket, knowing where your income and the foundation of that income bucket is Social Security. But I'm telling you right now, for most of you who are listening to this, your Social Security is not going to cover all of your retirement expenses. And so now you need to know where your income's going to come from. We like to have three income sources in retirement: income for today, income with inflation for tomorrow, and income when you need to pay healthcare and those things going down the road. And then you get to your investment bucket. Investment bucket is number three. Most people put their investment bucket number one. Well, investment bucket, your growth bucket is number three. And you need to have a well-diversified plan that's going to make sure that you're not getting hit by a sequence of returns risk. And then you got your tax bucket. That should be a really big bucket that you should pay some attention to, because that can really take a bite out of it. And then the last thing is your legacy bucket. How and when you want your money to go to those that you love or your favorite charity. And so, Tyson, how can we help people get knowledge and take action on this?
19: Well, the most important thing out of the Boss Retirement Blueprint to start out your retirement is understanding that filing for your Social Security could be one of the biggest financial decisions you're ever going to make. And the reason why is because the difference between the best and worst case scenarios could literally be hundreds of thousands of dollars in lifetime income. 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And remember, retiring successfully today, it doesn't happen by accident. It starts with a plan, and that plan is the Boss Retirement Blueprint. 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
22: From ABC News, I'm Dave Packer. A lockdown has been lifted at Virginia State University, where five people were shot outside the university's residence halls early this morning. No arrests have been made. Michael Cooper is a student at VSU.
23: Ain't nowhere safe, I guess. Like, nowhere safe. Even on a college campus, nowhere is pretty much safe.
22: Officials there say all of the victims are being treated at local hospitals. One of those victims identified as a student at Virginia State. The university says it's working closely with law enforcement. Hawaii's Big Island under hurricane warning as Lala lashes the coast. The storm's outer bands already bringing heavy rain and strong winds. ABC News meteorologist Samara Theodore.
24: The reason it's a hurricane warning is because we're anticipating the system to re-strengthen, becoming a Cat 1 briefly before decreasing back to a tropical storm. It's anticipated to brush past the southern tier of Big Island. There's a lot of lava fields down in that region there.
22: Meanwhile, in the Midwest, there's a dangerous flash flood threat today from Iowa to West Virginia. Officials in Indianapolis say more than two people have been rescued and about 400 people have been evacuated. Dozens are dead now, and this is the desperate search now for survivors after two powerful earthquakes hit Indonesia the same day. The first quake, magnitude 7.7, shook the eastern region of Indonesia early this morning. Then just hours later, another quake with a magnitude of 6.9, still very powerful, struck the western portion of the country. Several strong aftershocks followed. A stolen Picasso has been discovered during a routine cleaning. ABC's Chuck Severson.
25: Bill DeLinde thought the Picasso print that was stolen from his Milwaukee gallery in 2018 was gone forever. But police called last week and said a landlord found something while cleaning out a vacant apartment. DeLinde immediately recognized the stolen Torero etching, one of 30 known to exist, signed by Picasso. The etching was valued at between $35,000 and $50,000.
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1: Welcome in. It's another edition of Stop Working, Start Living right here on KSL News Radio. I'm Alex Keery, your host, as I am every week right here. But sitting with me is my wife, Colin Keery, who happens to be the managing partner of the New Millennium Group, offices in Sandy, St. George, and in Layton. Of course, here in the state of Utah, also have offices abroad as well. But this is a Utah firm that is helping people retire 3 to 5 years earlier than they thought possible. Been doing it for a long time here on these airwaves, and we've only been able to do the show for, I don't know, this is a handful of times now. You're kind of a veteran, right, Carl?
4: So, I mean, yeah, thanks for having me. I appreciate you bringing me in.
1: Doing the radio show with you still?
4: Yeah.
1: I haven't quit yet?
4: Yeah.
1: That's good. I'm glad you haven't quit. That's the whole thing. This is your gig, and so I just wanted to make sure.
4: Yeah, this is good.
1: Okay.
4: Good for us. Good for me.
1: Well, as we kick things off here, there's a lot we're going to talk about. Tons of things we're going to kick the show off here with, of course, right out of the gate. If you're looking to retire 3 to 5 years earlier than you thought possible, why don't you give the folks at the New Millennium Group a call? Anytime during this program, you're going to be listening to this. You're going to hear maybe the phone number given out. Actual human beings will be taking your phone call, which is really good because it's important to have that touch. It's important to have that local angle as well. These are people who have been helping Utahns specifically retire for the past almost 25 years or more than 25 years. All you have to do is give them a call. 888-999-6370. That's 888-999-6370. UtahsFinancialPlanner.com. All right, where are we going to kick things off here today, Colin? I'm interested to see what direction we're going to be going.
4: Yeah, today we're going to be talking a little bit about the Prosper Pathway. So at New Millennium Group, we like to guide our clients through what we call the Prosper Pathway, which is a way that we can make sure that our clients are set up for success for a truly prosperous retirement. When we think about, you know, financial prosperity, it's not just about wealth accumulation. And the honest truth is every retiree is going to experience a different level of prosperity. And that does not mean, oh, well, somebody has less money and they're, you know, can't live a prosperous retirement or prosperous lifestyle. And the reality is financial prosperity encompasses way more than just wealth accumulation. Mm-hmm. It's about achieving a financial well-being. So are you able to cover your basic needs, first of all? And then beyond that, once we make sure that, you know, your income is planned for and that you feel comfortable with where you're at there, that way, we can move forward and say, okay, now let's invest in yourself. You're in retirement. What are we going to do for you? How are you going to continue on this lifestyle? And I talked to somebody yesterday who was mentioning they heard something when they were retiring and they said, hey, this might be the biggest advice you'll hear. And if you're retiring right now and you don't have 12 to 14 things on your list of what you want to do, you're probably not ready to retire.
1: What are those 12 to 14 things? Is it like me, like stuff around the house for me, like change the light bulb?
4: Yeah, exactly.
1: Is that one thing?
4: Yes, absolutely.
1: Or are they bigger picture things? Like,
4: I think bigger picture and smaller picture things. Like, I think a lot of people look at retirement as, okay, great, I'm going to retire and we're going to travel the world and we're going to golf and do all these, you know, things. And those are all great things and wonderful things. But I think it's also important to recognize and think about, you know, what's a legacy you want to leave and what do you want to accomplish in the last several decades of your life? And what do you want to leave with? And what impact do you want to have on the world? And that's kind of what we, you know, as I talked to clients or even my own parents and talked about, okay, well, you've accumulated all this wealth and you've accumulated, you know, assets everywhere. Like, what is your plan for that? And I think for a lot of retirees, it's something they don't really think about. It's something that they have worked towards and they've built this amazing estate, if you'd like to call it that. Mm-hmm. And yet they look at it and they're not quite sure where to go from there. And I think there's a lot that we can do and we can help them with regards to saving money on the tax side and helping them making sure they're making smart decisions Social Security wise and then truly helping them with their estate planning and making sure their kids are set up for success.
1: There's the freak out factor I think that happens with a couple of things these days. It's just like, oh man, things are dire. The economy's up and down, and it will always be, by the way, right? I mean, that's something that at least we've watched for decades, is to see how the market goes up and down, how much our 401k has changed over the years. And we've been married since, you know, We went through the Great Recession together. Look at us. Look how far we've come. So you look at from a financial standpoint. I remember during that time we were looking and we had like already nothing in our 401k anyway.
4: Yeah,
1: and so,
4: we didn't have much.
1: And so when it was going down by 30%, we were like, oh my gosh, that's a big number for us going down. And then you remember the people who are also that number was going way down for people who had accumulated for a long, long time. Last week on Brightside, we were talking about this number right here. I was going to bring it up with you. A new magic number has been reached, according to the industry leaders, on the retirement number. And it's $1.46 million. So magically, you have that in your savings account. But we know that it's more than just a number. We know that everybody's personal situation is way more important than a number that it was done by one of the big, mutual funds out there.
4: I think that's funny you bring that up because that's something that I always say to my clients and everybody else is, you know, there's this scare factor, this whole thing of, oh, you can't retire unless you've got, you know, the $1.46 million in your accounts. And we look at things a little bit differently. We reverse engineer your retirement and we say, okay, come in, like we say on the radio and everywhere else all the time, like we can potentially help you retire 3 to 5 years earlier than you've thought possible. So if you're out there thinking, oh man, how much longer do I have to show up to my job every day? And here comes August 22nd when school starts.
1: You're only at $1.44 million. You got to keep going, man.
4: Yeah, and so it's a, you know, come in and let's see if we can retire you yesterday.
1: Well, that's a great way to put it. And so if people are listening right now, you guys approach it like, hey, don't worry about that number that somebody else, by the way, a study done by a mutual fund in the East Coast goes, here's how much money you need to retire. That's not the reality for so many other people. So if you're listening right now and you want to be able to, I know you guys are doing a couple of different things today, and I know that you're going to do a handful of these Prosper tax plans, no cost Prosper tax plans for people who are listening right now. And these are ways to save. These are ways that people can save in retirement on their taxes because they get hit with a big tax bill, at least a shocking tax kind of revelation, at least in retirement. Let me get that phone number out if you want to be able to get that personalized to you Prosper tax plan from the folks of the New Millennium Group, 888-999-6370. That's 888-999-6370, utahsfinancialplanner.com. You can also call and ask that same kind of question like, hey, I have we have these things going on. Are we going to be okay? And that when you talk about the reverse engineering part that with your clients, that's where it starts is with that phone call, right?
4: Yeah, absolutely. So when you call in, we can get you set up with an advisor and make sure that we look at where you're at now. So where are you at? And then where are you wanting to be? So we look at future and how we plan for income and how we truly walk you down this Prosper pathway and make sure that you're set up for success. And you mentioned, you know, the 1.46. It's not a hard and set rule.
1: Yeah,
4: we have clients who come in who have much less than that, and they are living a truly prosperous lifestyle because they live a pretty frugal lifestyle and they're happy. And the way that we can set them up and just give them a little bit of peace of mind to say, hey, look, you know, we can make sure that your income is steady. We can make sure that you're not, regardless of the markets and going up and down, we can help you protect your assets, and we can make sure that you are in a place that is sustainable for you. And that looks different for everybody who comes in.
1: 888-999-6370. Get that personalized. No cost, by the way. They're not going to ask you to pay a bunch of money for a tax plan, but know that also that tax planning versus tax preparations are two different things. And that tax plan going forward into your retirement needs to be looked at and scrutinized, and it needs to be planned out well enough so that you're not just handing over the amount of taxes that you don't need to be handing over, or you just need to have a plan for what that looks like for when you do start drawing that retirement or those savings and all that, what that's going to look like. So let me get that phone number out again. 888-999-6370. 888-999-6370. People are standing by right now. There's going to be a handful of these you guys are going to be doing for this hour. And we've got other things coming up as well.
4: Yeah. Ask yourself, do you know where every retirement paycheck will come from? If you don't, give us a call. Do you know what taxes will look like next year or in 10 years as you retire? Those things change dramatically. It's a totally different way to look at things than what you've looked at it for the last 30 years. Do you know what happens if you know, the unmentionable happens and one spouse passes away?
1: Right.
4: How do you manage that?
1: Just whatever health crisis might come up or surely is going to come up for people who are getting into retirement age, and you just run into those things because that's part of what the retirement looks like. Those are all things that you discuss with clients, and that's something that is helpful as well. If you want somebody to take that phone call, you guys put a plan together. You guys talk about what it looks like for you. 888-999-6370. That's 888 888- 888-999-6370. Just say, hey, I heard they were doing these no-cost tax analysis, these tax reports for me. They'll customize them for us. Yes, the answer is yes. 888-999-6370. The other thing going along with this is I think people also get caught up in, I would imagine people come in and say, hey, I need to be at X amount by the time I'm 50. Or it's these milestone savings as well that go along with the $1.46 million thing that actually don't really matter. When people think that they have to get to some kind of like pre-finish line or this one, or they have to get to this number even by 55 or even 10 years before their retirement. Because I was looking at one of those where they're like, well, 10 years before retirement, you're supposed to be at this number. And that's also not helpful because it doesn't really cater to the actual individual who's doing the retiring.
4: Yeah, and we can help you with that as you're approaching retirement, even if you're 5 or even 10 years out. We can help you look at that and look at where you're at and where you're going and make sure that we devise a plan that's sustainable for you and helpful to look forward to. And you know, I met with somebody the other day, too, who was talking about their father-in-law had just retired. Mm-hmm. And what a stressful it was like the day of, and he had this day that he was counting down to for years and years. And so everybody knew, oh, this is when he's retiring.
1: Now, people are like that in this building. They're like, I got 5 months and 14 days.
4: Yeah,
1: left.
4: Yeah. So. And but he was saying how stressful those 5 years were before he was retiring because, you know, he wasn't quite set up how he wanted to be,
1: or he felt didn't like anything could throw it off.
4: So I would highly recommend anybody out there listening that just call us. We can set that up so that you do have, you know, a plan, an idea of what it's going to look like, and you can start working towards that. And whether that's 3 years from now, or again, whether that's retiring yesterday.
1: 888-999-6370. That's the phone number to get a hold of the folks at the New Millennium Group. Get that tax plan that's tailored just for you, no cost to you today. The Prosper Tax Plan. It's going to be something that you're going to enjoy because you're going to look at it and go, okay, these are interesting for, these are things that I need to know. What other things are you drawing from? Social Security, your 401k, maybe a pension's in the works. All those things have to be taken into account. Let the folks of the New Millennium Group walk you through what that looks like from a tax perspective as well. 888-999-6370. When we come back, Stop Working, Start Living, we'll continue this conversation, but we'll work into more of kind of the actual tax part of it. You can maybe do some explaining, even though you've tried to explain some of these things to me for a long, long time, and I still don't get it all the time. So we'll come back. More to go right around the corner. 888-999-6370. Give them a call right now. It's the folks of the New Millennium Group. We'll be right back right here on KSL News Radio at Stop Working, Start Living.
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1: Welcome back. Thanks for being with us on the program again. It's another edition of Stop Working, Start Living right here on KSL News Radio. I'm your host, Alex Keary. I'm not really your host. I just kind of drive the bus, as the person who does the tour guiding is Colin Keary. She's the managing director of the New Millennium Group. I also happen to be married to her, so this is fun for us to be able to sit down and do the radio program together. Colin, thanks for coming in, first of all. Thanks for being here.
4: Thanks for having me.
1: Yeah, absolutely. Hey, we're going to talk Social Security a little bit later in the program. And I was, we were still kind of on this tax kick, and you said, hey, I want to bring up a couple more things about taxes in particular. I've seen you do these seminars before. And if people go to the New Millennium Group website and go to utahsfinancialplanner.com, you guys have periodic, seminars where you guys will do sometimes dinners, sometimes educations at different places across. And people can look on the calendar and see where those are, go in. You guys do these in St. George. You do them up here, of course, in Northern Utah. But I think the vast majority of people who show up are what? Are they people who are asking for tax help, Social Security help, inheritance stuff? Is it all of the above? Or when people sit down with you guys, or they meet you for the first time, or you're introduced to them for the first time, maybe at one of these seminars, or maybe they come into the office for the first time, What are typically some of the conversations you're having right off the bat with these folks?
4: Yeah, I think that one of the biggest concern of retirees is running out of money. And so we make sure that they are set for success with income planning. We make sure that they have an income plan with after they retire, where do their paychecks come from? And, you know, they've spent all this time accumulating wealth, and now they have to turn around and turn decades of savings into now decades of paychecks. Mm-hmm. And we help them do that. Another common concern is taxes. You know, we live in this environment where taxes are relatively on sale, we like to say, compared to historical levels. The average tax rate in America from 1913 to today is 63%. So right now
1: we could be in a much worse spot than I guess.
4: The
1: right
4: highest tax rate is 37%. And then with the One Big Beautiful Bill, there's a lot of, I know with the rules changing, it's pretty discouraging because retirees are trying to plan for the future. But while we know the rules, like with the One Big Beautiful Bill and the tax code right now that's in effect till 2028, there's some pretty phenomenal tax savings that we can help our clients with right now in terms of structuring their plan to be advantageous for them tax-wise.
1: If people are listening right now, we've been doing this for the first segment. We're going to be doing this the first half hour, and we've got some other things coming up as well. But Colin and the New Millennium Group want to be able to help folks retire 3 to 5 years earlier than they thought possible. They want to be able to make sure that they have not just the money that they've saved and earned, but also that they can prosper even more so in that retirement and to be able to retire comfortably, to do it confidently. Here's the number. If you want to get that specialized, that customized, no-cost tax plan, for you, it's the Prosper Tax Plan, courtesy of the folks of the New Millennium Group. Give them a call right now, 888-999-6370. That's 888-999-6370. Got a handful more of those that you can take advantage of today. This takes a little bit of time to put together, but give them a call. They're happy to do it for you, 888-999-6370. It's also different for everybody as well. But when you talk about all of those tax pitfalls that can happen, there's also traps that people can find themselves into. Tell me a little bit about some of the biggest things that find people kind of backed into a corner when it comes to retiring and their taxes.
4: Yeah, I think we like to call it the retirement tax torpedo, because people are unaware of the tax consequences. A lot of times some of their decisions in retirement can have on their taxes and their income. So I'm going to talk about three retirement mistakes that a lot of retirees make, mm-hmm, with regards to taxes. The first one is thinking that taxes will go down. I think a lot of individuals who are in the generation of retirement were told for years and years, oh, defer your taxes, invest in a 401k because you will not owe tax on them today and you'll pay tax later, but you'll be in a much lower tax bracket in retirement. That is simply not the case. Less than 4% of retirees are in a lower tax bracket. And so
1: where does that misnomer kind of come from? Where do people, they just think, oh, my income isn't as big as it was when I was, like my weekly salary paycheck is not as big as it used to be.
4: Yeah, and I think part of that too is back, you know, 50, 60 years ago, Social Security was never taxed. So when Social Security became a thing, okay, yeah, you're going to, you know, pay into this system for years and years, but when you start taking it out, it won't be taxed. And that's not the case anymore. The government needed more money. They spend more than they make, and so they've got to find ways to collect more money. And one of those ways is through Social Security. So if you're making less than, I think it's $32,000,
1: you won't have to worry about that.
4: You pay zero, but it's a tiered system. And so up to 85% of your Social Security can be taxed.
1: Wow.
4: And that's different than what it used to be. And so I think that was maybe, you know, a catalyst to this whole idea of you won't pay taxes. But part of the reason why they're in a higher tax bracket is because of this forced income. Social Security, once you turn that on, and if you're making above the thresholds, which are very low, anybody making over 44,000 is going to be in that, and married is going to be in that, 85% right, of their Social Security is going to be taxable. And so you look at it and you've got Social Security that turns on, that's going to be taxed. If you have a pension, that's a beautiful benefit to you, to where you were able to work X amount of time and then receive a pension at some point, but you don't turn that off either. And so all of a sudden you've got pension income, you've got Social Security income, and then the beautiful, what we call RMDs, the terrible dreaded RMDs.
1: What are those?
4: The time changes changed over the years, required minimum distributions. And so again, being told, oh, defer your taxes, you'll be in a lower tax bracket in retirement. A lot of retirees have amassed massive amounts in their deferred accounts, which are accounts like 401ks, 457s. There's a million different types out there, depending on your employer. But what that has done is you now have what we like to call a joint account with the IRS. It's not just your money, and they can they take whatever the current tax code is, and your RMD, or your required minimum distribution, is when you have to, at a certain age, start withdrawing those funds. The government finally says, hey, I want my cut of that. And they say you have to take a certain amount out. And so all of these contribute to higher taxes in retirement.
1: Do you find people come in and then they have a certain tax? They have their certain taxes that they've been paying. But have you watched people come in and you go, oh, no, we're going to save you over here on this. And then they walk out and they go, I just saved tens of thousands of dollars right there just having that conversation.
4: That's what that tax report helps us do as well. And we don't. Give these out lightly. We use these with our clients every year because they truly are a benefit to our clients and people we work with. And so 888-999-6370.
1: Yeah, let's go. Get it going. Get the phone call going and save those tens of thousands of dollars potentially sitting down with somebody, having a plan, talking it out. Your situation is different from somebody else's. 888-999-6370. Get that plan put together by the folks of the New Millennium Group. No cost to you. Just give them a call. Ask the question. Have that phone conversation, but also set up an appointment. Again, no cost. You sit down and talk with somebody at the New Millennium Group. And I know this is a big deal for you guys. We could talk a little bit more about it in a while, Colin, but they're going to be able to sit down with a human who has been helping other people retire here in the state of Utah. All of the things that come with that, you guys have seen a lot of it over the decades. And so 888-999-6370, that's 888-999-6370. Ask for that tax plan, the Prosper tax plan that is at no cost to you. But that starts with that phone call, 888-999-6370. Let's keep going through this list of the things that are torpedoing people.
4: That helps with the retirement tax trap number two, which is waiting too long. If you're out there thinking to yourself, yeah, this might apply to me, but I'm going to wait for two or three more years before I make this call. Don't wait too long. Today's tax code creates windows of opportunity for us to help prospective clients or clients to get in a better situation. I think that especially between retirement and RMD age, there's a window of time where we can, restructure some of your assets so that we can get you into a lower tax bracket. The years may be most valuable tax plan. These years might be the most valuable tax planning years of your life. And so the sooner you can come in, meet with us, don't wait. That's retirement pitfall number two that retirees make.
1: 888-999-6370. Give them a call right now. Start talking about these and how you guys can avoid all of these. What's the last one?
4: The last one is taking money from the wrong accounts. And so you have to strategize, as you're planning for income and as you're looking at your plan and the way that you're going to structure your retirement, you have to know, okay, what is the most beneficial account to come from? And those are things that we help you with. We make sure that, your withdrawal sequence is working with your plan. And so whatever account that makes the most sense, because you do have different types of accounts. The IRS classifies different accounts differently. So you've got your tax deferred accounts, which are forever taxed accounts. Doesn't matter when you pull those out, they will be forever taxed. I actually went to a conference about 2 weeks ago, and there was an individual who was touting self-directed IRAs. And they're a great product. They're something that, we don't look down on. It's a great thing that we can help a lot of our clients with. But the way he was pitching it was definitely in the... He was saying, oh, do this, and you can buy homes and you can grow these assets. And he's like, and you don't pay taxes. And a lot of his pitch was showing, hey, this is what you can amass in this self-directed IRA because you aren't paying taxes on it, as opposed to if you had it outside of this IRA where you are paying taxes. And I was having a little bit of a hard time listening to it because I'm on the other end of that. And I'm looking at that and I'm going, yeah, you're amassing all this amount, and yes, you're not paying taxes now, but what happens when you do hit required minimum distribution age?
1: Let's not talk about that. They don't want to talk about that part.
4: Yeah, they just ignored it. And so I think you have to be cognizant. If you are in this age where you are approaching retirement, anything past 55 years old, you need to be aware of the actions you're taking with regards to your wealth. What are you accumulating, and what accounts are you putting those into, and how do you plan to distribute those? My dad even had a self-directed IRA, and he had a home inside of it at one point, and he realized down the road, oh, you know, it's great for X, Y, and Z. But when he went to sell it and then take the money out, like that whole thing is taxed at some point.
1: And we've had complicated.
4: We've had individuals who are meeting with us for the first time, and they just planned incorrectly because they're unaware of all of the nuances within finance. And
1: but somebody probably along the lines had told them, you know what you can do with this, and then when the rubber really hits the road.

0: 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More to go right around the corner. 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
0: Welcome back. It is Stop Working, Start Living right here on KSL News Radio. I'm your host, Alex Curie, but I'm sitting next to Colin Curie. She is the managing partner of the New Millennium Group. Of course, the New Millennium Group has been helping people here in the state of Utah retire 3 to 5 years earlier than they thought possible. If that was you, if you could get 3 to 5 years of retirement, what would you do with those three to five extra years of retirement? 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All of the above, all the things you want to do in retirement. But if you could do that for 3 to 5 years more than what you thought was possible without having to worry about running out of money, if that interests you, give the folks at the New Millennium Group a call right now. 888-999-6370. That's 888-999-6370. UtahsFinancialPlanner.com is the website. So, Colin, we talked a little bit about taxes in the first half of the show today. Let's talk a little bit more about, you know, less about the part where you're going to have to be figuring out ways on getting creative on handing tax dollars over to the government versus you getting that Social Security chunk back that you've been paying into for your whole life. How much of the conversation you have with people starts around Social Security, or at least has a big chunk of the conversation that you have in your office with clients? Because it's different for everybody. Their accounts are different for everybody. This is another reason that people probably need to talk to an expert, because it's complicated from person to person, right?
12: Yeah, if I were to ask 10 different individuals when they should be taking their Social Security, I would get 10 different answers.
0: Right.
12: It's crazy how

0: how different Social Security can be for everyone. And like you say, it ends up being a pretty big piece of people's retirement, regardless of, you know, your wealth and where you're at with your income. And even if it's a small piece, it's still a piece that you've paid into for so long. And so you might as well maximize it and make sure that you're getting the most out of it. The rules have changed over time. And I think, you know, one of the mistakes retirees make is listening to their neighbor, listening to, you know, oh, my friend did it at this time, and so that's when I should do it. But there's so many different caveats to why you should take it when you take it. And I think you need to make sure that you are understanding the full picture and how it relates to your life and not just your neighbors and how it fits them. And so, you know, those 10 different answers that I might receive, you know, it probably makes sense for some of those people. But at the same time, you've got to make sure you're coordinating it with your lifestyle and your plan and making sure that it fits. And so that's where we come in. And I would highly recommend speaking with an expert and making sure that you are getting the most out of those dollars. And so another mistake people think is, oh, I'm going to wait all the way till 70. And, you know, that could be correct for some people, but at the same time, maybe not. And I think this is part of, you know, it coordinates with the whole Prosper Pathway plan and making sure that we are maximizing your income as well as minimizing your taxes. And there's a combined effort that we make on the back end with our advisors, making sure that you are set up to do both of those things. Social Security can also be affected by, are you married? You've got to make sure you're coordinating that with your spouse, because it can really affect if a lot of times the husband passes away first. And I'll give you an example. Let's say we've got Linda and Bob, and they are looking at retirement. Linda's happy. She loves her job. She wants to keep working till she's 67. You've got Bob, who's 62. He's in construction. It's really wearing on him. Very physically demanding. He's getting to the age where he's like, I don't want to do this anymore. Right. And so he wants to retire. Well, the question of Social Security really comes into play here, because you can say, okay, well, I'm going to retire. How am I going to supplement that income? Bob says, I'm going to take my income at 62. That's when I want to retire. I'm going to start taking Social Security at 62. Well, you have to be aware of your full retirement age. So that's what the government, that you'll get a Social Security report in the mail that says, hey, this is when your full retirement age is. And that's a very critical piece that you need to know. So when you come in and ask for your Social Security maximization report, those are questions we will ask you, is what's your full retirement age and what's your benefit supposed to be? Because when Bob decides to retire at 62 and he wants to supplement that income with his Social Security and he turns that on, he's going to get a reduction in benefit during that time period.
1: Right.
0: Now, if Linda waits till 67, she'll end up getting half of his benefit. So let's say his benefit was $3,000. She's going to get $1,500, but let's say Bob's health is pretty poor and he only lives for 10 more years, but Linda lives for 25 more years. She is going to get a reduction in her benefit for her entire lifetime and Bob's, because of the timing of the spouse that was making more, so had a higher benefit. And so you really have to coordinate those numbers and make sure that it's making sense, not just for today and not just for, hey, yeah, we can live on this will be fine. But that's why, you know, you'll hear all the time, like, you're leaving thousands on the table, and it's because you're not coordinating these things. And there's so many aspects that come into play with regards to what we look at. There's your health. Do you have a spouse? What do your assets look like? What does your income look like? What do your taxes look like? All of these things matter when you're making this decision. And so it's not a cookie cutter, one size fits all. You should take it at 70 versus you should take it at 62. Another mistake people make is avoiding the taxes. We mentioned earlier in the segment that up to 85% of people's retirement or Social Security can be taxed.
1: Right.
0: And I think people are a little bit unaware of that, or they're not sure it's a how that works and what that looks like. And so, again, come in, get the Social Security maximization report, because we can tailor it to you. And this is a number that it will give you, you know, hey, this is what makes sense from paper. But our advisors also look at things that we cannot, you know, AI is big these days, and you know, some inputs you put in there don't take into account your health. They don't take into account, you know, if what you're looking to do in your future and what you're excited about, what your goals are.
1: If somebody's listening right now and they want to be able to get that plan and they want to have that kind of that start to that conversation about what the Social Security picture looks like for them, because it's different for everybody, like you were saying, and everybody is different, and no one can have that. Everyone has that neighbor who maybe says, well, we did it like this, and obviously, you know, we make all the great decisions, right? But the reality is that that's not the case. Every family's different. Every Social Security profile is different. If you want to be able to maximize that, let's get that phone call started right now. And the folks of the New Millennium Group can get you that Social Security Maximization Report right now. They're going to do a handful of those today for this second half hour of the program. 888-999-6370. That's 888-999-6370. UtahsFinancialPlanner.com is the website. But call right now and get somebody on the line. You're going to get a human being who's right here in Utah, works for the New Millennium Group, not somebody who is farmed out across the world somewhere. This is somebody here in the state of Utah answering your phone calls. And then let's set that appointment up for you to be able to get with the folks of the New Millennium Group. Get that Social Security Maximization Report. Have it tailored to you. It starts with a phone call. 888-999-6370. That's 888-999-6370. Okay, real quickly, Colin, before we get another break here, what about the folks who are listening right now and they go, I know Social Security is a big deal, but it's not a huge part of their retirement, because you'll probably have clients who come in and they go, yeah, I mean, that's part of the retirement because it's going to have to be at some point. They're sort of forced into it and they have to start taking those required minimum distributions at some point at some age. But what about the folks that sit down and they go, Social Security is not that important to me right now, and I don't want to worry about that much right now with it. I'm sure you have clients that are in that spot.
0: Yeah, it feels good to know that you're financially secure, but Social Security is still yours.
1: Right.
0: You've earned it. You've put all this money into it over the years. So if you don't need your Social Security income right away, that actually opens the door to some really smart tax, smart timing strategies. And in some cases, it can help you retire the 3 to 5 years earlier, like we mentioned. Even if Social Security is a small part of your total income, mm-hmm. it's still part of your retirement picture, and you should use it to have things like meaningful impact, supporting your loved ones, investing in yourself, creating memories with your spouse, mm-hmm. with your children, with your grandchildren. Like, use this money for your benefit. And again, even if it is a small part of your retirement, make that benefit work for you. The key is using it intentionally and making sure that you are using it with purpose.
1: If you're listening right now and the folks of the New Millennium Group are somebody that you maybe heard the name out here, I'm sure on KSL News Radio, you've probably heard the ads that have been played. You've maybe even heard Colin's voice or over the years doing this program. And the reality is having a phone call sounds daunting, where it sounds like you're going to get a sales pitch. That's not what they're getting, right? It's about sitting down and having a conversation with somebody first, right?
0: Yes, this is a no-cost complimentary consultation where you come and sit down with an advisor. We go over where you're at right now and where you want to be, and we make sure that we devise a plan and start you on that prosper pathway.
1: Let me give that phone number out if you want to get that going and you want to get started down that pathway. You want to get that Social Security Maximization Report? Give the folks at the New Millennium Group a call right now. 888-999-6370. 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UtahsFinancialPlanner.com is the website. Get that Social Security Maximization Report today. Handful left on the program. We're going to come back with the final segment of the program today. And when we return, we're going to talk a little bit more about the Social Security side of things. We're going to talk about retiring you securely, like the folks of the New Millennium Group want to do. That's what their whole job is, making sure you can retire, not just comfortably, but also maybe retire 3 to 5 years earlier than you thought possible. 888-999-6370. More to go right around the corner. 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
1: Welcome back. Final segment of Stop Working, Start Living today. Thanks for being with us on the program. I'm Alex Keary, sitting with Colin Keary, who is the managing partner of the New Millennium Group. We just so happen to be married. It's a massive coincidence. I'm not sure how this happened. They made us do this radio show together because you're a client here on KSL News Radio. I happen to work here. That's all it is. It's just a coincidence that we ended up in the same room together. 19 years of marriage this year, Col. We talk about other people's retirements. Should we just plan out our retirement on the air, just over the air with everybody?
0: Walk through
1: our retirement plan together and just force us to have the conversations that you're asking people to have inside of your office. Actually, I think about that. That's actually kind of a fun reality show. We could probably do that at some point. But going back to retirement, and you and I do talk about what are the things we want to do. It's kind of all over the place right now because we feel like we're young enough. We're both in the middle of our careers. And so I guess we're bad examples because we will be... No, that's not true. You think about it a lot more than I do because, number one, it's your job. And number two, you've always been the more financially minded person. But that's the case with kind of every kind of partnership and marriage, I feel like. That maybe the people that you come down, that come in and sit down with you guys, you have somebody who's thought a little bit more about it. You have other people who have not. You've had couples who've thought a lot more about it and others who have just kind of gone, all right, I'm starting fresh here and I feel like I'm behind. All of those versions of people that I've just mentioned there are people that you want to be able to talk to, because even if you feel like you have a rock solid plan, get that second opinion from the folks of the New Millennium Group. Even if you haven't started talking anything about this and you feel like you're behind, the homework is not going to get turned in late. You can start right now and you can get this thing going right now, right?
0: Yeah, it's never too late. You can always come in. I've met with people with millions who still worried about them becoming a burden to their children. I've also met with others who have modest savings, who had incredible peace because everything was organized. And so I think regardless of where you're at in your journey, you know, you mentioned you and I are on this journey right now. And what do we think about and how do we, you know, we're in a phase of, you know, what are we trying to create and what kind of legacy are we wanting to leave to our kids and to our grandkids eventually? And, you know, those are things that are top of mind for me because of the industry that I'm in and the people that I'm working with every day. But I think, you know, as people are out there thinking about this and thinking about retirement or thinking about coming close to retirement, wondering if they can retire early, you know, what are your goals? What are your plans for retirement? Are you planning to, you know, build something for your kids, and what kind of legacy are you going to leave? And it's not just about the assets. It's about, you know, what values are you trying to instill? And I think you and I talk about this all the time with our kids, and how do we want to teach them about money, and what kind of things do we want to leave with them? I've met with, you know, many, many clients who want to leave everything to their kids. They want to pay all their taxes for their kids so that, you know, down the road they can inherit money that's tax free. I've also met with individuals who are like, my kids don't get a dime. They're going to they need to learn
1: the hard way.
0: Yeah, and graduating from BYU, I had a lot of professors who were like that. They were like, my kids already know every penny is going to be donated to charity upon my passing. And you know, I've been to a lot of conferences and meetings where people talk about this, and you know, even within our clients, and trying to see, okay, you know, what is the plan, and where do you want to go, and what do you want to, what legacy do you want to leave? I think too, we talk a lot, and Derek talked a lot about, you know, memories, creating memories with your families, and I think that's huge. And when we talk about, you know, gifting things to your children or your grandchildren, memories and family vacations and things that you're looking forward to are things that can carry on long after we pass away. And I think that those are things that people value, you know, more so than just being handed a bunch of money. I was actually listening to a podcast the other day that talked about, I think it was a huge percent of inherited money that goes to kids is spent within the first year or two.
1: Yikes.
0: And they were talking about how that could be a psychological play because, you know, when an inherited account gets passed on, it truly is an inherited, the title of it is inherited joint account, and it still has the deceased individual's name on it. Mm. And so, you know, psychologically they were discussing, does it have something to do with like, I just want to use this money, you know, to remember my parents and just use it all. And I think that comes into play with retirees, especially.
1: Maybe they're making a big, you know, down payment on a house or something like that.
0: Yeah, for sure. And it depends on what kind of
1: like a big thing that the parents were like, when you do retire, I bet that chunk could be used for that thing. And maybe it's paying down a huge debt or whatever it is.
0: Yeah, for sure. And a lot of it depends on, you know, how much is passed down and whatnot. But I think, you know, the memories and what values you're instilling in your kids and again, thinking about what legacy you want to leave, what kind of, do you want it to be organized? Do you want it to be simple for your kids? And we can help do all of that. We actually have, partnered with a company who we can help build, your estate plans.
1: Right.
0: And we can make sure that, you know, you've thought about that and that your beneficiaries are correct. And that's part of what we walk down with our clients on this Prosper Pathway is ensuring that, you know, everything's set up for simple, organized. Everybody can know where everything is. I think when people pass away, we kind of have experienced it within our family. You know, people are searching for, oh, you know, where's this document and where's this? And I saw something yesterday where you can go online and find, you know, unclaimed money. And I think there's a lot of people who have paid into life insurance policies forever, and the kids are the beneficiaries actually don't even know about it or don't know where to find it, and it's hard to collect. And I think that having all of that in one place and making sure that, you know, you're leaving not just a legacy, but you're leaving something that makes it easy for the kids, and they know what your wishes were, and they are able to look at it and remember you with all of the fun things that you did and with who you were and with what you wanted to have happen after you passed away.
1: You guys sit down with a pretty big swath of clients that are across the board. They've done all the different careers. You guys have a picture of a lot of people who've done a million things. I like hearing the stories when you'll come home and say, I have a client who does this thing. And I'm always like, man, that's a cool career. You know, like, and I'm always, and I think about my career as being really fun. I've had a lot of fun in 20 years of radio, but you know, some of these folks blow me away with the things that they've been providing their family with for years, and they've busted their tails. And if somebody comes to them and says, oh, no, you're doing retirement wrong. Oh, let me show you the exact way to do it. And it's bad advice. Like, I feel so bad for that person. And I want to be able to make sure that people know, too, if somebody's listening right now, they can get advice from people who have seen other folks retire across the board. They know what here in the state of Utah people are going through. they've seen a lot of these different scenarios. And if you have, if you want to talk to somebody who has that experience, they can walk you through all of these different levels of being able to make sure you get the retirement that you don't just want, but the one that you didn't think that you could even achieve maybe at some point. Overachieve on your retirement. You did it work. You did it at work. Overachieve in your retirement as well. 888-999-6370. That's 888-999-6370. So you can get that Social Security maximization report today. A handful more of those. That's tailored to you. Everybody's Social Security is different. And if you want to figure out the best way to be able to make sure that you maximize that for you, that's tailored to you. You can get it from the folks at the New Millennium Group, 888-999-6370. That's 888-999-6370. Let's go back to legacy for one more second, too, because we started the program talking about that quote-unquote magic number that we've dispelled. I hope people understand that there isn't a magic number that you're failing to reach, or that you've maybe even feel like, oh, I've already reached that, then I'm good. Every retirement is so different, and legacy has the same thing to do with that, too, because I don't want some other person telling me, you can't start your retirement till I say so. That bugs me when some other company tells me what my magic number is.
0: Yeah, I think the magic number is a false advertising out there. And again, it's a scare tactic to say, hey, you've got to accumulate this much money before you can make any decisions. And I think part of, you know, the Prosper pathway and thinking about living a prosperous life, you know, it's got to have some balance. I think that we are in this world of we're going to work and kill ourselves. And some people hate their jobs and some people love them and they love doing it. But I think there's a real balance between, you know, working and play as well, and making sure that your life is enjoyable. And so, you know, what have you built all this time, and what have you put away so that you can have a enjoyable, prosperous retirement? And how now are you going to use that? And then also, making sure that you're not in a place where something unexpected derails that retirement. You know, we've talked about long-term care planning and how, you know, health in retirement and as your health deteriorates and as people need more care than maybe what their spouse or their kids are able to provide, making sure that your retirement is set up to avoid, you know, pitfalls like long-term care and how expensive that can get as time goes on.
1: You guys help people with that too, yeah?
0: Yeah, we can absolutely help you with that and make sure that you're set up so that it doesn't derail your retirement, and making sure that, you know, your family is going to be taken care of and that you will be taken care of and that legacy can live on. You know, I've experienced a long time ago, I worked in medical billing, and I worked for a skilled nursing facility, and it was heartbreaking to see there was an individual in there who was an older lady who had pretty significant wealth, but she ended up in long-term care for a very long time. At some point, if you are going to continue with in a facility, expensive facility like skilled nursing or an assisted living, you got to pay for it somehow. And once you run out of, you know, liquid money, they start selling your assets because you can only qualify for Medicaid if you have X amount of dollars. And I watched this individual, they were, you know, just waiting for her house to sell the skilled nursing that's facility awful. Was. And so it's unfortunate that happens to people. And so that's what we try to prevent as well, and make sure that pitfalls like health and long-term care planning is part of the Prosper pathway, and making sure that they're set for success.
1: Another show of the books. We're going to cap it right there, and we're going to have, if you're still calling in though and you want to get that Social Security maximization report, tell them you heard it right here on KSL News Radio. I heard it on the program. I want to get that Social Security maximization report. I want to get that no cost Social Security maximization report. Boom. They're going to hook you up. Give them a call right now. They're standing by. 888-999-6370. That's 888-999-6370, utahsfinancialplanner.com. Another week of the books here. Carl, thanks for coming in.
0: Appreciate us
1: being able to sit down and have, this is our date time, so it's good. No kids in the radio booth with us to bug us for an hour. We get 1 hour of a date
0: it's
1: together.
0: Perfect. It's amazing. I love it.
1: All right, we'll take the break here. We'll come back. 888-999-6370. Stay dialed in right here. It is KSL News Radio.
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2: 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From ABC News, I'm Dave Packard. Lala has strengthened into a hurricane. The storm in the Pacific now bearing down on Hawaii's Big Island. ABC's Melissa Adan reports from Hilo.
4: Lala pounding Hawaii with heavy rains, damaging winds, and high surf, bringing the possibility of life-threatening mud and landslides throughout some of the Big Island's steep terrain. People filling up sandbags and purchasing plywood to protect their homes and stocking up on essentials to weather the storm.
5: Need to be prepared. And you never know what's going to happen.
4: About 180 Hawaii National Guard members have been activated to support rescue operations. High water vehicles are also being made available in each county.
2: The flood threat is expanding in the Midwest. Officials say at least six people have been killed by powerful storms and flooding in Indiana. Forecasters warn more powerful storms are on the way for the state and the region. Indiana Governor Mike Braun today said residents should contact the state if they're having any problems with their insurance company.
6: So if you're having any issues with your own coverage there, and hopefully you're not, we want to know about it because we'll elbow and, you know, be doing some jawboning on it as well.
2: The death toll is rising in Indonesia after two powerful earthquakes. Rescuers now frantically searching for survivors. ABC's Lama Hassan.
7: Two back-to-back powerful earthquakes and several aftershocks hit Indonesia, killing at least 47 people and injuring more than 50 others. The agonizing search for survivors. Rescuers combing through the mountain of rubble, hoping for signs of life. But power outages are slowing down rescue efforts.
2: The USS George Washington warship is now on its way to replace the USS Abraham Lincoln in the Middle East. The ships are being swapped out amid growing concerns about mental health and supply issues aboard the Abraham Lincoln. The warship had its time at sea extended from its original May return date to support operations in the war against Iran. 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
11: Hi there. Welcome to our show. So happy to have you with us. I'm Lou Ann Fulmer, here with Mike Stevens. And he's a guy that gets questions every week about all things retirement, no matter where he is. And he is passionate about helping retirees, okay? So this is why we are here. I want to give you our phone number as we get started. You may call 801-210-5500. And also, remember, you're going to hear Mike talk about the retirement money map. And this is their planning process. You can get this as well. Stick with us and find out how all that good stuff happens. So, Mike, so excited to be here with you today. You ready to answer some of my mailbag questions?
12: Favorite time that we do this on the show. So let's do it.
11: Okay, so here we go. First question is from Dan. He says, my wife and I have very different ideas about risk. I'm comfortable with market fluctuations, but she gets anxious every time the market dips. We're heading into retirement, and I'm worried our different risk tolerances are going to be a constant source of conflict. How can we find a middle ground for our investment strategy?
12: So Dan's asking me to be a marriage counselor.
11: And you haven't been that before, have you?
12: Good news. I do this almost every day where I put on my marriage counselor.
1: Hey, Dan. Awesome. Thanks for writing in. You know, if it makes you feel any better, I would tell you this is probably seriously one of the most common retirement planning challenges that we see. I feel like, in fact, you know, husband and wife walk into our office and they tell me they have identical views on risk. And that's usually the exception rather than the rule. Retirement is emotional. We know that. So you've spent decades of building savings. Suddenly you're approaching the stage of life where you're no longer earning that paycheck. And it's natural for people to react differently to that transition. You know, one spouse often focuses on opportunity and growth, and the other focuses on security and preservation. Neither person is wrong. They're actually just simply looking at the same situation through a different set of lenses. And the mistake that many couples make is turning it into a debate about investments. So, you know, one person wants more stocks, the other person wants more security. Right now, we're gravitating to fixed index annuities. We used to use bonds, but interest rates have kind of messed that up for us right now. But, you know, again, one wants growth, one wants secure safety. The real conversation should be about the outcomes, right? So what are we trying to accomplish? How much income do we need? What expenses are we trying to cover? What risks are we trying to avoid? And I do remember meeting with a couple several years ago, maybe like your situation, Dan. The husband checked the market every single day. If the market dropped 500 points, he barely blinked. His wife, on the other hand, she would lose sleep whenever she heard any negative financial news. And they thought that their disagreement was about investments. And again, it wasn't. After digging deeper, we discovered what they both wanted was the same thing. They wanted confidence that the retirement would work. They simply defined confidence differently. So one way that we help solve this with our current clients is to help them understand that not every dollar has the same job. Money needs to be, that might be needed in the next few years doesn't necessarily need to be invested the same way as money intended for 15 or 20 years down the road. So when people begin viewing their assets through the lens of purpose instead of performance, many of those disagreements begin to fade. So that's one reason that we built that retirement money map we talk about at Capital Wealth. We want our clients to focus on the overall plan instead of obsessing over individual investments. And the bottom line is this: retirement planning should not create division in a marriage. Good plan should help both spouses feel heard, understood, and confident about the future.
11: That's a great example right there.
12: I've said that a few times.
11: Yes. Yes. I know. Yep. That's great. That's what they might be worried about different things, but bottom line, they both just want confidence. So I love that.
12: Yeah. Yeah. It's just the lens that you're looking at. So,
11: okay. Very good. All right. Next question for you, as we dig into our Retire Right mailbag, is from Megan. And she says, I'm turning 65 soon. I'll be eligible for Medicare, but I do plan on working a few more years and I am still covered by my employer's health insurance. Do I need to sign up for Medicare right away, or can I wait until I actually retire? I'm confused by all the rules.
12: Yeah, Megan, you're not alone. Medicare is actually one of the most confusing parts of retirement planning, just because there are so many rules and exceptions. Mm-hmm. So the answer is that it really depends on your situation. And anyone listening, just remember your situation could be different. But what we're finding is that many people who continue working beyond 65 can actually delay certain parts of Medicare without a penalty, but not everyone can. So factors like the size of your employer and the type of coverage that you have can actually make a huge difference. So one mistake I see people make is assuming that their friend's experience actually applies to them. They'll hear someone say, I delayed Medicare and everything worked out fine, but their circumstances honestly might be completely different. And Megan, I think I also think it's important to remember that Medicare isn't just a healthcare decision. It's actually a retirement planning decision, and the timing there can actually affect your overall expenses and retirement budget for years to come. So at Capital Wealth, what we like to do is we like to help clients understand how Medicare fits into a broader retirement picture, because healthcare is actually often one of those largest expenses that retirees face. And so before making any kind of Medicare decisions, make sure that you understand how your employer coverage works and how it coordinates with Medicare. And with a little planning today, Megan, that could save a lot of headaches down the road. And anyone that's like, well, I don't even know what to do with Medicare. 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
11: Awesome. All right. Take advantage of that. Also, if you want, check them out on their website, capitalwealth.com. You can find out more about Mike and his awesome team. And we thank you so much for spending time with us today. This is Retire Right Radio with Mike Stevens. And I'm Lou Ann Fulmer. So, okay. Next question in our mailbag is from Dwayne. He says, we own a vacation home that our kids and our grandkids love. We'd like to keep it in the family for generations to come, but we're not sure the right way to do that. Is it better to put it in a trust, or are there other options for passing on a property like this to multiple heirs?
12: Yeah. Okay. So Dwayne, I would say that you always want to talk to an estate attorney. But here's my thoughts on that. That's a wonderful legacy to leave. You know, a vacation property often becomes so much more than real estate. It's actually where memories are made, family traditions are built, and future generations gather together. And I feel like those kind of assets, those can be incredibly meaningful. The challenge, though, comes when multiple heirs inherit that property. Mm. You know, one child might use it all the time. Another may rarely visit. A third might prefer, you know, receiving cash instead of shares of ownership. So even in close families, what we find is those different interests can actually create conflict if those expectations haven't been clearly established. So that's why trusts are often a popular solution. They can allow you to establish rules and expectations ahead of time. And you can address things like, you know, maintenance expense. Who's paying for that? Scheduling of the property, repairs, improvements. You know, what happens if one family member wants to sell while others want to keep the property? So I did work with a family that actually assumed all of their children, you know, wanted a family cabin similar to your situation. Uh-huh. And after sitting down together, they discovered that only one child actually wanted ownership. The other children loved the cabin, but preferred different assets.
11: Huh.
12: Yeah. And that conversation probably prevented a lot of future disagreements and hurt feelings. So here's what I'd say. The one thing that I've learned over the years is that estate planning isn't just about transferring assets. It's actually about transferring them in a way that protects family relationships. Mm. Clarity is often one of the greatest gifts you can leave your heirs. And having those conversations now, that can actually make a tremendous difference later. Great question, Dwayne. I hope it works out for you. Family cabins are rad. They're awesome.
11: Yeah. Yeah. My first thought was, hey, kids, you know, your parents gave it to you, so just take it, you know, man. Don't be saying, hey, I want cash instead. But I understand.
12: It was that easy.
11: Yeah. As if somebody lives far, far away and they're never going to be able to use it. Yeah. I get that.
12: That's true.
11: Well, good deal. I mean, that's interesting that you had that, you know, very similar conversation with the family. See, Mike and his team see everything. Any question that you have is not going to be new to them. That's for sure.
12: It's not a first rodeo.
11: Yeah. Okay. Next question is from Todd. He says, I have several old 401ks from previous jobs that I never did anything with. It feels messy to have money scattered in different places. Does it make sense to consolidate them all into one IRA? Are there any downsides I should be aware of before I do that?
12: Yeah, wow, Todd, this is actually incredibly common today. People change jobs more often than ever before. Many end up with retirement accounts, you know, spread across several different employers. And in some cases, they've actually even forgotten about one or two of them over the years. And one of the biggest advantages of consolidating is actually simplicity. So having fewer accounts can actually make it easier to track investments or review beneficiaries, understand fees, and manage your overall retirement strategy. And it can also allow you to see the bigger picture more clearly instead of looking at several disconnected accounts. So that being said, consolidation isn't automatically the right answer for everyone. Some employer plans, they may offer some unique benefits or investment options or protections that are worth considering before you move the money. So Todd, that's why it's important to evaluate the entire picture first rather than assuming that the consolidation is always the best solution. Now, what I actually often tell people is that a portfolio is not a plan. You've heard me say that over and over again. And having retirement accounts is really important, but the retirement success depends on so much more than investments. Income planning, taxes, healthcare costs, inflation, legacy goals, they all play a role. So that's why before moving your accounts, we encourage people to start with that retirement money map we just talked about. And once you understand where you're trying to go and what retirement needs to accomplish, it really becomes much easier at that point to determine how those accounts should fit into the overall strategy. And in many cases, consolidation can simplify your financial life, make the retirement planning easier. Just make sure that you're making the decision strategically rather than simply because you're tired of receiving multiple statements in the mail.
11: Great answer there. And that's all the time we have for our mailbag questions. But if you have questions, then make sure that you give Mike and our team a call. They're basically standing by to take your call. And Mike, I know you would love to answer even more today, but this is all the time we have.
12: This is the best part of the show.
11: Yeah. All right. That phone number again, 801-210-5500. Get on the calendar. It's complimentary. All right. We're up against the break. We'll be right back with more from Mike. This is Retire Right Radio.
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11: Hi there. We're so glad you joined us today. I'm Lou Ann Fulmer here with Mike Stevens. And, you know, we're living through what professionals call a longevity revolution. And that's the fact that people are living so much longer than previous generations. So it's wonderful on one hand, but it can create some serious financial planning challenges. If you're currently 65, there's a very real possibility you could spend 25, 30 more years in retirement. So that's a long time. Mike, what does this longevity revolution mean for retirement planning?
12: You know, our grandparents, your grandparents, their number one concern was dying too soon. Mm-hmm. And now it's the concern is living too long and outliving your money.
11: Yeah. That's crazy, isn't it? Yeah.
12: Yeah. And so, you know, thank you, technology and medicine, which made the quality of life even better. I love it. And I want you guys to think about something, what I'm going to tell you right now. It's a little bit awkward, but realize that 1970 and 2025 are as far as apart as 1970 and 1915. Okay.
11: Oh, wow.
12: Yeah. It's exactly the same. That's 1970 weird. And 2025 are as far apart as what 1970 and 1915 were. Is that not wild?
11: That's
12: or
11: a
12: what?
11: Crazy way to look at it. Oh, wow.
12: Sorry if I just popped someone's bubble there.
11: Talk about feeling old. Thank you.
12: Yeah. But here's the deal. I look at so many retirement plans that they were just built for shorter lifespans. Like I still see retirement plans where they're ending at like age 80 or 85. And so life expectancy has gone up, but average age is about 85 years old in the United States. So what happens if you live till 87 or 89 mm-hmm. or 91? What happens if AI technology improves science and health and we do continue living longer and hopefully more comfortable lifestyles? But you can't have an old school broken plan. That's like saying, hey, I don't need a new cell phone. I'm good with this, you know, 1984 big white with the antenna shoe.
11: The antenna, right? Yes.
12: We're going back in time.
11: Oh, how fun.
12: So retirees, they really do face challenges that few previous generations encountered because now we're living longer. And those previous generations, here's the thing, Social Security was not ever intended for 20 or 30 years. It was designed that you took Social Security, you know, beginning around age 60, and people's life expectancy was like 68 when yeah. Social Security first was implemented. Right. So it was like 6, 7, 8 years of income before a person passed away. Mm-hmm. And now it's like 30 years.
11: Yeah.
12: So, I mean, the thing is that, you know, statistically speaking, people are going to continue living longer, which is awesome, mm-hmm. but we got to plan for it.
11: Yes. And I've read, because of these medical breakthroughs, aging baby boomer population, okay, the number of people living to 100 and beyond is going to increase 8-fold worldwide.
12: That's crazy.
11: So, okay, so does this mean retirees need to be investing more aggressively then to stretch their savings?
12: So, I don't think aggressively. There's it's really easy. You could go Google this. It's called the rule of 100. And it's an average approximate how much risk you should take in your portfolio. And so the rule of 100 said you take 100 minus your age and that leftover number is how much risk. So if you're 70 years old, 100 minus 70, you should have about 30% of your portfolio risky. Okay. Okay. Well, now they're talking about moving it to the rule of 110. It's not rule of 100. Yeah, well, just because people are living longer. Yeah, so it slightly bumps up the risk. And so there's an appropriate balance, folks, between growth and preservation. And so what I don't want is I don't want you to listen and then make a change in your investment portfolio to be super high risk because there's something called sequence of return risk. And this is really fascinating too. So if you Google sequence of return risk, I think Fidelity has done a wonderful job with their chart just showing what it means. And this is what it is you go person A, person B. Person A has got 100,000, person B has got 100,000. And they both invest at the exact same time over the same time frame. Person A is going to start with negative returns. And we're going to inverse that for person B. So the same returns that person A began with, person B is going to have those at the end of their time frame. Oh, okay. So pretend it's like 20 years, right?
11: Yeah.
12: So person A, 1, 2, 3 years, 1, 2, 3. Person B is going to have those exact same returns in years 20, 19, 18, for example, right? Okay. Uh-huh. So they're the exact same rates of return. But what it looks at is if you begin your retirement or investing with negative returns initially, and you do it that way versus person B, you dramatically have less money, like huge, significant mm-hmm. less money. Mm-hmm. And what I'm trying to tell you is that you only have a loss if you sell when the market's down. So you're going, well, Mike, I need to take income out of my investments to live because my employer's not giving me a paycheck anymore. So what do I do when the market's down and I need that money? Well, what you do is you diversify and you have an appropriate amount of money in the market and you have an appropriate amount of safe money. Right now at Capital Wealth, we're using fixed indexed annuities as safe money. And we're not doing them with income riders. We're doing no annual fees. But when the market goes down, you don't lose money. When the market goes up, you don't get 100% of the upside gains. So typically people will get between 0 to 7% on the upside. Okay. And you get everything in between. So when the market goes down, don't sell. We take your income out of that safe bucket account. So I really think that you can have a healthy balance. And I hope, hopefully I didn't confuse you with the conceptual idea of the sequence of return risk. If you want to take away the shortened version, it's balance and it's appropriate diversification, because you could live longer. And we want to make sure that you're not overspending that down when the markets are down. And we want to make sure that there's income for the rest of your life.
11: Mm-hmm. Very, very good. So, wow, that's, I love how you explained that. It makes me think, though, it's kind of the luck of the draw when you retire.
12: It 100% is. But that's the thing is, yeah, you can actually beat the odds. Yeah. Like, you don't have to just be acted upon. You can be proactive, because nobody can control if you're going to have a negative year the year you go into retirement. Like, think about if you started retirement in 2008.
11: Right.
12: Maybe some of you are shaking your heads up and down and you're like, I did.
11: That was
12: or me. What happens if you began retirement in 2000? 2001, 2002, where all 3 years were negative. You had the dot-com bubble burst, 9/11. You had just all of the, you know, tech crash and stuff like that. So you take your income in those down years out of the safe accounts and you leave the good stocks that you own alone and you let them grow. And you have your cake and you eat it too.
11: Yeah, yeah, very good.
12: So here's the invitation.
11: Mm-hmm.
12: If our listeners are like, hey, tell me more about that strategy. Independently, we would love to visit with you one-on-one in person over Zoom. It doesn't matter. Whatever is easiest. 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There's no talk about products. It's not a timeshare presentation. It's a really enjoyable visit, actually. So if you want to claim a complimentary visit, then we'll open that slot. So if you call 801-210-5500, we will schedule a complimentary visit that you can check to see if you're on the right track.
11: How about that? Now, think about this. Mike has been helping people for over 20 years. So do you think he knows a little bit about helping people retire and answering your questions? I think so. He and his team have seen it all. So make sure you give them a call and also check them out on their website too, capitalwealth.com, capitalwealth.com. Thank you so much for spending part of your day with us. This is Retire Right Radio. With Mike Stevens, I'm Lou Ann Fulmer. So I want to go back to the withdrawal strategies. You know, you were talking about investing and how you make sure you need to diversify. Once it's time to draw money from your savings, that strategy is very, very important. How do you help people make sure that they're not taking too much too soon or not enough and not really enjoying their retirement?
12: Okay, well, that in itself is a whole like... That's a loaded question. So I'm going to just unpack that because it was a really good one and people really do need to know about it. So let's talk about this first and foremost. A plan is totally different than a portfolio. So most people come into the office with, say, like a 401k statement, a couple IRAs, you know, because they worked at another job and maybe they moved it to an IRA, the 401k.
11: Mm-hmm.
12: And so what we do is we have our proprietary planning process, and we use our software that will actually, you know, plug in everything. It plugs in Social Security. It plugs in Social Security cost of living adjustment. If you have a pension, is there, what are the survivor benefits? Is there cost of living on the pension? What's the rate of return? What does taxation look like on it? What does your monthly spending look like? Okay, are we adding inflation to that monthly spending? You betcha. Healthcare costs, et cetera. And so gone are the days where you could just say, hey, I'm going to just take money out and follow that 4% rule. But that is so old school, doesn't work information anymore. And you really need to have all of these moving parts calculated at the same time. And thankfully, with computers and well-written software code, you can do that. But most people, you know, maybe you're watching the Super Bowl and you watch an ad hey, if you got $1 million saved for retirement, you know, you can have a great retirement. It's like, well, really? What happens if you're spending $12,000 a month? What's your rate of return need to be? So like, you can't follow these like blanket statements with retirement planning. It needs to be very intentional to your specific situation.
11: Mm-hmm. So, so true. So, okay. Obviously you have to find that right balance. This is what you help people do every day. Make sure that, you know, they're spending at a level that meets their needs and their goals and all of that. What about the people who are already well into retirement, Mike? If they're listening, is it ever too late to make changes?
12: No way. Yeah. No way. And actually, there's with the new tax laws that

0: 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I bet you're going to be really glad you called us.
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1: Hey, thanks for joining us. I'm Lou Ann Fulmer here with Mike Stevens, founder and president of Capital Wealth, and he is a trusted leader in the financial services field. So if you think you haven't saved enough for retirement, do not worry. You're not alone. Mike, let's talk about what else people can do to help ensure that their money lasts through, you know, what could be a very long retirement.
0: Yeah, people are definitely living these longer these days. Mm-hmm. So we want to make sure that we can be very mindful of not having old, out-of-date plans that just show you, you know, hey, cool, this goes till age 85. And then you live till 90 and you're like, what the heck? I just became a financial burden to all my loved ones.
1: Yeah.
0: We don't want that. So, you know, the thing is that there's a few things that people can do. I'm just going to tell you what they are. Not necessarily that I enjoy telling you this because I don't think this applies to everyone. Working longer. And you're like, I can't believe you just said that, right?
1: Some people are like, what?
0: I know. This guy, you know, even one or two extra years, it can actually have dramatic effects. Now, I'm going to tell you this. Here's my two cents. If you enjoy what you're doing, you don't have to quit, right? Like you could reduce your time. You could go part-time. You could go to consulting. But you have to have a plan because I've noticed that people that go into retirement with no plan, they get, especially when they've loved what they've done, they just get bored really easy. And retirement's not fun. And then they have an identity crisis and they're just like, what the heck did I get into? Yeah. Right. So if you want to improve your retirement and working is good for you because you love what you do, then keep doing it. But if you're like, I can't stand what I do, the flip side of the coin is get your butt in right away. Come and see us and let's see if we can get you retired sooner than later. Okay. Mm-hmm. Next thing is I would say you want to be efficient with every dollar. You know, so we do a lot of expense plans and, you know, you guys will know the word budgeting. We don't live off of budgets. I can't stand budgets either. They're very like rigid, unflexible, Like next thing, I can't stand same. The expense plans say, all right, cool. How much do we need to spend at a minimum to make sure that our obligations are met? But what's the maximum? We're going to put a guardrail in place. What's the maximum that we should be spending on a monthly basis to make sure that we're not spending too quickly? There's other things about being efficient with your dollar. Things like minimizing investment fees. We see a lot of people paying hidden fees. And when we show them, it's almost like their mouths like hit the floor and they're like, I had no idea that my fees were this high. I just thought that I was just paying this. Uh-huh. And we do it in a very respectful way. But I think that people should know that, you know, Wall Street doesn't work for most people's best interests. It works for Wall Street's best interests. So if we can show you how to reduce or eliminate fees, huge win in retirement planning. Taxes. that's a no-brainer. Nobody likes paying tax.

0: taxes. So if we can also reduce or eliminate taxes, that's a big one. And I'm going to just wrap it up with saying things like, if you're not yet taking Social Security, there are ways to optimize your Social Security benefits just beyond simple timing decisions. A lot of people have in their mind, oh, I'm going to take it at 62 or 66 and 10 months, 67, whatever your full retirement age is. Social Security actually has over 567 different filing combinations for a married filing jointly couple.
1: Isn't that crazy?
0: Okay. So which one of those 567 do you plan on taking? Okay. This is my point. Every single person has their own unique circumstances. So we got a plan for that.
1: Very much so. You have to have a plan for all of this. I think a lot of people, and myself included, think of retirement as kind of an abrupt change. You know, you're working one day and then all of a sudden you're not going to work again. And that's scary to me. Truly, truly scary to me. So the traditional model is changing. You kind of mentioned it earlier in the show. You could, you know, work part-time or whatever. So let's talk about that. How strategic part-time work could, you know, actually work for people as far as helping their extend their savings and stuff like that.
0: Yep. Because the thing is the part-time. Okay. Let me give you an example. So folks, I'm probably the only financial advisor that you'll ever meet that doesn't golf. Okay. It seems like part of my industry is like a requirement. Like if you're an advisor, you have to love golf. Truthfully, I don't mind golf, but I got other passions that keep me busy and I only got so many hours in the day.
1: That's right.
0: Side note, I have a 12-year-old son who is a golf nut.
1: And he absolutely
0: loves it.
1: Aww.
0: And he's like, Dad, let's go play. And he's at the point where he could probably smoke me. He's like, yeah, yeah. So, but here's what I'm trying to say. Let's pretend that I loved golf. Okay. Well, could I go and work at my local golf course? Yeah. Could I go and get a job possibly in a pro shop somewhere and just talk golf 9 to 5?
1: Yeah.
0: And you're like, I cannot believe that I get paid to do this. I absolutely love it. Right. Mm-hmm. And so that's just one example. There's so many different things, but my point is that you could take something maybe that you know, it's just a hobby and you can turn that into a side hustle in retirement. So just like you were saying, kind of the fear or the anxiety about stopping working, I think it's now on your terms, Luann. So the mind shift is it's in your control. You have the freedom and you get to decide. And I'll tell you where the cherry on the top is.
1: Where?
0: Is when you're like, hey, I don't even need to do this. Like I have enough income coming in no matter what. I just want to do it.
1: Yeah.
0: And get paid for doing something that I love to do.
1: Right. Exactly.
0: That's the cherry on the top.
1: Yeah, that is the cherry on the top. My father-in-law worked into his 90s. He was a home builder. He worked into his 90s until his health got bad. Yeah.
0: Yeah. My uncle, 76 years old, owns two companies, one in Toronto, Canada, one in Phoenix, Arizona. Just builds like just beautiful custom homes.
1: Ooh, see?
0: And I call him still Uncle John. It's kind of funny because, you know.
1: Well, he's still your uncle.
0: He's still my uncle, right? It's endearing, I guess. Yes. Uncle John, when are you going to retire? And he goes, why? He's like, I freaking love what I do. Aww, it's so great.
1: Yeah,
0: right?
1: Yeah.
0: He's like, you know, I travel, I rock climb, I golf. Again, he's a builder and he golfs. I don't. So he's like, come golf. And I'm like, okay. Mm-hmm. But he loves it. And folks, that's what your retirement should be too. Like you shouldn't be like, what am I going to do? This sucks. I'm bored out of my tree. It honestly should be the best golden years of your life.
1: Right.
0: So if you're like, hey, listen, what do I need to do to retire? We've created a checklist on our website. If you go to retireutah.com, there's a whole bunch of resources that we've created for folks just like you. And one of the ones that I'd point you to is the checklist challenge. Kind of see where you're at and help you prepare for getting to and through a successful retirement.
1: Yeah. Make sure you do that, guys. There's resources right there at your fingertips that we are offering you today. So thank you for joining us. You're listening to Retire Right Radio with Mike Stevens. Mike and his team are all about helping retirees, helping them by creating a relationship with them. You know, not just transactions. They are advisors who are committed to success for you. You know, they're retiree and they certainly want to help you retire with clarity and you know, they can help you turn all these complex things that we talk about into simple. So,
0: hey, can I actually just expound on that for one quick second?
1: Of course.
0: So we've been really blessed as a firm. So we're actually selective about who we work with. And I always tell people, if you're not a nice person, don't even make an appointment. Like we only work with nice people. But the part two of that is we love our clients to death. And that's because we, going back to part one, work with nice people. And so it sounds really cliche, but like the reason why our culture at our firm is so great is because when the phone rings and we see that it's you calling and we love working with you, it's like our best friends are calling us. Mm. And we're like, yeah, like how can we take some money out so you guys can do that cruise to Alaska with the family?
1: Yeah.
0: Right. And then our clients send us pictures and they're like, hey, thank you for helping this be possible. We never thought that we could do this. So for us, I'm serious. Like what you said, relationships, not transaction. Mm-hmm. Totally true.
1: Yeah. See, there you go. So, okay. Make sure you give them a call. And again, thank you for joining us today. Retire Right Radio. I'm Luann Fulmer here with Mike. So, all right, let's get into taxes because, you know, that's something that I think a lot of people assume their tax bill is going to shrink in retirement, but that's not necessarily the case, right?
0: No. Yeah. So common misconception is that taxes automatically decrease in retirement, which is not true. Many retirees, they really find that they can maintain or increase spending levels, right? Because who really wants to say, cool, yeah, I don't want chicken for dinner anymore. Let's just do beans and rice.
1: No.
0: It doesn't really happen that way. So most people are spending the same thing. Typically, fewer tax deductions are available to retirees. For example, like your mortgage is paid off, your children are independent, they're hopefully moved out of the house, right? You're not paying for them anymore. You have things like withdrawals from retirement accounts, your IRAs, your 401ks. They're taxed at ordinary income tax rates, which are the highest rates in the tax code to be pulling from. And things like Social Security benefits, depending on the state that you're listening to, because we got clients all across this beautiful country, they can become taxable based on other income sources. So you got to be mindful that chances are taxes right now, today, listening to my voice, are probably the lowest that they're going to be. And chances are they're going to dramatically increase in the future.
1: Okay. So it sounds like taxes can be just as much a concern in retirement as when people were working, right?
0: Oh, yeah. Oh, yeah.
1: So, Mike, why don't you give us some strategies that you guys use to help people minimize that tax impact on retirement resources?
0: Okay, cool. Yeah. So tax prep, it's different than tax planning. So I always tell people, hey, give your CPA, your EAs, whoever's doing your taxes a freebie, because they're looking rearview mirror. The advisor's job is to be looking proactively into the future. And we want to make sure that we're doing tax diversification. So what that means is that there's IRA accounts, which are tax deferred. You got your Roth IRA accounts that are tax free, et cetera. Are you pulling money out of your accounts with the right account? Okay. So depending on what's going on in the world of taxes, which account are you pulling it from? So that's a strategy. Things like strategic Roth conversions, that can lower your taxes in the future. So when taxes, if they go up, which I believe they are going to go up, you're going to laugh and say, ha, I paid my taxes while they're lower and on sale.
1: Yeah.
0: And you know, we want to manage tax brackets to avoid unnecessary tax spikes. So for example, you might be in the 12% marginal tax rate. That's today's tax code. And you spend a little too much money not realizing it, but now you've just moved from the 12%. The next jump is 22%. Ouch,
1: gosh,
0: right? That's like a 50% increase on your, ouch, it's a big one, right? So we don't want to go from 12 to 22, or if you're in the 24 and jump to 32. So we want to be managing where you're taking the money from. And there's all these other little things that are going to affect it, things like Irma, like Medicare, et cetera. So a lot of times people go, did not know this. Well, you'd rather find out now than having to fork over a large amount of cash to Uncle Sam that you're like, I wish I would have known. So here's what you need to do to make sure you're not in that situation. I want you to pick up the phone right now and call us, or you can text the word visit to 801-210-5500. And let's schedule a complimentary visit that we can go over your specific situation and see if we could add some value to what you're already doing.
1: And more good stuff to come. 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
1: We are so happy to have you with us today. Hello, I'm Lou Ann Fulmer, here with Mike Stevens. Retirement, I think we can all agree, is one of life's biggest milestones. But there are a lot of myths out there that can lead to some costly mistakes. So today, we are joined by Mike Stevens to bust some of those common myths about retirement and help you plan more savvy, okay? So, all right, we're going to kind of go through these. I'm going to just have you take us and tell us what the myths are. All right, Mike? So what is the first myth we need to address today? Myth number one.
0: That we are not myth busters. So, I'm just kidding. I thought about that when you said that, myth right?
1: Busters.
0: Bust the myths.
1: Yeah.
0: And I'm like, I have red hair. There's that redhead guy with the big mustache. I don't have a big mustache like that guy.
1: No, you don't.
0: Okay. So I'm going to say the first myth is that you're going to spend much less in retirement. Oh my goodness. What? I hear that. And I don't know where the heck that came from. Hey, yeah, we'll be in a lower tax bracket. We're going to spend less money in retirement. Big X on that one. Most people are like, listen, retirement is where we want to spoil the grandkids. We want to be on the golf course. We want to be skiing in the winter. We want to travel or whatever while you're young and healthy. There are go-go years, slow-go years, and won't-go years. So there's different phases of retirement. It's really easy to assume that your expenses will drop, but the reality is many retirees actually maintain, Luann, or even increase their spending in retirement, especially as I mentioned, those go-go years in retirement.
1: Yeah.
0: So it's important to plan for the lifestyle that they want. And again, retirement should be the best time of your life, not just like, well, hey, now we're retired and we're watching the stock market every day. And well, this wasn't a good month in the stock market. So now we're not going to take that trip that we've been planning. Don't live a life like that. So
1: yeah,
0: myth number one to bust is you probably will spend the same, if not more, especially in your earlier years in retirement.
1: Right. I do think that's an eye-opener for a lot of people because they hear, oh, your taxes are going to be less in retirement. But
0: yeah.
1: Then on the other hand, every day is Saturday. What do you do when you go on vacation? You spend money. So you're living your full vacation rest of your life in retirement. Mm-hmm. So yeah, I know. It worries me. I know what I do. You know, on the weekends, I spend money. And when I go on vacation, I love to buy things.
0: Well, you're retired and you're like, hey, I'm going to just run down to the local Home Depot, Lowe's, whatever, right? I'm going to pick this up to do the projects. Yeah. And before you know it, you got a brand new dishwasher and you're laying new floor and you're like, what the heck?
1: Mm-hmm.
0: Where did that expense come from?
1: Yeah, that's what I'm worried about. What do you do when you're bored? You come up with a project, right? Oh, let's do this. Or, and then it always costs money. So, yeah.
0: Yeah.
1: All right.
0: Yeah, exactly.
1: Myth number one, you don't spend less in retirement. You spend more
0: probably. Myth one, bust it.
1: Yeah. Okay. Here's another, you tell us. You give us the second one. What's another one people believe?
0: Yep. Another big one is that Medicare is going to cover all healthcare costs.
1: Okay.
0: Nope. Yeah. So while Medicare is a great resource, it does not cover everything. And I want to just make sure I can make it super easy for people to understand the difference. So there's Medicaid and Medicare. And people will interchange those, not like making the mistake, just not saying the right actual program. So Medicaid means you have no money. Like you are like financially destitute. You have like less than $2,000 to your name, yeah. and the state is going to put you in a state-run facility, mm-hmm. most likely, and you have no say in the matter.
1: Right.
0: Medicare is something that all retirees need to enroll at age 65. And that doesn't mean you have to go on like Medicare Part B or Part D, but there's that enrollment at 65. But most people will get like an Advantage plan or a supplemental plan to help out because, again, Medicare is an amazing resource, but it does not cover everything. So things like dental, vision, long-term care plans, they're typically out of pocket unless you have that special separate plan. So we want to make sure that planning for healthcare expenses are key. Now, within our retirement money map, we do a detailed expense plan. And healthcare has its own category. And healthcare, we are showing it increasing by 3.65% inflation rate per year, which is higher than what regular inflation is. So folks, what that means to you is healthcare medical costs are very expensive. And I'm not saying that you have to put everything away for it, but you definitely need to plan for it.
1: Yeah, you do have to plan for it. So it's a big, like you said, it's going to inflate higher than inflation itself. So we have to have a plan for it. And I love that that's in your retirement money map. And, you know, Mike is offering that to you today, a map to guide you into and through retirement. He and his team have worked on this process and it works for people. Okay. They follow this plan and they can live more confidently in retirement as far as, you know, okay, I can spend my money on this. It's going to be okay because you have a plan and they've covered everything for you. Everything from income sources. You have an investment strategy, healthcare strategies right here. How you're going to cover all that. And then of course, tax strategies and then estate planning. So that's all in your money map, your retirement
0: map. And so nothing with that is ever guaranteed. But what we found is that having a plan gives you way more chance of success than just having a portfolio alone. Mm-hmm. I've met some truly wonderful people, Luann, that, you know, the husband's an engineer or just very intellectually intense, and they will do amazing spreadsheets. And I look at it and I'm like, do you want to come work for me? This is so good, right?
1: Yeah.
0: But then I'll ask the spouse, I'll say, hey, if something happened to him or her with that spreadsheet that they've done, does this make sense to you? And they go, no, like it's literally like an instantaneous, like, I have no idea what the heck that means. So we really try to get people to come together. And you know, when people work with us, we never say to a person, okay, here, give us your stuff. And then you have no say. We like to be trusted partners with people and walk them through the plan, show them why as fiduciaries, we're giving the examples that we're giving them. So if you want to sit down with us and have a complimentary visit, I would love for you to pick up the phone, call us at 801-210-5500. And maybe you just want to sit down and your spouse isn't ready. That's fair too. So come on in, let's have a conversation, see what we're all about. And then we can decide if we want to have a second complimentary visit.
1: All right, there you go. It's that simple and it's complimentary. And remember, our website is capitalwealth.com too. Some great resources there, capitalwealth.com. Thank you so much for joining us today. This is Retire Right Radio with Mike Stevens. Right now, we're clearing up 6 common myths about retirement. Myth number 1, you'll spend much less in retirement. That's a myth. Number 2, Medicare will cover all health care costs. That's a myth. What's next, Mike?
0: Assuming that Social Security alone will be enough. That makes me very uncomfortable because Social Security, I'm not saying that it's going to go away, but the program is definitely wobbly. So we want to make sure that, you know, back in the day when people used to get Social Security letters, I'm thinking like 10 years ago, they would print on that letter and it would say like the Social Security Trust Fund is going to be depleted by 2033, I believe it was, unless something is done differently. And if that happens, that doesn't mean they're running out of money. It just means there's going to be a reduction in benefits. So I don't know what that specific number is to date right now, but just understand that Social Security is only designed to replace a portion of your income.
1: Right.
0: It's not intended to cover everything. So it's really a great baseline, but honestly, you need to have other sources of income. That's super crucial.
1: Right. And what worries me is, you know, I'm a baby boomer and some of us baby boomers have not saved enough And Social Security is all we have. And that's very scary because it's not going to be enough. You're going to either have to, you know, that's why you see so many people working still in, you know,
0: but there's things that people can do, right? Yeah. Like you could just be more intentional about your finances, or maybe you're saying, hey, I don't really need to be mowing the grass at my house anymore. So maybe downsizing might be right.
1: Yeah.
0: And there you go. And there's ways that you can improve your situation.
1: Right. Love it. Okay. So myth number three, assuming Social Security alone will be enough. That's a myth. Another myth. What's another assumption we should avoid?
0: Yeah, I think that it kind of goes in line with what we were just talking about. But some people think that they don't need to save as much if they plan to keep working during retirement. And what I found is that while working longer, it's a great idea, it's not really something that you can always count on. There's things like health issues, job availability that can change those plans. You know, during COVID, we saw people being forced to retire. And they're like, hey, I don't want to retire, but my company is kind of forcing me to go that direction. So you might want to consider to save a little bit more and treat any extra work income that you get as a bonus.
1: Okay. What's another myth that we need to cover?
0: I would say that all debt should be paid off before retirement. There's people that are like, I can only retire when all that debt's paid off.
1: Right, right.
0: And I think that lowering debt's good, but not all debt's the same. So for example, I have people that will ask me like, should we pay off our house? And I'll ask them, well, what's your interest rate? And they'll say 2.25%. And I'm like, well, hang on a second. That's a low rate interest mortgage that might not need to be rushed to be paid off. So it's all about balancing your cash flow and just making sure what works best for your overall plan.
1: All right. So I'm going to go to the number one, but I'm going to back it up. We're clearing up six common myths about retirement. Myth number one, you'll spend much less in retirement. Number two, Medicare will cover all healthcare costs. These are myths. Number three, assuming Social Security alone will be enough. Number four, you don't need to save as much if you plan to keep working in retirement. That's a myth. Another myth, all debt should be paid off before retirement. And then finally, what is the final myth on your list, Mike?
0: And this is the one that's near and dear to me from my dad passing away at 49 years old. The last one is the belief that legacy planning can wait. So that's real. I paused intentionally. Like I want you guys to realize that planning for how your wealth will transfer to the next generation, it's something that should be honestly addressed sooner than later. And it really honestly helps avoid any unnecessary stress. I watched how difficult it was for my mom. And it just really also ensures that your wishes are carried out. So that's how I got thrown into this wacky, wild world of being an investment advisor. And I count my lucky stars that this is where I landed because I love what I do. Our team is so exceptional. And we like to make sure that people don't make the mistakes that we see are happening in the world over and over again. We like to prevent that from happening. And so, ladies and gentlemen, we are officially out of time. And I love you all. And I realize that we can't help everyone, but I want to thank you for listening to Retire Right Radio today, getting good information, empowering yourself, and always want to remind you that accumulating assets, it's really one step of the journey. We really, truly want you to enjoy the retirement of your dreams. That's our goal for you. So if you got questions about your financial journey, give us a call, 801-210-5500. We'll be back with more retirement guidance next week.
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